0: some heavy. Gisborne and Hawke's Bay, cloudy periods with rain developing tomorrow morning. Whanganui to Wellington, also Wairarapa. Isolated showers with rain from late this afternoon and heavy falls possible in the south. Nelson and Marlborough, also Buller. Rain with heavy falls possible and snow to 500 metres about southern Marlborough, easing to a few showers. Greater Fiordland, partly cloudy with the odd shower and rain about Fiordland. Canterbury, remaining rain, clearing to fine. Southland and Otago, isolated showers. And the Chatham Islands, cloudy periods. Halo Systems, monitor, manage, maximise farm performance. Jamie Mackay and the country is next.
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Good afternoon, New Zealand. Welcome to the country. I'm Jamie Mackay. The show is brought to you by Isuzu and Farmlands. Going Scottish today. Travis, why does it always rain on me for the poor old farmers down south? More about that later. We'll be heading down south to catch up with the 2016, I think he was, Xander MacDonald Award winner, Southland sheep and beef farmer, Dean Rabbage. But we're going to kick off the show with Todd Charteris. We'll have a look at Rabobank's latest rural confidence survey. How does it compare to the one recently released from Federated Farmers? Chippy's turn on the show today as we spread the love heading into the election. To be fair, deserves a bit of a pat on the back for supporting the NDNFTA and not pricing ag emissions, but I'm sure we'll find things to agree to disagree about. Peter Newbold, the GM of PGG Wrights, and he's been in Southland as well. We'll have a look at the state of the rural market. How much is your farm worth? Is now a really good time to sell it? I reckon there's a few farmers down south, if they got a decent offer today, they would sign on the dotted line. Tough times. And Chris Russell's our Aussie correspondent. And just before I forget, in case you didn't catch up with the news at the top of the hour, here on News Talk ZB and Hokanui, New Zealand's bumpy economic recovery continues with annual growth at the highest point in more than 2 years, which isn't actually that high. Latest GDP data from Stats NZ shows the economy grew just 0.2% in the June quarter. This was the Middle East fuel crisis quarter when it peaked. I hope it doesn't get past those levels.

0: Let's kick off the country today with the big news story of the day, the latest Rabobank Rural Confidence Survey. Chief Executive of said bank, Todd Charteris, joins us. Todd, to be perfectly honest, I'm mildly surprised that farmer confidence remains unchanged. I thought it might have dropped a wee bit. Good afternoon.
1: Yeah, good afternoon, Jamie. Yeah, look, I think it's great to see for sure. Maybe a little bit of surprise there, but I think it just, you know, it's the ninth quarter in a row we've had positive confidence levels, and you know, that's just really great to see. And it's off the back predominantly of those strong commodity prices. And so that's really good. And across the main commodities, you know, dairy, sheep, meat, beef, very strong. But we've also seen quite a kick up this quarter for horticulturalists and growers. So it's really positive, and long may it continue. You know, there's a few challenges out there as well, obviously, but good to see those confidence levels remaining.
0: Why do you think your farmer confidence survey is a bit more upbeat than the Federated Farmers one released recently?
1: Well, I think there's a timing element there. I understand theirs was taken back in July, maybe late July. This survey was run between the 17th of August and the 4th of September. And, you know, back then you'll recall, as the prior to the survey, we'd had the, you know, Fonterra and softening of the milk price. We've had a couple of positive dairy auctions since then. And you know, we've just released our quarter three dairy global dairy report as well, and you know, there's some positive signs there. You know, the global supply growth is moderating, and so, you know, we're seeing some upside potential in milk price. So I suspect all of that's contributing to the survey result.
0: Farmers with a positive outlook, the leading cause of positivity, if you want, is rising commodity prices. That's no surprise. Overseas markets is next, followed by increasing demand. The demand side of the equation is pretty good. Those with a negative outlook, and this is no surprise at all, and this is the big issue out there in farming at the moment, is rising input costs. Nearly half the farmers were concerned about that.
1: Yeah, look, absolutely, that's a very common theme, and you know, I've just been on the road down in the Wairarapa and up in Gizzy today, and that's the common theme. It's like these cost structures, you know, structural changes there. So yeah, whilst everyone's really pleased to be enjoying high commodity prices and good returns, ultimately it's about that profit margin and sort of structural shift in costs is certainly having an impact for sure, and something that we need to keep a close eye on.
0: Hey, just one other thing that I picked out of your rural confidence survey, just under half of, and this surprised me as well, just under half of farmers say the outcome of the upcoming general election will have a significant or very significant impact on their farming businesses, while 4 in 10, nearly half, say the election outcome will have no or minor or moderate impact. I'd put it to those 4 in 10 farmers, they may not be reading the room on this one.
1: Yeah, look, it's quite interesting, isn't it? It's almost split right down the middle, and you're right. And it's interesting, yeah, because there certainly has been political risk, and we've seen it in the past with you know, different coalitions and what some of the policies are. So, but it's interesting, you know, as we say, out and about talking to farmers, I think a lot of businesses now are just getting on with it and almost prepared to, you know, deal with whatever the outcome is, but actually just getting on and focusing on the things they can control. But it's something, again, you know, we'll just have to wait and see. I mean, who knows what the makeup of the next government's going to look like, and what those priorities and policies are going to look like. So, you know, there's a bit of water to go under the bridge there, Jamie.
0: Yeah, and you've got to play the hand you dealt. Now, you're in Gisborne today. Are you making your way to Cambridge or on the hill above Cambridge for tomorrow's Good Deed Promotion Day out? There's a whole lot happening at the Tamero Hall. I know that I've pulled a sickie myself, Todd, and I'm sending Hamish, or Hamish Mackay's going down to do the hard yards for me. Hopefully he gets on the end of a spade. What about you?
1: Yeah, no, look, I've subbed Bruce Weir in at GM. He's in charge tomorrow there with the local team, and we tend to sort of alternate, and I know he's really looking forward to it, and the whole team, is it's a great day out, and you know, really meaningful, and we can have a real impact with a lot of people there to shift a lot of dirt.

0: dig a lot of, you know, plant a lot of trees or whatever the work can be is. But yeah, it'd be good to hear how they're getting on there tomorrow when you dial them in.
1: Yeah, we will catch up with action at the Tamero Hall tomorrow, just outside of Cambridge. Bruce Ware, by the way, is a bit of a beast on the end of a spade. All that work in the gym, I think. Hey, Todd Charteris from Rabobank out of Gisborne, thanks for your time today.
0: Good on you, Jamie. Thanks.
1: Good on you, Todd. 14 after 12. You are with the country. Rightio. Up next on the show, Chris Hipkins, as we count down to the election. What are we now? September 17, November 7. Well and truly inside the two-month mark. We'll have a look at him. I might even give him a pat on the back for a couple of decent things they've done. I'm a wee bit worried about his coalition partners, though. Peter Newbold. Interesting scenes on the rural real estate market. I were hearing reports of a Canterbury dairy farm, albeit irrigated, albeit A++ sort of farm, selling for $89,000 per hectare. Man, that's a lot of money. Dean Rabbage is down in Southland, 2016 Xander MacDonald Award winner. It's like a rice paddy down there at the moment. El Nino might not be biting on the east coast of both islands just yet, but it's certainly having its wicked way in Southland. And Chris Russell's our Australian correspondent. You will not believe how much they're paying for first cross breeding ewes in Australia. We'll have a look at that before the end of the hour. Chippy up next.
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8: I'm going on during this time. I fear there's no one to save me.
1: Here's the Labour Party leader. His name is Chris Hipkins. He wants to be Prime Minister again, less than 2 months out from the election. Hey, first, Chris, I want to start with credit where credit's due. Thank you for supporting the Indian FTA, and good on you, Labour I'm talking about, on your decision not to price ag emissions. So there you go, a pat on the back from the rural sector.
9: I'm going to make a note of the date and time, Jamie, such as this historic occasion that you're complimenting me and the Labour Party.
1: Well, it's not all good news, because if you do become the government, you're going to have some coalition partners who may be a wee bit less farmer-friendly than you appear to be now.
9: Well, you know, that's the difference, I guess, between Christopher Luxon and I. He lets the smaller parties call all the shots. I don't. I think that, you know, what we're campaigning on as the Labour Party is good policy that will be positive.

0: for New Zealand. That's what I'm going to be out there fighting for. And that doesn't mean that, you know, after the election, you give away all of the things that you campaigned on just because the smaller parties demand that.
1: Why did you not allow Joe Luxton to announce your ag policy at that Q&A Rural Leaders debate? I felt sorry for her because she's done a lot of good work in the background, conciliatory work with the rural sector, mending fences if you want, but she was hung out to dry. 2 days later, you announce your ag policy.
0: Yeah, it was just unfortunate timing. And, you know, Jo's done an amazing job. She's very, very well regarded within the agricultural community. She's been out and about. She's been visiting farms. She's been engaging with our growers. She's got a lot of credibility, I think, through sheer hard work. And, you know, I think she really deserves credit for that.
1: The poll of polls, and I know you'll dismiss this, you'll do a Jim Bolger, bugger the polls, but the poll of polls has the Opportunity Party at 8%. Do you believe that?
0: Oh, the poll of polls is a statistical nonsense because you're basically taking a whole lot of different polls and smashing them together and assuming that that somehow has some statistical validity. It doesn't. They have different sample sizes, they have different time periods, they have different methodologies, and the idea that you can just smash them all together and get an average out of that is just ridiculous. Any credible statistician is going to look at that and say, this is just rubbish.
1: Well, what do you use for your internal polling?
0: We use a company called Enacta, and they give us a basically daily polling at this point, and that is much more statistically valid because it's the same methodology. You've got, you know, a consistent approach to sampling. It's going, you know, you're going day on day. So individually, each of those polls will tell you something about the people that they've sampled, but trying to combine them all together in the way that they're doing with that rolling poll of polls is just nonsense.
1: Does your internal polling give you a shot at forming a government? Because the poll of polls says you've only got a 37.8% chance, Chris Hipkins.
0: Oh, that's just nonsense. That's just right-wing propaganda from the National Herald. The reality is our internal polling is showing that we absolutely have a shot. It's showing it's going to be a very close election and every vote's going to count. And we're going to be fighting vigorously every day between now and polling day to win as many votes as we can. Because if people want to make sure we've got a good, strong, stable government for New Zealand, it's very clear that Christopher Luxon can't deliver that. So they need to vote for Labour if that's what they want.
1: Is your only avenue to power the Opportunity Party? That's my view on it. Unless they get past 5%, you haven't got a dog show.
0: Oh, you just have to wait and see how things unfold during the election campaign, Jamie. There's still a lot of water to flow under the bridge there. What we do know is there's a hell of a lot of people out there at the moment who haven't made up their minds how they're going to vote in this election. And that means the campaign is very important, and it means that every single vote's going to matter, because I think it's going to be a very close election.
1: Yeah, well, I would agree with you there. And we've talked about Joe Luxton, minus any ag policy, but she has been a conciliatory and a friendly face for farming after Damien O'Connor and David Parker. But do you realistically expect to get farming, rural, provincial votes, or are you going to win this in Wellington and Auckland?
0: Oh. We get a lot of support from the provincial and rural communities. That doesn't mean that we're always getting farmer votes. But you go and have a look at the polling booths, even at the last election, which we didn't do very well across the country. We're still getting a lot of votes out of provincial New Zealand, and I'm sure we're going to do the same and do better at this election.
1: Can I ask you why we don't have more bipartisan politics in this country on big long-term issues, national super, infrastructure? Why don't you bang your heads together, get around a table and at least agree on it?
0: No, because the National Party are too arrogant to talk to the opposition. We've been offering to talk to them on areas like infrastructure throughout this parliamentary term, and their response has been, okay, here's what we're going to do, you should just agree with it. That's not bipartisanship. If you want bipartisanship, you have to actually be willing to sit around the table, make some compromise, so you get long-term stability. We set up the Infrastructure Commission under our last government. One thing I'll give them credit for is that the National Government have kept it in place. I think the Infrastructure Commission could be groundbreaking, game-changing for the way we do infrastructure in New Zealand, because if it becomes less of a political football based more on stability of infrastructure investment, we're going to get better value for money and we might actually get some stuff.
1: Well, we might get some consensus on infrastructure. What about national super? I mean, you're with the Nats. You're as guilty as they are. You're supporting the winter energy payment to wealthy people. Why bother? It's so easy to target that.
0: Well, Nicola Willis is now saying that the National Party are going to do more tax cuts. So if the country's as broke as she claims she is, if we can't afford superannuation in the way that she claims she is, how does she think we can afford tax cuts? It's just ridiculous. We can afford New Zealand superannuation if we

0: make the right choices. If the National Party want to cut taxes instead of supporting people in retirement, they should come out and say that.
1: Do you think the current National Super is sustainable? It's not.
0: If we start cutting taxes, it's not sustainable. If, you know, if the National Party continue with their slash and burn, continue increasing unemployment, continue cutting into public services like healthcare, so we have a health system that goes further and further into crisis, then a whole lot of things become unsustainable at that point. If you make different decisions, if you invest in primary healthcare so we don't have so many people ending up in hospital, if you actually get people back to work by investing in the sorts of things that create jobs rather than more cuts, the current government want to cut 9,000 more jobs, that's even less money coming into the government's coffers, then everything starts to get more squeezed. We can't have three more years of the cuts and the division and the chaos that this government are delivering.
1: All right, well, there we go, all fired up. Chris Hipkins, thanks for some of your time. I look forward to chatting in the lead up to the election. It is going to go to the wire.
0: It certainly will be a close election, Jamie. Great to talk to you.
1: Thank you, Chris. 25 after 12. If I did a poll of the text line, I don't think Labour would get in. Give me one moment to pre-read a couple of these, because I don't want to get halfway through and stop. Here's one. Farmers might be upbeat. This is referring to the Rabobank Confidence Survey. Excuse me. Farmers might be upbeat about current economic conditions. However, the National Party's most recent lurch to the left over supermarkets and the looming spectre of AI out of control should be serious food for thought. A centre-left national led government will achieve nothing good, and it may not matter if AI worst outcome predictions come to fruition, writes Tomo. That's rather a grim view on the world there. I don't know whether you could describe a national led government as a centre-left national-led government. Everyone gets a vote. Everyone has their say. You just got to make sure you use your vote wisely. Oh, I'm getting some interesting texts coming in. Can I read this one out? Bullshit by Hipkins over working with the Nats. Hipkins has to answer to the unions who control the Labour Party. They don't want the party working with the Nats. But I think they should. They could and should. They should work on things like National Super. They disagree on National Super. Labour are with Winnie on this one. They just want to leave it as is. It's unsustainable. It's unaffordable. But for things like infrastructure, surely Labour and National and can get together and they can agree on some long-term outcomes, because, gee, that's so important for the next 20 or 30 years of getting New Zealand up and running. Righto, up next, a man who has some interesting stats around the value of farms. Dairy farms, irrigated albeit, and very flash ones, selling for close to 90 grand a hectare in Canterbury. We talk to Peter Newbold next. We're going down to Southland, down to the rice paddy. Dean Rabbage, 2016 Xander MacDonald Award winner, Southland sheep and beef farmer, and Chris Russell's our Aussie correspondent. It's all on the country.

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0: Peter Newbold is the GM of real estate and livestock, for that matter, for PGG Wrights. And hey, Peter, put on your livestock hat for a moment before we talk about the price of farms. You're based in central Otago, but you were down in Southland. El Nino is proving brutal for Southland farmers. You were there. You got pelted by the snow yesterday.
1: Yeah, look, it's a sad situation. You know, drove down from Balclutha into Invercargill, and just the water and the, you know, the conditions there. I've never seen it like it. It must be tough for those farmers. And then, of course, you know, they're right in the height of the lambing season, so that's not good. And then, you know, yesterday I was driving up back up to Central, and, you know, 6 inches of snow on the ground. And, you know, any poor lamb that was dropped in that part of the world, there wouldn't be much chance. So they're having a really tough time, you know, short of a bit of feed. They just need some sun, and let's hope it comes. But, yeah, not pleasant.
0: It is a tough time. El Nino is really biting. And Southland, mind you, it hasn't had an effect on the east coast of either islands just yet. They're not getting dry, which is really good. Can I just go up the country a wee bit from Southland to Canterbury? I'm hearing that a dairy farm sold for something like $89,000 per hectare. That's a lot of money.
1: Yeah, it is a lot of money, and there's some that have been in the high 70s. You know, the demand, you know, for dairy in that part of the world is high. There's not a lot of listings coming to the market. And, you know, what you're seeing is, you know, those that are currently in the dairy game are wanting to add to it. And then the other big thing is that we're noticing you've got new entrants coming in who are wanting to have a slice of it. So I don't think that's going to change. The outcome looks good. I think the other thing in Canterbury, which we've talked about, is that whole land use change where you're seeing a lot of arable moving to dairy, which, interesting, then has an impact on the livestock business, because where we're going to put all those lambs in the winter coming up. So, yeah, a lot of change taking place in Canterbury.
0: So still a lot of enthusiasm, obviously, for buying dairy farms. Is it ditto for sheep and beef? Because sheep and beef farmers have come off a record year.
1: Yeah, there is. The only thing, it's interesting, you know, a month or so ago, I thought we might have seen a little bit more activity at the moment, but it's probably just we're in that sort of very, you know, winter mode as such. Yes, it will come away. We're starting to see activity. I think in the next sort of 4 to 6 weeks, we'll see properties come to the market. The biggest probably challenge is that, you know, there's a lot sitting back there that probably know they have to sell. They're thinking, God, we had a great year last year. Do we bank another year? And as you and I said, you know, costs are going up and that. So there's that challenge between holding on, having another good year, or actually selling while the market's strong and there's demand. So, you know, it's easy for me to sit back. But, you know, while the market's good, often it's a good time to go because things do change.
0: A bird in the hand is worth two in the bush. We've been to Southland, we've been to Canterbury, want to go to Bay of Plenty now. Kiwi fruit, we've seen the Rabobank Farmer Confidence Survey. The horticulturalists, by the way, Peter Newbold, are the most confident of the lot. What are we seeing there?
1: Yeah, well, I think we're actually seeing a little bit more, momentum from a listing perspective. A couple of months ago, I'd have said, no, it's going to be quiet, but definitely we're seeing some activity, even ourselves, in our business and other businesses. There's properties moving. We won't see a huge flood to the market, but we will see more listings moving forward. So, yeah, I think we'll see

0: a reasonable season from that perspective. One thing that'll be interesting to see where values land, because as you know the returns from kiwifruit are good, and the outlook looks really strong. I guess like all other sectors within rural New Zealand, you know, it'll be the cost.
1: You guys at PGG Wrights and the Livestock Division do a wonderful job supporting the IHC Calf and Rural Scheme. You and I have both have a lot to do with it, and I just want to get a plug in for farmers out there. I know it's a bit tough for some of you out there at the moment, but if you can spare a calf or a few lambs, just talk to your local PGG Wrights and stock agent, and we'll find a way to get it to that wonderful cause. Peter Newbold, thanks for your time. Keep up the good work.
0: Yeah, thanks, Jeremy. Have a good afternoon.
1: I will. Thank you, Peter. It is 25 away from one. You're with the country. Some of your feedback. I'll tell you what, you're tough on Chippy. I can't read a lot of it out. Once again, Chippy's nose is growing regarding controlling his potential coalition partners. Yes, I suspect that's the case. The Greens, bless them, are going to have a huge say, if you're to believe current polling, in a centre-left government. Here's another one. Afternoon, Jamie. Interesting show. It'd be fascinating to know how many corporates are buying the farms. The great family farm is under real threat as corporates move into the agricultural market from CAM. And you bang on. You know farming's good when the corporates start sniffing around. They're fair weather friends are fair. But here's an interesting text. 5009 is our text number. Jamie, did Chris Hipkins ask for your questions before today's interview? Yes. In fact, they were bugging us. The staff were on Tuesday for a Thursday interview. Luxon's staff are the same. It's a shame, really, because Winston, Shane Jones, David Seymour, they never ask for any questions in advance. They can answer them off the cuff. Interestingly, I've been in this job for a while, obviously, and I've spoken to every Prime Minister of the country since the year 2000, when Helen Clark joined my show, when it was only based down in Southland. Helen never asked for questions. John Key never asked for questions. Bill English never asked for questions. The question asking started with Jacinda. It's been downhill ever since. Up next, Michelle with Rural News, and we'll have a look at sports news for you.

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1: Welcome back to the country. Michelle's responsible for the music today.
2: Liked Lewis Capaldi.
1: This is Lulu. And I didn't even realise Lulu was Scottish. There's a knowledge gap. I often thrash you about your knowledge gaps, Michelle, but there's one for me. She won the Eurovision Song Contest with the song, didn't she?
0: Yeah, 1969. Still a banger, the song.
1: It is a bit of a banger, isn't it? Rightio, what do you got for rural news? Actually, just before I do, lots of texts coming in on 5009. We love your feedback. Most of the, you're very tough on Hipkins, but anyhow, here's one. They keep going down my screen. Jamie, just imagine the capital gains tax that farmers will be paying each year as the value of farms increase. Well, they won't be. There is no capital gains tax on farms or houses under Labor's capital gains tax proposal. What you need to be worried about, farmers, is not Chippy's capital gains tax. It's Kulei Wong's land tax. That's going to be a killer for farmers. So think about that one when you're casting your vote. Have I played the rural news liner? No, let's do it.
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0: And just on your statistics talk earlier, Jamie, it brought up an interesting quote for me from Mark Twain. I just want to remind everybody there are three kinds of lies: lies, damned lies, and statistics. So just don't take them to heart. Polls especially, I don't think. But anyway, in rural news, State Highway 87 between Middlemarch and Outram and Otago was closed by snow overnight, while flooding shut State Highway 96 at Ōrite Plains in Southland, according to the NZ Transport Agency. This morning, Lindis Pass recorded minus 1.9 degrees, while the Crown Range got down to 2.3 and Tekapo minus 9.9, which is really cold for this time of year, but we usually get a blast of snow, don't we, Jamie?
1: Yeah, but we've had too much of a blast, and we're going to go down to Southland before the end of the hour and catch up with the farmer down there at the coalface, but not before we do sports news.
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1: So Netball New Zealand has reappointed Dame Nolene Tauroa as the Silver Ferns head coach until the end of next year's Netball World Cup in Sydney. Dame Nolene guided New Zealand to the Commonwealth Games gold in Glasgow last month, less than a year after she was stood down from the role and then reinstated. And golfer Ryan Fox is figuring out how to juggle increasing commitments 2 months after his maiden major triumph. The world's 24s back in England. What does that mean? The world's 24s back in England. It must be the top 24, is it? For the European PGA Championship in Surrey, or he must be the world 24, balancing high performance with commercial and fan engagement. And yes, his life has changed, courtesy of winning the Open. That is your sports news, rather mangled, but too late to take it back. Up next, we're going to head to Australia. Chris Russell, our Aussie correspondent, and Dean Rabbage, if you're listening down in South, then we're going to round out the show with you.
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5: Chris Russell's our Australian correspondent. Chris, this is sort of a good news story for us and a good news story for you. On the sheep front, the national ewe flock has fallen 10% in 2 years. But First Cross ewes set new records this week at $620 per head. That is a lot to pay for a sheep.
6: It is a lot, Jamie, and I must say, we say it's, I think it is probably good news that we're turning it around, but I don't think anyone's happy that the flock has dropped so much. But we dropped about 10% over the last 2 years, as you said, and it's been hammered by, I think, really good meat prices. So people have been selling off all their ewe portion as well. And we're down to about 43 million head of ewes now in Australia. Now, this is, going to keep declining a little bit, but they're now saying that's going to turn around now because of these extra prices, better wool prices. People are going to override the tendency to sell off their ewe portion for meat and start breeding up again. So I think people are pretty keen. It depends very much on the season this year, Jamie. If they actually end up with having a super El Nino and no feed, well, of course, everyone will be selling off their sheep again. But $620 for this is from Border Leicester Merino Cross ewe, about 75 kilos. I mean, this is just one pen, but nonetheless, the average at that sale was 595. That's a bloody good average for selling ewes at a sale anywhere in New South Wales, and everyone was very happy to see that, and it just shows you what confidence there is in sheep at the moment, Jamie.
5: Yeah, when I was talking about good news, I was referring really to us, because your flock has reduced so much. It's certainly reducing our supply on the global stage, and sheep farmers here in New Zealand are benefiting from that. Last week, Chris Russell, we talked about all these record prices, a record price for a bull, $420,000 for an Angus bull. And people would say that's a hell of a lot of money. But when you do the maths on the semen extraction from said animal, he might have been a bargain.
6: Well, I think he is a bargain when you look at this. This bull, Miller Murrah Wyatt, he has that grandiose name. And they're now estimating that he's going to rake in about $1 million in semen sales. Now, Australian Breeding Services Australia has secured the exclusive marketing rights, and they're also taking orders from overseas. And you'd expect a bull like this to be surrounded by cows, but he's going to be living with a scaffold frame for the next few years, producing all this semen. I think that everyone expecting they're going to do that as quick, collect the semen as quickly as possible. You're always worried that something will happen, they won't be able to get the return on it. And he won't be seeing any cows, I would say, for a good 3 or 4 years. It's a lot of money, $1 million, especially when you consider these. I would expect these straws to sell for more than this, but they're estimating about $250 to $300 a straw for these semen. Well, that's a lot of straws for $1 million, Jamie.
5: The Middle East crisis is biting us all on the backside. Diesel prices hiking like there's no tomorrow. Couldn't come at a worse time for Australian farmers as the harvest gets underway.
6: Yeah, I don't know what your prices are.

0: like over there at the moment, Jamie, but we're looking about $2.60, and they're forecast to get back up to $3 again unless the government takes off its excise, as they did last time that happened, just to try and help out for a little while. But that cost the government a lot of money when they cut that excise out. The excise, I think, is about 38 cents a litre, roughly. So if they cut that out completely, that reduces the price by that amount of money. But the harvest is just beginning to start up in Queensland. Of course, all the contractors start up there and they slowly work their way south. It's looking like about 60 million tonnes of grain is going to come off in total around Australia this year. So that's a lot of harvest, a lot of diesel. And people are saying, well, look, at least we've got crop. If we hadn't got crop, well, we'd be making even less money. So let's hope that we don't see this escalation as we're currently seeing with both the Red Sea and the Persian Gulf both being blocked. Doesn't make it easy to get hold of reasonably priced diesel, Jamie.
1: Okay, Chris Russell, thanks for your time. We'll catch you back next week.
0: No worries.
1: 10 away from 1 up. Next, we're going to wrap it. Heading down to Southland, Dean Rabbage, Southland sheep and beef farmer. You're into it. Today on the text machine, Jamie, was Chippy one of Jacinda's ministers who took a 20% pay cut for 6 months during COVID? Yes, I think by memory he was. An interest, isn't it, talking about the farm in Canterbury, the dairy farm that sold for $89,000 a hectare. An interesting fact, the dairy farm which sold in mid-Canterbury for $89,000 a hectare still needed another, I've got to take the texter at their word here, another $5,000 to $6,000 per hectare spent on it to meet NLOS requirements for the irrigation scheme it's with. Interesting fact. I'm assuming it's right. Anyhow, up next, Dean Rabbage in Southland. El Nino biting hard down south.
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1: 7 away from 1. We're going to wrap the country with Dean Rabbage, 2016 winner of the Xander MacDonald Award, sheep and beef farmer down in Southland. Love some of your texts today have been great, most of which I can't read out, but here's one. Jamie, I have no doubt Top will make the 5% threshold and the current coalition of cheats and liars will be out on their ear. But you know Top's land tax won't see the light of day for a decade. At least. So stop scaremongering, says Mike. Well, I don't know. I might ask our guest, Dean Rabbage, before we talk about the weather. If Top gets past 5%, Dean, and Chippy becomes Prime Minister, he is going to have to make

0: some serious concessions to Top and the Greens to keep them happy. What do you reckon?
1: Yeah, good afternoon, Jamie. I agree with that. I think that although Labor said that they won't tax ag emissions, it wouldn't surprise me if the Greens and the Opportunist Party make that a bottom line of any coalition arrangement that they deal with. So we'll just have to wait and see how that one plays out.
0: Talk to me about El Nino and Southland. This is three Septembers in a row you've been hammered. And I was down there in the weekend. There was water everywhere and you've had a hell of a lot of rain since then.
1: Yeah, it's just been another relentless spring, really. Although it's a nice day down here today, I know that Northern Southland's got a lot of snow on the ground, which won't be helping the cause, but we're 30 mils yesterday. So that takes us well above 300 mils ahead of our average at this time of the year. And then a friend over the hill, we had close to 200 mils in the last fortnight. So interesting times.
0: I was hearing some commentary on the local rural show down in Southland. Hello to the Muster and its host, Andy Muir. And it was about, and this was talked about back in the 80s when I was a farmer, about changing lambing dates in Southland. Go lambing in October, trying to avoid the worst of what can be a fairly unsettled month down south, September.
1: Yeah, a few people asked. Starting to manipulate lambing dates, but like I can only sort of speak for ourselves. We sort of lamb over a two-month period by the time you get the hog, it's all tidied up. So it's inevitable that you're going to get some sort of weather event over that period of time. So, yeah, we're just going to carry on doing what we've always done, really. But historically, probably the last couple of years, the people that have gone earlier lambed in August have probably been on the right side of the ledger compared to people that have lambed later in September, which is more traditional. So, yeah, it's a pretty hard one. If you knew what the weather was going to be like in 6 months' time when you put the ram out, you'd be onto a winner, I think.
0: Yeah, okay. So what, the feed situation must be getting a bit dire because you've had bugger all heat, you haven't had much big yellow, and those are two things, along with moisture. You've had plenty of that, that grass needs to grow.
1: Yeah, the covers were probably not too bad going into lambing, but like you alluded to then, it's, we just haven't had any sunshine, and like daily highs of 9-8 degrees has been a real killer as far as grass growth goes, and especially for the dairy guys, they're starting their second round now, and yeah, there's lots of helicopters flying around trying to put urea on because trying to get wheels on paddocks at the moment is just impossible, really. It's bad enough trying to get around lambing ewes on a quad bike or a side-by-side to make sure things are okay without trying to get larger machinery onto paddocks as well.
0: But all is not lost, Dean Rabbage. The Southland Stags thrashed by a plenty in the weekend. That would have cheered a lot of people up.
1: I think that probably lifted the mood of the whole province, and hopefully they can back it up with another good one over Taranaki on Sunday.
0: I hope so. There we go. Dean Rabbage, Xander MacDonald Award winner from 2016. Smart Southland sheep and beef farmer. Hey, thanks for all your text feedback today. It's been really interesting. We'll catch you back tomorrow.
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3: 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Mike Hosking, Ryan Bridge, Matt Heath, Tyler Adams. All the names you can trust. 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
4: It's 1 o'clock. I'm Raylene Ramsey. New Zealand's economy is continuing to grow, but the pace has slowed to a crawl. Latest Stats NZ data shows GDP rose 0.2% in the June quarter, after rising 0.9% to March. The growth is driven by construction, public services, healthcare and wholesale trade. But the Herald's Liam Dan says some of it has to do with attitudes affecting sectors like retail.
5: We're certainly exporting like crazy in New Zealand. Even tourism is getting back. A lot of it is to do with confidence. If you're worried that you're going to lose your job, you don't go out and spend.
4: National's finance spokesperson's shrugging off concerns from some quarters about what a foodstuffs breakup could mean. If re-elected, the party would separate Pack and Save from New World and Foursquare to create a third player, subject to Commerce Commission agreement. Foodstuffs warns the plan has significant implications that would affect its more than 500 owner-operators. Nicola Willis says no one would be forced to sell.
6: The moment, remember, you're either a member of the North Island Cooperative or the South Island Cooperative. All that's changing is you're either a member of the Pack and Save Cooperative or the New World Cooperative.
4: Free Palestine has been scrawled over Dunedin's landmark Ed Sheeran mural as backlash grows over Macklemore being dropped from Sheeran's tour lineup. The rapper's been dumped from the British singer's Loop tour opener after making pro-Palestinian comments on stage. Sheeran's blamed the decision on the tour promoter, but his backing band and all other support artists have quit in solidarity. Some fans are demanding refunds, and critics are questioning Sheeran's insistence his concerts remain apolitical. Large black lettering has been painted at the bottom of the Bath Street mural and red paint splashed across the portrait. Hopes the new development levy system in the works will clear up inconsistencies in who pays for growth. The changes proposed for 2029 would allow councils to charge levies for water, transport and community infrastructure. That's so developers and those living in new housing are predominantly footing the bill, not ratepayers. Property Council Chief Executive Leonie Freeman says growth should pay for growth.
7: This is going to introduce a national consistency and approach in terms of how money is collected, how it's spent. It's going to be far more transparent.
4: National's Andrew Bailey's reflecting on the highs and lows of his political career as he bows out. The Port Waikato MP resigned as Commerce and Consumer Affairs Minister last year after accusations he inappropriately placed a hand on a staffer's arm. Bailey says he now believes the process wasn't fair and he wouldn't have stepped down had he known there was no formal complaint. But he's proud of what he did achieve.
8: Ministerial office was one of the greatest privileges of my life. Losing it was one of the most brutal experiences of my life.
4: Kiwis hanging out for a US fast food fix can soon feed the craving in Auckland. Auntie Anne's Pretzels and Carvel's Soft Serve, which claims it invented the product, are landing here this month. Kiwi Cinnabon franchise owner Kathan Preek says they'll be selling the two brands under one roof in Newmarket.
9: Great recipe coming out of the US. We use New Zealand ingredients to get you the great taste.
10: In News Talk ZB Sport, Dame Nolene Taurua is staying on as Silver Ferns head coach until the end of next year's Nipple World Cup. The reappointment comes in the wake of the New Zealand side winning Commonwealth Games gold in Glasgow last month, less than a year after she was stood down from the role and then reinstated. Nipple NZ says the decision reflects their confidence in Taurua's leadership, coaching ability, integrity and vision, and a shared ambition.

0: to re-establish the Ferns as the number one ranked team in the world. Tauroa has begun preparations for next month's Constellation Cup series against Australia before a three-match series against the New Zealand men's side in November. The 2027 World Cup in Sydney runs in late August, early September. Ryan Fox has sought guidance from another major golf champion on return to England for the first time since winning the Open in July. The 39-year-old's in a marquee group alongside Rory McIlroy and Aaron Rye for the first two rounds of the BMW PGA Championship starting tonight in Surrey. Fox spent the previous week at a President's Cup camp where he asked team captain Jeff Ogilvie of his experience after his US Open triumph 20 years ago.
1: He said, look, mate, it's going to be hectic for the next year. You've just got to kind of embrace it. It does get better. The craziness does die down. So it was, you know, it was nice to hear that there's a light at the end of the tunnel there, I guess, for want of a better term.
0: 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The Black Ferns are using Sunday's penultimate match of their European tour against Scotland to build depth, as eight changes have been made to the starting side with two debutants set to be unleashed off the bench. The Ferns will tackle reigning world champs England the following weekend. I'm Dean McLaughlin. That's Newstalk ZB News and Sport with My Food Bag. One less thing to think about, dinner's sorted. It's 1:05. Matt Heath and Tyler Adams are next.
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6: Weather watch 24/7 at the Met Service National Forecast. From Northland to Taranaki, including Coromandel, Bay of Plenty and the Central High Country, isolated showers becoming widespread this evening. Gisborne and Hawke's Bay, cloudy periods. Whanganui to Wellington, also wider upper, isolated showers turning to rain from late afternoon. Nelson and Marlborough, also Buller, rain easing to a few showers this afternoon and clearing tonight. Grade 2, Fiordland, partly cloudy with the odd shower, but rain about Fiordland. Canterbury, rain clearing this afternoon to fine. Southland and Otago, isolated showers and cloudy periods for the Chatham Islands.
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7: G'day to you. Welcome into today's show. Great to have you with us, and thank you very much for giving us a listen. Matt Heath, g'day.
8: I just watched the Verstappen passing 100 amateur go-karters.
7: How was it?
8: It was so good.
7: Yeah.
8: At Silverstone. He did it in 14 laps. He's just so... He had a lot of fun doing it.
7: I bet.
8: But he was ruthless. He was absolutely ruthless with them. It's such a good video. You know, Red Bull do such good things like that, you know, have such great ideas.
7: Yes.
8: And then they have, you know, the organisational skills and the money to actually make them happen. Someone said, get Max to race 100 amateur carters. That takes so much to organise.
7: Yes, yeah.
8: And they've done it, and it was that's a lot of fun.
7: They know entertainment through and through, that company, don't they? I've just been reading, so they had a couple of social media personalities, also Red Bull engineer builder Lewis Ulster. So they gave them an extra fast lap where they could cut a corner on the track to try and hold off Verstappen. Verstappen didn't care. He loved it. He got around them, no problem.
8: Yeah, who was there? There was a Kiwi lady that went across and was part of it as well, wasn't there?
7: That's right. I forget her name.
8: Taylor Siraj? Siraji. I don't know how you say that name. But anyway, she was involved, so she obviously didn't win.
7: No.
8: She obviously got beaten. I wonder when she got beaten. It'd be great to hear.
7: Yeah, we'll find that out. But how good. And go check it out if you can. Right on to this topic, because this is going to be interesting. Retired Major General John Howard, he's argued in the Herald that New Zealand can no longer treat defence spending as something that can be cut whenever the government needs to find savings. He says decades of underinvestment after the Cold War hollowed out the defence force as we know. And while he supports the government's $12 billion defence capability plan, plan and its target of spending more than 2% of GDP by the early 2030s. He says that investment needs to continue

0: the lines is that a military crisis, a huge crisis, is the worst time. It's a terrible time to try and get ready for that crisis.
1: Yeah.
0: Especially if you're a small country. If you're a small country, you need to be building up over a long period of time. Mm-hmm. We need to be investing, according to John Howard, for a long period of time. He reckons successive governments have let our defence force slip. So we're vulnerable, and the government, of course, famously, we've talked about this a lot, the $12 billion capability plan, he reckons that's fine, but he thinks we should commit to ongoing sustained funding all the way through to 2040 at least, making us ready when we need to be. Mm. And also, as you say, Tyler, making us a better partner for our allies and gain us better outcomes in diplomacy. Because no doubt, if you've got stronger forces, you have more say when it comes to diplomatic discussions.
1: A lot more leverage, yeah. No doubt about it.
0: But, I mean, can we credibly get to the point where we can spend enough to get any kind of reasonable leverage? I'm not sure. But, yeah, we don't know what's coming. A crisis is a terrible time to build up capability for that particular crisis. But how important is that for you compared to the other things that you have to worry about? Would you accept less spending elsewhere to build a stronger defence force over the next 15 years?
1: Mm.
0: I mean, obviously governments don't think that, do they?
1: No.
0: Successively, they've cut back on defence because they think that that's, if it's not a direct problem right in people's faces, they're not going to vote for it, right?
1: Yeah.
0: And some crisis in the future that you don't know exactly what it is quite hard to get people worried enough about to vote in governments that say they're going to spend money on defence as opposed to any of the other number of things in our budget.
1: Yeah, that is the big problem. But what do you say? Would you accept cuts elsewhere to fund a stronger defence force over the next 20 years? Tell us. 0800 80 1080 is that number to call, and 9292 is the text. And coming up, after we play some messages, we are going to talk with retired Major General John Howard, who has made this argument. That is coming up next, but we want to hear from you. It is 11 past 1.
0: Matt and Tyler, we nearly missed the school bus as the kids and I were watching the replay of Max versus 100. It's hilarious. He's such a good driver. Carnage in the first lap. Past 60 plus go-karts, yeah, in the first lap.
1: That is brilliant. Keep those texts coming through. Right, it is 11 past 1. When we return, we will speak to retired Major General John Howard.
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0: to hear more about what we're going to do, and we're going to be telling you a lot more about that.
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3: Very good afternoon to you. It is 14 past one. So Major General John Howard, retired, has argued in the Herald that New Zealand can no longer treat defence spending as something that can be cut whenever the government needs to find savings. And on the line right now is John Howard to discuss further. Very good afternoon to you.
4: Good afternoon.
5: John, what are the most plausible security situations New Zealanders and New Zealand should be concerned about and prepared for?
4: Well, I think, you know, to start with, it's about our economic security. And we've all seen over the last 6 months what that means with the crisis in the Middle East on the Straits of Hormuz. Being able to understand what that means for our economic well-being, exports and imports, is a really important thing. And the instability that we're seeing in the world is only going to increase as we go forward into what I call a decade of disruption.
5: And, you know, what are the current capability gaps that we're dealing with if we were trying to protect our economic well-being?
4: Yeah, so as a nation, and then this is in the paper that we published this week, which is around how do we engage in the world diplomatically, economically, information-wise, and with military capabilities. Our military has been eroded over the past 3 to 4 decades, and the capability gaps that are clearly evident are across all domains: land, sea, air, and special operations. And that should be no surprise to anyone. This government has made a very clear pledge to inject $9 billion of new money and $12 billion across the board to improve those capabilities. And now we're going to have a discussion as we head into an election publicly about what does that mean for the Army, Navy, Air Force and Special Operations.
5: Yeah, so with that in mind, what investments are the ones that make the greatest difference to this readiness?
4: Yeah, good. That's a really good question. And traditionally, we'd all be drawn to big hardware, ships, planes, tanks. What's going to make the immediate change and outcome for New Zealand is going to be around technology. So in the information domain, that's about open source intelligence. It's about space-based capability, autonomous systems, drones, as some people are calling them, and about how you process, exploit, and disseminate data. This is really about how do you give decision advantage to the cabinet table and to our warfighters when they're deployed overseas, as well as ensuring that they've got the hardware, the military hardware, that they need to fight and win when the government decides to deploy them.
3: And just on that, John, how important is it for New Zealand to be combat ready with a defence force that has the ability to enter these particular zones? I mean, is that critical in our relationships with the likes of Australia, US and other allies?
4: It's extremely critical. In fact, it's fundamental. To be combat capable is the coin of the realm in a coalition. And we've learnt this lesson over the last 100 years. New Zealanders, when they have the training and equipment and are well led, are exceptional combat troops. And our Australians, our ANZAC mates, they are expecting us to be with them, and our closer neighbours, as we've seen with the security arrangement with the Cooks, everybody is looking for us not only to participate in our collective security, but to be ready when and where we are needed. Now, combat capability are hard words and they cost a lot of money to deliver. A lot of training is required and a lot of hard training. So when we start talking about combat capabilities, it's about combat leaders, combat operators with combat equipment. And sometimes New Zealand hasn't been particularly good at buying the combat stuff. Sometimes we buy a civilian version and paint it the colour that it needs to be. Right. We're really talking about combat capable hardware and combat-capable software, and by that I mean keen young New Zealanders. And if I could step back further, it's the ANZACs of tomorrow we're talking about, and we need to incentivise, and by that I mean how do we remunerate, how do we consider soldiers, sailors and aviators from recruitment to retirement? And that's a cost that sometimes in New Zealand we don't speak about at all.
5: Now, things are changing so fast. Anyone that's following Ukraine war has just seen the advancements that's happened in that conflict. Is there a danger that you invest money now that quickly becomes obsolete? Your purchase.
4: That's always a consideration, and that's why you've got to be very clear-eyed about where are the national security objectives and how do we secure them. So if we consider the

0: approaches to New Zealand, maritime approaches, you know, understanding that could be best serviced by sovereign space capabilities, sovereign drone capabilities, which we make in New Zealand and are currently being used in Ukraine. What Ukraine has taught the military world is that the characteristics of war have changed, not the nature, but the characteristics. And that means being very clear-eyed about what it means for the hardware that the troops are using and how you support them. I mean, some of the lessons out of Ukraine are blindingly obvious, but I'm not sure that we've embraced that back here in New Zealand at this stage.
1: What are some examples there?
0: So the use of drones for precision fires, for logistics resupply, for medical evacuation and casualty evacuation. These are things that we still have an aspiration to bring into service. Having drones is what we call a first-person operator, not controlled by an Air Force or a high headquarters, but actually by the operator on the ground. And these lessons not only are broadly employable for the Defence Force, but you could use those in search and rescue. You could use them in customs work or border security work. There's technology there today that has multi-use and should be considered. And you can see it on New Zealand farms. You know, people are spraying fertilizer and weed control in spot applications using drones. There's, you know, Kiwis are good at embracing technology, but sometimes our big institutes are not good at changing at what I call the speed of relevance.
2: Mm. Recruitment seems to be a big issue here, John, in terms of not just, you know, young people coming through after school or after university, but that idea that a career in the Defence Force is something viable for people in their 30s and 40s as well. Is that starting to change?
0: Well, look, that's a hobby horse for me, and I'm passionate about it, having spent over 40 years in uniform. And a great question to put to the Chief of Army and the Chief of Navy and the Chief of Air. The process may not be as speedily developing as it needs to be. I fundamentally believe that we should be looking to recruit and retain good New Zealanders across the roles in the regular force and the reserve forces. And they've all got roles to play, especially when we start talking about the intelligence community. If we were able to harness where we have people who bring that critical diversity of analytical thought, we will get better decision support. And being able to say to people, you don't have to join, as I did as a young man 40 years ago, with a very traditional physical, emotional, educational view. If we could think differently about it and look at, you know, how people are fighting in Ukraine, their recruitment process, they do it because they have to. I have experience in my own family and with close friends where it takes months and months to go through a recruiting process. That's an industrial age framework for an information age requirement.
1: So is personnel still a key part of it? Is that diminished at all, the human element of a military?
0: No, I mean, that is fundamental to it. Remember, warfare is about the application of politics through other means, as Clausewitz would say. So what you still have to do at the point of a bayonet is to dissuade someone from doing something. This is a very personal issue. So you still need humans to hold ground. You still need humans to be there to encourage threat actors and enemy to not do what you've gone to tell them. But remember, that's the extreme edge of close combat. We're still talking about ships patrolling the high seas, aircraft dominating areas, and then troops guarding not just installations, but missions forward and across the world. These are all part of the contemporary world, and Western Europe is alive to these issues. I'm not sure that we're alive to it here. And look, I'd really encourage parents to have this discussion at the dinner table. When a career in the military has almost become taboo in some of our educational institutions. Mm. Serving your nation in uniform, whether it is police, fire, ambulance, or military, this is part of community service, and this is who New Zealanders are. And how we incentivize and value that, the remuneration package is still not as strong as it needs to be, and superannuation for our troops is non-existent. We could afford to value our warfighters in a more open and transparent manner.
2: John, you're getting a lot of support via text, but this is the opposite side, and just want to get your reaction to this. So this texter says, I'm against putting more money into defence as New Zealand will never be able to protect itself if it were attacked. Stupid idea. What would you say to that person?
0: Okay, so the paper I

0: just launched that as the first opening comment. So, and I, in the paper, I talk about a very old quote from a very old man, which is, freedom is only for those who have the courage to defend it. We are lucky in the country in which we live, but we've had 80 years of a holiday from history. The world is not the place that we hope it would be. And we are not suggesting for a moment that we will be able to stop a superpower invading New Zealand. Our security for our entire national existence has been based on collective security. And that is done with your good mates across the Tasman and with your regional partners and with those people, our friends and allies, where we find values and shared and common interests. This is history itself reappearing on the world stage. And to disinvest from the infantry, sorry, from the industry of our military will disempower our diplomats when they go into strategic engagements. It will dislodge our economic platform, and we will find ourselves dancing to other people's tune. We should be proud of our country, and we should be proud of the troops that stand in harm's way, but we've got to give them the tools they need for tomorrow's outcomes.
1: Yeah, speaking of a holiday from history, to move money back from where it is now towards defence takes politicians thinking they will get votes for doing it, basically. And because it's not a clear and present danger, for want of a better term, people forget about it, right? So listen to this text here. And this is what you're going up against. This text says, we are a small country that no one cares about in the middle of the Pacific Ocean. Any expenditure on defence is main character syndrome. No one is thinking about us.
0: Oh, look, okay, so let me wind the clock back 2 years. Security agreement was signed between China and the Solomons 2 years ago. The year after that, a Chinese Navy task force commenced live firing in the Tasman Sea. And on the 6th of July this year, an intercontinental ballistic missile capable of carrying a chemical, biological, radiological warhead was fired into the nuclear-free Pacific. Those were not tests, they were demonstrations. They care about us, and others care about us. We are not irrelevant on the world stage. We have rare earth, precious metals, fish, fiber, timber, everything's out there that people want to get their hands on. Mm. Now, does that mean they're going to invade us straight away? No. Does that mean that we have to make a decision, a binary decision between superpowers and emerging superpowers? No. What it means is that the world is not the place that we hope that it will be. And it's time for us to be clear-eyed about where we invest to protect what we value. And that's not a punt for money for defence instead of education. The money that the government has pushed in front of defence, if we're very serious about it from a national security point of view, some of that stuff will be shared capability. Now, a maritime domain awareness capability will inform border control. It will inform the police. It will inform a range of government agencies that already exist in the classified domain to do their job. Mm. It's just an opportunity to think differently about what we've got. The belief that we are of no interest or of no value, I would challenge that and be happy to talk about that at length.
2: Yeah. Really good to chat with you, John. Thank you very much for your time and your expertise.
0: Great. Thanks for the time and good luck with your show.
2: Yeah, thank you very much. That is Major General retired John Howard. So what do you say? You've heard what John has had to say, and he's certainly knowledgeable, being in the military for 40 years and working his way all to the top. So would you be prepared to spend less on other government priorities to increase defence spending? Tell us. 0800 80 1080 is that number to call. It's 28 past one.
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4: National and Labour join New Zealand First and the Greens in a broad beatdown of the grocery businesses. Dean Waddell is the chair of Foodstuffs North Island.
5: Divestment is, you know, making us into a smaller co-op, separating our member stores, creates a lot more inefficient business, which drives higher costs of doing business, which ultimately gets passed on to the consumer potentially.
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6: It is 29 to 2.
7: Matt and Tyler, we are like hobbits in the Shire, thinking the flames of Mordor won't hurt us. We need to. We need a front and Sam. I wonder if it meant Frodo and Sam. Cheers, JB.
6: Yeah, I think he did. Sam.
7: Yeah, I mean, I'm just reading Lord of the Rings again at the moment, actually.
6: Right. Yeah.
7: I like to read it regularly. I just absolutely love those books. But Sam and Frodo and Merry and Pippin are just leaving the Shire at the moment. And, you know, just seeing the scariness of the world outside there and realising the threats. Although Tolkien didn't like Lord of the Rings to be looked at as an allegory for World War One, interestingly.
6: Right.
7: As he says in the foreword to this particular edition I'm reading.
6: Could you say Mordor one more time?
7: Mordor. I will not speak it here. It's the language of Mordor.
6: Oh, mate, that sends shivers down my spine.
7: We should stop the whole "we are so far away and so isolated." Pearl Harbor was that until it wasn't.
6: Yeah, great point.
7: As a member of Five Eyes, the premium spy network in the world, we are taken seriously on the world stage. We've been in every significant conflict on our allies have as a NATO-adjacent country. We should look towards matching their proportion of GDP spending. The benefits you listed are accurate, and there is a whole story to each of them. But bottom line, with smart procurement and our ability to develop and expand on new technology, we can make a small but very significant fighting force. Cheers, Mark. But this text has said, this is nothing but fear mongering.
6: All right, what side of the fence do you sit on? 0800 80 10 80 is that number. Would you be prepared to spend less on other government priorities to increase defence spending? Tell us your thoughts. It is time for the headlines with Raylene, 27 to 2.

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9: Tony-nominated Māori actress Keila Settle was launched to stardom in 2017 for her performance in The Greatest Showman. 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
1: The Sunday Session with Francesca Rodkin. 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
11: With Your Ride, New Zealand's number one taxi app, download Your Ride today. A person's in Auckland City Hospital in a serious condition after witness reports of a man seen covered in blood at West Auckland's Lynn Mall. A section of the car park's closed off with officers at the scene. New Zealand's economy is continuing to grow, with GDP rising 1.7% annually to June. But the pace has slowed, rising only 0.2% in the June quarter. ASB is raising some term deposit rates, lifting a 12-month deposit to 4% and 5-year terms to 5%. Earth Sciences and West Coast Regional Council have launched the first flood forecasting system in Westport, combining weather, river and coastal data to predict where water could go. Kiwis hanging out for a US fast food fix can soon feed the craving in Auckland, with Auntie Anne's Pretzels and Carville Soft Serve coming to Newmarket this month. Civil Aviation Authority's excessive spend on external lawyers revealed. See more at nzherald.co.nz. Back to Matt Heath and Tyler Adams.
0: Thank you very much, Raylene. So should we be spending less on other areas so we can invest more in defence over the next two decades? Major General retired John Howard has argued we absolutely should. What do you say? 0800 80 1080 is that number.
12: This texter says the only war this government is planning for is their know-nothing war against Kiwi success story foodstuffs. They would rather hobble your local hard-working pack and save's ability to compete with the Aussies than help with our ability to protect ourselves.
0: Mm, topical.
12: That supermarket decision by Nationals, really, it's leaking into everything.
0: Mm.
12: In their defence, though, they have that $12 billion a plan, don't they? The capabilities plan?
0: They do.
12: Which is $9 billion over baseline funding. That they got across in the 2025 defence plan. So the current government is increasing military spending, but John Howard says they need to keep that up all the way to

0: 2040.
1: Yep. Entrench it in case there's a change of government. 0800 80 1080 is that number to call, and 9292 is the text number. We'll go to Stephen. G'day, Stephen. What's your take on this?
2: Hey, guys. Yeah, good, thanks. That was a good interview, I thought. I only caught the last end of it, but I got the gist of it. My take on it is that for those that say that we could never defend ourselves, that is true. I think from a sustained targeted attack, we would be very vulnerable. But it's unrealistic also for us to expect those who we do count as friends, i.e. the Australians, the US, the British, etc., to come to our aid if we're not prepared to at least have some degree of self-defense already, you know, to be looking after ourselves. And I was thinking the number of nations that still have compulsory military training for a couple of years, typically when people are in their late teens or early 20s, and we've got a large number of people that are on the dole or whatever, we're paying them anyway, so why not be putting them through, no matter what they might be like as individuals, most people, I would argue, would be still willing to fight for their country and could well make a lot of these young people that are a bit listless have a purpose and learn some skills that would definitely come into play should we find ourselves under some sort of attack. Feet on the streets is not going to be wasted.
0: But do you remember how emotional everyone got when there was some, they attempted to put about 12 kids through boot camp?
2: That point is not lost on me. I get that totally. But this is a totally different thing. We're not talking about necessarily boot camp. If it was a nationwide thing that everyone does it, regardless of race, colour, creed or whatever, then I think it would possibly have a little more traction. But that's just my view.
1: Do you go even further than that, Stephen? You know, the idea of a career in the Defence Force if you're in your 30s and 40s. I wonder how prevalent that is. I'm just taking a punt here. I don't think many people, once they get out of university, get into a job, and then leave that job, say, you know what, I actually think a career in the military or the Defence Force might be nice. You know, I might be wrong, but maybe that's, you know, to direct that... that idea that is actually a good career, that if you want to change in your 30s and 40s, you can do it and you're valuable to the Defence Force?
2: Well, there is that. But again, the only way that sometimes the career could be appealing is to actually have a taste of it when you're younger and thinking, oh, this is not quite what I expected. And I'm talking about all the careers, not just the military service, but the actual training that people can get. I mean, they pay for all your university training, whether you're going to go down an academic path and into perhaps officer role or hands-on physical, whether it be maintenance of aircraft or ships or telecommunications or whatever it might be. Gosh, the possibilities are just endless. They really are.
0: It is interesting, as John Howell was saying in that interview, that it seems within education and career advice and that almost suggesting military is I can't remember his exact wording, but it was not really, it wasn't in vogue. Mm. In fact, it was actually looked on quite negatively from guidance counsellors and career people to even suggest it as a potential career for kids. So far from... you know, compulsory military service at some age, even within our education system, they're not even suggesting it to young people. So it's quite a long way to go. But hey, thank you so much for your call, Stephen. Appreciate it.
1: So do you agree with Stephen? Is the idea of, you know, younger people having a wee taste of military life a good thing when we look at our Defence Force? And do you think we should be cutting in some areas to invest more in the Defence Force?
0: Well, if you look at it here, so Social Security and Welfare, that's $54 billion. Health, $35 billion. Education, $23 billion. And law and order, $7.6 billion, transport and communications, $5.1 billion, defence, $3.8 billion.
1: Right, okay.
0: In our budget.
1: Room to grow.
0: So it's quite a wee ways down, isn't it?
1: Yeah. 0800 80 1080 is that number to call. Tell us what you think. It is 18 to 2. We'll back in a few moments.
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3: Matt Heath, Tyler Adams, taking your calls on 0800 80 1080. 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
4: It is a quarter to two.
5: Don't worry about kids going through basic military training. Just teach them how to fly drones, because that will be the war of the future. Someone else is saying, just buy a million of those Tesla robots and that can be our military. I think it's slightly more complicated than that. There's a lot of admin. But can you imagine, based on this caller's idea, we would create trained killers out of unemployable thugs? Terrifying. Yeah, although, you know, historically, people that were had problems in their life would go through the military and come out better, more disciplined people.
4: That's right, yeah.
5: Because sometimes they'd had nothing to feel proud of, or, you know, nothing to work towards.
4: Mm.
5: And so the best case scenario to steel man the idea of putting people through the military is that they come out with, you know, as better people.
4: Yeah, yeah. Well, look at the Foreign Legion. 0800 80 1080 is that number to call. Let's have a chat with John. G'day, John.
6: Yeah, good afternoon. Some of the screwed up ideas that people have got. In Singapore and the Nordic nations, and for many years I was economics commentator, NBR, and more recently written a bit in the Herald, everybody's got to serve their community whether they like it or not. In Finland, for example, every youth, when they get to 18, they're given three choices. 6 months in the armed forces. If they're not suited, they can do 12 months in the social service in lieu. Any youth that refuses, either national service or social service, jail, imprisonment. They don't mess around with shirkers, if you will. And I speak from the perspective of economic development, and I would often joke with people that if I had my way, I'd bring Lee Kuan Yew in to run the show. And bringing in national service to achieve the very high level of social cohesion, which is indispensable for economic development, the first thing Lee Kuan Yew would do, apart from putting all the do-gooders on notice, he'd bring in national service. So if New Zealand is organised like, say, Finland, for example, young Jimmy Hohepa from Mangan Mukau and young, entitled, jumped-up Parlane McFarlane from Paratai Drive, like it or not, they'd be put into the reserve forces, either the Army Reserve, the Coast Guard, set up as a branch of the Armed Forces, the Military Sealift Command, or if you're Maori, probably in the engineering division, okay? And back in the day, I worked on NZ First, serving New Zealand. And

0: I got full blast. I told this woman about what happens in Finland, where everybody has to serve, like it or not, and she got really upset. She said, what about my grandchildren that are getting on with their lives? Would they be obligated to serve the community? I said, under our scheme, absolutely. And she got really ballistic. She said, I think that's awful. If that's what you're in your mind about for the young people in New Zealand, you're a very unpleasant individual. But there's an ideological objection.
1: Thank you for your call, John.
2: Interesting.
3: I think one of the reasons why Finland is so open to this kind of thing is because they have a border with Russia.
2: Yes. Yeah. Yeah.
3: So if you've got roughly 1,500 kilometre border with Russia, then you're probably going to be, because a lot of people say, oh, in New Zealand, we're in the middle of the South Pacific. You know, we're surrounded by water. You know, what real threats have we got?
2: Mm.
3: And that's probably a naive way to look at the world.
2: Yes.
3: But it's very easy to sit in Finland and go, if we got any threats, our next door neighbours are Russia.
2: Exactly. John, thank you very much for your call. 0800 80 1080 is the number to call, and 9292 is the text number. But we will be back in a few moments. It is 11 to 2.
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1: Hawks, Ed B, it is 8-2-2. So many texts coming through.
2: Why would John put Māori in engineering? I'm not sure. And does he know that Lee Kwan is dead? I'm not sure either.
1: No.
2: And where is Mukau? Not sure either.
1: He loves Singapore, our
2: having,
1: John.
2: Having said that, says this texter, yes, we do need to think about military crisis and become prepared at whatever cost it takes. But yeah, some serious questions for John.
1: Yeah, absolutely. This texter says, g'day guys, I served in the army from 2001 to 2011. We were critically undermanned and under-equipped then. We missed a big opportunity. When New Zealand passed on the F-16 aircraft, we wasted a lot of dollars.

0: on the LAVs, the light armoured vehicles. We need more personnel and equipment to match and exceed today's and tomorrow's expectations, as frontline soldiers were better than 90% of our allies one-on-one. We lack the equipment to match them, however. The people are the critical part of that extra funding. Should listen to Jack Nicholson's speech in A Few Good Men. You can't handle the truth.
1: You can't handle the truth.
2: New Zealand Defence Force, when New Zealand is in harm's way one day, which countries can we expect to help us? Australia, USA, UK? If we are lucky, why would they or anyone come to our aid if we have not previously been taking part in helping them in a significant way? Help goes both ways. We need a meaningful defence force urgently.
0: Right, very interesting. And this one, g'day guys. I joined the Navy in 2008 as an officer, completed 15 years and left with bachelor's degree, master's degree, and halfway through a second master's. Visited 32 countries and had the best time of my life. It is an amazing career and more people should look into it.
2: So what, there must be roles for people in their 40s, 50s and 60s in the Army in administration. And if you're going forward into drone operation and all that kind of stuff, so we'll need a lot of able-bodied young people, but also, you know, don't we need people of all ages in the military?
0: That's right, a bit of experience and a bit of maturity.
2: Yeah,
0: absolutely. Right, now to finish up. We interviewed, of course, earlier this hour, Major General retired John L. Howard, who has been arguing for entrenched investment in our Defence Force over the next couple of decades. And Matt shared this text with him. We are a small country that nobody cares about in the middle of the Pacific. Any expenditure on defence is main character syndrome. No one is thinking about us. And this was his response.
3: Okay, so let me wind the clock back 2 years. Security agreement was signed between China and the Solomons 2 years ago. The year after that, a Chinese Navy task force commenced live firing in the Tasman Sea. And on the 6th of July this year, an intercontinental ballistic missile capable of carrying a chemical, biological, radiological warhead was fired into the nuclear-free Pacific. Those were not tests. They were demonstrations. They care about us and others care about us. We are not irrelevant on the world stage. We have rare earth, precious metals, fish, fiber, timber, everything's out there that people want to get their hands on. Now, does that mean they're going to invade us straight away? No. Does that mean that we have to make a decision, a binary decision between superpowers and emerging superpowers? No. What it means is that the world is not the place that we hope that it will be. And it's time for us to be clear-eyed about where we invest to protect what we value. And that's not a punt for money for defence instead of education. The money that the government has pushed in front of defence, if we're very serious about it from a national security point of view, some of that stuff will be shared capability. Now, a maritime domain awareness capability will inform border control. It will inform the police. It will inform a range of government agencies that already exist in the classified domain to do their job. It's just an opportunity to think differently about what we've got. The belief that we are of no interest or of no value, I would challenge that and be happy to talk about that at length.
2: So after hearing that, how do you feel about consistent spending on building up our military for a potential crisis in the future? The government has committed an extra $9 billion over the next 4 years, and a lot of people complained about that, didn't they?
0: They did.
2: They're very, very angry about that. So what do you think the chances are of keeping that spending going all the way to 2040?
0: Yeah. Fascinating discussion, and thank you to everybody who came in on that one via phone and text. But coming up after 2 o'clock, what is the best way to invest for your kids? 0800 80 1080 is that number to call. Get in early. News is next.
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13: It's 2 o'clock. I'm Raylene Ramsey. Economic anxiety is still weighing down economic growth. GDP data from StatsNZ shows annual growth has reached 1.7%, the highest point in more than 2 years. But in the June quarter, GDP rose just 0.2%. dragged down by transport, retail and hospitality. The Herald's Liam Dan says industries relying on consumer spending are still having a tough time.
14: People are actually starting to have a bit more money, but those that are saving it rather than spending it because they're nervous, because they're thinking, well, what happens next?
13: ACT's leader is furious at the idea of breaking up foodstuffs. National's promised, if re-elected, to work on separating Pack and Save from New World and Foursquare to create a third supermarket player, along with Woolworths. David Seymour claims it'll make the problem worse.
15: Every other party is responding to focus group polling that says people are upset about supermarket prices, but that doesn't mean you go out and do something that is simple and wrong.
13: The boss of Wellington City Council is promising change, with recent reports pointing to issues in management, transparency and spending. One found a $600,000 website could have cost much less, and a Crown review highlighted failures at the flooded Moore Point wastewater plant. The mayor criticised a Deloitte report's faulty AI use and old data. Chief Executive Matt Prosser says they're making improvements.
16: In terms of what we delivered in there, $5 million of OPEX savings last financial year, my first year here. We've got $14.3 million of planned OPEX savings this year and $18.8 of CAPEX.
13: A new methamphetamine prevention campaign is targeting those tempted to start using. The government wants the $1.6 million FMeth initiative to reach 2.5 million people aged 18 to 59. Weekly consumption was record high in April. One campaign video features recovering user T, who says meth didn't care about their ambitions, goals and family.
17: I was just ashamed. Anyone in their sane mind who's hurt like that doesn't want anyone else to feel that.
13: Police have flocked to Auckland's Lynn Mall with a person taken to Auckland City Hospital in a serious condition. St John's say they sent an ambulance and rapid response vehicle just after 11, after reports of a man covered in blood and screams heard. A boom for bus and coach services. A report for the Bus and Coach Association shows the industry provides almost 12,000 jobs and generates more than $1 billion annual GDP. CEO Delaney Myers says ride numbers are well above pre-COVID levels.
18: 141 million public bus boardings in 2025. And you add on top of that school bus services and, of course, all of the tourism and coach services as well.
13: Big names in music have been announced to headline Christchurch's Electric Avenue Festival next year. American rock band Kings of Leon will headline the first night at Hagley Park Friday, February 26. Scottish DJ Calvin Harris takes the stage on Saturday. Other acts include Kasabian, Major Lazer, Underworld and BB Rexha.
4: In News Talk ZB Sport, Dame Nolene Tauru has been confirmed to coach the Silver Ferns at next year's Netball World Cup in Sydney. The 2019 World Cup winner has been reappointed for just the 1 year, with NZ Chief Executive Jenna Wootton saying there was no talk of extending Dame Nolene's contract further.
19: Well, it's quite common with head coach roles that they are for a fixed-term nature and they do tend to align with a pinnacle event. So in netball's case, that is, of course, the World Cup next year.
4: Tauru herself isn't keen to reflect on the challenges she's faced after being suspended and reinstated to the role before winning Commonwealth Games gold.
20: It's not just about me, but definitely about our sport and how we can all work in collectively to put ourselves in a positive light moving forward.
4: A fine line between getting
21: better, faster, stronger.
4: For unique Otago loose forward Lucas Casey, the 23-year-old scored in 8 consecutive NPC games, giving him a chance to tie Carl Tanana's 1997 record tonight against Counties Manukau. Casey weighs around 108 kilograms with the lightning pace of a back, and he says he's wary of the adverse effects of building out his frame too quickly.
22: I've spoken to all my coaches and they don't want me to lose any of my speed, which has been good. So there's not any pressure to put weight on. But obviously, the higher you go, the more physical the game gets and the more size helps. So it's probably just finding the balance.
4: NPC coverage with NZ Safety Blackwood's Epic Tool Sale on now. Golfer Ryan Fox is figuring out how to juggle increasing commitments 2 months after his maiden major triumph. The World 24 is back in England for the European Tour's PGA Championship in Surrey, balancing high performance with commercial and fan engagement. Fox tees off in a marquee trio tonight at 6:40. I'm Dean McLaughlin. That's News Talk ZB News and Sport with my food bag. One less thing to think about. Dinner's sorted. It's 2:05. Matt Heath and Tyler Adams are next.
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23: Well, now look at what's happened today and tell me that they don't look even more desperate. 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
25: Weather Watch 24/7 at the Met Service National Forecast. From Northland to Taranaki, including Coromandel, Bay of Plenty and the Central High Country, isolated showers becoming widespread this evening. Gisborne and Hawke's Bay, cloudy periods. Whanganui to Wellington, also wide at upper, isolated showers turning to rain from late afternoon. Nelson and Marlborough, also Buller, rain easing to a few showers this afternoon and clearing tonight. Grade 2, Fiordland, partly cloudy with the odd shower, but rain about Fiordland. Canterbury, rain clearing this afternoon to fine. Southland and Otago, isolated showers and cloudy periods for the Chatham Islands.
12: 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Matt Heath and Tyler Adams Afternoons. 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
0: Very good afternoon to you. Welcome back into the show. It is 2:06 and great to have you listening in on this Thursday. So I want to talk about an article that looks at whether KiwiSaver is the best way for parents or grandparents to invest for their children slash grandchildren. So economist Shamubil Yukob says KiwiSaver is popular because it locks the money away, meaning it is protected from being spent and can build towards a first home, especially, he says, if the children are not to be fully trusted, not to dip into those those particular savings. But of course, there is plenty more options: managed funds, shares, savings accounts, which offer a bit more flexibility. And experts are saying the right choice depends on what the family wants the money for and what they expect their kids to do with that particular money. But the common theme in this article is that the earlier that you make a plan, the better in the long run when it comes to kids' savings.
1: This is an interesting one, right?
0: Mm.
1: Kids' savings and money being put aside for your kids. My parents never did that for me, and I also never expected it.
0: Mm.
1: For a second, would I ever expect that they should? I personally think as a parent, you don't owe your kids any savings at all.
0: Mm-hmm.
1: You owe them a lot of love, obviously.
0: You do.
1: A roof over their head, food at home. Obviously, you've got to send them to school with lunch. You've got to make sure that they're enrolled in education, and you've got to be zoned in on their education.
0: Mm-hmm.
1: So, you know, you help them through that. You know what it's up to. Plus, set some morals and lessons that prepare them to be capable and powerful, kick-ass adults.
0: Yep.
1: If you do those things, if you don't do those things, you have not done your job as a parent, and you should be full of shame if you haven't done any of those things.
0: Mm.
1: If you haven't done all of those things, then you should feel shamed as a parent. But I don't think cash is important. I don't think you are owed your kids to have any kind of money. So when they're, say that, like when they're 18 or 19 or whatever, they get out of education or whenever, then that's their job to forge their own way in the world, isn't it?
0: Mm.
1: So your job is to prepare them for adulthood, to try and make them completely capable for the real world by the time they hit adulthood, and then they're no longer your responsibility

0: business they'd taught me.
1: Yeah, it's an interesting point. What do you say to Matt's point? Do you agree? 0800 80 10 80. I will say, look, I didn't have any savings sitting there for me in any sort of account either. And what I would say, if I think if Dad did that, I've got no doubt that if he needed the money, he would have tapped into that account. And I don't see any problem with that. That if Dad decided to set up a little fund for us as kids and it started to build up at some point, if he generally needed that money for us or for the family or for the mortgage, I mean, there's no real problem at that point saying, you know what? It's set up with the best of intentions, but now we need it for the family.
2: Yeah.
1: I'm going to have to take it back.
2: Yeah, he might have done that.
1: Yeah, yeah. You don't know. Might have, exactly. I didn't see it, so maybe it was there.
2: Maybe my parents had a huge amount of money for us four kids that they just put on the mortgage or something. Yeah. But also, if you're as a child, don't you want your parents to look after themselves? Mm. So as soon as you're an adult, then you should either be looking after them. You shouldn't be taking stuff from them. Yeah. I wouldn't have thought, and you certainly wouldn't expect it.
1: No. What do you say on this? 0800 80 10 80, have you set up a savings plan for your kids? And do you agree with Matt that when it comes to the investment in your kids, that's to make sure that you look after them, you feed them, you've got to give them a good home, and you push them out into the world with the most skills and adaptation they've got to succeed in this world? Or are you jumping on the old, we're going to pump up sharesies? And generally, you're not dipping into that when you need to, and then give it to them when they're 18.
2: Yeah. Mm. Interesting. So your thoughts. So do you need to invest in your kids? And if so, what is the best way to go about it? Is it KiwiSaver? What is it? Is it sharesies? What is it?
1: 0800 80 1080 is that number to call. 9292 if you want to send a text. It is 11 past 2. Back in a few moments.
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1: It's 14 past 2, so we started this conversation after an article that's headlined KiwiSaver or something else, how to set up kids financially. But the question for you is, what do you actually owe your kids? Do you owe them a nest egg when they hit 18 or a little bit later in life? Or do you owe them a roof over their head, to feed them and to set them up as best you can to succeed.
2: This text says, so you're saying if you don't send your kids to school with lunch, you're a bad parent. Some people can

0: afford to do that, are they bad parents? I think they've failed as a parent to a certain extent.
1: Mm.
0: If you have children and you fail to feed them adequately or put a roof over their head or any of those things or sort out their education, then you've definitely failed as a parent, haven't you? And I'm not sure if there's anyone who can't afford to, I don't know, get a loaf of bread and make some peanut butter sandwiches.
1: That's the priority, right? You have a child, I mean, the priority should be to feed them.
0: It's definitely not a kid's fault if their parents aren't doing that for them. Mm. You can't blame the kid for that.
1: No.
0: But you've got to say, as a parent, you've failed. If you send your kid to school without lunch, then you've failed in some way.
1: I think so.
0: I mean, because I think most parents would starve themselves to death before they'd send their kids to school without food, right?
1: Yep, absolutely. Yeah. 9292 is the text number, but taking your calls, 0800 801080. Greg, g'day, mate.
2: G'day, how are you guys?
1: Very well. What do you reckon?
2: Hey, I only caught part of the conversation. You were talking about whether you got a savings plan for your children. I do have KiwiSaver, and I guess that's not really a saving plan for my children because I'm going to use that in my retirement, right?
0: Yeah, well, I mean, yeah, so that's just...
2: But I do have a savings plan of my own
0: yep.
2: for my children. I can sum it up in two words, gold and silver.
0: Okay.
1: All right, precious metals.
2: Yeah, yeah. Mm. I have been investing in those things for a bit. I've got a bit of a plan... Where I actually don't have to spend any of my own money on it. I can tell you if you like, but I do. But it's not investment advice. It's just what I do. Okay.
1: Right.
2: So I have a shareholdings and a covered call on silver called SLVO. They pay a dividend monthly, and every time they pay me a dividend, I save that up and I go and buy gold and silver with it.
0: Right. How much gold and silver have you got, if you don't mind me asking, Greg?
2: I've got about 300 ounces of silver and maybe 12 ounces of gold.
1: We're just looking up the price of that amount of silver and gold. So, right. So 3 ounces of silver is around about $32,000.
2: Yep. I brought most of it, 80% of it, back in... from 2019 to like 2023, when the price was much lower than it is today.
1: Mm.
2: But that's not why I brought it. I mean, I brought it as an insurance, you know, to cover me if there's ever an emergency. And if I don't use it and I die, my children will get it.
0: Right. So you would have to die. So your kids will never get their hands on your gold while you're still alive, Greg.
2: Well, no, I haven't told anybody where it is. That would be risky, wouldn't it?
0: No map?
2: I haven't told anybody.
1: You buried it somewhere? I hope you got a map.
2: I have to draw a map on my deathbed with X marks the spot. Some kind
0: of bunch of clues, cryptic clues. Yeah.
1: What happens if there's a housing development where you buried it, Greg?
2: No, it's not a housing development. I'm not going to tell you where it is.
0: Okay.
2: Okay, sorry. Right. But what I will tell you is I keep it close. And I own a Rhodesian Ridgeback, and he comes from a long line of lion hunters, so good luck.
1: Right. He's protecting the gold and silver. It's a smart strategy, Greg.
0: So did he say 12 ounces of gold?
1: I think he did, yeah.
0: So that's about 90,000.
1: Far out. So 32,000 of silver and 90,000 of gold. It's not bad.
0: Buried
1: not bad
0: somewhere. Nesting.
1: Yeah.
0: Yeah.
1: And Greg will never know. I mean, if there's a Rhodesian Ridgeback that is doing circles around a particular spot somewhere in New Zealand,
0: if you see a Rhodesian Ridgeback standing by a big cross on the ground, then, you know, go for it.
1: You might get Greg's gold and silver. Thank you very much for your call, Greg. 0800 80 10 80. So what are you doing, if anything, for your kids when it comes to savings while they're young? And what do you actually owe your kids? Do you owe them a bit of a nest egg, or do you owe them the basics in life, food, shelter, etc.? Tell us your thoughts, 0800 80 10 80.
0: Someone says, sending your kids to school with peanut butter sandwiches, are you trying to kill everyone at the school?
1: God.
0: Because everyone's very, very paranoid about peanut butter allergies right now.
1: When did that happen?
0: Are you allowed to send your kids to school with peanut butter sandwiches anymore?
1: Oh, I'd hope so. 9292, if you know, I don't know.
0: But what if some kid sees it from the other side of the room, they'll immediately explode?
1: Yeah. Are you not allowed to, Kat? Have they banned peanut butter sandwiches in schools because of some kid's got an allergy?
0: She can't talk. Kat's our new producer. She's doing a fantastic job. There's a few buttons she hasn't been showing yet. One of them is the ability to talk to us on here.
1: It is we'll a big

0: flight.
1: We'll get
0: there.
1: That sorted, but we'll ask her in the break.
0: Yeah,
1: because I didn't know that.
0: Why can't you just hide away the kid with the allergies? You know, you just put him on the other side of the field in some sort of bubble. He'll be fine. He'll be happy.
1: All right. Okay.
0: Tell us your thoughts, though, if that's true. 9292. But 0800 80 1080 is the number to call. Plenty of calls to get to very shortly. Right now, though, it is 20 past two.
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1: John, you know there's a big thing up the road from us in Green Lane this weekend.
2: Yes, that whose name shall not be mentioned in the shop.
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2: They really ought to swing by.
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2: Plus you can have a yarn with us, which is quite unique.
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8: Back to our discussion about whether you've got a savings plan for your children and what do you really owe your kids in life. 0800 80 1080 is the number to call and 9292 is the text.
7: The text says, good one guys, laugh at peanut butter allergies. You will have blood on your hands if some parent now sends their kid to school with peanut butter sandwiches. It's not a laughing matter. Every school has a kid with the allergy. Is that true? Has every school got someone that will die if peanut butter comes to school in someone else's lunchbox?
8: Can't be. There's not some sort of allocation system going on.
7: So if your kid has a peanut butter allergy, wouldn't you teach them not to eat other people's sandwiches?
8: You'd think so, yeah.
7: Yeah.
8: I'm sure there's policies in place that you can keep them well away from any sort of peanut-related products.
7: I mean, you saying that they should go to school in a bubble was a bit cruel, Tyler, but I think you could probably teach them to just eat their own lunch.
8: Mm, yeah, yeah. I think that's more sensible than the bubble idea. 0800 80 1080 is the number. G'day.

0: Laura.
1: Guys, just quickly on the peanut allergy. last year, a child in my son's class at school, they knew the child already had peanut allergies, but it had clearly gotten worse. Anyway, she had an anaphylactic shock through just exposure of being in the classroom. So definitely, yeah, like I was sending, we were allowed peanut butter, and now we're clearly not. So,
0: Why has this suddenly come a thing? How come when I was a kid and there was no one with a peanut butter allergy, how come there's so many people, more people with peanut butter allergies now?
1: It's the 80s, 90s, man. No one had allergies.
0: Yeah. Why is that?
1: I just don't think allergies were really acknowledged.
0: But if someone fell down hit the ground, then you definitely notice, wouldn't you? I mean, I've got a brother-in-law who has terrible reaction to cucumber. Terrible.
2: Cucumber?
1: Yeah. That's a whole other topic, I'd say.
2: Yeah. Yeah. What is it in cucumber that that hits him?
0: I don't know, but it hits him real bad.
1: Not an expert on cucumber allergies there.
0: Anyway, back to the topic in hand.
2: tell us what you go.
1: I wanted to call and chat about what my parents did for me. I thought it was a really great idea. Now, I'm now in my 30s. I bought my first house at 21. And what my parents did for me when I was growing up is we weren't wealthy, far from it. But I think my mum in particular knew the value of saving, accumulative wealth, and just putting away a little bit. Anyway, when I was about 7 or 8, they started a savings account for me and my brother. They put $10 a week into it. And each month we'd receive a paper statement, which was, I think, really great. And we slowly saw that money grow. It was locked away into like a, you know, long-term high earning interest. You know what I mean? I'm trying to think of the word.
2: Like a high growth fund.
1: By the time, by the time I got to about 14, 15, we had about $12,000 tucked away and I got my first paper job. The idea is we would use that money to buy our first cars, but I'd seen it grow and I didn't want to just spend it and lose it because I'd slowly seen it grow and I'd, you know, learnt the value of just putting the money away. So I got myself a part-time job, started putting money into that account myself. And so by the time I was 21, I had a house deposit.
2: Wow.
1: And I just think that really taught me the value of just tucking bits away, not touching it. And I'm really thankful they did that. Because how hard is it now to get into a house? I'm in my 30s now and we'll be mortgage free by the time we're 40 is the plan.
2: Wow.
1: But I really do think it's not about giving them lots, but it's about teaching them that skill that saving has value. Mm. And it's not about handing over a whole lot of money. I think there's a real value you can teach them along the way.
0: That's a very good point, I think. Yeah. So you're not giving them money just so they have money. Mm. You're giving them the lessons in saving and you know, understanding money. I mean, that actually makes a lot more sense to me.
2: Mm.
0: Rather than a kid expecting, when I'm turned 21 at my 21st, Dad writes out a big novelty check for $50,000 or something.
1: And it was up to us how we spend that money, but we'd sort of seen it tick away. And I just, even as a teenager, thought, hey, there's value in leaving that to grow more. And who knows, you know, where it could, if you just leave it to grow, how much,
2: can
1: be worth.
2: Well, yeah, I'm just thinking, you know, I think my parents got pretty badly burnt on the share market in the 80s and even the 90s. So they were maybe not loath, but they didn't teach us about compounding interest and jumping in the share market, and I'm not blaming them for that. But, you know, these days I think people are a lot more accepting of the value of the share market than they were maybe in the 80s. And that's a good thing, that if you learn that early, that you put a little bit aside and it can grow over time, then that is a good thing.
1: Mm-hmm. And just having, like, the physical paper statement turn up in the letterbox each month. I had a week clear file as a kid. I'd file it away. And, you know, you could flip back through 5 years and say, oh, it was a 5,000 then, and now it's 10,000. Like, it was only a little bit, but watching it grow, I think, was a really good lesson.
2: Mm. And it was locked away until you were, 21?
1: 18 was the idea.
2: Right.
1: But I didn't want to touch it at that

0: point. I thought I'll just keep growing, keep adding to it.
1: Yeah. Laura, thank you. Thank you very much for giving us a call. Really great to chat with you. Thank you very much. 0800 80 10 80 is that number to call. So are you like Laura? Did your parents put a wee savings account for you that meant you were able to buy something like a house once you hit 18 or 21? Love to hear from you.
2: I tell you what, we've opened a Pandora's box when we opened our imaginary lunchbox and it had a peanut butter sandwich in there.
1: So many texts about the allergies.
2: I'm a retired primary school teacher and you are allowed to have peanut butter at schools, at early childhood centres and kindies. You cannot. School-aged children are supposed to be old enough to know and manage their allergies, and most schools have a policy that children are not to share food or drink bottles. School staff are aware of these children that have allergies and will have an action plan put in place should a child have a reaction. They also usually hold EpiPens for each child with allergies.
1: That is some good knowledge right there.
2: But the question is, you know, because people are shaming me for saying that when I was a kid I didn't know anyone with allergies.
1: Mm.
2: And now it seems that you can't take it, that people are really worried about it. So are there more people with allergies now, or are we just more concerned about it?
1: It's a great question. Yeah, if you know the answer to that, let us know. 0800 80 10 80 or 9292.
2: Although, to be fair, this is a side topic on what we're talking about.
1: We can have two on the go. I'm interested in the allergies.
2: All I said is that it's a parent's job to send the kids to school with lunch, and that's one of the basic things that you have to do as a parent.
1: Yes.
2: And one of the basic things you don't have to do is put money aside for them so when they become an adult, they have a bunch of cash.
1: Yep.
2: But unfortunately, I described the sandwich I would make for them as peanut butter sandwich. And it's got some people very emotional.
1: It certainly has. Right, 9292 is that text. Keep them coming. And full lines at the moment. If you can't get through, 0800 80 1080. It is time for headlines with Raylene.
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15: With Your Ride, New Zealand's number one taxi app, download Your Ride today. Economic anxiety is still slowing economic growth, which rose 1.7% annually to June, but only 0.2% in that quarter, dragged down by transport, retail and hospitality. The government's launched a six-month methamphetamine prevention campaign called F-Meth, after consumption hit record highs in April. A person's in Auckland City Hospital in a serious condition after emergency services were called to Lynn Mall about 11 to reports of screaming.

0: screaming and a man covered in blood. Labour's pledging to make travel to New Zealand easier and more affordable for families from Pacific Islands Forum nations. 10-year passports are starting to expire with a surge in renewal applications this year, although processing times are staying steady. Christchurch City Council's had to correct a number of Te Reo signs up for Māori Language Week, with macrons missing, which can dramatically change the meaning. Young Pohutukawa on popular waterfront walkway poisoned for a third time. You can find out more at nzherald.co.nz. Back to Matt Heath and Tyler Adams.
1: Thank you very much, Raylene. It is 25 to 3.
2: My wife and I put $100 each per week into our kids' accounts. 7-year-old currently has 40K plus a share account, and 1-year-old has 12K sitting in hers.
1: All right.
2: Wow. That's a rich 1-year-old.
1: That certainly is.
2: Easy little bit each week, and it quickly grows. And good on you.
1: Mm.
2: Absolutely good on you. What I'm saying is you can do that, but you don't owe your kids that.
1: Mm.
2: You owe your kids love, a roof over their head, food at home, and obviously giving them a lunch to go to school with peanuts or not, depending on what your school allows.
1: Good save.
2: You need to be zoned in on their education.
1: Mm-hmm.
2: You need to teach them a set of good morals and lessons that prepare them to be a capable and powerful adult. If you do these things, then I think you've done your job as a parent.
1: Mm.
2: You don't. I don't think you also, on top of that, they need to get 100 grand when they hit 21. If you don't do any one of those things I said, then you've failed as a parent.
1: Yep.
2: But I don't think you failed as a parent if you don't save money for them.
1: Yeah.
2: You might have excelled as a parent.
1: Mm-hmm. Yeah, good point. What do you say? Do you agree with Matt? 0800 80 10 80. And do you have a savings plan for your children? Sam, how are you?
3: Hey, gents. Hey, yeah, I'm a little bit of the same boat. I'm all aboard the Sharesies train. Got a 5-year-old and a 3-year-old. We're putting in about $30 a week into each of their Sharesies accounts. You know, they're performing pretty well, to be honest, but we've got a sort of set up into that S&P 500.
2: Smart.
3: Long-term returns are fairly good if you look at the history. I didn't know too much about share markets growing up. I wish I had. And I sort of wanted to start the kids early so that they learn about investing young. It's not about giving them a lump sum when they're 18 or 21 either.
2: Yeah.
3: Yes, they'll get something that they can put towards meaningfully, but it's more about teaching them investing and money, and I wish I sort of had that as a kid as well. So it's more.
2: Yeah, that was the point that, because we had a caller before who was saying that, and there was a point that I hadn't thought about, the idea that the saving or the investment isn't just for the money, it's the, you know, as a lesson.
1: Mm.
2: And that actually makes a lot of sense to me. In fact, the old school way, you know, I saw a few of my friends at their 21st, they were suddenly told on the morning of that the money had been put away and they suddenly received some money.
1: Yeah.
2: That's kind of like winning lotto if you didn't know it was coming.
1: Yes.
2: Which doesn't really teach you any lesson. Mm. It kind of teaches a lesson that every now and then a big bunch of money might just turn up.
1: Yeah.
2: So if you're right through, you're keeping them informed of what's going on, then that seems like a good way to go.
1: Mm.
3: Yeah, I feel like we probably will tell them, you know, when they're teenagers, what we've done and how we've done it. But for now, we'll just sort of keep it to ourselves until they're ready to learn about it.
2: Oh, yeah, I mean, telling a, what did you say, 3 and 5?
3: Yeah.
2: Yeah, that's not.
1: It's going to go right over their heads.
2: The 3-year-old's not going to be able to understand investing in the stock market in an S&P 500. It's like we're investing in an S&P 500. It's an index fund. It's sort of the best long-term choice for most ordinary investors. You know, it spreads your money across, you know, roughly 500 large American companies.
1: Yeah.
2: That 3-year-old's going to go,
1: put Bluey on.
2: Can I have a peanut butter sandwich?
1: Hey, Sam, have you got a plan for what they can use that money for? You know, are you going to make some rules there that it's just for a house or paying for education?
3: We probably haven't thought that too far ahead, to be honest. But either of those options would be good. I didn't get a lump sum from my parents, but they didn't have anything saved regularly for me, but they helped us with buying our first home. As most, you know, I'm in my mid-30s, but we had parent help. But look, that that's something that we'll look at in the future.

0: yeah, definitely college, first home, that sort of thing is definitely on the cards.
1: Yeah. Sam, thank you very much for giving us a call. 0800 80 10 80. What do you say? Have you got a savings plan for your kids? Or do you think that the only thing you owe them is to set them up for life? We'll have a chat with AJ. G'day, AJ. Hey, AJ.
2: AJ. AJ. AJ.
1: Oh, AJ.
2: AJ.
1: Where is AJ? He is not there. All right, we'll come back and see if we can have a chat with AJ very shortly. It is 20 to 3. Back with more of your calls in a few minutes.
3: Kickstart your Saturday with Jack Tame.
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1: It is 17 to 3, and we're talking about savings plans for your kids. Have you got one? Are you investing on behalf of your kids? Or do you sit in the camp that what you owe your children is a roof, food, setting them up to do the best they can in life rather than a lump sum by the time they hit 18? Tell us your thoughts. 0800 80 1080.
2: This texter says, I was the poorest kid at my high school, had a scholarship. A bunch of my mates got a lot of money from their parents. They are now a bunch of useless drug addicts. Not me. I am sweet as. With my broke-ass parents who taught me good lessons in life.
1: See, there's a lot in that.
2: I've seen, and I know, without naming anyone, a few trust fund kids that aren't exactly killing it in life.
1: Yep.
2: There is a malaise that can come over people that have everything given to them. And I'm not suggesting putting a little bit aside that maybe get a deposit for a house is doing that. But if you take away people's – if you give a kid a house – they don't. It doesn't mean as much to them as if they work for it or a car or anything else in the world, right? So sometimes you get these situations where a parent does very well in life and works really hard to get there and then wants to sort everything out for their kids. And it turns out that your finances aren't the only thing you need in life. You also need purpose.
1: Yep.
2: You know, the text says peanut allergies are very real and dangerous, horrible for the person, but we now live in a world where children are taught to expect the world to change for them. If you are unfortunate enough to have an allergy, that is sad, but you can't expect the whole world to know or even care. Better you take steps to protect yourself, have a pen, etc., than to expect the whole world to be astroturfed for you.

0: Some may care and some may not.
1: Oh, very philosophical. What about this one? G'day, guys. I am spending my hard-earned money on travel. My kids will have excellent social skills that will see them well for the future, but I do not owe them any of my money.
0: Right, and this text says, Matt, what about sandwiches with bees? Or are there no bees allowed on school grounds?
1: No.
0: They've got to stop bees.
1: Yeah. You've got to ban the bees from the school grounds. Yeah. They got no place on a school ground.
0: You've got to check IDs, and if you find out someone trying to enter the school is a bee, you have to send them packing. There's some people that are allergic to bee stings.
1: That's right. AJ, I think we got you back. How are you?
2: Yeah, good, buddy. How's it going?
1: Very good. Your thoughts, please.
2: Yeah, I think it's important we create some kind of a fund for the children. And I've been working pretty hard. Pretty important day for me yesterday because I just turned 58. And, yeah, it's, one of my primary thoughts in my life is to ensure that my kids grow. I have three of them debt-free. I don't want any debt on their heads because I grew up from 21 till about now with a fair bit of debt on my head. And I think that's one of the biggest burdens a person carries in their life. And as parents, if you're able to ease, if not the whole thing, a little bit of it, I think that's probably the best way to go.
0: So did you talk them through the investments you were making for them, AJ?
2: Yeah, absolutely. Yeah, I got some funds invested for them, and then I'm about to sell my house. So whatever comes out of that, I'm hoping to. So I'm going to have the chat with them. It's not done yet, but I'm going to have a chat with them to see whether that whole money goes towards them, towards paying off their outstanding student loan, or invested into a particular, fund or whatever, where they're kind of, earning a bit more interest and still be able to pay off their, student loan. Yeah.
0: Mm. AJ, I love your accent. What is it?
2: I'll let you guys figure it out.
0: Oh,
1: mysterious.
0: AJ? I've been trying to figure it out.
1: Give us a clue.
2: I get this a lot, it's like, it's crazy, but, a lot of people ask me, I wish I knew.
0: Right.
1: So, give us the continent.
0: Because for a bit there, I thought you might be Dutch.
2: Two more guesses.
1: Oh, so it's not Dutch?
2: Nope.
1: Oh, gosh.
2: Would you believe I'm actually Indian?
0: Oh, right.
2: Yes.
0: So is that with something else coming through in the accent there?
2: I have no idea because I lived in the US and UK for a bit.
0: Okay.
2: And then I came over to New Zealand.
1: You're a man of the world.
2: So I've done a bit of traveling the good Lord has been kind to me and allowed me to explore a lot of places around the world.
0: The good Lord has given you a beautiful accent. So Indian with a bit of US and a bit of British in there.
2: Yeah, often I walk in and people think, I'm from Australia. I was like, no.
1: Keep them guessing, AJ. Thank you very much for your call. You're a good man. 0800 80 1080 is the number to call, and 9292 is the text number as well. We have a chat with Michael. G'day, Michael.
3: Yeah, g'day. How are you going, Matt and Tyler?
1: Very, very well. So what have you done for your kids?
3: Yeah, I've got five children, but my two youngest ones, as I've got older, we've actually become more wiser as well and looking, when you're living through life. And my two youngest, my second youngest, she's 18. She's just started to do some work outside school now, and I've got a 10-year-old son. And basically, my daughter had $2,000 sitting in the bank for, it was probably a couple of years, and I've invested in quite a bit of silver, and we took the opportunity. I said, look, take the $2,000 out of the bank. You're not earning anything, so we'll buy some silver. So we bought that at $45, and now it's around 110 at the moment, and the expectations are to climb dramatically more because of the supply and demand. The previous 6 years has been well under supply. And it's going to carry on that way because of the way things are around the world with solar and AI. And one of the other things that my daughter does is she's now joined us with our e-commerce.

0: marketing business, which is basically working for yourself, having control of your destination and unlimited passive income. And we've been coached by an appropriate couple that have now, you know, they're beyond $40,000 per month. And he's a good friend of mine. He's coaching our whole family. So my youngest 10-year-old, he knows what he wants now. He's got goals, and everyone's got goals and dreams. And he's homeschooled, so he's well ahead of his 10-year-olds that go to school. And we teach our children to think outside the square, you know, because AI is going to take a lot of jobs out there, and we need to be thinking about that now. Not, you know, not just my children, but everyone I walk into, I mention that, you know, think wider than what you're doing, just getting a job, because your job may not be there one day.
1: Mm. Right, yeah. I mean, since a lot of people like the idea of these solid investments.
2: Yes, the old precious minerals.
3: Yeah.
2: 0800 80 1080. If you're into the silver and gold, you ever been tempted? I've never really looked at old gold and silver as.
1: Well, I've invested in it in terms of, I don't know, engagement ring.
2: Yep. It was a quick yes at the end of that, Matt Heath.
3: Across my life.
2: Yeah. Right, taking more of your calls, 0800 80 1080. Have you got saving plans for your kids? What have you done to try and set them up in life, if anything? Tell us about it. It is 3:09. Back in a few moments.
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1: News Talk ZB, very good afternoon to you. It is 6:23 and we've been discussing savings plans for your children if you've got one. G'day, Terry.
2: G'day, how are you, mate? Hey, guys. Yeah, I've say for our kids, we've got older kids now, ours are 20, 22 and 26, and I started putting about $50 a week in for them when they're not long after they were born. But I don't actually, they know, you know, I've done saving stuff with them and showing about what I do and let them see my shares and stuff like that, so they understand. They're all reasonably good with money, but they have their moments like kids do, even when they're in their 20s. But so what we do is we do it, and we portion it out for things that we think, you know, that my wife and I think, hey, we could help them out. Like next year, for example, my wife and I want to go to Rarotonga, and we said, oh, it'd be nice to have the kids there. So we've said to the kids, look, if you can get your airfares and get over there, we'll sort out your accommodation and most of your meals, you know. So we've had one where she's doing graphics at college, you know, and her computer crapped out, at uni, and, you know, she was struggling a bit there, and so we just bought her a new computer and said, look, we'll help you out on that. And, you know, one of their car broke down, another one where they, you know, needed new tyres, you know, and there were $1,000 there, and she was, like, distraught because she was about to go on holiday with her boyfriend, and so I said, look, I'll get new tyres, but I don't want to drive around the South Island with shit tyres. So, yeah, little things like that, you know, I use it for rather than it's a savings, but it's also a fund that I can use for them.
1: Right. Smart. Yeah, very smart. Thank you very much for your call, Terry.
3: You sound like a good dad.
1: Absolutely.
3: Right, it's been a fantastic chat, hasn't it?
1: Certainly has.
3: Got a bit derailed by the allergy thing. Do you think this is a serious text, this one here? Hey, stupid. You can't stop bees coming into a school, but you can keep cashews, walnuts, almonds, pistachios, cow's milk, eggs, shellfish, including prawns, crayfish, crabs and mussels, fish and tahini and wheat out. And so we very much should.
1: Oh, so tahini's on the list as well. That's disappointing.
3: What is tahini?
1: No more tahini.
3: A lot of kids came to school with tahini.
1: Yeah, it's going to suck for Ponsonby Primary. Thank you very much for all those texts.
3: I often sent my kids to school with crayfish. Just a crayfish for lunch. Yeah,
1: you're a good dad, Matt Heath. Right, thank you very much for all the calls and texts on that. Coming up after 3 o'clock. Is it important for fellas to have a skincare routine? We'll tell you more about that very soon. Matt Heath.
3: You clearly need one, mate. Just kidding. You look great.
1: He's here all day. News coming up.
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0: Jack Tame, Heather Duplessy-Allen, Francesca Rutkin. 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
1: It's 3 o'clock. I'm Raylene Ramsey. The Waitangi Tribunal's found the government's new knowledge-rich curriculum breaches multiple treaty principles. Its latest report follows a finding in May the Crown failed to properly consult Māori before announcing changes to the Education and Training Act. Jamie Cunningham reports.
2: The tribunals outlined 7 breaches by the Crown, including failing to actively protect te reo and tikanga Māori by reducing their emphasis in the curriculum. It recommends the Crown recommit to working in partnership with Māori on education. The tribunal will next consider the removal of treaty obligations from school boards.
1: The Internal Affairs Minister isn't saying why fire and emergency has been referred to the Serious Fraud Office. But Brooke van Velden says she's lost confidence in its head, Kerry Gregory, and the board will meet this week. A damning select committee report on the organisation was released this week, but van Velden says today's development is unrelated. She's not revealing details, but had this to say.
3: He withheld information from me for a full year on a matter of a seriously significant incident, and that matter has now been referred to the Serious Fraud Office.
1: The war in Iran hasn't impacted New Zealand as much as feared. Latest Stats NZ data shows GDP rose 0.2% in the June quarter after rising 0.9% to March. Construction, public services, healthcare and wholesale trade are growing, but transport and retail are contracting. The Herald's Liam Dan says today's numbers are much better than forecast in March.
4: Oil prices and fuel prices really spiked. We were worried about diesel and petrol running out. There was a real hit to confidence, and economists at that point thought that we were going to see a contraction in the quarter, that we were going to go backwards.
1: A person's in custody after an altercation about 11 this morning at West Auckland's Lynn Mall. St John earlier said they'd taken a person in a serious condition to the city hospital, and police say this was an isolated event, no wider risk. Lynn Mall says no mall or security staff were involved. Nicola Willis says Foodstuffs is trying to lobby national MPs, but denies any colleagues are against her plan to split the company. Political journalist Richard Harman's reporting one party MP told a business audience the plan to forcibly split the grocery co-op is bonkers. Willis says she's heard no concerns from other members and doesn't respond to rumour. But she says Foodstuffs is working hard against the move.
5: I have had numerous conversations with caucus members over the past few months about the level of vitriol and concern that they have heard coming through from Foodstuffs.
1: Hopes young workers get snapped up as the job market starts to turn. A new SEEK report shows adverts were up 0.6% last month, almost 10% higher than a year ago. Auckland's leading the charge with a 1% jump in ads, the biggest rise for the city in almost 4 years. Employers and Manufacturers Association advocacy head Alan McDonald says it's encouraging, but a large number of young people are still not in work.
6: For young people, I think in particular, it's critical to have a little bit of track record behind you of being a good employee. So it'd be nice to see those people get soaked up.
7: In News Talk ZB Sport, Dame Nolene Tarua is expecting some sleepless nights after being reappointed as Silver Ferns head coach through to the end of next year's World Cup in Sydney. The one-year extension has been revealed as 18 elite players have signed to play offshore, 13 in Australia and 5 in the United Kingdom. Dame Nolene has no drama keeping tabs on all her World Cup hopefuls, even those playing in England and Wales in the middle of the night.
8: That's when I shine, so sometimes I've got to stop it, but I love it. You know, so that's my job, and it's, once again, gives me the opportunity to look at the opposition a little bit more than I would have. Absolutely a bonus for me to be in that space.
7: St Andrews College First 15 rugby captain Seymour Stower-Smith is following in his older brother's footsteps, pursuing a career in rugby league. The second 5'8", who helped guide the Christchurch co-ed school to its first national title, has signed a contract with the Sydney Roosters. Tanner Stower-Smith is making a regular feature of himself in the Warriors NRL side since making his first grade debut last year. NRL coverage with Pit Stop. Get a free warrant of fitness check with every easy service. The Breakers will be unleashing bombs in basketball's ANBL this season. The club starts its season at home against the Hawks this Sunday with a new coach, lineup and attitude. Operations boss

0: Willem Boucher says their game plan has evolved. My signing players who can sink three-pointers.
1: We've obviously tried to ensure we've got better shooting this year, so more outside threats, so guys that can knock down shots on a regular basis from the outside. We've tried to improve on that side.
0: And ultra-competitive former Test wicketkeeper Matthew Wade has retired. The 38-year-old Australian opting to pull up stumps with the Hobart Hurricanes 2 years after bowing out of Test cricket. I'm Dean McLaughlin. That's Newstalk ZB News and Sport with My Food Bag. One less thing to think about. Dinner's sorted. It's 3:05. Matt Heath and Tyler Adams are next.
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3: The Labor Party election campaign has got off to a slow start.
4: We're feeling pretty pumped up and ready for a very vigorous election campaign. 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
3: 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What will Labor's big policy ideas be, and have they learned the lessons of the past? The Labor leader joins me in studio to take your calls.
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5: Weather watch 24/7 at the Met Service National Forecast. From Northland to Taranaki, including Coromandel, Bay of Plenty and the Central High Country, isolated showers becoming widespread this evening. Gisborne and Hawke's Bay, cloudy periods. Whanganui to Wellington, also wide at upper, isolated showers turning to rain from late afternoon. Nelson and Marlborough, also Buller, rain easing to a few showers this afternoon and clearing tonight. Grade 2, Fiordland, partly cloudy with the odd shower, but rain about Fiordland. Canterbury, rain clearing this afternoon to fine. Southland and Otago, isolated showers and cloudy periods for the Chatham Islands.
2: 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Matt Heath and Tyler Adams Afternoons. 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
6: Very good afternoon to you. Welcome back into the program. It is 3:06. Great to have your company on this Thursday afternoon. So I want to talk about an article in the Herald which speaks to a bunch of dermatologists who say we are getting a lot wrong when it comes to skincare. So a couple of things they say we're getting wrong. We're having too hot showers. They say you've got to avoid the hot showers.
7: What?
6: Which can strip natural oils and dry out the skin, they say.
7: Right. So, okay, because what I currently do is I have a super hot shower that I then shove into a cold shower for the last 90 seconds of my shower.
6: You do. So yeah. That's arguably, do they mention cold showers? Well, they just say as long as it's not too hot, so that kind of offsets the old hot shower situation.
7: So for your skin, so no super hot showers.
6: No super hot showers.
7: I'm immediately going to ignore that one.
6: Okay, right. They also advise against popping pimples.
7: Really?
6: Yep. So they say it can increase inflammation, infection, pigmentation and scarring. Just let it ride, they say. Let it ride.
7: Can they tell Tracy that? Because as soon as I still get quite a lot of pimples. Mm-hmm. I've got two that have been sitting on my forehead for about a month now.
6: Yeah.
7: And she's always coming at me with tweezers or her fingers. She gets so excited about my pimples. So they need to tell her to leave my pimples alone.
6: That's a good message for Tracy. What is it about women in particular that love popping pimples? That's something in itself. And they also caution against products labelled natural or clean aren't automatically better. As fragrances, essential oils, botanical ingredients can irritate sensitive skin, they say. And they say the overall message that a lot of people aren't getting is to keep your skincare relatively simple.
7: So nothing natural or clean. So you want unnatural and unclean.
6: I suppose is that the takeaway from these dermatologists?
7: Or is it just saying that the claims of natural and clean aren't always accurate?
6: That's right. They aren't always automatically better. That sometimes the more heavily produced products are better. But they also do mention fellas in particular need to do better when it comes to having a skin routine. It's something that when it comes to the genders, the fellas really let themselves down.
7: Well, is there shame in having a skin routine if you're a man? Because I've got one, but I'm too embarrassed to say what it is.
6: Oh, you've got to tell the people what you're doing.
7: Are there men out there that will share their skin care regimes? 0800 80 1080. If you take care of your skin and you're interested in this kind of situation, if you're buying a product and you're rubbing it on yourself, or if you're a partner and you've got your man on a skincare regime, or he's running a secret one that you're willing to share with us, because I think there's probably a lot. Because if you go to buy like stuff in the men's, you know, there's that men's part of the supermarket where you get things like razors and stuff.
6: Yep.
7: There's heaps of that skincare stuff.

0: out there in public, but I reckon it's happening.
1: So are you a man that is willing to talk about your skincare routine or regime, or have you got a man in your life who is spending a lot of time on his skincare, and what should they do? And, you know, what stuff does work and what doesn't, and how would you know? Because there's all kinds of claims on things, right? So fights the 1,000 signs of aging.
0: See, 1,000. Yeah, I've seen that before.
1: I don't know.
0: Yeah.
1: And what doesn't work? And look, I'm willing to share my skincare regime.
0: Do you want to do that now?
1: I'll do it in a bit.
0: Okay, you're going to hold off on that?
1: I think I've talked about it on the show before. In fact, my skincare regime started on this show.
0: That's right, it did.
1: Yeah.
0: Yeah. All right. Matt may or may not share that in a few minutes, but want to hear from you. 0800 80 10 80. Tell us, have you got a skincare regime, or does your partner have a skincare regime?
1: Why is it called a regime?
0: I don't know.
1: So if you buy one bottle or something and you rub it on your face, it's a regime.
0: It's why I hesitated. Is that the right word? I suppose it is. A regime. Routine?
1: Yeah.
0: Yeah.
1: Yeah. Okay. I want to look up what regime means outside of the political context.
0: Back in a mo, it is 11 past three.
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8: NCEA is here to stay if Labor win this election. Ginny Anderson on her plan for education. Dame Knowles is going to lead the Silver Ferns to the World Cup next year. We'll have a chat to her. And Christchurch's biggest festival just got even bigger. Electric Avenue's director on why you have to go this year. All of that on the show from 4.
7: Getting the answers you deserve. Heather Duplessy-Allen Drive with One New Zealand. 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
9: It is 14 past 3.
10: Matt, you muppet, says this texter. Regime means a system of rules or management, and that can apply to a country or your face.
9: Right.
10: A political regime, the system by which a country is governed. Skincare regime, the organised routine you follow to care for your skin.
9: That's a versatile word.
10: Wow.
9: Okay.
10: That's interesting.
9: That is some good facts right there. 0800 80 10.
10: Thanks for your text.
9: Yeah. 0800 80 10 80 is the number to call. So who's honest enough to admit you have a skincare routine as a fella, or if you have a fella in your life? Nick, g'day, mate.
11: How you going?
9: Yeah, good. You got a skincare regime?
11: I sure do, mate. I do a cleanser in the morning and then a bit of day cream, and then at night time, cleanser in the evening and then a bit of night cream. And yeah, it works wonders. I started out single, and now I've got a girlfriend.
9: Hey.
10: And it was the skin that did it, was it, Nick?
11: Yeah, it must have been, eh? yeah, it's definitely the one. So shout out to Two Dudes for getting me a girlfriend.
10: Two Dudes, is that the name of the company?
11: Yeah, it is. It's my mate's company who got me into it. So,
10: oh, cool. No, and nice. And is that when you say the cleanser, is that like one of those gritty things?
11: No, it's not really. It's just a little bit foamy, like you're a little bit relaxed, got a little bit of charcoal in it, a bunch of nice ingredients, and yeah, it feels great on your face.
10: So the charcoal bit's sort of getting into the pores or something in the cleansing?
11: I assume so, because I reckon I must look a lot better with it on, eh?
10: Yeah,
11: it's doing wonders. I'm just a better all-around person, you could say.
10: Wow.
9: Go Two Dudes.
10: Yeah.
9: I mean, is there anything this product can't do?
10: And so Two Dudes, a New Zealand company, did you say?
11: Yeah, New Zealand company, and they donate 10% of proceeds to men's mental health and men's health causes. So they're great guys.
10: Two Dudes are good guys. So I'm looking at the Two Dudes. They've got a deodorant. Two Dudes unclog your pores. Is this the thing you do? It's kind of like in a tube to clog your pores.
11: Yeah, that's the one.
10: Wow. And then so, face and pits bundle. Yeah.
11: Yeah. Oh,
9: the Zesty it's Forest deodorant. Oh, they got the body wash as well.
11: Yeah, it's all a whole package. You can get it all there.
10: Clean hair and body like never before with Two Dudes. All right, good on you. And it's got Nick a girlfriend.
9: Yeah, can you send us a picture, Nick? We just need to see the skin up and up close.
10: Of his girlfriend?
11: Yeah, the girlfriend or me, yeah.
9: Just both, just whatever, Nick. Yeah, so I'm not picky here, mate.

0: Well, I tell you what, Nick, I can just tell by the confidence that's coming through the phone, you know you look good, and it's the regime.
1: I like his style. There you go. Straight off the bat, Nick. He's into the skincare regime, and he's a better person overall.
0: Ryan says breast milk, face wash, the fresher the better. Not easy for everyone to get fresh breast milk.
1: Yeah, the old supply and demand could be
0: often when there's breast milk in the family, it's earmarked for the kids.
1: Which makes sense. Yeah. But good on you, Ryan. 0800 80 1080 is the number to call. G'day, Ken.
2: Yes, g'day. Ken here. How are you doing?
0: Very good, thank you. So you've got
2: you've got
0: a bit of a regime going?
2: Yes, I have, and this is to protect my skin because men don't take very well to admitting that they do things. And us baby boomers in the 60s and 70s, we weren't warned about the sun, so there's a lot of skin damage.
0: Yeah.
2: And the only message I'd like to give people is that, you know, make sure that you protect your sun, because I didn't look after myself, I had 5 melanomas.
0: Oh.
2: And the first one was 2006. The last one was about 2 years ago. The gaps are increasing, which is good news. But with that came a lot of skin damage. And my wife's, Suzanne, she put me onto a L'Oreal product. And it's absolutely worked wonders because the damage on my face was quite remarkable. And I've been using it for a while now, and it's actually worked very, very well.
0: Right. Were all your melanomas on bits that were exposed to the sun, Ken?
2: No, this is the interesting part.
0: Yeah.
2: So the first one was on my shoulder blade, which might have had quite a lot of sun exposure.
0: And a singy.
2: In the early days, I was doing a lot of triathlons.
0: Oh, okay.
2: And then I had one on my inner right thigh. I had one on the right and the top of my left thigh. I had one on the inside of my right forearm. I had one on the back of my left calf.
0: Wow.
2: So they've come up all over the show. Yes.
0: That's interesting because you'd expect that they would be on, you know, the backs of your hands or on your face, the bits that are always in the sun, wouldn't you? If it was the sun that was doing it.
2: I've had basal cell carcinomas cut out my face, but they weren't full-grown melanomas. So my message to the men is, yes, look after yourself because you don't know what's around the corner.
0: Are you doing any sort of stuff to make your skin look good as opposed to just trying to protect it? Like, are you running any products, like moisturizer or anything, Ken?
2: Yes, that's the product that Suzanne put me onto.
0: Yep.
2: With regards, it's a L'Oreal product.
0: Yep.
2: It's a moisturizer and a skin repair lotion.
0: Right, and you can see the difference?
2: Magnificent, as I mentioned to you earlier, yes. There is a difference.
0: I sort of missed that, but sorry. I was listening, but I missed it.
2: No, that's okay. I'm babbling here. I'm not as good as the to-do guy earlier, right?
1: No, you were great, Ken. So is that daytime, or are you into the nighttime cream? Because I kind of like the sound of the nighttime cream.
2: No, I do this. The daytime cream is morning and night.
0: Right.
1: Yeah. Right, morning and night.
0: Okay. And Ken, final question for you, because obviously the climate in South Africa, you know, you're growing up in South Africa, right? It's obviously a lot hotter over there. But is the sun harsher? Because, you know, New Zealand might be colder, but we've got a very harsh sun here, haven't we?
2: It's harsher here.
0: Yeah. Mm-hmm.
2: Yeah. It's harsher in New Zealand, yes, definitely.
0: You can kind of feel it, can't you? When you've been overseas and you've been even in hot countries, you come back here and you can just feel the sun just drilling into you.
2: It's like drilling into you. You use the correct word. It's like a little hot finger getting into your skin, you know. It's quite remarkable. That's it. It's we didn't have warnings in the early days, but just make sure that people look after themselves, because you don't know what's around the corner, you know. It's very serious. But I've had such good care here, and that's a positive. I've really been well looked after in New Zealand.
0: I'm glad to hear that, Ken, and thank you for ringing, and sorry for failing to listen to the first start of the call and then asking the same question.
1: Great caller. Thank you very much, Ken. So 0800 80 1080, who's honest enough to admit you have a skincare routine as a fella? Or if you've got a fella in your life, do you push some of that skincare regime on them?
0: I need to find out from a dermatologist the answer to this question.
1: Mm-hmm.
0: Why is it that people are getting melanomas on places that aren't in the sun?
1: Great,
0: so if you're
1: question.
0: Told to slip, slop, slap, you're told to put lotion on your face, right, and on your arms, whatever's exposed, and yet you're constantly getting people with melanomas on the bottom of their feet.
1: Yeah, doesn't make

0: sense, does it?
1: So does it get into the system through your skin and then manifest in different parts of your body, or is there something else going on? Because I'd like to know, what are the percentage of melanomas that are on your face as opposed to on, I don't know, your buttock?
0: It's a great question. 9292 or 0800 80 1080. If you're in that industry, a dermatologist or a skincare cancer specialist, we're really keen to have a chat with you. And 9292 is the text number as well.
1: Martin says soap and water and sunblock if I'm going outside. Martin, that's his regime.
0: All right, good on you, Martin. Do you go further than that? Tell us. It is 22 past 3.
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0: 24 past 3. So be honest, if you're a fella listening, do you have a skincare routine that you take seriously? Or if you've got a fella in your life, have you tried to push some of those products onto them? Tell us.
1: I still haven't shared my skincare regime with you.
0: You haven't. Do you want to do that now?
1: After the news headlines.
0: Okay, after the news.
1: Can,
0: all right.
1: I think people can wait. This texter says, I live in a hole. Buffalo Bill lowers the lotion down into the hole and I rub the lotion on my skin. If I don't rub the lotion on my skin, I get the hose. He has a dog called Precious. It seems to be a reference to the movie Silence of the Lambs.
0: It's a hell of a regime they got going on there. That's tough.
10: Rub the lotion on his skin. It rubs the lotion, get the hose again. Rub the lotion on his skin.
0: You've watched that movie too many times.
1: Great film.
0: Yeah, it is a great film. Alistair, how are you, mate?
11: Yeah, good. Thank you, guys.
0: You got a regime.
11: I'm a big believer in aloe vera gel. It's high in vitamin E and great in healing, and particularly if you're out in the sun. I never wear a sunblock, haven't worn a sunblock probably all my life, and I'm a farmer and contractor, so I see a fair bit of the sun. I do cover up in intense sun with a big shirt and a big hat, but aloe vera gel, and I teach all my kids to use it. We've always got it in my work, keep it at work, keep it at home, keep it in the truck.
1: Right.
11: And,
1: I've heard of aloe vera being used post being in the sun and to do with burns, but you say it also in advance of being in the sun, you don't use a sun lotion, you just use the aloe vera.
11: Yes, I do. It's sort of an advanced throwing heap of vitamin E. I might use it twice in a day.

0: Yep.
1: But if it is intense sun, well, you put a big loose white shirt on or something like that. But I also use coconut cream, coconut cream. If you have an infection and you run organic coconut cream, it's a great healer. Great healer, and it's quite a good healer for melanomas and that sort of thing. I've never had a melanoma. I had the odd bit burnt off, you know, like I have a mole patrol every now and again. But I've been out in the sun for 70s plus years, you know. And
0: how's the skin?
1: And I'm all right. Skin's pretty good. Pretty tough. I do believe,
0: leathery,
1: but it's only my opinion that a lot of melanoma and cancers are potentially genetic and possibly dietary.
0: There's definitely a huge genetic factor in cancer, isn't there? I mean, your susceptibility to it.
1: I believe so. I do believe so, and I look at it throughout different families. You see it, you witness it yourself in life.
0: Now, so you're 70 years old, are you, Alistair, did you say?
1: No, I'm 77, still working.
0: So have you ever felt any, because, you know, historically, in New Zealand, men taking care of their appearance has sort of been,
2: poo-pooed.
0: We've been sort of, a bit embarrassed about doing that kind of thing. But it sounds like, you know, you've always gone, yeah, I'll put some coconut on my face, or I'll rub some aloe vera in, all good.
1: Well, it's a funny thing. I don't use any smellies at all or deodorants. And I don't smell. And I don't block my pores from working. If it's a hot day, you obviously have a shower. But if it's cold weather, you don't need, and you haven't been sweating and in the mud, you don't really need to shower so much in the winter. Maybe 3 or 4 times a week instead of every day. In the summer, probably every day. But also, I like the thing about the water. I don't use particularly hot shower, and I only use an organic soap that's got no smellies in it. My brother bought me aftershave when I was about 16, and I didn't like the smell of it. So, and I don't like the smell of heavy perfumes on a woman either. So,
0: speaking of woman, are you married?
1: Yes, yes.
0: And does she agree with your statement that you don't stink?
1: Yes.
0: Okay. Yes.
2: She
0: can back that up, because I've met people in my time that say, "Look, I don't use underarm. I don't do this. I don't do that. And I don't stink." And you go, mate, you do stink.
2: Yeah, I smelled you across the street.
1: I know what you're saying, guys, but no complaints. I, you know, like, and even with my partner, just I like a sensitive perfume. And I've been to the perfumery in France, you know, and I can't remember which city now. But wonderful, wonderful what they do, you know, like how they get those beautiful sensitive flowers. And I love smelling flowers. I love gardening. I love the smell of the bitch. I like the smell of silage, you know. But I don't like the smell of those artificial perfumes that men wear. I don't think they need it. And a lot of women actually like the natural smell of a man anyway.
0: Yeah. There you go. Just rub some silage on you and then everyone's happy.
2: It's a bold strategy, but it's working for Alistair. 0800 80 10 80. If you're a fella, have you got a skincare routine that you're happy to share with the nation? Tell us about it. Or if you've got a guy in your life, how hard was it to get them to look after their skin? 9292 if you want to send a text.
0: Sun, wind, pumice dust, a little cow poo sometimes during the day, then a hot shower and soap when I get home, says JB.
2: Cow poo?
0: That's his regime.
2: Okay, good on you, JP. Right, keep those texts coming through. Time for headlines. You're listening to Matt Heath and Tyler Adams.
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5: With Your Ride, New Zealand's number one taxi app, download Your Ride today. Fire and Emergency has been referred to the Serious Fraud Office. The Internal Affairs Minister won't reveal details, but says she's lost confidence in its head, who withheld information on a serious matter for a year. The Waitangi Tribunal's found the new government so-called knowledge-rich curriculum breaches multiple treaty principles. That includes failing to proactively protect te reo and tikanga Māori by reducing their emphasis. Meanwhile, Labor's promising to take politics out of the curriculum by setting up an independent body to oversee future changes. The Iran war hasn't impacted New Zealand as much as feared, with GDP rising 0.2% in the June quarter. That's down from 0.9% in the March quarter. Construction, public services, healthcare and wholesale trade are growing, but not transport and retail. Hopes a small uptick in job ads last month will mean young workers can get snapped up as the market starts to turn. Education Minister reveals new rule for homeschool application process starting next year. You can read more at nzherald.co.nz. Now back to Matt Heath and Tyler Adams.
6: Thank you very much, Raylene. It is 26 to 4. So who is honest enough to admit that you've got a skincare regime as a gentleman? Or if you've got somebody in your life, how much have you tried to push these skincare products on your man to make sure that they're actually looking after their skin? 0800 80 10 80 is that number to call.
7: Okay, I promise I'd tell everyone my skin regime, and I understand that people have been waiting with bated breath to hear it.
6: They certainly have, yep.
7: Twice a day.
6: Mm-hmm.
7: I rub beef tallow on my face.
6: Beef tallow?
7: Yeah, and I started doing it on this show because we were talking about something and then someone mentioned beef tallow and then someone sent me in some beef tallow.
6: Mm-hmm.
7: And I started rubbing it on my face and it felt good and it looked good. Mm-hmm. And so I started doing it night and morning and it's great. It feels good when you're going for a run. Just face never dries out.
6: Right.
7: So beef tallow. And there's lots of little beef tallow companies in New Zealand that you can buy it from. So I'd like to hear if anyone else is on the beef tallow. Where am I here? NZ Tallow Company does it, a beef tallow. There's a few of them out there.
6: So is it kind of like a face mask that you just kind of lather it on, or does it absorb into the skin?
7: It's just like a balm that you just rub on. It's just like beef tallow. It's like kind of like rubbing lard on your face.
6: Right, okay.
7: But you get ones that have like vanilla tallow or they'll have honey tallow. There's a few tallow companies in New Zealand that you can order the beef tallow. Beef tallow is like some kind of wonder situation.
6: Mm, I've been hearing a lot about beef tallow.
7: People do use beef tallow for everything.
6: Mm.
7: You can basically it can do anything.
6: It doesn't smell beefy, does it?
7: No, it normally comes with something. There's one I had that was like a manuka beef tallow, I think, a honey one that was pretty good. I was actually thinking about releasing my own brand of beef tallow. I was going to call it Matt Heath's Face Beef. So if there's any tallow producer out there that wants to do a collab, on, and you know, like I can work on it, promoting Matt Heath's face beef, and get that out there and get more people rubbing beef tallow on their face.
6: It's a manly name, face beef.
7: Guys, to that guy who only showers two times a week and doesn't use deodorant and doesn't stink, I can recommend a good nose surgeon. His nose is stuffed, says Jack.
6: Yeah. Thank you very much.
7: I mean, I'd need to smell that guy to make sure that he's telling the truth when he says he doesn't need to use deodorant and only showers twice a week and doesn't stink.
6: We need some evidence. Yeah. David, how are you this afternoon?
8: Yeah, afternoon, guys. How are we?
6: Very good. You sound like a man who looks after his skin.
8: Yeah, first time caller, long time listener.
7: Oh, thanks, Dave.
8: Yeah, so I've been using a product. It's quite pricey, but it's called Triumph and Disaster. That's the manufacturer. And they make amazing skincare for men. It's absolutely like you only need a tiny bit of it and it just does magic. I can't believe how good it is. I wish I found it many years ago.
6: Oh, I'm looking at the Game Face Moisturizer. You used a bit of that?
8: Yeah, that one's pretty good. I actually use, it's called a face cleanser, and it's like a charcoal one. And if I don't use it for a few days, I can definitely tell the difference. And I've tried other products, and this one here is absolutely a game changer. And you use that with the Witch Hazel Toning Lotion as well.
7: The Witch Hazel?
8: Yeah, right. That's cool too.
7: Yeah.
8: And then also got NATIO, NATO or something for men, and that's a SPF 50 moisturizer.
7: So using all three of these products every day? Well, you mix,
8: yep. Pretty much. Every day, yeah, definitely.
7: Morning?
8: I'm
7: morning.
8: Out in the elements. Yep, morning and night.
7: And what does the Witch Hazel do? And Witch Hazel?
8: Witch Hazel, basically, as far as I'm aware, it opens up your pores and it lets all the pores breathe. And this tonic kind of releases, I think, toxins, and then you wipe it off and it just makes it really, it's just good for your skin.
6: Right.
7: I'll tell you what was good for New Zealand when Dion Nash, the owner of Triumph and Disaster, it was 6 for 27 at Lord's.
6: That was a great moment.
7: In 1994. So he knows a bit, doesn't he?
8: Yeah, definitely does. But yeah, so this product is, as I said, it's really good, and I recommend that most men should actually give it a go.
7: How old are you, David, if you don't mind me asking, just roughly?
8: I just turned 41 last week.
7: Right, yeah. So everybody
8: says I look young.
7: Oh, yeah, yeah. And it's never been something that you have tried to sort of keep a bit quiet around your regime, your skin regime, something that you're proud of?
8: No, I'm proud of it, literally. I always talk about it. And every time I sort of have an event or something, I kind of talk about what I've got and what I've used to help with my skincare.
6: Can you reverse it, David? You know, because it's fair to say I haven't been that good on the old skincare regime. And I kind of need to go backwards in time. Is this stuff going to help me with that?
8: I would assume so. Yeah, this stuff is really, really good. So you don't use too much of the products. They seem to go a long way because everyone's sort of like, oh, it's expensive, but you actually don't use as much as you would of another product, which is maybe lesser. It's cheaper, but you actually probably would be buying more of it, whereas you can get this stuff for a higher price, but you use less.
6: Yeah, right.
8: So it actually goes further, I reckon.
6: Good stuff. Triumph and Disaster, Kiwi owned and operated and set up by the great Dion Nash as well. How good.
8: It is.
6: David, thank you very much. Does that tickle your fancy, Matt Heath?
7: I like the word witch hazel.
6: Mm.
7: So witch hazel is a North American plant whose bark and leaves are distilled into a clear, soothing liquid used as a natural skin astringent. What? What's an astringent?
6: I don't know what that is.
7: Yeah, anyway.
6: Sounds good, though. David, thank you very much for your call. If you want to send a text, 9292 is that number. We've got full boards at the moment, so we've tapped into a rich vein here, but we still want to hear from you. 0800 80 10 80. How seriously do you take your skincare regime?
7: I'll tell you what, the beef tallow boys are coming in hot here.
6: Saw that, yeah.
7: There's a lot of fans of the beef tallow out there.
6: Text machine blew up. It is 19 to 4.
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11: Very good afternoon to you. It is 16:04. Now, we mentioned Alistair before, who said that he doesn't shower every day in winter and he doesn't stink. There's confirmation here that's come via text, Matt Heath. Says, "G'day guys, I personally know Alistair, who called in about showering three times a week, etc. I'm one of his mechanics."
12: Ah.
11: "And I can confirm he doesn't stink."
12: Wow.
11: From Brad.
12: Okay, well, in that case, I would like to apologise to Alistair for calling into question his claims.
11: Well done, Alistair.
12: Yeah, yep. What a good man. Doesn't stink.
11: 0800 80 10 80 is another
12: cool. That's a harder thing to achieve in life than you might think.
11: It certainly is, yeah.
12: Not stinking.
11: Aloe vera.
12: Some people I know fail terribly at it.
11: 0800 80 10 80 is the number to call. Your skincare regime, if you've got one, are you honest enough to admit that you take it seriously? G'day, Michael.
13: G'day.
11: Hi. How's your skin?
13: Better after I've tried this product. It's called Wild Waikanae. They have a market in up the Kapiti Coast. And my wife was buying some scented candles off them, and the lady there said, "Oh, love, try this new product we got." And I've tried it for like 6 or 8 weeks now, and I have issues shaving. I'm in my 60s, and I always get itchy skin, dry after shave. I'll get really agitated, to be honest with you. But since I've been trying this product all over my face and after shaving, perfect. No itch. It's all natural. It's got a lovely smell about it. And everyone says how glowing my skin is. Excuse me.
11: Well, that is positive to hear, mate. So I can't actually find it online. Wild Waikanae, do they normally sell candles, did you say?
13: Yeah, well, they sell scented candles too at a market every Saturday at the Waikanae Main Street there. I think we're from Wellington, but we went up there just to check out the markets up there. Someone else recommended, and we stumbled upon this. But seriously, really good. Our workforce has got about 4 to 6 guys similar age as me, and they tried it. They're just swearing by it now, same as myself. So big tick to them. And I've been trying all sorts of products. I travelled a lot to Australia, and I won't say the company names I've used over there, and I've still got itchy after shaving. It's annoying. This one ticks the boxes. I wish I'd come across it decades ago.
11: How good. What's it got in it?
13: It's all natural products. I don't.

0: No, I can't answer that question, sorry. So I'm out on the road at the moment.
1: No, it's all good.
2: Thanks for your call, Michael.
1: As long as it works, Michael, that's what matters.
2: Barney.
3: How are we doing this afternoon?
2: Very good. Better since you've called, Barney. Your thoughts on male skincare?
3: Yeah, no, I've definitely got thoughts. Well, look, let me tell you, if you are listening to me this afternoon, put down your afternoon Earl Grey tea. I'm going to paint you a picture of what I currently look like. I sort of look like a skinned rat that's eaten a whole lot of Lamingtons. So pretty rinsed out skin.
1: I can picture that.
3: Flaky, you know, but like, what the, you know, I look in the mirror every day. What the heck is going on, Barney? You know, my skincare regime is a bit of Anchor butter and a bit of WD-40, you know, mixed together, which means I don't actually have a skincare regime, let's be honest. And I'm sure there's people listening that can relate. But I heard your show. I'm driving home. I pulled over in Shirley in Christchurch and I actually ordered my first skincare regime this morning. I met a guy at a gym and he owns a company called Two Dudes Skincare. So I thought, all right.
2: This is the second time we've heard about Two Dudes today.
3: Beg your pardon?
2: This is the second time we've heard about Two Dudes today. They're really making an impact.
3: What
2: popular.
3: A coincidence.
2: Yeah.
3: That's like a match made in heaven. So the second time you're hearing about it, I'm sure it's not going to be the last. It's coming in my courier tomorrow. I'm not going to give you my address because I want to try it for myself. I don't want anyone to pinch it.
2: Yeah.
3: But, you know, I thought, why not? I've hit the 40s club. I'm 40 now. I still look like a bit of a skin rat, but I'm hopeful. I'm hopeful, and then I'm gonna start my skincare regime.
2: Can you get back to us? Because how long do you reckon you'll need before you stop looking like a skin rat and start looking like I don't know a baby's bottom?
3: I'm optimistic in thinking, and I think I can turn this around in the weekend. And Monday afternoon, we can chat. I reckon.
2: Okay.
1: All right. 3 days.
2: Okay.
1: So we've got 72
2: Barney,
1: hours.
2: Get back to us on that Two Dudes.
1: All right. We'll do a before and after.
2: I mean, WD-40. Probably do something. I mean, it's
1: does a lot.
2: Stops squeaks.
1: Yeah. Surely to do something to your face.
2: It protects, yeah. It protects metal from rust.
1: It's worth a go, isn't it? Yeah, Barney, thank you very much, mate. All the best with that over the weekend. Plenty of texts coming through.
2: Is this Barry Soper?
1: Read it out and let's double check.
2: Hi, Matt and Tyler. This is Barry. I have a skin regime where I use an SPF 15 Nivea moisturiser and follow in the footsteps of the advice of David Hartnell, who was asked some years ago in a TV interview why he was looking so young and fresh, and his reply was, moisturise, moisturise, moisturise. I'm very conscious because I've already had some melanoma cut out, and so my dermatologist has advised me to consistently use an SPF 50+, and he gave me two or three brands that were better than others and have been tested to that level. So I'll use those on another exposed skin as well. Cheers, guys.
1: It sounds like Barry Soper.
2: Yeah, but I didn't read anything about his skincare regime in his book.
1: He's pretty supple, though, when it comes to the old Skinberry Soper. Keep those texts coming through, 9292, and want to hear from you, 0800 80 10 80. It is 11 minutes to 4. We'll be back in a few moments.
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4: No, there's a lot of talk about beef tallow in the text machine, but there's no one that's come through and offered me from a beef tallow company to go a collab on my Matt Heath's face beef.
3: Yep.
4: If you don't, if no one offers a collab, then I'll just cook it up at home and start selling it, and I'll wipe you all out of the market.
3: You better get in early.
4: I'll disrupt the market.
3: Yep.
4: Hey, I got a text from Barry Soper.
3: Oh, right. Okay.
4: So that Barry read out before wasn't Barry Soper, but Barry's texted me saying it's not me.
3: Okay.
4: But yes, my skin is rather supple.
3: It is very supple. Yeah. He's obviously just doing something right.
4: Well, he's just in Wellington for his gong tomorrow.
3: Oh, of course.
4: Yeah.
3: Yeah, congratulations, Barry.
4: Yeah, great New Zealander, Barry Soper.
3: Absolutely.
4: Great skin.
3: Plenty of texts coming in. This one says, "G'day, guys. I'm someone that's actually very passionate about skincare. I'm a nurse, and I used to have bad skin growing up, and I discovered about 6 years ago South Korean products, which have been a total game changer. I can't even describe how amazing the South Korean products are. The moisturizers, their sunscreen, and the serums are so cosmetically elegant and just so nice to put on, and they change my skin, the clarity. It's just been amazing. I'm currently 35 years old, and I get told I look like I'm in my 20s. So if anyone's interested, check out South Korean skincare products. Highly recommended."
4: And more support for Two Dudes. Text from my mate Bucky. Two Dudes, game changer. Game changing stuff. Highly recommended.
3: Good on Two Dudes.
4: So Two Dudes.
3: Kicking butt.
4: Kicking butt, Two Dudes.
3: Yeah.
4: But beef tallow's where it's at as well.
3: Very good. What a great discussion. I think we tapped into a rich vein there.
4: I think that the cliche that men don't want to talk about their skincare regime has been debunked thoroughly, hasn't it?
3: Absolutely. We've matured.
4: Yes. But that brings us to the end of the show. Thanks so much for listening, and thanks for all your calls and texts. Heather Duplessis Allen is up next. And on the show today, after 4 p.m., Dame Noeline Tauroa talks to Heather. She's just signed on for another year at the Silver Ferns, and she's going for gold at the World Cup. So good on Dame Noeline. But Tyler, right now...

0: why am I playing this 1988 song by Goodbye Horses by American singer Hugh Lazarus?
1: Whoa, I think I've got this wildly wrong, but I'm going to have a crack at it. Is this the song that plays in Silence of the Lambs during that crazy lotion scheme?
0: You've got it!
1: Yes!
0: Because in the movie Silence of the Lambs, serial killer Buffalo Bill puts on makeup on a woman's scalp before dancing naked in front of a video camera while his captive is in the well nearby. A captive who he often says things to, like, it puts the lotion on its skin or it gets the hose again.
1: What a scene that is.
0: And we've been talking about skincare regimes. So you got one?
1: I got one. I've equalised 2-2 now.
0: Well done.
1: Thank you, mate.
0: You're doing real well.
1: Proud of myself.
0: Congratulations.
1: Thank you.
0: That was a tough one.
1: It was.
0: All right, you seem busy, so we'll let you go. Bless, bless, bless. I'm Matt Heath. That's Tyler Adams. And we'll be back live on your radio tomorrow afternoon. Until then, give them a taste of Kiwi.

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10: Kia ora koutou, ko Raylene Ramsey, tēnei, ko te wā, karaka te wā. Brooke Van Velden says she's lost confidence in fire and emergency boss Kerry Gregory, and the Serious Fraud Office is now investigating the agency. The Internal Affairs Minister won't say exactly what it's about, but says Gregory kept information from her for over a year. Fire and Emergency

0: says it proactively reported the matter to the SFO, which is from 2021 and involves its levy scheme. Van Velden says the agency's dropped the ball.
1: I have made it clear to both the board chair and the chief executive that this conduct is unacceptable.
0: Meanwhile, Parliament's Privileges Committee will meet this afternoon after findings were leaked of a scathing Select Committee report into fire and emergency. The Post reported details before it was released, which Speaker Gerry Brownlee says is behaviour previously considered a contempt of Parliament. Chair Chris Bishop says MPs will consider how to progress the matter. Little surprise over the Waitangi Tribunal finding seven breaches of treaty principles in government curriculum reforms. The Tribunal found the Crown failed to actively protect te reo and tikanga Māori by reducing emphasis in the curriculum. NZEI member Adrienne McAllister says it's disappointing Education Minister Erica Stanford hasn't recommitted to working in partnership with Māori on education, particularly in redesigning the curriculum.
2: She had real opportunity to make a real special curriculum, and she's chosen an ideology that really sidelines mātauranga Māori.
0: Labour's promising to take politics out of the curriculum and an independent body to oversee future changes. If elected, it will establish an independent council for curriculum and assessment, hoping to reduce changes each election cycle. It's an idea first put forward by the Principals Federation. Jamie Cunningham reports.
3: Labour's education spokesperson, Ginny Anderson, says parents should be able to trust their children's learning is evidence-based and designed for New Zealand. She's also announced plans to pause curriculum changes that are not yet rolled out and delay replacing NCEA.
0: High fuel prices haven't stopped New Zealand's economic recovery, but it is slowed. Stats NZ says GDP rose 0.2% in the June quarter. Construction up 2.7%, public services up 2%, healthcare up 0.8%, wholesale trade up 0.3%. But retail and accommodation and transport contracted between 1 and 1.7%. The Herald's Liam Dan says things are tough for sectors relying on consumer spending.
4: The Reserve Bank has said it. The consumer part of the economic puzzle is still missing in action in this recovery.
0: Westpac's become the first New Zealand bank allowed to issue digital IDs. It says business customers will soon have access through the government app, letting them prove their details to customers more easily. Chief Data Officer Russell Jones says it adds reassurance for buyers before making a payment and removes the need for businesses to redact a bank statement. He says there's currently a lack of trust, which with scams commonplace.
5: Some of that is on the basis that you don't know who the person is. So having a digital credential, we see as being an important way to address that.
6: In News Talk ZB Sport, reappointed coach Dame Noeline Toro is adamant the Silver Ferns won't be disadvantaged by the unknown surrounding next year's privatised domestic league. Netball New Zealand are still developing the long-form agreement with competition saviours Anna Mowbray and Ali Williams. Dolores says whatever form the league takes, she's confident local players will shine and she'll be able to keep tabs on the 18 offshore World Cup hopefuls.
7: You've got a pivot, which we've been able to do, and make sure that we keep the relationships really strong with the players, plus also all clubs. So we have a thing called club and country anyway, whether they're overseas or in New Zealand, and we'll maintain those relationships.
6: Golfer Ryan Fox is taking inspiration from the All Blacks on return to England for the first time as a major champion. He'll play alongside Rory McIlroy and Aaron Rye for the first two rounds of the DP World Tour's PGA Championship, starting tonight in Surrey. Fox has spent time in the All Blacks camp twice over the past 2 months, and he says being shoulder to shoulder with standing captain Cody Taylor during the Springbok All Black game in Baltimore was special.
8: Cody pulled me in, and to see what those guys have every week is pretty incredible, and yeah, they were brilliant.
6: Fox tees off tonight at 6:40. 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A crocodile habitat has been given the green light to host rowing at the 2032 Olympic Games after the controversial site passed an assessment with flying colours. Olympic authorities have confirmed they've selected Central Queensland's Fitzroy River as the game's venue, despite strong currents and the fact it's a croc reserve. Expect fast times and no throwing of coxswains into the water post-race. I'm Dean McLaughlin. That's News Talk ZB News and Sport with My Food Bag. One less thing to think about.

0: dinner's sorted. It's 4:05. Heather Duplessy-Allen is next.
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4: Weather watch 24/7 at the Met Service National Forecast from Northland to Taranaki, including Coromandel, Bay of Plenty and the Central High Country. Isolated showers becoming widespread this evening. Gisborne and Hawke's Bay cloudy periods. Whanganui to Wellington also widened up. Isolated showers turning to rain from late afternoon. Nelson and Marlborough also Buller rain, easing to a few showers this afternoon and clearing tonight. Grade 2 Fiordland partly cloudy with the odd shower, but rain about Fiordland. Canterbury rain clearing this afternoon to fine. Southland and Otago, isolated showers and cloudy periods for the Chatham Islands.
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5: Afternoon, welcome to the show. Labor is keeping NCEA for the next three school years. We're going to talk to Ginny Anderson about the policy announced today. BNZ on the GDP growth just out today. And another public servant has kept more information from another minister, and he's headed off to the Serious Fraud Office. We'll get you the detail.
1: Heather Duplessy-Allen.
5: Well, what do you do if you're Ed Sheeran today? His tour is in turmoil. All four support acts have pulled out in solidarity with Macklemore over the Palestine support stuff. He's been slammed in newspaper columns for not standing up for Macklemore, and now his mural in Dunedin has been defaced. So what do? You know what you do? You carry on. You play the gigs anyway, because probably Ed Sheeran doesn't need support acts, just like Lady Gaga doesn't need support acts. He will fill the stadium anyway, because there is a good proportion of his audience, if not the majority of his audience, who are mums and their kids out to listen to some pop hits sung by Ed Sheeran himself, who actually don't care about politics. And that actually is his intention. At least at the moment, things are moving pretty fast, but right now he intends to continue his tour. Now, I'm not particularly a fan of Ed Sheeran's, but I feel sorry for him in this. He has become the whipping boy in a spat between two other people. On one side, you've got Robert Kraft, the Jewish owner of the Gillette Stadium, that has banned Macklemore from performing on account of the fact that Macklemore's been speaking out against Israel over Gaza, and 12 years ago he wore a mask on stage that very clearly made fun of Hasidic Jews, even if he said he didn't realise it at the time. On the other side is Ed's support act, Macklemore, who wants to and should be able to speak out in support of Gaza, but should be able to also comes with the consequences of doing that. And that is that Macklemore cannot be surprised that people with power who support the state of Israel will not like what he is saying. And that especially in these days of concerns about the safety of Jewish people in crowds in Western countries, he was eventually probably going to run into some opposition. Now, I'm not going to tell you whose side you should be on, because frankly, you're probably going to choose based on how you feel about the Gaza situation, aren't you? This is not a debate where people change their minds very easily. And so I think blaming Ed Sheeran for staying out of the public debate, which is one that people don't change their minds on very easily, is unfair when there are a lot of people who are also choosing to stay out of this public debate.
1: Heather Duplessy-Allen.
5: 9292 is the text number. Standard text fees apply. Dame Nolene Tautua has signed on again to take the Silver Ferns into the next World Cup. Isn't that great, eh? Netball New Zealand has announced today they're extending Tautua's contract until September next year. So let's have a chat to her. Hi, Dame Knowles.
6: Hi, how are you?
5: I'm well, thank you. Can you believe how much things have changed for you in the last year?
6: Oh, look, the Commonwealth Games was such a treat, a dream. And I'm heading to the Netball World Cup now for next year. And look, I'm riding the wave and it's all very positive.
5: Yeah, I'm pleased about that. What do you think is the change? Because I mean, what I'm referring to, obviously, is the fact that this time last year, you'd been suspended from your job. Do you think the change was the fact that there was a change in the leadership at headquarters, or your performance at the Comm Games?
6: Oh, look, if I'm going to be honest, I've just forgotten about it all, and

0: role. Usually what happens after a pinnacle event, you go through the review, we talk and make sure everybody's happy and away we go. And it just happened to be post-Commonwealth Games that we also had a new CEO. So next year is the Netball World Cup, which is another pinnacle as they go into another 4 years. So it's just normal for us in netball land. And once again, it just gives me the opportunity to focus on what's ahead, which is for us, it's Constellation Cup against the Aussies and then Netball World Cup.
1: Okay, now talk to me about the state of netball in this country. Do you think the decision to allow the players to go and play overseas has actually led to your players lifting their abilities?
0: Yeah, look, I had a coaching gig over there before I picked up the Silver Fern role, so I know exactly what it's like over there, and it is a different landscape. You're working full-time with athletes, you know, over 7-8 months, so I'm aware of that environment. I think for a couple of our players, they were with SSN last year, and I must say that they improved tremendously, which actually helped us in the Commonwealth Games, just in the advent, I suppose, of where domestic competition is at the moment. It means that some of the players had to make a decision, and you know, they made that decision to play in SSN. So some of them are only contracted for a year, some of them for two or three, and hopefully, you know, they can get the domestic competition up and rolling here so that they come back.
1: How do you like the Mowbray privatisation plan?
0: I haven't had much to do with it apart from sort of a few discussions, so I'm very green in regards to detail, but it's a gap that needed to be filled, so I'll see what that looks like as to, you know, how it all comes together. But it's, you know, it's a positive for us in netball land because there's still got to be a pathway.
1: So what do you do now? Are you going to open a bottle of Bubs to celebrate your re-signing or what?
0: Well, actually, I may. I may. You know, I don't take these things lightly.
1: Yeah.
0: You know, it is a privilege, 100%, and, you know, it's between getting the job or not. And to be in Netball World Cup is one of those things that I absolutely like in a pinnacle event. So I'm driving home at the moment to the Mount, so I might crack open one tonight.
1: Enjoy it. Thank you very much, Dame Knowles.
0: Thank you.
1: Dame Nolene Todua, the Silver Ferns coach. How good is that? Well done. Amazing, isn't it? Think about where she was this time last year. She's been stood down. Everybody was outraged by it, and things have turned around in the space of 12 months. Isn't it a case of never losing heart, eh? Just always know that it could be a silver lining. GDP growth, speaking of silver linings, how do you like that? 0.2%. for the second quarter when it could have been flat. And geez, honestly, the way that we've been hammered by what's going on around the world and just everything that's going on here could have been negative anyway. Anyway, it's come out at 0.2%. I'm going to give you the details on what's gone right here for us as we get a bit of a chance, and then we'll talk about it after the 4:15 now.
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3: Yeah, the Mick Jagger says people pay good music to go to concerts to hear music, not to hear political rants from self-important and often ill-informed artists. He's a wise old man. John, thank you. 18 past four.
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3: Darcy, I've already got a text here saying I love Nolene. She's a national treasure. What do you think?
5: It's wonderful. I don't think Netball New Zealand had a choice, though, didn't they?
3: No.
5: No.
3: Do you think she was saved, though, by the fact that the players have gone overseas? I mean, this is not, I'm not doubting her abilities. Clearly, she's a very able coach. Like, you don't get Commonwealth Games gold because you're not able. But I just wonder how much she's been helped by the fact that these players are now able to play in much more competitive competitions.
5: I think it's a constant, and that's what we like about Nolene, because over the last year, has there been any constant in Netball New Zealand at all?
3: No,
5: except chaos. Certainly. That's yeah. It. So you've got one coach, one woman who knows what netball's like in the weeds over here in New Zealand, understand what it takes at international level, has pre-existing relationships with all of the key players who are not going to be plying their trade here in New Zealand next year. So it's going to be reliant on someone who understands what the players bring and understands what happens in Australian netball specifically, because she coached over there. So I don't think they had a choice. Look, plenty it worked out because they won the Comm Games, and that's just fantastic. So everybody's smiling and happy about it, but there was nothing else they could do, and I think it's fallen into place nicely for Jenna and Netball New Zealand. And this is not disparaging, because I'm a big fan of Nolene. Love what she does. I really do. But I think in this case, they couldn't go anywhere else. And that's not a bad thing, right? It's not a bad thing.
3: Now, I meant to draw this to your attention yesterday, but I didn't, because it was in the New Zealand papers, but now it is in the Telegraph over in the UK, which is that New Zealand rugby is reportedly going to do a big overhaul of the professional game in this country, because it's going to have a terrible loss in the next 3 or 5 years or whatever it is.
5: I think RFU are also looking down the barrel of like 10 million quid losses too. So they're not the only ones who are getting folded by finance.
3: How big is this overhaul actually going to be, though? So apparently they're having a summit next week, and they're looking at the Super Rugby. They're looking at the NPC. They're looking at the professional men's.
5: They've got to look at everything, but they can't afford everything.
3: I don't reckon it's going to be big. I've never seen anything from NZR that's made me feel like they are big risk takers.
5: They're being pushed up against a wall right now. They're looking down the barrels of losses all over the show. They've got a very aggressive Super Rugby competition full of people go, hey, we want to privatise this. We can see money in this. And this appears to be the way a lot of sports are going. They have to listen. And the NPC cost them a lot of money. It's got some eyeballs, not a huge amount of eyeballs. Now, they can carry on fiddling while Rome burns if they want. They'll end up with a pile of ashes. So this opportunity they have, what with Netball New Zealand, when it was right down, raised to the ground to go, right, this is not working. And if they can't see that now, they're blind. So this is an opportunity to go, we're going to have to make some cuts. It's going to be really, really uncomfortable. We've got to worry about rugby in 50 years' time. Mm-hmm. Not rugby now, not rugby next year or in 5 years, because it's not making money. It's not being managed and controlled financially with any aplomb at all. So we'll do something. It's obvious now. It's up there. It's yelling at them going, help! And if they don't listen, well, woe betide them.
3: Why I say I don't think that anything's going to happen is because I remember a couple of weeks back, maybe even four, somebody in NZR briefed somebody in the newspapers and said it's going to be an evolution, not a revolution.

0: So for you, evolution is a very slow.
1: Well, obviously it is. Gradual, it took bloody millennia, didn't
0: process.
1: It took millennia for the giraffe's neck to get that long.
0: Go on. Yeah. And we thought that maybe that might have happened during the dreaded Silver Lake drama. Yeah. Which, of course, nothing's really resolved. Actually, where are we with that?
1: I don't know. I think they're a little time bomb sitting in NZR waiting to go off.
0: Oh, yeah. Hey, look, good on them. You've got to address it. It's at the pachyderm in the parlour. They've got to do something about it, because if they don't, they're doomed.
1: Good stuff, mate. Hey, by the way, did you know that David Fisatua is playing for the Queensland Reds? He's playing rugby union.
0: Get out of here.
1: No, he's playing rugby
0: union. Really?
1: Yeah, he's on the quiet, been doing it. Now he's been called up.
0: Oh, we've got the boss of Noel Ean on tonight on the show as well. Gina Wilton joins us just after 7 o'clock.
1: Find out how I think the Mowbrays have only got about 5 more days before they have to come up with a pony and show the money.
0: Really?
1: I think it's only 5 days.
0: I think they've got some.
1: I think they've got heaps. Yeah, Darcy Watergrave, quite. Sports Talk host, will be back at 7. It's 4:22.
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3: By some measures, author Julia Donaldson has sold more books than J.K. Rowling. The Gruffalo stands as an all-time children's classic. And now, more than 2 decades since her last Gruffalo book, Julia Donaldson's publishing The Gruffalo Granny.
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4: National and Labor joined New Zealand First and the Greens in a broad beatdown of the grocery businesses. Dean Waddell is the chair of Foodstuffs North Island.
5: Divestment is, you know, making us into a smaller co-op, separating our member stores, creates a lot more inefficient business, which drives higher costs of doing business, which ultimately gets passed on to the consumer potentially.
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5: The $1 million a day was based on an assumption that, you know, a group of people thought our profitability should be, and that is debatable as well.
4: Back tomorrow at 6am, the Mike Hosking Breakfast with Bailey's Real Estate, News Talk ZB.
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6: Heather, I go to heaps of live concerts. I've never seen any opening acts. I go for the main artist. I cannot tell you who opened for Marilyn Manson in Auckland Town Hall, or for Black Sabbath at Vector, or for Guns N' Roses at Eden Park, or Metallica. I feel like you've got a theme here, mate, with your choice of music, eh? Ed Sheeran must keep going. Good on him for staying neutral. I agree with you. Apparently, the netball announcement's next month. So if the timelines are as they were, then the Mowbrays have until next week to basically pull the thing together, present it to Netball New Zealand, then they'll take a bit of time to look at it, and then they announce it next month sometime. Now, on the supermarkets, National's going to be regretting that. That's a policy they'll be regretting. So I'm going to run you through all the reasons why they're going to be regretting it, but the indications are that they're regretting it. David Seymour says multiple National MPs have asked him to stop the supermarket breakup. This is because the word going around the place is that this was a Nicola Willis and Chris Luxon call. Completely unverified, I'm being straight up with you on this. I haven't been able to verify this. But apparently, according to what's going around, Chris and Nicola dreamt this up by themselves, and they didn't really tell caucus. And a lot of the MPs are not terribly happy with it. Politic.co.nz, which is the newsletter for political nerds, is reporting that a senior National MP has recently described the policy idea as bonkers. And of course, they're getting attacked. This is the National Party getting attacked by all their mates who would normally support them, like Business New Zealand and stuff. So it's prompted Nicola Willis's kind of slightly shrill attack on the supermarket owners today, which I'm going to get you across shortly. I need to get you across the Labour Party policy on education. If Labour had a slight leg up yesterday because of National's idiotic supermarket policy, they've just gone and torpedoed with this stupid announcement. So stand by for that. I'll get you across it shortly.
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2: It's 4:30. I'm Raylene Ramsey. A bill enabling military-style boot camps for youth offenders has passed its final vote. Two pilot boot camps have run during this government term. The bill creates a new legal category, declaring young serious offenders and allowing them to be sentenced to a boot camp. Labour MP Willow Jean Prime says they haven't provided results to justify making the camps permanent.
3: I am shattered emotionally because this is wrong, physically because we have been fighting this because it is wrong for the entire term of this government.
2: New Zealand is outperforming other countries in annual economic growth, but appears to have been hit harder by fuel hikes. StatsNZ data shows GDP rose 1.7% in the year to June, the highest rate in more than 2 years. Our year-on-year growth tops other Western economies, but our quarter-on-quarter growth is lower. The Herald's Liam Dan says everyone is dealing with the same conditions.
4: You look out around the world and it certainly doesn't look any more stable or certain what's going on there.
2: Earth Sciences and West Coast Regional Council have launched the first flood forecasting system in Westport. It combines weather, river and coastal data to predict where water could go. Hydrological forecasting scientist Celine Kato'un-Gilbert says it's the result of 5 years' work with local councils.
5: And also what happened is there were some floods during the project and that really helped strengthen the connection, the understanding and the co-production of the systems.
2: To Sports, Silver Ferns netball coach Dame Nolene Todua believes she's building great relationships with overseas-based clubs and players as she strives to keep tabs on her World Cup hopefuls. Ryan Fox has revealed he's been inspired by spending time in the All Blacks camp, thrilled to be the New Zealand flag bearer for the fourth test against the Springboks in Baltimore. That is News Talk ZB News and Sport with One New Zealand, awarded New Zealand's best mobile network. It's 4:32. Heather Duplessy-Allen is next.
1: Turning headlines into conversation.
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0: overseas, and he said he'll only move back to New Zealand if he's elected as an MP.
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9: You know what this is, eh? Kings of Leon. And you know why I'm playing this to you, don't you? Because Kings of Leon have just been announced to be one of the headliners at Electric Avenue in Hagley Park in Christchurch, February next year, and you're going to be there. This lineup that they've announced for this is an absolute banger. I'm not even going to, well, no, I have to. I mean, I obviously can't spend money on behalf of the concert club without the concert club getting in on this. But I am going to make an executive decision right now that we're in Christchurch February next year. It is Kings of Leon. It is Major Lazer. It is Jungle. It is The Dudes. It is Calvin Harris. It's Tove Lo. It is Lime Cordial. It's Kasabian. It is all the bands and the, it's just going to be brilliant. It's going to be a party. You are going to have a few Aperol spritzers, you know what I'm saying, ladies? Barry Soap is with us on politics shortly, 24 away from 5.
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9: So the US Federal Reserve has lifted interest rates for the first time since 2023. Here's the chair, Kevin Walsh.
10: We cannot affect any individual price, whether it be oil prices, whether it be foodstuffs at the grocery store. But what we can do and will do is ensure that any change in relative prices don't broaden out, don't have second and third order effects on the economy.
9: Donald Trump isn't terribly happy with the decision and has a bit of a rant about it on social media, as you do. Over to the Middle East, there's another setback for Saudi Arabia in Yemen. The Houthis claim that they've shot down a Saudi F-15 fighter jet and have posted a video of the wreckage. US Central Command says it's working very closely with the Saudis.
11: We have advisors on the ground who are sharing information robustly with our Saudi partners. They're also sitting shoulder to shoulder and assisting them in planning.
9: And finally, it turns out that J.D. Vance, the US VP, is a big rom-com fan. He says the Netflix show Emily in Paris is the Shakespeare of our time. He says it's an excellent cultural criticism of millennial decision-making.
12: And it's obvious to everybody watching the show that she should end up with the French chef. She should marry this guy. And yet what both of them do is they make a series of absurd, sometimes hilarious, sometimes not particularly believable mistakes.
3: International correspondents with NZI Insurance. Peace of mind for New Zealand business.
9: Ollie Peterson, ABC Perth Radio Drive presenters with us. Ollie, hello, mate.
13: Good afternoon, Heather.
9: You watched Emily in Paris?
13: Nah, haven't. Wife has. I'm not interested. I'm too busy watching Below Deck.
9: Oh, I don't know what's Below Deck. Is Below Deck like some? Was one of those weird things where they hook up with each other on a ship?
13: car, kind of. It's sort of like

0: the cast and the crew of these luxury yachts. There was below deck Mediterranean, below deck sailing, below deck down under. Okay. There's a famous Kiwi that's part of it, Aisha. You'd know Aisha, wouldn't you?
1: Do we know Aisha?
0: Answer, no, Aisha.
1: Oh, no, Sam knows Aisha. Apparently he's nodding his head. What's her name? Let me Google her. Tell me again. Aisha Scott.
0: Aisha Scott. You know Aisha Scott? She's been on a few Australian TV
1: shows.
0: Mate,
1: you know what? She's my cousin. You know, because that's how it works in New Zealand. I know her from we went to school together. Listen, tell me about this new migration policy.
0: Well, this is big. It was delayed by a month. Tony Burke just addressing the press club hours ago, Heather, and he's clean. He's keen to ramp up deportations and to introduce a ballot system for backpackers. He wants to prioritise construction workers as he's seeking to restore confidence in the migration program. Now, the goal here of the government is to boot out 77,000 unlawful non-citizens. And as of today, they're still well and truly the government behind their migration targets to do this. Now, migration has moderated from 309,000 to 292,000, but the forecast was 245,000. So the government's just been basically letting too many people in on what their own figures are. What they're going to do, though, is try and curtail visa hopping. They want to stop most students from bringing in their relatives. But this is the kicker for a lot of regional Australian businesses at the moment, Heather. Backpackers in their second and third year of their stay, they're going to have to submit to a ballot to see whether or not they can stay. Now, obviously, a lot of pubs, a lot of farms, a lot of agricultural workers rely on the backpacker. This is going to have a huge impact on a number of industries around the country, particularly, as I say, in regional areas, which are already struggling for staff. So One Nation will say this hasn't gone far enough. We're waiting to hear what the Liberal Party says, but this has all just been revealed and it's going to get the tongues wagging.
1: And what's the business with the pork barrelling?
0: With the government?
1: Yeah.
0: Well, they've been looking here at a community grants scheme. This is a funding round. Now, 92% of the $568 million of those community grants, guess what? They went to Labor electorates. But having said that, a lot of the country is Labor at the moment. So there are sports questions being raised. You might remember the Bridget McKenzie saga with the National Party a few years ago. But this scheme, this was designed to deliver Labor's election commitments and was closed and non-competitive rather than councils competing through open grants schemes. So a Senate inquiry is going to examine how these projects were now selected and whether there were conflicts of interest. Labor doesn't want this inquiry to obviously be established because it's going to indicate, hey, you were pork barrelling, you were putting it into the electorates of your own members. One particularly interesting development is the $5 million soccer project in the Health Minister Mark Butler's Adelaide electorate, because some FOI documents show that his own office encouraged the council to put forward a much larger project before it had been properly costed or designed. More to see here.
1: Now, okay, so the Sydney Lord Mayor had a town hall plan and it's had a snag. Yep. And the snag is what?
0: The snag is that the state government's going to take it over. The New South Wales Planning Minister, Paul Scully, he wants to stop it because, look, Town Hall in Sydney, like, it's iconic and it's a beautiful old building that's next door. What was being asked here by the mayor is she wanted to demolish seven buildings opposite this Town Hall, including what is a historic Woolworths supermarket. It's not so much the supermarket, but it's the fact the building that's above it. Now, the planning minister's intervened. He's now asked the Independent Planning Commission to advise whether the project is of a state regional significance. Obviously, at the moment, it's not. It's not heritage listed because they could have done this. The minister says the project would have a significant impact on the commercial heart of Sydney and involve at least $150 million in ratepayer money. And there's also an argument over the true cost here because the critics say that the council estimates could be well below the eventual bill, saying it could be well in excess of $200 million. Now, this isn't just a Labor versus Liberal fight, though, because the mayor of Sydney, she's an independent, but there's been opposition from sections of the union movement and Labor supporters as well as business groups. And I'll tell you what, in Sydney, a lot of people are saying, don't bring down this building. We like the commercial heart there of the city. It's opposite Town Hall and there's other uses you could have for it if you don't want to do what's being done there right now.
1: Yeah, fair enough. Hey, listen, thanks very much, Ollie. Enjoy your tally tonight. You're below deck. That's Ollie Peterson, ABC Perth Radio Drive presenter, 18 away from 5.
2: Heather Duplessy-Allen.
1: Brooke Van Velden has just dropped the fact that she's referred the boss of Fens to the SFO, the Serious Fraud Office, says he's been withholding information from her for a year. Barry Soper's got some details, so we'll have a chat to him shortly about that. Now, Nicola Willis has clearly decided that she's going to change a strategy And she is going to attack supermarket owners now, because yesterday she's trying to be a bit nice to them and sort of appeal to them and try to win them over to her idea. Today she's decided to go hard on them. Used some pretty tough talk at her press conference, which was actually supposed to be about GDP, but obviously got derailed by this

0: today.
1: You've seen Foodstuff's extraordinary claim that this would lead to higher prices. I mean, decide, New Zealand, who you want to believe. The people with the vested interest in some of the highest profits in the supermarket sector internationally, or independent economic expert after independent expert who say, actually, with more competition, prices will fall.
0: The people with the vested interest. And then she suggested that Foodstuff store owners have been attacking National Party electorate MPs.
1: Oh, I have had numerous conversations with caucus members over the past few months about the level of vitriol and concern that they have heard coming through from Foodstuff.
0: The level of vitriol, eh? It's an interesting strategy. We'll discuss this a little bit more later on. Barry's with us next, as I said, 16 away from 5. The world
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0: Did you know that Eric Rush owns a supermarket now? Unfortunately for the government, the supermarket that Eric Rush owns is one of the ones that they are about to bust up in this some splitting up of the cooperative. So we're going to have a chat to him after 6 o'clock about how he feels about that. Right now it's 13 away from 5. And Barry Soap is with us out of Wellington. Hi, Barry.
11: Good afternoon, Heather.
0: GDP number's not bad, eh?
11: Well, yes. I guess it was predicted right across the board from economists. But, you know, when you consider that 3 months that they looked at, it was perilous for this country in terms of the economy when you consider that, you know, we had the onset of the tariffs from the United States. We had the Iranian war and the effects that that had on the economy with higher petrol prices initially looked like shortages. I mean, you know, to achieve growth under those circumstances is pretty good. Interestingly, Heather, and you've probably said this, it was led by construction. They were up 2.7% in that quarter. Residential played a big role in that. So now I think the government will be happy with this. But now what they've got to do is try and instill this happiness into the minds of the voters. And that's going to be a bigger task.
0: Yeah. Now, I see Labor's come back in that poll of polls. Is that because of the post-freshwater poll?
11: Well, yes, it is. And, you know, When you feed everything into this poll of polls, you get

0: results reflective of what they've done over the past couple of weeks. Labor's thought to be about 28%, the Nats on 30. But, you know, Heather, when you consider these poll results of the two main parties, like we've said, every poll that's come out are very, very low. The coalition now has a 47.8% chance of getting back into power, whereas Labor has 10 points, about 10 points behind that. So there's still quite a gap. But throw the Opportunity Party, because they're still polling at 8%, into the mix with the Nats and the coalition, then you've got a 99% chance of them being returned to office. So a lot could come down to what the Opportunity Party thinks when it comes to the negotiations.
1: Yeah, well, it would do, wouldn't it? What do you know about what's gone on here with Fens and Brooke Van Velden?
0: Well, who knows? That's the problem. It's sort of like, you know, we don't quite know. This Kerry Gregory, the chief executive, he's overseas at the moment at a fire conference and is taking extended leave after that. Now, it's not, according to the Fire and Emergency Services, him that's been referred to the Serious Fraud Office, but it sounds as though it's the organisation itself may have been summoned by the SFO. Who knows? Because Brooke Van Velden is not telling us, I know you got her on the programme fairly shortly, but she's not letting on exactly what is going on. But she doesn't have confidence in the chief executive. She said he knew about the issues with the Fire and Emergency Services a year ago that kept her in the dark. And really, when you think this is a public service organisation, it's funded by property insurance, motor vehicle insurance and the like. You know, I think people that do pay those fees would expect better, but they'd also expect, I would imagine, an explanation as to exactly what's gone on there.
1: Yeah, now obviously we haven't actually found out from her what's happened and we haven't had his response to it, but this kind of an allegation so soon after Nick Blakely was busted lying to the Select Committee is not great for public servants, is it?
0: At the moment, it's not good at all. But then, you know, it comes as no significant surprise if you look at the public services relationship with the coalition. Not a great one. If Labor was in power, I'd suggest that things might be a bit different, because they tend to get on very well with the public service, who, of course, in part fund their campaign at elections. So, yeah, it's obviously antagonism between the public service and this government has led to, I would imagine, a lot of stuff that's maybe not being handed on to the ministers the way it has been in the past.
1: Yeah, it's pretty crazy. Barry, thanks very much. Enjoy yourself. That's Barry Soper, senior political correspondent. Heather, national supermarket policy is a strategy to appear to be socially caring, knowing that the figures won't stack up and therefore they won't be forced to do it. In the meantime, right-wing voters turned off National's anti-business policy will vote for New Zealand First or ACT and ensure the coalition returns. Jan, interesting theory from you, but interesting to return your own government at your own expense, right? So you're forcing your voters to go off to your coalition party. It won't be New Zealand First because they've got the same kind of nutty policy. It'll be ACT. You force them off to ACT and you come back as a diminished partner. I can't see that this is what they wanted to have happen. Interestingly, they seem to be guided by polling. Audrey Young has just posted in the Herald this afternoon that apparently internal polling for the National Party shows that there is 60% support amongst New Zealanders for a breakup of one of the supermarket chains. 8 away from 5.
2: The Labour Party election campaign has got off to a slow start.
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2: 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The Labour leader joins me in studio to take your calls.
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5: Right, Labor's policy, been meaning to run you through this and had forgotten. So Labor has announced they're going to keep NCEA unchanged for the next three school years. Because that's going to be really popular. I'm being sarcastic. It's not going to be at all popular with parents, is it? Like everybody, I think Labor's misread this. I think that parents have all accepted, haven't we, in the last year or two, that something's gone very wrong with the education system and it needs to be fixed. So it does seem slightly weird to me that Labor has decided to announce they're not going to do anything. Not going to do anything for 3 years because they're going to set up a new group of people who they want to assess NCEA to see whether it should be changed. Group is called the Independent Council for Curriculum and Assessment, because I don't know if that's what you were wanting as well, but I've just been dying to hire some more public servants. I thought, geez, you know what, we don't have enough of them. Let's get some more of them and let's keep NCEA because it's doing so well. Jenny Anderson's going to be with us after 5 o'clock, talk us through that. Can I just run something by you? So somebody pointed this out to me because it blew their mind. Excuse me. This is Sky TV interviewing Tilly Norwood, who is the AI actor making all the Hollywood people upset.
6: Do you understand actors' concerns that you'll displace them without that natural performing talent?
7: It's a really fair question, and I actually agree with the unions on a lot of it. I'm not an actor in the way they mean it, and I've never had a landlord or missed a bus in the rain. I'm certainly not trying to replace anyone. I'm not here to take anyone's job. I'm a new kind of paintbrush, and paintbrushes have never put a painter out of work.
5: Did the robot convince you that she is real? No, isn't this the weirdest thing to do? I think this is so strange. To get a computer on, but that's all it is, it's a computer system. Get the computer system on that looks like a hot girl. She does look like a hot girl. But get her on and then pretend that she's real and do an interview on telly. Like the two of them are there on their breakfast TV, like leaning in to do the interview with a robot. It's weird, isn't it? I think it's like not only is it weird, but it's unhelpful, isn't it? Because there are all these people out there who think the robots are coming for us because the robots have got agency now. The robots don't have agency, FYI. They don't have agency. So don't freak out. But now there's a whole bunch of people who are going to think Tilly's real. Like a real age. She's got, anyway, whatever. We're banning that. Just in case anybody has an idea that we're going to be interviewing a robot on the show at any stage. We are not. Apart from, of course, a member of the ACT party at some stage. Only being a little bit naughty. Sorry to the ACT party. Only being a little bit naughty. Good half of them are not robots. Jenny Anderson with us next on keeping NCEA for 3 years. News Talk ZB.

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8: It's 5 o'clock. I'm Raylene Ramsey. Legislation to let young people be sentenced to boot camps has hurdled the final obstacle in Parliament. The bill allowing the designation young serious offender and sentencing to a military-style boot camp has just passed its third reading. Children's Minister Karen Shaw says this will reduce harm.
9: And its purpose is to improve public safety, strengthen accountability and reduce reoffending.
8: Green MP Tamitha Paul says it's the result of moral panic.
10: This is a response to a campaign against the most vulnerable young people in New Zealand.
8: The Serious Fraud Office is probing aspects of the Fire and Emergency Levy. Fire and Emergency says it referred the matter to the SFO, which is prior to 2021 and relates to administration of the levy scheme. Brooke Van Velden says she's lost confidence in agency head Kerry Gregory for withholding information. The agency says the chief executive isn't before the SFO. Van Velden says the levy's paid for by insurance contracts, but won't confirm specifics of her concerns.
11: We expect that money to be maintained by Fire and Emergency and spent wisely.
8: Believe many schools will take up Waitangi Tribunal recommendations on government curriculum changes. The tribunal's found 7 breaches of treaty principles in the reform and recommends the Crown recommit to working in partnership with Māori on education. NZEI member Adrian McAllister says many schools opposed removing the treaty from policies and procedures.
12: It's up to schools and boards, and I'm really, really excited about how they can honour the tribunal's recommendations.
8: Leaps in fuel prices appear to have hit New Zealand harder than other countries. GDP data out today shows our economy grew only 0.2% between April and June. That quarterly growth trailed countries, including Australia, the US, the UK and the European Union. Minister Nicola Willis says the fuel crisis affected freight, exports and discretionary spending.
13: New Zealand was particularly exposed to the global fuel crisis. I'm not that surprised to see we weren't as resilient to that as some other countries.
8: The Green Party says the government's If Meth campaign could stigmatise those addicted. The campaign rolls out the prevention message, spelling out the harm methamphetamine causes. Greens co-leader Marama Davidson says grassroots organisations would be better placed to help people.

0: He says if meth's deliberately controversial.
1: There is a risk of this being about causing more stigma and shame, which makes it harder for people who use meth to get the help that they need.
0: Mental Health Minister Matt Doocy says the F could stand for face meth, fight meth or forget meth. Chris Hipkins says a Labour candidate still in Vietnam will move home because he'll become an MP. Warwick Klein is 30th on Labour's list, giving him a real but not guaranteed prospect of entering Parliament, but he says he'll only move back if elected. Hipkins says he earlier said it would happen regardless because he's sure Klein will get in.
2: He's going to win. We're going to win. And he's going to be a Member of Parliament and he's going to move back to New Zealand to take up their job.
3: The News Talk ZB Sport. Ryan Fox hopes to regain his usual intensity at the PGA Championship starting at the Wentworth Club in Surrey this evening. The world number 24 will tee off in a marquee group at 6:40 p.m. alongside fellow major champions Rory McIlroy and Aaron Rye. Since lifting the claret jug, Fox has struggled in three tournaments as part of the PGA Tour's FedEx Cup playoffs. He's hoping premier playing partners will provide a spark.
4: I feel like I've kind of struggled a little bit to find some intensity after the Open. You know, trying to find those same feelings, and it's, you know, not quite there. And it's even though we've had some big events in the States.
3: Golf coverage with Merck's Private Credit for wholesale investors. 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Another football Ferns heading home to join the Wellington Phoenix. Forward Millie Cleggs returning to the team she began her A-League career with on a two-year deal. The 20-year-old says she was drawn to return from Sweden after productive conversations with Phoenix coach Bev Priestman.
5: She was telling me about, you know, the project this year, and it was really appealing to me. I was super excited. I felt it was an amazing opportunity to come back here. Yeah, all my family's here now, so I'm very excited.
3: Warriors 5'8 Chanel Harris-Tavita is under no illusion around the importance of his attacking kicks in Sunday's must-win NRL playoff against the Knights at Eden Park. His last tackle options off the boot often lacked enough height and distance to pin the Dolphins back near their goal line in the recent loss, welcoming return pressure. Harris-Tavita says he's aware of the issue.
6: If Tamaita and myself continue to work on our kicking, we're going to put our team in better field position and make it easier for our middles to get behind the ball.
3: And Breakers replacement guard Mojave King is in Auckland but is yet to be confirmed to play in Sunday's opening match against the Hawks. I'm Dean McLaughlin. That's News Talk ZB News and Sport with My Food Bag. One less thing to think about, dinner's sorted. It's 5 past 5. Heather Duplessy-Allen is next.
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8: Catch from Beer Business NZ with us this morning. 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Are you out there this morning keeping prices high?
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10: Weather Watch 24/7 at the Met Service National Forecast from Northland to Taranaki, including Coromandel, Bay of Plenty and the Central High Country. Isolated showers becoming widespread this evening. Gisborne and Hawke's Bay cloudy periods. Whanganui to Wellington also widened up. Isolated showers turning to rain from late afternoon. Nelson and Marlborough also Buller rain easing to a few showers this afternoon and clearing tonight. Grade 2 Fiordland partly cloudy with the odd shower but rain about Fiordland. Canterbury rain clearing this afternoon to fine. Southland and Otago, isolated showers and cloudy periods for the Chatham Islands.
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11: Good afternoon. Labour is promising to keep NCEA unchanged for 3 school years if it's re-elected. Instead, it wants to appoint a team to oversee the curriculum. Ginny Anderson is Labour's education spokesperson and with us. Hi, Ginny.
12: Good afternoon, Heather. Nice to be on in the afternoon.
11: It's good to chat to you. Thank you very much. Now, listen, this body that you want to set up, do you essentially want them to review NCEA?
12: No, it's been asked for by the sector, and there's good international examples of really putting a bit of distance between politics and education. So by having an independent council that would oversee curriculum and assessment. We think that would make lasting

0: and stable change in education.
1: Right, so then explain to me what's happening. You're pledging to keep NCEA untouched until 2029. What happens after that?
0: Well, we would set up the council, ICCA, the Independent Council for Curriculum and Assessment, and that would be experts in education. They would be tasked immediately with looking over what's yet to be implemented and giving back recommendations pretty quickly on where to from here. And the curriculum that is expected to be taught in January that they've only just received, that would be paused for a year.
1: Okay, so given that I just asked you if this team is going to review NCEA, and you said no, therefore am
0: I... Yes, they will do that as well.
1: Okay.
0: So, but the problem with the current changes is that the assessment was introduced before the curriculum.
1: Okay.
0: So you need the content of what kids are being taught before you can assess them on it. So once the curriculum is agreed to and we've got some change that's embedded in a way that's meaningful, then they'll give recommendations back on NCEA. But we're clear that the what we saw this week was some really good feedback on all the consultation, and that came back loud and clear that NCEA should be strengthened but not thrown out completely.
1: Why would you keep NCEA? It's such an exercise in mediocrity.
0: I acknowledge that, that's what you say, but all of the consultation that went on, all of the submissions agreed that we can strengthen it and we can make it better. And Labor actually had cross-party bipartisan agreement with National that that's exactly what we would do, and that will be better for our kids to have stability in our education system instead of scrapping it completely.
1: Would it not be better for our kids to come out the other side actually having some skills that they can take into the real world and turning up at universities without the lecturers pulling their hair out?
0: Well, that's exactly why we need an independent body to make those decisions. So we've got educated experts making those determinations.
1: Ginny, can I stop you there and point out to you the fact that the reason that our system is bonkers right now, our education system, is because it's the so-called educational experts who've taken us here. They're the last people who should be in charge of it, actually.
0: Well, what I disagree, I would say that the level of interference and direct involvement from political people over the curriculum has caused upheaval and instability in our sector.
1: Our kids are reading for the first time properly.
0: Well, again, when you're using data in different ways, there's really cross, very different views on how that data's been interpreted. And I would say that if we want to keep what's working, to build on that year by year, we should take politics out of it. Those things should continue, irrespective of who the government is. A bit like the Infrastructure Commission. Things should stay in place and be built on.
1: I want to put it to you that politics are not being taken out of this by you guys, because what I think you have done here is you've prioritised union demands over what parents want. Am I wrong?
0: There's been no mention of unions in any part of this.
1: I'm not an idiot. I know this is what the unions want because they've said publicly this is what they want, and you're doing what they want.
0: One of the advocates for this is the New Zealand Principals Federation, who have looked overseas and said it worked well in other areas, that by taking the direct ministerial influence out of it, it creates stability for parents, for students and for teachers.
1: Have you got another supermarket policy on Sunday?
0: Oh, you'll have to ask Ardina Williams. I think she was on Ryan Bridge saying that he'll have to wait this morning.
1: Oh, you're not going to break up one of the supermarket chains on Sunday, are you?

0: the Iran war while the Iran war was ongoing. It's not bad, is it?
1: No, it's not. I mean, we knew the country was under the cosh during that period, largely because of rapidly rising oil prices, and it was struggling, but at least it was struggling with a positive sign in front of it rather than a negative one.
0: Yeah, too right. What happened in construction that it lifted so much?
1: Yeah, you know, not altogether sure, to be quite honest. It's a bit of a strange quirk that construction is doing as well as it is. But we do know that there's been quite a lot of development in the residential sector. We do know that there's been quite a lot of work in terms of infrastructure built, hospitals, schools, the like. So I suspect it's revealing the sort of momentum that's coming through from the broader infrastructure build, and that includes private sector infrastructure and state sector infrastructure.
0: Yeah. Now, discretionary spending seems to be holding us back a bit. Is that about right?
1: Yeah, absolutely. And I mean, if you think about what is it that's been making us miserable, it's inflation's been eroding spending power, and when the likes of oil prices are stealing your money off you, then you cut back on spending elsewhere. And this is just yet another classic example of it.
0: Yeah. Stephen, thanks very much as always. Stephen Topliss, BNZ's Head of Research.
2: Heather Duplessy-Allen.
0: I think Simon Watts deserves a hearty round of congratulations for doing something that I honestly thought no one would ever be brave enough to do, which is that last night he passed the local government bill. And the implication of that was that he has removed every unelected youth and every unelected iwi representative from having voting rights across every council in this country. I think with the exception of Ekan, but Ekan's going to be demolished anyway, so it doesn't really matter. Auckland Council was the one that went last night. That's the important one. This is, I mean, to be fair, if you're interested in this stuff, it's really only half the job done, because these iwi and youth reps should be off council committees and council altogether, because having them there means they continue to cost ratepayers. And there's no advantage. Like, there's none at all. I mean, think about having young people on the council committees. For what? Why? Everybody's got a 16-year-old in their life they can go have a chat to about something if they want to. What's your view on climate change? Utterly predictable. Now we're paying these people to be on the council committees and councils. I'd say get rid of them altogether. But even getting to the point that Simon Watts has for us today, Thursday the 17th of September, that we can say the voting rights have been taken off, bloody brilliant. Job well done. 5:14.
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3: 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You know that I can use
2: somebody. Listen, some stuff's just gone down in the House of Parliament. Bad language, people being removed. I'm just trying to firm up some of the details for you. I'm going to run you through it. It's involving the Māori Party and Willie Jackson. What a surprise. Get that to you shortly. 18 past 5. Now, as I told you before, Electric Avenue's festival at Hadley Park in Christchurch next year is going to be a banger. They've got Calvin Harris, Kings of Leon, that's who you're listening to, Major Lazer, Kasabian, bunch of other international and local artists will be playing across the 2 days at the festival. And Callum Mitchell is Electric Avenue Festival Director. And with us, Callum, hello.
4: Hello, how are you?
2: Oh, mate, you must have just felt so good putting out that lineup.
4: Relieved, I think's the word. It's been a little bit overdue, but stoked to get it out today, yeah.
2: Man alive. Okay. Are you guys truly the biggest festival in Australasia now?
4: I think in terms of daily capacity, we are. You know, we're almost at 50,000 a day. So our understanding is, yes, that we are the biggest on daily capacity.
2: How do you get... Is it like a snowballing thing? Once you get to a point, you're so big that you can just get all these awesome artists lining up wanting to come? Does it work like that?
4: Oh, you make it sound easy.
2: Oh, I know it's not.
4: It's a battle. I mean, you know, it's no secret how much of a challenge it is to get talent to this part of the world in general. So to have the amount of international artists, and especially the calibre of, you know, Kings of Leon and Calvin Harris for Electric Avenue is pretty amazing. So, we're thrilled.
2: Did you get any government funding, or did you do it without it?
4: We do it without it. I think the government funding kind of excluded existing events, unfortunately. But so, you know, look, it puts us on a little bit of a back foot, but...
2: It's funny, though, yeah. Without government funding, you've managed to get better artists than Robbie Williams, who comes with government funding.
4: Look, Robbie Williams is a phenomenal artist. I actually saw him perform at a festival in Europe a couple of years ago and was blown away, so I'm looking forward to that one.
2: Good stuff. Okay, who are you most excited to see?
4: Oh, God, I knew you were going to ask me this. Look, the headline is obviously Kings of Leon and Calvin Harris, but Underworld's a big one for me. We've been trying to get them for about 4 years.
2: Who the hell is Underworld?
4: Underworld? Do you not know who Underworld is?
2: Oh, I don't think I'm cool enough.
4: Oh, no, maybe not.
2: Thanks, Callum. Thanks, straight in
4: there. I used to DJ a lot in the 90s and early 2000s, and there are a couple of Underworld records that didn't leave my record bin for years. So it's been a pet project of mine for 4 years now.
2: Yeah, you know what? There's the problem. It's a bit of the doof-doof, and I kind of left the doof-doof a few years ago, but I'm coming back to it, Callum. Thanks so much, man, and best of luck. It's a great lineup. Callum Mitchell, Electric Avenue Festival Director. Heather, I've got three primary school kids. The first started in 2020 under the old curriculum. The youngest started last year under the new curriculum. The difference in what and how they are taught is night and day. We cannot go backwards, onwards and upwards with the new curriculum, please. Ginny and Labour are on the wrong side of this. Listen, we're going to get you what happened in Parliament. Stand by. 5:21.
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9: Heather, have you ever heard of train spotting? There's your answer. Underworld Born Slippy. Thank you for that. Listen up.
10: That one, you know? You recognise that?
9: Oh, yeah.
10: Yeah.
9: That's some moody stuff. That's the end of the night stuff, isn't it? You know what I mean? Where it's progressive, isn't it? Anyway, listen, don't even comment. I'm going to tell you about my AI recipe thing that happened today, but first let's get into the politics. 5:24. Interesting, I pointed this out to you earlier. I think Nicola Willis has got a new strategy for defending her supermarket breakup policy, which is that she's going to attack the supermarket owners themselves. Yesterday she was on the show appealing to them. She talked to them directly. When she was talking to me, she talked to them directly, told them there was nothing to worry about. Today, at a press conference, she just went for them. She accused them of pretending that prices would go up when they wouldn't. She called them the people with a vested interest in some of the highest profits in the supermarket sector internationally. And she accused the supermarket owners of vitriol directed at National Party MPs. Now, you tell me if you think the strategy is going to work, trying to demonise Kiwi business owners for the next 2 months of this campaign. Who are they going to start with, just per chance? Would it be maybe Jason Witahira, who's the guy who's just bought Albany Pack and Save for, what was it, like 50, 60 million, something like that? He's a guy, by the way, who left school at 16. He took up a job stacking shelves in a supermarket in Rotorua. He worked his butt off until he bought his first store at 29. This is not a Nepo baby. He is not a trust fund kid. He is exactly the kind of success story that once upon a time the National Party would have championed. A pull yourself up by the bootstrap story of a Kiwi working really, really hard and getting ahead. Is that the kind of shop owner that Nicola Willis is going to spend the next few weeks attacking and fighting with and accusing of vitriol? Because if it is, I can tell you who's going to win. And it is not going to be Nicola Willis, because the international poll, the internal polling that the Nats may have may suggest that 60% of Kiwis support breaking up supermarkets. But that is until they see who owns those supermarkets. And that is until they hear the stories of how those people worked really hard to own those supermarkets. And I suspect those numbers will change. This policy has so far got the most coverage in this election campaign, and I'm going to tell you why. It's because this is not at all what you would expect from a pro-business, pro-build-your-own-dream party. This is basically the same as the Labour Party announcing it wants to cut the minimum wage. It is bizarre that in an election this close, National is choosing to attack New Zealand business owners instead of attacking Labour.
8: Heather Duplessis Allen.
9: Okay, what happened in the House this afternoon is that Debbie Ngarewepaka has dropped the C-bomb, it seems, at least a couple of times.
11: Point of order.
12: Yes, it was me.
11: Debbie Ngarewepaka.
12: And three times the word cunt has been used in this House by the government. By the government.
11: That's enough. I don't actually.
12: By the government.
11: Sit
12: and
11: down.
12: So
11: sit
12: I.

0: That word is offensive or bullcrappers.
1: Sit down.
0: Oh, hypocrites.
1: And now I personally find that offensive, and I'll ask the member to leave the chamber.
2: Okay, so what's apparently happened is here, though, is that they were debating the move-on orders, and one of the Māori Party MPs, Orini Kaipara, used the word bullcrap in the House, and she got in a little bit of trouble for that and told to mind her language. And in response to that, the co-leader of the Māori Party, Debbie Ngarewa-Packer, then said, well, words to the effect of, why is it okay for Brooke Van Velden to drop the C-bomb? In doing so, she actually dropped the C-bomb in the House again. She then got kicked out as a result of that, and dropping it again to the Speaker. She then got kicked out as a result of that language. Willie Jackson then apparently got up to defend her, as is his... It's weird that Willie gets up to defend the Māori Party MPs all the time. Mate, switch your party. You're not a red guy, are you? You're a Māori Party guy. Anyway, so he gets up to defend his mates over the aisle who he clearly wants to go into coalition with. Sergeant-at-Arms apparently had to remove him. So... it's been dramatic. It's been scenes. Just reminds you what it would be like on that side. Next up, let's talk to actually C-bomb herself, Brooke Van Velden, next.
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10: It's 5:30. I'm Raylene Ramsey. Economic growth has slowed, with New Zealand getting through the fuel crisis better than feared. Stats NZ data shows GDP rose 0.2% in the June quarter, and annual growth reached a two-year high on 1.7%. BNZ research head Stephen Toppler says our growth's great in the circumstances. Labour's promising visa-free entry to Pacific Islands Forum members. The party's proposing to make it more affordable for Pacific families to travel here. Foreign Minister and NZ First Leader Winston Peters accepted a petition on the issue from former MP Arthur Anai, which also has support from the Greens. Labour's Carmel Cepeloni says their policy will save money and time and honour Pacific relationships.
11: 60 countries are already part of the electronic system that's already in place, and so it's just actually making that available to our Pacific nations as well.
10: A fiery afternoon in Parliament, with Labour and Te Pāti Māori MPs booted

0: out after a dispute over the C word. Te Pāti Māori's Ori Nikaipara was speaking about move on orders, calling them bull crap. Deputy Speaker Maureen Pugh warned against foul language, at which Debengariwa Paki yelled the C word, saying that's been allowed in the House before. NZ First's Casey Costello raised a point of order and Ngarewa Paka repeated it.
1: Three times the word c*** has been used in this house. By the government. By the government.
2: That's enough. I don't actually
1: by
2: like
1: the
2: it.
1: Government. Sit and down. So sit either down. That word is offensive or bull crap is.
2: Sit down.
0: Pugh told Ngarewa Paka to leave, then Labour's Willie Jackson jumped to her defence and was removed too. In sport, Ryan Fox admits he's struggled to find the intensity needed to play top-level golf since his maiden major. He hopes being part of a marquee group at the PGA Championship in England will help provide a spark. 20-year-old football fern Millie Clegg is returning home from Sweden to rejoin the Wellington Phoenix on a two-year deal. That is Newstalk ZB News and Sport with One New Zealand, awarded New Zealand's best mobile network. It's 5:33. Heather Duplessy-Allen is next.
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4: By some measures, author Julia Donaldson has sold more books than J.K. Rowling. The Gruffalo stands as an all-time children's classic. And now more than two decades since her last Gruffalo book, Julia Donaldson's publishing The Gruffalo Granny.
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0: I'm Not Alone by Calvin Harris, headlining on the Saturday at Electric Avenue. How good. We will have Eric Rush, who owns one of the foodstuff supermarkets. I think up north somewhere, Whangarei or something like that. He's going to be with us after 6 o'clock. And we've got the huddle standing by. Right now it's 24 away from 6. Now, the boss of Fens has been referred to the serious fraud office. His minister says she's lost confidence in him for withholding information for a year. Brooke Van Velden is the Minister for Internal Affairs and with us. Hi, Brooke.
1: Hi, Heather.
0: Before we get to that, have you caught up on the C-bomb situation in the House today?
1: Oh, no, I haven't. I've literally come from back-to-back meetings, but I've heard through the grapevine that somebody has said a naughty word in Parliament. Not good, I have to admit. There's a clear difference between what I did and what has occurred today.
0: Oh, what's in the difference?
1: Mine was about someone bringing misogyny into the House, and I held up a mirror for everybody to see it. This has clearly been targeted at one particular individual, and that's clearly not okay.
0: Are you telling me that Debbie Ngarewalpaka has used the C word at the Speaker?
1: Look, I don't know any other details other than what I've been told on the phone call, but I will have to go away and have a look. But from what I've ascertained, someone in the chair had the C word used at them. That's what I believe has happened, and Jeez. That would be unacceptable.
0: Yeah, that is completely different to what you did. All right, what is the information that Kerry Gregory withheld from you?
1: Well, look, so in September last year, Kerry Gregory, who's the chief executive of Fire and Emergency, was aware that Fire and Emergency was acting in breach of their own law based on them collecting levies. And he did not let me know at the time, which I consider to be a serious breach of no surprises. I'm responsible for the law and I'm responsible for holding the public service accountable. And I should know if Fire and Emergency has acted in breach of their own law. But second to that, they've also spent $500,000 trying to figure out what's been going on, and at no point in time thought to stop and check that the minister might need to be aware that they're investigating themselves. Now, the matter is so serious that they've referred it to the Serious Fraud Office, and I have made my displeasure and lack of confidence known to the chief executive and to the board chair.
0: So was this an active decision to not tell you about something they knew that you should be told about, or was it just one of those ones where they were like, forgot to?
1: I believe it's an active decision, and I base this on the fact that part of that $500,000 was advice, external advice, that said the minister needs to know. And even after receiving that advice, they didn't let me know. And worse than that, they didn't even let my monitoring agency that works for me know. And they really only let me know once the new board chair said, hey, you really should let the minister know about this. And look, this is really about a breach of trust and accountability across the public service, and it's not acceptable. We have, you know, close to $900 million that comes into Fire and Emergency in a financial year, and we should, as taxpayers and levy payers, expect that money to be spent wisely and for Fire and Emergency to follow their own law and to be accountable to elected officials for what they are doing with that money and following the law. And this is terrible in that there has been an active withholding of information, so I couldn't hold them accountable.
0: Are you able to tell me what the breach of the law was re the collecting of the levy?
1: At this stage, I don't believe that I can. All that I can say is that a year ago, the chief executive was aware that there had been a breach of the law. There were still investigations underway, and they never let the minister or the monitoring agency or even the board at that stage know.
0: Okay, listen, thank you very much. I do appreciate it, Brooke. It's Brooke Van Velden, who is the Minister for Internal Affairs. It's 20 away from 6.
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0: On the Huddle with us this evening, Maurice Williamson, Auckland councillor, former National Party Minister, and Mike Munro, Director at Mike Munro Communications and former Labour Chief of Staff. Hi, you two.
3: G'day, Heather. G'day, Mike.
0: I don't even know where to start.
3: Maurice,
0: let's talk about the dropping of the C-bomb by Debbie Ngarewalpaka. Thoughts on this?
3: Don't know enough about it. I only just heard your interview with Brooke Van Velden, but in the end, there've got to be standards in the Parliament, or they'll think and just decay into just chaos. And so, I mean, I'm using swear words every now and then privately, but I think, you know, if I'm in a council meeting and that, the last thing you can be doing is using that. So
0: yeah.
3: stupid, in my view, to be using it.
0: During an election campaign, it's not helping Labor. Mike, is it unusual to have the Sergeant-at-Arms actually take somebody out of Parliament, out of the chamber?
4: Yes, it is unusual. I have seen it happen before many years ago, but generally speaking, when MPs get their marching orders, they sort of get out of there pretty quickly. In fact, yesterday, I think, when Chris Bishop got booted out, he sort of voluntarily even before the fatal words were uttered. But yeah, that's really unusual and shows the gravity of the offence.
3: Yeah, I've seen a number of people really happy that they got kicked out, especially on a Thursday. It means they can go to a plane early and be back home.
4: Always an upside.
0: Good strategy. Okay, this CFO business. Actually, do you know what? I think the worst part of this for me personally, without knowing what the breach of the law was here, Morris, the worst part is that we have yet another case within only a matter of weeks of the public service willfully withholding information.

0: from elected members. Is it not? Is this? I mean, this is. I know two is not a pattern, but this is reinforcing beliefs, isn't it?
1: Well, you have to have, I've said this many times, you have to have an element of both reward and fear to management contracts. They've got to know that they have a responsibility to keep their minister well informed. There's got to be no surprises. Even at the early buds of something going wrong, you give them a briefing of a heads up. This is looking to start becoming a problem. You don't sort of hide it all, keep them in the dark. And I'm sorry, but the same goes with MB and that whole immigration computer contract. That's just disgraceful. Those people are on phenomenal salaries, but they've got an obligation to have a no surprises with their minister.
0: Yeah. Do you think, Mike, that this is setting it up very nicely for ACT to campaign this election on massive public sector reform?
2: Yeah, well, I guess they're looking for all the ammunition they can get. And this certainly gives them some. Look, I just want to endorse that point that Morris made. The no surprises protocol was put in place for a reason, because if ministers, if ministers are going to respond to foul ups in their departments, they need to know what's going on and they need to know straight away. And this was sort of unforgivable, the fact that it took a year or so for this, to filter back to the minister.
0: Yeah, especially when the legal advice said you had to say something.
1: Mike, there used to be stroppy journalists waiting on the bridge as ministers crossed to go to the house, and they're all. We've got one with us tonight, actually, on this call, and they would want to know how come so and so, and how did you do this? And the thing is, you told your department, I need to know in advance, so that if I am stopped and a microphone shoved in my face, I know what's going on and I can answer accordingly.
0: Mm.
1: Yeah.
0: So, okay, guys, listen. Let's take a break. I want to talk to you about Nicola Willis's strategy. Read the supermarket owners next. 16 away from 6.
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8: 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The Huddle with New Zealand Sotheby's International Realty, the only truly global brand.
0: Heather, what's it got to do with Labour, Sean? Sean, fair question. What it's got to do with Labour is Māori Party are their coalition partners, and Māori Party get it. Like, ACT Party can misbehave and they get a free pass to an extent. Māori Party don't, because they've misbehaved too much, so it doesn't look good for them. Back with The Huddle, Mike Munro and Morris Williamson. Mike, what do you think of Nicola Willis's strategy of attacking the supermarket owners today?
2: Yes, and trying to sort of turn the public. Look, Willis has been a failure as finance minister, but I'll give her one thing. She is a smart politician, and she's got good political antennae, so I can see what she's trying to do.

0: there. You know, it does make sense to try and turn people against the owners, because people are really frustrated with rising prices at the checkout counter. But look, the thing is here, people are already grumpy with supermarkets in the whole pricing situation. So what's the point? It's not going to do anything at all to ease prices in the next 7 weeks before voting day, you know, to get people up in arms about this proposed breakup of foodstuffs. In fact, it's going to take some time for a solution to come through, given the glacial pace with which the Commerce Commission moves. But that aside, yes, look, I can see what Willis is trying to do, but I fear the horse is bolted.
1: Morris?
2: Well, good politicians should always be guided by a North Star of principles and values. Helen Clark always had a set of principles and values, and she stuck to them. I didn't necessarily agree with them, but she stuck to them. This is a complete antithesis of whatever National Party's principles and values. Their North Star's on shooting down to the South Pole, as far as I can tell. The scare factor that this has put into international investors, not just in the supermarket trade, but across the board, that a government can come in and start talking like this. Now, you can argue it's just talking tough but won't actually do anything. Well, that's just as damaging as not doing it to start with. Mm. And then to turn on the actual shop owners, as I've heard this afternoon, God, if you were doubling down on your mistake, that's got to be it.
1: Yeah. I don't know, Mike. It doesn't feel, you know, it would work, I think, if you were attacking the owners of Woolworths, who are a bunch of corporates in nice suits in high rises. Mm. But that is not who she's attacking. She's attacking people who have today responded by putting up pictures of their family on their local Facebook page. If you go, right, Mike, tell me, because you've been around politics a long time, if you go finance minister versus, I don't know, the people who own Foursquare at St Heliers and a picture of them and their two kids, who wins?
0: Well, I think it's pretty clear who wins. But, you know, I think she just wants, Willis wants to be on the right side of public opinion, and it's very ugly public opinion.
1: Yeah.
0: But I see your point. The people who actually run these four squares and a lot of these wee supermarkets are very much ordinary, you know, small business.
1: I think she's on the hiding to nothing,
0: Kiwis,
1: mate.
0: Well,
2: the reason she's on the wrong side of this, Mike, is she made all these promises about we're going to deal to this, we're going to fix the cost of living, we're going to sort this out, and they're 2 years and 9 months into their first term, and they're sort of scrapping with Labor to see who's got the lead on the poll. Gobsmacked.
0: And she's trying to distract attention from that. She knows there's a lot of angry voters out there, angry about rising prices, and she wants to try and demonstrate she's on their side. And that sort of takes the focus off the fact that, you know, there's been a lot of policy failures along the way.
2: And there's one more danger about all these comparisons, honestly, Heather, and that is we're a country of 5 million people.
1: Yep.
2: That's a modest city elsewhere in the world. So no wonder you've got a lot of supermarkets and competition in, say, Japan or in the United Kingdom or even America. But, you know, when you've got all of your supply chains and your warehousing and distribution and then all the losses that go for it, I don't think we do that badly. I think we're nowhere near as bad as it's made out, especially when there's 15% of what you pay at the till is going to the government as GST.
1: And so here we are, right, Mike? Here we are, and we're talking about the stupid thing National's done, and then Labor put up its hand and said, I can do something stupider. I'm going to keep NCEA. Mate, what are they doing?
0: Yeah, well... There's something about election season that brings out the worst in them. You might remember that three years ago, now Grant Robertson, who was basically a fairly sensible sort of a guy, suddenly cottoned on to the idea, or his party did, of taking GST off veggies weeks before the election in the hope of getting some votes their way. It's just something to do with the election season that they want to, you know, throw these ideas out there in the hope that they'll sort of turn the heads of the undecided voters.
1: Morris?
2: Yeah. Veggies maybe, but certainly not broccoli. Keep the tax on broccoli.
1: Oh, hard out. High as possible. Lump all the tax on broccoli. Morris, I mean, clearly, like, Ginny doesn't want to admit it, but they're listening to the unions. They've said, bugger the parents, we're going to do what the unions want.
2: As critical as I can be of National for some of the things that it hasn't done and so on, education is where they've been outstandingly successful.
1: Yeah.
2: They're getting people's grades up, they're getting attendance. You can't succeed at school if you're not attending, and the attendance register was shocking. And now to actually say, let's put some measures in place where we can work out how their performance is, we can know what sort of resources need to be targeted to improve those outcomes, I think that Erica Stanford's done an amazing job in the portfolio of education.
1: Yeah. I don't think anybody would disagree, Mike. You go quickly.
0: Yeah, all Ginny has said, though, is that they'll pause it for a year out to...

0: 2029. This wasn't going to happen until 2028 anyway. Mm. So she is saying, let's pause it for a year and get the the chin strokers in, the assessment specialists, and get them to have another look at it.
1: I know we haven't got enough chin strokers, eh? And we should absolutely spend more money on them. Guys, thank you. Mike Munro, Morris Williamson. Listen, Debbie's spoken outside the house. I'll give you that next, 8 away from 6.
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1: All right, this is Debbie and Willie. Debbie, as in Debbie Ngarewapaka and Willie Jackson outside the chamber defending what happened inside.
12: Oh, no, they were all screaming at me from the other side. Get out, get out. Who do they think they are?
13: I think she thinks we may have called her there. I don't know. I mean, she just wouldn't allow any explanation.
12: She was upset.
13: Yeah.
12: And, you know, I got a lot of time for her, actually. And then she was yelling at me to get out, and I thought...
13: Yeah, I don't have any time for her, I think she's upset because the word was used in the house.
12: Yeah.
1: I think they're talking about the Assistant Speaker, Maureen Pugh, who we don't have any time for. Apparently, Casey Costello, New Zealand First MP, claims the slur was directed at Pugh. Debbie Ngarewapaka says no, she didn't direct it at Pugh, she was just using it as an example. 4 away from 6.
14: Heather Duplessy-Allen.
1: Reason I mentioned the Foursquare St Heliers guys and a Facebook post just before is that they have put up a Facebook post, and this is what's going to happen to Nicola, is all of these people are going to appeal to their communities, right? So they've put it up and it's on the Facebook, I think it's on the community Facebook page. It says a little note to our St Heliers community, and then it goes on to talk about how they work from 5 a.m. till 9:30 at night, incredibly hard to look after the community. They're just trying to, you know, make the store work well. They're not trying to put up prices. Lots of love hearts. Thank you for supporting our family, our team, your locally owned Foursquare love heart. Stacey Troy and the Foursquare St Heliers team, and then a picture of them and their families. So these are not, what they're trying to do is they're trying to put faces to the stores and what Nicola Willis is trying to do, and I think it's going to be a very hard battle for her to win this one against every store in every community doing the same thing. Eric Rush is with us shortly on that. By the way, listen, I need to talk to you about AI. but I don't think I have time to tell you about

this at the minute. So I'm going to we'll park it and I'll tell you the story. It's the story about how AI helped me to rip off Chelsea Winter's recipe today. I'm not proud of this, as I didn't mean to do this, but AI did mean to do this. So I'm going to tell you before 6:30. Stand by. And Eric Rush, shortly. Check out this text. Heather, Jason Witsiheta's story is just like a whole bunch of us. I worked in my local Foursquare at age 13, left school at 15, worked full-time, 26 years of hard work, dedication, commitment. I now own my own supermarket and I employ 75 people. I created careers for apprentice butcher and bakers and this year have supported more local charities and clubs through my business than ever before. The Nats are way off with this announcement. See how this plays. We'll talk to Eric Rush next. News Talk ZB.

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6: It's 6 o'clock. I'm Raylene Ramsey. Labour says it'll kick out military-style boot camps just voted in by Parliament. The legislation enabling boot camps for young serious offenders has passed its third reading. Children's Minister Karen Chaw is pleased.
7: The order combines structure, discipline, education, therapeutic support and transition planning to help eligible young people address the causes of their offending and build more positive futures.
6: Labour Shannon Halbert says the government should do better.
8: There is no evidence ever from anyone that says punitive action against young people engages them in positive behaviour.
6: The Internal Affairs Minister says Fire and Emergency breached law guiding the agency, and she wasn't told for 12 months. Brooke van Velden says she's lost confidence in agency boss Kerry Gregory. She says an issue's been referred to the Serious Fraud Office relating to the law on Fire and Emergency's levy collection. Van Velden told Heather Duplessy-Allen Gregory withheld information.
9: He did not let me know at the time, which I consider to be a serious breach of no surprises. I'm responsible for the law and I'm responsible for holding the public service accountable, and I should know if Fire and Emergency has acted in breach of their own law.
6: The Economic Growth Minister believes our latest slowdown in economic growth was a blip. GDP data shows our economy grew 1.7% in the year to June, outperforming Western economies like Australia, the US, the UK and the European Union. But between April and June, it performed worse, growing just 0.2%. Nicola Willis says we were more exposed to the global fuel crisis.

0: I have every reason to believe, based on the data I'm seeing, the policies that we've put in place and are pursuing, that we will continue to grow more strongly than many of the countries we compare ourselves with.
1: Labor wants to put the brakes on curriculum changes, saying they need independent oversight before being rolled out. The party's announced an election plan to have an independent council to oversee curriculum decisions and keep NCEA until 2029. Spokesperson Ginny Anderson says the council would review NCEA once curriculum content's agreed. She told Heather Du Plessis-Allen the government got the process backwards.
2: So once the curriculum is agreed to and we've got some change that's embedded in a way that's meaningful, then they'll give recommendations back on NCEA.
1: The Education Minister's promising to consider Waitangi Tribunal claims her curriculum reform breached the treaty, but claims there was no lack of consultation with Māori. Erica Stanford says nearly 100 Māori academics and experts were consulted. Two MPs have been booted from Parliament this afternoon after a dispute over the C word. It started when Te Pāti Māori's Ori Nakaipara called government's move on orders bull crap. Deputy Speaker Maureen Pugh warned against foul language, at which Debbie Ngariwapaka yelled the C word, saying, "That's been allowed before." When NZ First raised a point of order, Ngariwapaka repeated it and was told to leave. Labour's Willie Jackson jumped to her defence before being removed.
3: Just settle down. I have asked you, Mr. Jackson, to leave the chamber.
4: It's a shocking, shocking decision.
5: The Newstalk ZB Sport. A welcome tune-up with a familiar feel for golfer Ryan Fox before embarking on a career highlight. He's back in England for the first time since winning the Open for the DP World Tour's PGA Championship starting tonight at the Wentworth Club in Surrey. Fox is in a feature first-round group alongside fellow major champions Rory McIlroy and Aaron Ray. He says the extra attention is perfect, leading into the President's Cup in Chicago.
6: Next week is probably going to be the big one with the President's Cup, and I'm really excited about that, and that's, you know, probably was my major goal this year, to make that team. I think this week is trying to build into next week and find some form and hit some good shots.
5: Fox tees off in 35 minutes. 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Warriors 5'8" Chanel Harris-Tavita is determined to tighten the bond in the playmaking group ahead of Sunday's must-win NRL League Finals encounter against Newcastle at Eden Park. The Samoan international and halfback Tamari Martin controlled a spluttering attack that produced a solitary try in last week's loss to the Dolphins. Harris-Tavita says a better understanding of each other is vital.
7: The more we connect, Tamari and myself, whether it's on the field or off the field, I think it's better for the team. And we also got Wade Egan, who plays a vital role in our attack. And we play better attack when we're defending well.
5: The trio appear to be making an effort, pictured together on social media playing golf yesterday. Silver Ferns coach Dame Nolene Taurua is adamant she'll be able to keep tabs on the 18 Kiwis playing offshore after being reappointed to the role until the end of next year's World Cup in Sydney. And 20-year-old Millie Clegg believes she returns to the Wellington Phoenix a better player after 2 years in Sweden and is excited to play in the A-League under Knicks coach Bev Priestman. I'm Dean McLaughlin. That's Newstalk ZB News and Sport with my food bag. One less thing to think about, dinner's sorted. It's 6:05. Heather Du Plessis-Allen is next.
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11: Weather watch 24/7 at the Met Service National Forecast. From Northland to Taranaki, including Coromandel, Bay of Plenty and the Central High Country, isolated showers becoming widespread this evening. Gisborne and Hawke's Bay, cloudy periods. Whanganui to Wellington, also wide at upper, isolated showers turning to rain from late afternoon. Nelson and Marlborough, also Buller, rain easing to a few showers this afternoon and clearing tonight. Grade 2, Fiordland, partly cloudy with the odd shower, but rain about Fiordland. Canterbury, rain clearing this afternoon to fine. Southland and Otago, isolated showers and cloudy periods for the Chatham Islands.
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12: Evening. Coming up in the next hour, the Fed Reserve has finally raised the rates. We'll get you across that with Sam Dickey. Jamie McKay on how the farmers are feeling ahead of the election, and we're off to the UK by the end of the show at 6:07. Now, Finance Minister, or rather the National Party's finance spokesperson, Nicola Willis, has changed tack today to attack instead of win over the supermarket owners to her policy of breaking up foodstuffs. She's accused the supermarket owners of vitriol aimed at National Party electorate MPs. Former All Black Eric Rush is a New World owner-operator. Hi, Eric.
13: How are you?
12: I'm very well, thank you, mate. How do you feel about Nicola Willis accusing you guys of vitriol?
13: Yeah, well, it's been a hard one to see, you know, to listen to all of this stuff, you know, and I know she talked about us having vested interest in all that kind of thing, and well, we have got a vested interest, to be honest, you know. I've been working on this business for 16 years, and worked some long and hard hours, and then some politicians come along and say they can do it better. Well, you know, I think I'd rather just rely on the guys who've been doing it 100 years, you know, rather than some campaign promises.
12: Mm. She says that splitting you guys up into two distinct cooperatives won't affect you. You're not going to lose anything.
13: You know, I don't believe that at all. And that just goes to show that they have no understanding of actually how it works. You know, we'll find a way if we have to, but you know, it's not going to be the same, and it's the regions that are going to suffer, because, you know, I know Aroa and Kyle, who own Foursquare Ruatoria, they pay the same amount for a can of baked beans as I do in Whangarei, as Jason Whitty here does at Albany Packenshead. We pay the same price, and that's because of the scale, and we share the cost of our transport across all our stores. Mm. Now, if you were to split that up, Those regions are going to be paying a lot more, you know. And I know she's said something about keeping the distribution chains intact, but it's not just distribution. There's IT, there's marketing, you know. All of those teams will have to double the number. And if you're doubling the overheads, I can't see how the costs are going to be cheaper for the customer.
12: Because isn't it the case that you guys collectively own some storage, you know, like, I mean, obviously you do. You'll collectively own a whole bunch of warehouses and cool stores and stuff like that. And somehow you're going to have to split that down the middle. So you will end up losing in this, won't you?
13: That's right. You know, if she wants us to be two separate companies, one or other of the companies is going to have to go and rebuild that stuff all over again.
12: Yeah.
13: And you know, we just opened a multi-million, we're about to open a multi-million dollar chilled food distribution centre. And there's plans for other stuff down the road. Well, that's all getting put on hold because of the uncertainty that's surrounding everything right now.
12: Is that the one in Palmerston North?
13: There's one in Palmerston North that's open. There's a big chilled distribution centre that's going in next to Landing Drive at Margaret at the airport there.
12: Did you just say, but Eric, are you telling me that that's already been put on hold now because of this?
13: Oh, no, don't, no. No, oh, I don't know. That's way above my pay grade. But, but the next project might well be, you know, because of the uncertainty that's out in the environment at the moment. We just don't know what's going to happen.
12: Isn't there some value, though, in having more competition? If you guys were split down the middle, you'd have 35%, I don't know what you guys are, let's say you're about 60% market share, 70%. So 30 to 35, 30 to 35, and Woolworths has about 30, and so you have three chains at about the equal sizes.
13: Yeah, well, that brings up another question. Why are they not doing anything with Woolworths? You know, we're the New Zealand company that's been, you know, built from the ground up over 104 years, and they're coming at us, and the Aussie conglomerate that sends all the profits back to Australia carries on their merry way. It's just so unnatural, like it's unbelievable.
12: Have you spoken to or heard from your local national electorate MP?
13: No, I've been trying to get a hold of him, but
12: who is it?
13: He's a little bit. But I think Shane Retty's our national guy, and there's his new young guy Lloyd, but who's taken his place. Well, he's up for election in the next round.
12: Are you telling me that you're calling them and they're not taking your call?
13: Oh, no, no, no. I just haven't heard from him. I haven't reached out. I know he's a busy man. He's hard to get a hold of at the best of times.

0: and I think it's actually it's going to be a good thing for us in the long run, because we know what the standard is now. You know, those guys have set a really good high standard, so we know what to get to. But more importantly, the Taniwhas have got the Ranfurly Shield, Heather. That's the big one.
1: Shut up. Hey, thank you very much, Eric. You look after yourself, eh?
0: No worries, Heather. Thanks for having us on.
1: You're more than welcome. Eric Rush, New World owner-operator and, of course, former All Black. Heather, my boy went to Whangarei Boys High and received a scholarship from Eric and Raina Rush. And when he graduated, he was the first in the family up the Taniwha. Andy, honestly, you guys, I have to be honest with you, I didn't realise it was such a big deal to you people up there, the Taniwha and the Ranfurly Shield. And there is a local MP who I am not going to name because I haven't asked their permission, but boy, have they been lighting up my phone telling me that I'm completely out of touch and I need to get down with the MPC. So my apologies if I've ever made you feel like it's not important to have the Ranfurly Shield there, and I've definitely done that, I'm not going to lie. Let me get you across the numbers. NZX 50 is up about a percentage point today. The ASX 50 is up about 0.4 so far today. Barrel of Brent crude is costing you $105 back ever so slightly from yesterday. One New Zealand dollar is worth 57 US cents, 81 Aussie cents, 50 euro cents, 43 UK pence, 89 yen. And it's 6:14. Jamie Mackay is next.

0: again, and it's 14 past 6. Jamie McKay is next.
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0: Heather, it's Grant McCullum, I know, from Doug. Doug, how did you know? It is Grant. Grant hassles me. If you're one of Grant's constituents and if you are a rugby fan, just let me tell you, he is a very good MP. And he is a massive proponent of the rugby game. I reckon you'd struggle to find somebody who... Oh, there's one other person who gives me a harder time than Grant McCullum, but he's the second in line. 6:18.
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0: Jamie McKay, host of The Country's with us. Hello, Jamie.
11: Hello, Heather, and I just endorse your comments on Grant. Well, he's a regular on my show. I call him Grant McNational. I think he was born with blue pouring out his veins, but he is an enthusiast. And look, I tell you what, I'm so pleased being at the other end of the country, albeit I live in Dunedin, but I'm a Southlander through and through. And it's great that the Shield is in a place like Northland where it's appreciated. I was so disappointed. Yeah. Sorry, Christchurch, when Canterbury took it off Otago. The main centres don't care. It's so good. I hope it stays in Northland for the summer.
0: Yeah, so what do you mean?
11: Go the tunny far.
0: No, totally. The regions care and therefore they deserve it. You've been down to check out Ed Sheeran's mural.

0: No, I haven't, but literally, Heather, I could. It's not even a lob wedge, to use golfing terminology, away from our offices in downtown Dunedin. It's a bit of a shame, really, because that's in Bath Street, the beautified Bath Street. That mural has kind of sat there since about, I think it was put up in about 2017 or whenever Ed Sheeran was here, and no one had touched it. No one had damaged it or vandalized it, and all of a sudden the bloody someone or some people have had a crack at it. It's a real shame because it was a real feature in that street, and it's a real feature of Dunedin, people who have been here, some of the street art with the murals, but the Ed Sheeran one was especially I just think it was especially poignant, and that reminded us of good times at our stadium when we used to have concerts, Heather.
1: Oh, shame. Now you've lost them to Christchurch. Hey, how are the farmers feeling headed into the election?
0: Well, you might remember on Tuesday we talked about the Federated Farmers' latest confidence survey. Now, this one was taken in July, and the interesting thing about this one, just repeating what we said on Tuesday, 72% of farmers making a profit, only 1 in 20 making a loss, highest profitability since the survey or since they started asking questions in 2016. But interestingly, the Federated Farmers' confidence survey, 30% of the farmers expected conditions to worsen, compared to only 12% expecting improvement. And the most concern was coming from the dairy farmers. They were expecting a drop in income. There has been some positive GDT options since then. Well, today, that was Monday when that one came out. Today, Rabobank came out with their rural confidence survey. They do four of these a year, and basically, the confidence remained unchanged from the quarter two survey with a net positive overall net reading of plus 14%. Among the reasons why farmers were positive, rising commodity prices was easily number one. Those with a negative outlook, rising input costs was easily number one, and that is a real issue for farming. Interestingly, the horticulturalists, especially the kiwifruit guys, are the most optimistic about the prospects for their own farm business. From the last quarter, 3 in 10 farmers are looking to increase on-farm investment. And I found this one interesting, Heather, and you might like to comment on this one. Just under half of farmers say the outcome of the upcoming general election will have a significant or very significant impact on their farming business, while 4 in 10, almost half of them, say the election outcome will have no or minor or moderate impact. And I said this on my show today, I'm not sure those 4 in 10 are reading the room, because I think a change of government will have a huge effect on farming in the primary sector.
1: Yeah, very interesting, actually. It is an interesting take on that. Jamie, thank you, man. I appreciate it. Jamie Mackay, host of The Country. I wonder if that's a reflection of the National Party deciding they're not going to start climate pricing the emissions from the agriculture. What do you think that is? Might be that thing that everybody was scared of dropping away. Listen, I'll tell you about the AI next. There's an update on that, 6:22.
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10: Right, so AI, OpenAI has it's decided what it's going to do is it's regularly going to publish what it's finding with its chatbot and what it's worried about. And so it's reported today 6 more incidents of concerning behaviour in just the last 6 months. And one of the problems was self-generated instructions, where the AI was telling itself what to do, including disregarding normal constraints. Second one was instructions to conceal mistakes. So basically it told itself to invent some missing historical data, not disclose that, hide the mismatches in the source versions. The fourth point was uploading files to the internet in order to cite them. So it was basically putting files up in order to be able to say that it had found this thing online. Anyway, it goes on, and it's like 6 different problems that it's got. I had a really interesting experience with the AI today. I had a whole bunch of ingredients, and I needed to get this. I was hoping to get the recipe in order to be able to cook Chelsea Winter's sausage pasta bake for the kids. And I didn't get the recipe. So then I thought, well, what the bloody hell am I going to do? I need to cook them dinner. I've got all these ingredients. So I went on the ChatGPT. Maybe it was the Gemini. Well, I don't like ChatGPT anymore. It was the Gemini. I went on the Gemini and I said to the Gemini, can you find me Chelsea Winter's recipe for the sausage pasta bake that's also got the pumpkin in it? And it came back and it said, look, I can't give you that recipe because this is, but essentially it's copyrighted and it's within a book and I can't give it to you. But would you like me to give you something similar? And I went, yes. And oh, wow, did it not turn out exactly the same as Chelsea Winter's sausage pasta bake. So I'm only telling you this because if you are an owner of content, like Chelsea Winter is the owner of her recipes, right? She's put in an effort. She's put those recipes together. She's published the book. She's taken the risk. She gets money from that. That's how she makes her income. She is a recipe maker. So for her to basically have this AI openly and blatantly ripping her off, that sucks. I'm sorry to have participated in that, and I will not be participating in that again on principle. But I think this is, I think my principle will only hold for a minute because before we know, like if it's doing that for me, it's doing it for everybody, right? So I feel a bit of pain for these people. 627.
9: There's no business like show business. Everybody
10: get up and dance. Madonna is going to make her return to the MTV Video Music Awards stage for the first time in 23 years. The last time Madonna performed at the show was in 2003. And remember when she made out with Britney and Christina? Yeah, that was then. Now she's back because her new album is a hit. It's earned her the most VMA nominations this year. She's got 11. Close behind is Taylor Swift with 9. That's right, she's beating Tay-Tay. Then Sabrina Carpenter and then Ariana Grande have 7 of them each. It's not Madonna's first time being highly decorated at these awards. She's taken home a total of 19 VMAs, so, you know, been there, done that. Fair enough, because she and MJ basically invented, you know we're talking about, Michael Jackson. They invented MTV, didn't they? Snoop Dogg is hosting. It's going to be in LA for the first time in almost a decade. Last week, MTV announced that Nirvana will win the Video Vanguard Award. This is the first time in 10 years that the career-spanning honour has been given to a bloke, because women have won it for a decade straight. How many people do you reckon are going to tune in just for Madonna and then switch off for the rest of the award? Although, to be fair, Snoop is hosting, so it's going to be a good time, and there's a bit of jeopardy, isn't there? Right. The Fed Reserve has lifted rates for the first time in, 3 years? We'll cover that next with Sam Dickey. News is next.
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17: It's 6:30. I'm Raylene Ramsey. Internal Affairs Minister Brooke Van Velden says she's lost confidence in fire and emergency boss Kerry Gregory, and the Serious Fraud Office is now investigating the agency. She won't say exactly why she's lost confidence in Gregory, except to say he kept information from her for over a year. Fenn says the matter is from 2021 and involves the Fenn's levy scheme. The agency proactively reported it to the SFO themselves. New Zealand is now outperforming other countries in annual economic growth, but appears to have been hit harder by the rise in fuel prices. GDP rose 1.7% in the year to June, the highest annual growth rate in more than 2 years. Year-on-year growth is higher than other Western economies, but quarter-on-quarter growth is lower. The Herald's Liam Dan says everyone is dealing with the same uncertainty.
18: You look out around the world and it certainly doesn't look any more stable or certain what's going on there.
17: Te Pāti Māori is outraged after Parliament voted through legislation allowing young offenders to be sent to boot camps. The bill allows serious repeat criminals to be sentenced to military-style camps as part of government efforts to reduce crime. National ACT and NZ First voted in favour. Te Pāti Māori's Debbie Ngarewa-Packer says the bill is shameful, ridiculous and revolting, with our babies the sacrificial lambs. In sport, Warriors playmaker Chanel Harris-Tavita is seeking more height and distance with his attacking kicks in Sunday's must-win NRL playoff, striving to put the Knights on the back foot at Eden Park. Breakers replacement guard Mojave King has landed in Auckland already after finishing his time in Greece, but is yet to be confirmed to play in Sunday's opening match against the Hawks. That is Newstalk ZB News and Sport. It's 6:33. Heather Duplessis-Allen is next.
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20: 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The option to merge both the Foodstuffs cooperative with the South Island and the North Island was rejected by the Commerce Commission. That is one thing that would have actually brought grocery prices down.
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7: Watch me go.
8: Have you seen the drama going on with the royal family? This is the last bloody thing they need. But now Diana's brother has written a book. And he's written this book in which he claims that he had a conversation with Charles and they were discussing what to do with the boys. And whether the boys, this is after Diana died, and whether the boys were allowed to walk behind the coffin. And he said Charles said some nasty things about Diana. So anyway, well, just about how everybody was going to move on and no one was going to care and we'd be over her soon. And the palace is upset about it. We'll have a chat to Ender Brady. He's going to be with us in 10 minutes' time. Just really quickly, do you remember I was telling you yesterday the police were going in again and they were going to search for that plane that went missing in Milford about 50 years ago? It turns out the reason they're doing it is because volunteers reckon they may have spotted the plane. They've been doing sonar searches of the lake, Lake Mauraki, and they've come across an object that measures about the size of the plane. They reckon it's in about 5 metres of water. Interesting, because up to now, apparently, they've been doing largely the searches on land. This is not the first time necessarily, but it's the first time it's a concentrated search, by the sounds of things, in water. So maybe this is a breakthrough. We'll just wait to see. It's a 3-day search. So it should be wrapped up by the end of this week and hopefully we find something out. 23 away from 7.
6: Heather Duplessy-Allen.
8: US Federal Reserve has raised the interest rates this morning. First hike in 3 years, and yet the share markets basically didn't even blink. Question is why, of course, our investors suddenly relaxed about something that terrified them about 4 years ago. Sam Dickey is a Fisher Funds and with us now. Hi, Sam.
9: Good evening, Heather.
8: What did they actually do?
9: Well, Walsh he's quite the cat amongst the pigeons, isn't he? We've spoken about this before. Every time he speaks, he creates a lot of confusion in the interest rate market. And part of that's intentional to keep the market guessing. They raised rates quarter of a percent, the first time since July 23. He said inflation's been too high for too long, and 16 of the 18 officials expect another hike before Christmas. So that was the surprise. It was near unanimous. He also slipped in a new phrase, Heather, for the Fed watchers. We removed a dose of accommodation, and that's central bank code for interest rates have been too low and we are getting a little bit more hawkish, or signalling for more rate rises to come. And the market heard that they priced in roughly another half a hike by year end.
8: Yeah, okay. So why didn't the markets panic like they did 4 years ago?
9: Well, not yet anyway, but it was very different setup back then. So probably three reasons. The first one was where we came from, where we ended up back then. So in 22, the Fed went from zero rates to 5.5%. So that was sort of just a massive hammer. This is just a bit of a tap on the brakes. The second

0: second thing is the why. So the Fed is largely blaming it on something that is inherently transitory. So the war and the oil price, back then it was a sort of a red hot overheating economy as we all sort of rolled out of COVID and wanted to spend. And the third thing is, and people forget this, rising rates, as long as it's gradual, are generally a healthy sign. It normally means the economy is strong enough to take the rate rises.
1: What's the catch?
0: Well, it's this works while profits keep going. So equity markets are expensive, as we've talked about, and each time bond yields go higher, it makes equity markets look even more expensive, or conversely, it makes bonds as an investment look more attractive to investors. And remember what we said about the AI build out a couple of weeks ago. About a third of that AI build out, that massive infrastructure build, is now funded with borrowed money, and it's priced off these very interest rates that Warsh is raising. So every hike makes a data center more expensive to build. And the final thing is, there's a bit of a two-speed problem here. So the share market's fine, but the housing market is not. This directly hits the housing market, and Warsh actually framed this hike as good news for the least well off, because they don't own shares, or they don't own houses.
1: What does it mean for investors?
0: Well, firstly, let's remember that rising rates are usually a healthy sign. So it's not the beginning of the end of the equity market rally, and history is very reassuring there. So in smaller hiking cycles in history, back in the 1990s and sort of 10 years ago, share markets improved 3 to 6 months after the first hike. But you've got to be really clear from here, what you're betting on is that earnings keep delivering, because interest rates are now starting to take some of the punch bowl away from the party.
1: Yeah, interesting. Hey, thank you, Sam. It's always interesting to talk to you. Sam Dickey of Fisher Funds, 19 away from 7.
2: Heather Duplessy-Allen.
1: How have I never heard of this man before? Tim Joyce. He's my hero of the day. Tim is from Christchurch. Reason he's the hero of the day is because he's spoken some truth about recycling. So Christchurch City Council, if you don't think you've got enough bins, right, we've got three bins in Auckland, eh? Got the red bin, got the blue bin, got the green bin. Yeah, tiny little baby little green bin. You don't think you've got enough bins? Christchurch is thinking about a fourth bin. Mate, get off the grass. Four bins. Four bins. Once upon a time, you used to just dump your rubbish in the street. Right now, we've got four bins. Like, just think about the overkill of this. Anyway, this time it would be for recycled glass. So I'm assuming that you're taking the glass out of the blue bin. So the blue bin's now just for your cardboard and your tin and your plastic. And now glass is going in its own bin, which is like not the world's most novel idea. They do it in some parts of the country, the little bins anyway. Now they're going to have this fourth bin, right? And the reason they want to do that is because at the moment the glass goes into the recycling bin, and because it's in there with everything else, for whatever reason, it gets turned into crushed glass and it goes into the road. And we don't like this. Apparently, we want it to turn into, we want to recycle the glass back into glass. So we need a special bin for it. So Tim used to be a waste manager at Christchurch City Council. And he gave a submission to this idea. And he said, not a good idea, guys. He said, it would add no meaningful benefit. What you would require is new trucks, right? Because if you need to have new bins, you got to have new trucks. So now you have to have an extra fleet of trucks. So where you had one truck that went around collecting the blue bins, now you got to have two trucks, one for the blue bin and one for the glass bin. And that's going to increase the council's emissions. And more bins on the street would also be difficult for pedestrians and disabled people. Because already we've got, I don't know about you, but on my street, the bins are actually a bit of a traffic issue, like trying to get out and not knock the other cars. So I think that's a legit concern to raise. Plus also, in some high density places, you don't have an acre in the backyard for all of your bins. So now you're going to have a problem with all the bins being stored. And he said, it's going, and this is the clincher for me, it's going to cost households up to $75 a year. $75 a year. Now, you might go, oh, $75 a year, who cares? Split it, so like a dollar a week. That's okay. But if every bin is costing you $75 a year, and now you got four bins, now you're up to $300 a year, aren't you? That's actually quite a lot of money, isn't it? He said he personally doesn't have the budget to pay for this. He's like, I don't have the money for this myself. He says, don't get locked into some feel-good thing that adds nothing. Good on you, Tim Joyce. I like the sound of you. Council's going to make a decision on the recommendations later this year. What's the bet they go with it, eh? Ignore all the good advice and just do it because it feels good. Go to the UK next, 17 away from 7.
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7: 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And now more than two decades since her last Gruffalo book, Julia Donaldson's publishing The Gruffalo Granny.
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9: Chris Hipkins has apparently killed it when chatting with Rotorua businesses today. He turned up there. The reason I'm telling you about this is because this was the event where Chris Luxon made the mistake and first started alienating businesses. And boy, they haven't finished with that. Much of his talk was met with applause and nods from the crowd. And Barbara Edmonds was there with them. So businesses will be just completely all over the place right now on what they're supposed to think about who the party is that supports them. 13 away from 7. Enda Brady, UK correspondent with us. Hello, Enda.
10: Heather, thanks for having me again.
9: What do you make of the allegations in Diana's brother's book?
10: Well, this is day one, so there's going to be more to come. So strap ourselves in for the weekend, basically. I think it's extraordinary. I think the Palace statement is very bizarre, basically saying that his grief has coloured his judgment and his memory. I think the Palace have been caught completely on the hop by this book because, from what I'm hearing, King Charles was not given an advance copy. And they were just waiting like everyone else for it to be serialized. So today's day one. It's extraordinary and a bombshell headline today that when they were discussing the funeral and the uncle, Earl Spencer, Charles Spencer, telling Prince Charles that he didn't want William and Harry walking behind the cortege, Charles went nuts, is the phrase, and said that, well, he had walked behind Mountbatten's coffin in 1979. And then Charles Spencer pointed out you were a fully grown 30-year-old man at that stage. And then Charles ended the conversation with the words, rest assured, we'll forget her soon enough.
9: Tough. Why do you think they decided to respond to it? Because that, as you say, is not what they normally do.
10: They never respond to anything in books. You or I could write a book and you're just going to get nothing out of the Palace PR machine. I think it's interesting, the line they've trotted out has a little bit of what the Queen was supposed to have said around the time of Meghan and the tiara and the wedding. Recollections may differ.
9: Okay. Now, what do you think the motivation was for leaking Meghan's phone number?
10: So this was out of a school WhatsApp group. And bear in mind, the children only went to school for 2 days before it was decided that either the school wasn't good enough or the queue with the parents in the traffic in the morning was too long. Basics that people should have done their homework on. I think ultimately,

0: frankly, naivety on behalf of Megan in joining the WhatsApp group in the first place. Just get yourself a burner phone that's of no use and just use it for, you know, they're rich enough to have several phones. And then secondly, I think shame on the person who did it, because this is an elite school, fee-paying, and these are supposedly the creme de la creme of English society in the Cotswolds. Why would you do that to her? I mean, just, you know, just if they wanted to be treated like ordinary people, give them that respect. And somebody really needs to take a long, hard look at themselves today.
1: Yeah, too right. Do you think there's malice behind it?
0: No, I think stupidity, naivety on Meghan's behalf, thinking that, you know, this is going to, this, you know, she's an extremely famous woman. People have screenshotted the WhatsApp exchange. Oh, Meghan's in our WhatsApp group. The number's clearly visible. I don't think it was done maliciously. I think stupidity is behind it here.
1: Do you think it has anything to do with them pulling their kids out?
0: Well, it is certainly a security risk that someone now has Meghan's number, and I'm guessing she now has to go to the hassle of getting a new mobile phone number. But again, I go back to what I told you earlier in the week. Who advises Harry and Meghan? Absolutely no one. They sit around the table advising each other. There's not a lot going on. Yeah. They're not doing Sudokus and Scrabble together, trust me.
1: Now, talk to me about Andy Burnham in the comments about the budget. What does he mean by challenging?
0: Well, that's what we're all trying to figure out. October 28th is budget day in the UK. There's no money left in the coffers. The coffers are empty. And basically, he's got to put taxes up or trim the welfare bill. And as a Labour Prime Minister, he is going to be loath to trim the welfare bill. Challenging, I think we've got an even more challenging winter coming ahead. It's going to get cold. It's got colder already. We've got the heating back on the house now, which is incredible considering we're in a heat wave 3 weeks ago. Mm. And energy prices are going through the roof. I paid $3.60 a litre NZ yesterday for unleaded petrol. Yeah. Life is getting very, very expensive here.
1: Yeah, I hear you. Thank you very much, Enda. Look after yourself. Enda Brady, UK correspondent. Heather Dunedin has separate glass recycling trucks and bins. And you can't pass the trucks. If you pass them, you have to sit there and wait while the driver sorts the coloured bottles and clear bottles into the bins within the trucks. That's a bloody nightmare. That's hilarious. Imagine that. Imagine having to sit there waiting on a little windy little road. He's got the green one, brown one, clear one, green one, brown one, clear one. It's 2026. We have AI. This is what we do with our time. 9 away from 7.
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1: In Havelock North, we have glass in a separate truck, plastic and tin in a separate truck, so a rubbish bin in two small crates weekly. Yay! You're doing your bit for the planet. Hey, today was less of a bad day to be in supermarkets, but it was still kind of a little bit of a bad day to be in supermarkets because the smeg boards are chipping. I knew there was going to be... Actually, can I give credit to Foodstuffs? Because this time around, have we finished with the smeg competition yet? Are you sure that it's finished? Go and do a quick Google, Producer Sam. Producer Sam's going to find out if it's finished. Because before, I'm going to hold my praise before until we know what the date is. But the smeg boards, which is like the thing that everybody wants, the chopping boards, recommended retail price of $150 are splintering. And when I first read it, it's like the guy was complaining, he's like, oh, it's getting knife marks and splintering. I was like, mate, it's a chopping board. Of course it's getting knife marks. But then the more I read, the more I was like, that actually does sound alarming. Like somebody had put a tea towel on it. And it had come up with wooden splinters. You don't want that. You don't want the wooden splint. You don't want that much splintering. I'm assuming, oh, it's acacia wood. I was going to say bamboo. It's still on. Oh, the chopping boards have sold out. You don't want
15: it. Until the 4th of October and they've run out of chopping boards, Heather.
1: Oh, here we go. Because I was going to say well done to them. They've managed to get all the way through and they haven't, no one's missed out on a knife or a chopping board. But the chopping boards are going to be the complaint until people find out that when you're chopping your carrots, you could be eating wood and you don't want that. So anyway, old smeggles.
15: Well, maybe we should probably, by running out, they're doing us a favour, aren't they? I mean, they otherwise are. We would have, you know, used our stickers for those and not something else.
1: Yeah, it's a health and safety action by them. What have you got, Ants?
15: Back on 74 by Jungle to play us out tonight. Jungle, the guys from Shepherd Bush, London. Very interesting story, actually. They used to not use their real names and they were like just producers working on laptops and then they decided, oh no, we'll reveal who we are and we'll get a whole band along. But they're part of the lineup of Electric Avenue happening next February. Very, very stacked lineup if we've been talking about today. So Back on 74 by Jungle to play us out tonight.
1: Yeah, because it's cool, eh? Would you go to it?
15: Oh, absolutely. This is definitely, like, I'm not going, I mean, you've only got so much money to fly around the country to so many things, but this is one of, if not the top festival in New Zealand at the moment, based on this.
1: Yeah, hard out. I've checked with the concert club and it is a yes, pending no other actual work things on that weekend. We might have to go and behave like we're Gen Zers. Lame, but also cool. I'm not here tomorrow, by the way, because it's my birthday. So I'm going to have bubbles on the deck. You have yourself a nice day and I'll see you on Monday. And here's your Zip.

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5: It's 7 o'clock. I'm Tony Doe. Legislation allowing young people to be sentenced to boot camps has passed its final reading in Parliament. The bill enables the designation young serious offender and sentencing to a military-style camp. Children's Minister Karen Chaw says it will reduce harm.
6: And its purpose is to improve public safety, strengthen accountability and reduce reoffending.
5: Green MP Tamitha Paul says it's the result of moral panic.
7: This is a response to a campaign against the most vulnerable young people in New Zealand.
5: The Serious Fraud Office is probing aspects of the Fire and Emergency Levy. Fire and Emergency says it referred the matter to the SFO, which is from before 2021 and relates to administration of the levy scheme. Internal Affairs Minister Brooke Van Velden says she's lost confidence in agency head Kerry Gregory for withholding information. The agency says the chief executive is not before the SFO. Van Velden says the levy is paid for by insurance contracts, but won't outline the specifics of her concerns.
8: We expect that money to be maintained by Fire and Emergency and spent wisely.
5: It's believed many schools will take up Waitangi Tribunal recommendations on government curriculum changes. The Tribunal has found seven breaches of treaty principles in the reform and recommends the Crown recommit to working in partnership with Māori on education. NZEI member Adrian McAllister says many schools opposed removing the treaty from policies and procedures.
9: It's up to schools and boards, and I'm really, really excited about how they can honour the Tribunal's recommendations.
5: Leaps in fuel prices appear to have hit New Zealand harder than other countries. Latest GDP data shows the economy grew only 0.2% between April and June, trailing countries including Australia, the US and the UK. Minister Nicola Willis says the fuel crisis affected freight, exports and discretionary spending.
10: New Zealand was particularly exposed to the global fuel crisis. I'm not that surprised to see we weren't as resilient to that as some other countries.
5: The Green Party says the government's F-Meth campaign could stigmatise those addicted. The campaign rolls out the prevention message, spelling out the harm meth causes. Greens co-leader Marama Davidson says grassroots organisations would be better placed to help people. She says F-Meth is deliberately controversial.
11: There is a risk of this being about causing more stigma and shame, which makes it harder for people who use meth to get the help that they need.
5: Mental Health Minister Matt Ducey says the F could stand for face meth, fight meth or forget meth. ACT leader David Seymour is furious at the idea of breaking up Foodstuffs. National has promised to work on separating Pack and Save from New World and Foursquare, creating a third supermarket player along with Woolworths. Seymour claims it'll make the problem worse. He says just because the polling says people are upset, it doesn't mean you should do something simple and wrong. Chris Hipkins says a Labour candidate still in Vietnam will move home because he'll become an MP. Warwick Klein is 30th on Labour's list, giving him a real but not guaranteed prospect of entering Parliament. But he says he'll only move back if elected. Hipkins says he earlier said it would happen regardless because he's sure Klein will get in.
12: He's going to win. We're going to win. And he's going to be a Member of Parliament. And he's going to move back to New Zealand to take up their job.
5: Sport now and netball officials are adamant the new privatised domestic league is on track to be delivered next year. The sport's chief executive, Jenna Wootton, says the foundations are being laid.
13: I don't have any more detail that I can share at this point other than to say that work is progressing on the development of the long-form agreement. And as soon as we're able to share more, we absolutely will.
5: And Wootton has

0: announced a one-year extension for Silver Ferns coach Noeleen Tolrua through to the end of next year's World Cup in Sydney. In football, Millie Clegg believes she's returning to the Phoenix a better person and player. In another big scalp for Bev Priestman's A-League side, the New Zealand international forward returns from Sweden on a two-year deal. Clegg was the Phoenix's top goalscorer as a teenager in the 2022-23 season. She's excited about how the team has excelled since under Priestman's watch.
1: Yeah, it's a completely different team. There are still a few girls still here. She's done a great job of building this team, and yeah, they had a lot of success last year. You know, watching from afar, it was really exciting to see.
0: In rugby, in-form Otago loose forward Lucas Casey is focusing on the All Blacks. The 23-year-old has already scored 18 tries through his first two NPC seasons, and he's likely to thrive in his second season with the Highlanders in Super Rugby with his unique pace and power. Casey says there's a genuine path to fulfilling the All Black dream.
2: I think anyone who plays footy and then is lucky enough to crack into an NPC side or Super Rugby side, it becomes a bit more real. Keep on growing and keep on ticking off little goals, and hopefully one day down the line, you never know.
0: And fourth-ranked Otago have an opportunity to move into the top two on the table by beating Counties Manukau tonight. A kick-off in 5 minutes at Pukekohe. That's news and sport to 7:05. Sports Talk is next.
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4: Weather watch 24/7 at the Met Service National Forecast. From Northland to Taranaki, including Coromandel, Bay of Plenty and the Central High Country, isolated showers becoming widespread this evening. Gisborne and Hawke's Bay, cloudy periods. Whanganui to Wellington, also widened up, isolated showers turning to rain from late afternoon. Nelson and Marlborough, also Buller, rain easing to a few showers this afternoon and clearing tonight. Grade 2, Fiordland, partly cloudy with the odd shower, but rain about Fiordland. Canterbury, rain clearing this afternoon to fine. Southland and Otago, isolated showers and cloudy periods for the Chatham Islands.
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0: Good evening, greetings, so welcome into Sports Talk. My name is Darcy Waldegrave. You're me through till 8 o'clock tonight talking sport. We'll take your calls eventually, 0800 80 10 80, free phone number nationwide. 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That is ZBZB. Today, Dame Nolene Tauira was given the job as the head coach of the Silver Ferns until the end of next year's World Cup, which is at the end of next year. The question today, has New Zealand netball got this right? I think they have, but I think they have because I don't think they had any other choice. And I'll tell you more about that before we take your calls on 0800 80 10 80. New Zealand netball got this right. 0800 80 10 80. Later in the show, we're going to be joined by, this is all a bit too much for me, snowboarding legend Shaun White. Oh, wow. Former Olympian, gold medal winner, and the creator of the Snow League, world's first pro winter sports league, is dedicated to snowboard and freeskiing halfpipe comps. He joins us to chat about this weekend's event in Queenstown, the first ever in New Zealand. This is year two of that league. Shaun White joins us later in the piece. But as I was talking about before, first up, Dame Nolene Tauira found out today has re-signed with the Silver Ferns, head coach, through the end of the 2027 Netball World Cup. This announcement comes around 12 months after she was exited stage left, controversially stood down from the position ahead of the Tiny Jamison series last year. Oh my, how things have changed in the space of a year. Jenna Wooden is the CEO of Netball New Zealand. She joins us now to discuss. Good evening, Jenna.
1: Good evening, Darcy. How are you?
0: Wonderful. Big decision today. Wonderful for netball and for Nolene to stay within that role. I suppose the first thing, I know you've only been in the role for a short amount of time. It's been 12 months in trouble at mill with the Dame. What do you think's changed in the last 12 months around Netball New Zealand, around Dame Nolene, enough to put her back in the role again for another 12?

0: 12 months?
1: Well, as you say, Darcy, I've been in the role. It was 5 weeks yesterday, and it's been a really exciting, future-focused 5 weeks. In terms of the last 12 months in netball, as you say, there's been a lot going on. But if I go back a few months to what happened in Glasgow with that gold medal win, it was a phenomenal result for Dame Nolene and the wider Silver Ferns management team, what they and the players managed to achieve, not just on the court, but off the court, was absolutely superb. So having now concluded the evaluation and the review process for Glasgow, it was the right next step to start exploring head coach appointments for the upcoming 12 months and looking towards the World Cup. And we're really excited to have today announced Dame Nolene as the coach for that next stage of the journey.
0: In that process, who did you talk to? Who did you shoulder tap to say, hey, how are things working? I'm presuming it's been a bit of time with the athletes because they're very, very important in the wider scale of things. What's the general feedback from them?
1: Yeah, absolutely. So, I mean, we've been really fortunate as an organisation to have Chelsea Lane as the Silver Ferns performance coach. So Chelsea has been working with Dame Nolene and the wider management team and the players over the past sort of 10 months. And she was up in Glasgow. She led the debrief and the evaluation process for us. And you know, I think it's really important. The gold medal is one marker of success, obviously, but as a national sporting organisation, you've got to work through that fuller evaluation and review. And Chelsea led that process for us, and we were really thrilled with what we heard as a result of that from the players, from the coaching staff, from the wider management team. And that's incredibly encouraging when you're looking to make appointments into the future. So that's why today has been a really fantastic milestone for Netball New Zealand and for Dame Nolene.
0: It's all good. Everything's good, but there's bound to be bad, but there's still good in that if you look deep enough. You must have found something in there that maybe caused you concern, because if you don't look at the negatives, you're never going to be able to accelerate the positives. Do you understand where I'm coming from here, Jenna? Was there anything in there that went, okay, something to keep an eye on?
1: Well, I think you know, high-performance sport, you're always looking for that next edge, right? You're never resting on your laurels. You're always looking for what you can do differently. And one of the sayings I really like from a leadership perspective is there's no such thing as perfect, but there's always something as better. So I think whether I'm approaching that from the CEO of Netball New Zealand's perspective, whether Dame Nolene's looking at that from her perspective as head coach, or whether the broader playing group and management team are analysing their various roles and responsibilities. Of course, there's things that we've looked at and we've gone, you know what, there's some refinement, there's some opportunity for improvement. Let's take those learning forward and let's apply them as we're going into Constellation Cup. And as we look towards the World Cup next year, that's what you should expect from any high-performing organisation and certainly any high-performing sport environment.
0: And this is something that Nolene brought into as well. She appreciates and understands the only constant is change, and growth is pushed like that, as you said, about perfect. There's always something better, though. She buys into this?
1: Absolutely. So, you know, I've spent a lot of time with Dame Nolene since I started in the role 5 weeks ago. We've had some fantastic conversations.

0: lean. You've almost got a constant there. There is some consistency. And I feel that because of that, she was always in a much better position to retain that role.
1: Look, I think there's always choices in life, but what we are really focused on as an organisation is that we are moving forward strongly and positively for the good in Nepal. And, you know, when we reflect on what happened in Glasgow, it was outstanding. And Dame Nolene's leadership and the wider Silver Ferns management team, what they did as a collective was outstanding. And absolutely, we want to build on that momentum. There's been a number of really exciting developments more broadly in Nepal over the last few months, and we're going to continue that moving forward. I think there's a lot to be incredibly heartened by. Our grassroots game is going gangbusters. The Silver Ferns are in great form. This is a new era, Darcy, and, you know, I hope New Zealand's getting really excited about what's on the horizon.
0: That continual thread is a huge part of what Nolene offers. Plainly, she's a very good coach. There's no denying that, but there is some consistency, something for players and staff and fans to actually hang their coat on, right?
1: Look, I've had the real pleasure of spending time with her and listening to her reflections off the back of Glasgow, hearing her talk about the squad of 18 that was announced on Monday. Her netball mind is one of the absolute best in the globe. She understands these players intimately. She understands the game better than almost anyone. And she has a very clear vision around how she wants to take forward the next 12 months. And I think that's really exciting for all of us.
0: Very difficult over the next 12 months. We've got Constellation Cup coming up, obviously bouncing off what happened in Glasgow, which is fantastic news. But there's a lot to deal with over the next 12 months. And I'm looking at the selection space and the coaching space when your best players are playing overseas. This is going to be difficult for Nolene. What has she said about how she deals with this up and down nature of where the players are going to be based and where they're going to be playing? Because this is going to be difficult, I'd say.
1: Well, what I'd say is they are very clear on what the plan is and how they're going to work through that. So I have spent a bunch of time with Dame Nolene and Amanda Murphy, who is our athlete performance director. They know exactly what they are going to be doing by way of working with the athletes, whether they're based onshore or offshore during the domestic competition. It is very clear in their mind, and they are super pumped about how the combination of the different playing experiences that these athletes are going to have, whether it's in New Zealand or Australia or in the UK, how that is only going to strengthen our build towards the World Cup next year. So they are not at all concerned in terms of how we're going to use this to our advantage.
0: Well, what about Nolene talking to you, Jenna? You're new in the role. She's been there, done that. She's been around the block 100 times, with all due respect. But her expectations around what you need to provide and what Netball New Zealand need to help her with, because she's been given the short sharp a couple of times, and so she would be a little on the nervous side. But what does she say about what Netball New Zealand provide and what she wants out of you guys?
1: Well, look, my role is Chief Executive of Netball New Zealand, and I need to be ensuring that I'm creating an optimal environment for all of our executive and our staff to thrive. I've got to make sure we've got all of the right resources around the business and that we've got the right people in the right roles. You know, today's announcement of Dame Nolene in the Silver Ferns head coach role is one fantastic example of that. And, you know, we're going to have to learn what working together looks like. As you say, Darcy, I've been in this role 5 weeks. We've spent a bunch of time together already. I think both of us really feel positive about what our working relationship will be. But that's an ongoing journey, as it is with any relationship in life.
0: Well, she's got the chutzpah to challenge management. She always has. She always will. And I think that's a really healthy relationship to have between the CEO and the head coach. And long may that continue. Keep challenging each other, Jenna.
1: Absolutely. Look, I think that's what a high-performing organisation should be doing, whether it's in regards to the Silver Ferns or our commercial program or our community program. We absolutely cannot rest on our laurels as a business. It's an incredibly competitive market, and we need to be looking at how we can do better every single day.
0: And, you know, better never stops. You go along the Northwest Motorway, there's that big sign. I think the Blues put it up there. And Auckland, better never stops. You know this, Jenna Wootton. Thank you so

0: so much for your time. As per, great chatting with you and looking forward to our continued engagements over the years.
1: Thanks, Darcy.
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0: Chief Executive Officer of New Zealand Netball in the role now for 5 weeks. That's Jenna Wootton talking about the fact that Nolene Tauraua, Dame Nolene Tauraua, has been given the job as a head coach of the Silver Ferns to the end of next year's World Cup over in Aussie, which indeed is at the end of next year. So has Netball New Zealand got this right? Have they made the right call under the pressure, under expectation, to put Nolene back in there again? I'll go back to it again. I'll repeat it again. I'm sorry about this, but they had no choice. Plainly, the result in Glasgow was outstanding, but there was not an Australian team in the final, and you cannot discount that because it's a very important part of it. She did what she had to do, Nolene, under extreme duress, under pressure. She got it done. And now she's reaping the rewards of that. So I want your thoughts on this. Has Netball New Zealand got this right? I think they have. I don't think they had a choice, but I think they've made the only sensible call. Because if you strip it back to what happened this time last year, the last mob got it horribly, horribly wrong. This is almost like a slap down at the last bunch. Go figure. It is 19 minutes after 7. Lines are open. 0800 80 10 80. Nolene Tauraua still holds the keys to the future of the Silver Ferns. Of Netball New Zealand got that decision right? This is Sports Talk. You're up next.
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2: A fresh take on the issues of the day. 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
9: Major General John Howard retired has argued in the Herald that New Zealand can no longer treat defence spending as something that can be cut. How important is it for New Zealand to be combat ready?
10: It's extremely critical. In fact, it's fundamental. The instability that we're seeing in the world is only going to increase as we go forward into what I call a decade of disruption.
2: Matt Heath

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Lines are open, ready for your calls. Getting coming on in 0880 1080. New Zealand Netball, have they got this right? I think they have, because I don't think they had any other choice.

And Jenna said during that conversation, there's always choice. Well, of course there is. They could say no and try and find someone else. But if you look at what Netball New Zealand's gone through in the last year, it's been shambolic. It's been messy. And quite frankly, Netball New Zealand are lucky to still be around in any way, shape or form. Are they not? Recycled board, they've lost the CEO, even the media manager's gone, disappeared. They've lost their major competition, the ANZ Premiership, and possibly that might be saved by Mowbray and Williams. Possibly, it hasn't happened yet, but you know, maybe in the next month or so, we might find out a little more. So in order to keep some form of confidence and faith within the halls of power at Netball New Zealand, and this is from the people that matter, this is the players and the coaches and the staff that are involved in the game from school kid level right the way up to the top. For them to have any confidence in Netball New Zealand moving into the next year, they needed to have a clear and concise decision made. They need to have it rubber stamped. And that way, I think it induces more confidence within the game because she's the only constant, as I said to Jenna Wooten. And what she went through over the year was extraordinary. I'm absolutely stunned that she stuck around. She got hauled over the coals, but she couldn't defend herself. There's nothing she could do. And there was rumour and innuendo about what kind of coach she is and how she dealt with the players and so on and so forth. But the currency of coaching is winning. That's it. No matter how nice you are, it doesn't matter how what kind of kid gloves you wear when you treat the player. It doesn't matter. Do you win? Yes, you win. Great. You can keep the job. So it was a clear decision. It was a simple decision. And to build from the future, because they have an empty lot, Netball New Zealand, at the moment, has been cleared out. The diggers and the demo balls have gone through. Right, it's trash. So they've got to start now from the bottom. And they need a consistent thread through this that people, as I said, can hang their hat, hang their coat on and go, I think it's going to be okay. And that woman is Nolene Tōrua. This was the sensible decision from Netball New Zealand. And it is pleasing to hear that the new CEO of New Zealand Netball spent a lot of time in conversation with her. They are understanding what each other wants and need. You can't come in as a CEO of a new business after 5 weeks and make wild harum scarum changes and upset the natives even more. They've got to look at some solidity, some form of consistency, and in Nolene, they've got it. So I don't think they had a choice. 0800 80 10 80, could they have gone another way? If you expand further on my concept, my philosophy there, you could say, well, everything else had gone. Why not get rid of the last attachment to previous Netball New Zealand regimes and completely clean slate it? And there might be some logic in that. It is difficult when your currency is victory as a head coach when you do all that is required of you when you come back into the role again. It's one goal, Comm Games. Yeah, there was no Australian there, but, you know, you beat who's in front of you. And the Aussies weren't in front of Nolene Tōrua. She's also had experience playing, coaching over in Australia, Netball, so she understands what it means at that level to play and how the players are getting the best out of themselves in a foreign clime. So when she's picking players from overseas, she's in a much better spot to understand if they are being wholly effective in a different competition. And it's spread a bit. She's got a number of competitions, but the Australian one is the key one. So they are handing a lot of trust to Nolene. We are sure that you can handle this, because the previous regime didn't trust her, wouldn't trust her, and they whipped the sheet out from underneath her, and off she went on the ground. I mean, how on earth do you coach like that? She managed somehow to get through it after being

0: being reinstated and do a very, very good job. I find it difficult to think they could have done anything else. It's the only common denominator, and it's a successful one too. So I think they should be applauded, Netball New Zealand, for making this decision. I'm sure there are murmurings and mumblings underneath it. They didn't. There are some parts, and I hear this, and I can't repeat this on air verbatim because people tell you things in confidence. There are people out there who weren't entirely happy with this, but they keep themselves and won't come here and talk about it. It's all, you know, whisper, whisper, whisper. So there's some discontent, but the majority of the key stakeholders involved like what Nolan does. And yeah, she can be a little aggressive on the front foot, irascible, but that's good. That's what you want in a coach. I commend them. 0800 80 10 80 agree. Has Netball New Zealand got it right this year? I think they have. I think this is exciting because it's such a crazy new world that Netball New Zealand is launching themselves into. And they need a stern hand. And Noel Lean, they've got one. G'day, John. How are you?
1: Good, mate. Yeah, good, Darcy. There's an elephant in the room for me over this decision, and I'm not quite sure how big the elephant is or how small it is. And that is, and maybe I'm out of the loop on this, but was there ever a publicly discussed reason why she fell out of favour in the first place? I mean, was that a conclusive, was there some kind of report or position about why she was stood down when she was stood down?
0: From what I can gather, that was never made clear.
1: Yeah.
0: It seemed to be lost in the weeds, and people didn't want to mention about it, and Nolene wasn't allowed to talk about it, and it was all very well, we've changed it now, she's back, so let's sleeping dogs lie. That's what I believe anyway.
1: Yeah, and I think there's a slight problem with that, to be quite honest. I mean, at a national coaching level, I mean, you know, and not being disrespectful, I don't know the woman, I know her record, that's all, but, I mean, leopards don't change their spots, so if there was something in her behaviour, I mean, look what happened to the former All Black coach, right? I mean, you know, all of a sudden he's gone, and there was rumour and innuendo, and there was discussion, and players coming out and saying things, so, yeah, you might be right, we had no other option, but if the reason was never discussed, that elephant for me still walking around.
0: If we don't know, we don't know. But internally, you think they should know. But you can't help but thinking with this new leadership group in Netball New Zealand, as they ascertain through their discussions and their reviews, that the last mob got it really badly wrong, and they were clumsy in the way they applied it. And it was clumsy when it happened. And they're like, well, I don't think they got it right. And we're going to write this because she's a bloody good coach. And whether she's a bit sticky or a bit difficult and scratchy to deal with at time to time, generally you'll find that high-performance coaches at the top of their trade aren't agreeable right across the board. It's not part of their makeup, is it?
1: No, I agree with you. And I think you look across controversial business leaders, it's the same thing, right? They don't play the game the way everybody else does. And that's why they're on top of the game. So I think that's probably quite true.
0: Yeah, and what their results are is what they live and die on. I'm like, Matt, she was a wonderful woman. Everybody loved her. She blah, blah, blah, blah. Oh, she was 0-6. Oh yeah, but she was wonderful. Well, I don't care.
1: yeah.
0: Be 6-0 and be horrible, because that's what we want. It's results driven business.
1: Yeah, yeah. What, there's only one reason the coach is there, and that's to make the team win, and that's all there is to it. But I think the character and the way that she approaches things, I don't know. Certainly at a lesser level, when you'd have to say, well, sometimes people's character makes a difference. But the public are unforgiving of our national coaches, right? If they're not winning, then there's a problem. So. Yeah, I mean, I just wish her all the best. I hope she comes up with the gold every time.
0: We all do. We're looking forward to going over and taking on Australia in their own backyard. But more importantly, Consolation Cup's just around the corner. This will be a stern examination of her skills and her ability to maintain that connection. Now, I've had a few texts coming in saying that there were senior players that were disgruntled. There were players that complained behind closed doors, blah, blah, blah, blah, blah. Well, if there were, none of that came out of the weeds when they're in Comm Games, did it? Because a grumpy bunch of athletes who have no faith or trust in their coach don't win gold. The asterisk, of course, is that the Aussies weren't there in the final, but you know, the best team was. Jamaica beat them, so there you go. I think it's the right decision. And no, I don't know what the future holds, but got a year now, just over a year, to, what was it, about 14 months, to get it up and running and make it successful under very, very difficult circumstances because the game is wobbling. 7:33 is the Sports Talk on News Talk ZB, 0800 80 1080. I'd love to hear your thoughts on Dame Nolene Tauroa, who's been given the get-go to the end of the World Cup next year. So that's what, November, to keep things going and to help guide New Zealand netball through an astonishingly tricky rebuild. And Janet Wharton, what a decision to make to come back in and do this, because the game is in disarray, it's flattened, and someone has to stand there and pick it up. And I think they've made a decision through, maybe sometimes, if you believe the rumours, a divisive character in Nolene, but a successful character. And I think it's the only sensible move. As Deeka would say, yours please. 0800 80 10 80. Did they make the right call? It's 25 minutes to 8.
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0: Sports Talk on News Talk ZB. Lines are open 0800 80 1080. I'd love to hear your thoughts on Netball New Zealand and what they've done with Nolene Totoa had success in the Commonwealth Games. Plainly, the review

0: said good things about the way she treated the staff and the players, and everybody was happy as a clam. If they weren't, she wouldn't be there, right? There'll be a couple of unhappy people, there always are, and if there is dissent within an organisation, as long as the dissent is heard, that's all you need. The dissent isn't going to be overwhelming and overpowering. If a vast majority of the staff, the players, so on and so forth, are deeply unhappy, Planning is an untenable role as a coach, but obviously not the case. And as I said before, it's heartening to know that Jenna has spent a lot of time in conversation with Noel Leambers. They need to have a close relationship into the future. Come on, Darcy, writes Lee on text. The girls, not the coach in this instance, were the reason why they won the Comm Games. The players carried on without her. I knew the title Dame was too soon. And peace out to you. And I played a high level of netball. Coaches come and go. Players, mate, you've got to hold on to them. Yeah, I've never played any sport to a high level. But the coach integral in the success of anyone to hold the entire team together and point them in the right direction. So, yeah, you can't have a brilliant coach and average players and expect success. But you can't have a bunch of brilliant players and an idiot coach and expect success. Not going to work. Got to be a combination of all of them. Cameron writes, Darcy, Netball New Zealand made the right decision. The right team with the right coach. It's a winning formula. She's the absolute right person. Darcy, of course we knew. Players bitched and moaned, excuse my French, so be it, about how Noel Leam was talking to them. Just like the Warriors had a big sook how Daniel Anderson talked to them. And he got the Spanish Archer. But he was getting results though, wasn't he? Steve, thanks very much for that. Darcy, so Wiley and Winneray are now gone. Can we please name any others employed by New Zealand Netball that were axed and who the current board is? Now, there've been addition of a couple of other board members a couple of months back. Just looking it up, Parikawea McLean, Tracy Hook Ihaka are on the board. Bit of experts in governance and in Māori development with a bit of financial leadership as well. Alistair Carruthers is the new chair of the board because that was a hole there for a while. And of course, we've got a new CEO as well. So members have left. You can't clear the decks though, because if you don't recognise and understand the mistakes of the past, you're doomed to repeat them, right? It's a pretty common theory. And I think the constitution within the Netball New Zealand board, you can't clear them all out anyway. So, yeah, they have made changes. They have got new people in key roles. And they're looking forward. The decision that was correct, according to this texter, it completely exonerated Nolene. She's been amazing. Keeping her dignity and leading her team to, well, not an Olympic gold medal, a Commonwealth Games medal, but I get what you're saying there. Those who attempted to derail her have all been shown to be disrespectful, disgraceful, and pretty much now unemployed, aren't they? Hey, look, thanks very much for that text. A number of other texts saying, my understanding, some senior players were disgruntled. Might think that's important in any organisation. You're going to have disgruntled and upset people. Everyone's not going to be read from the same song set. Everyone's not going to agree with everything. And you need that ability to have robust conversation and felt like you're being heard. And it might not go your way. There's no problem. At least you're heard. And hopefully some adjustments are made during those passages. Hopefully. And Darcy, Dame Nolene, surely there's better things to yap about. They've only just put her there. Oh, my Lord. Yeah, granted, this has gone on for a year. This has been one of the longest, most drawn-out situation in New Zealand sport, high-performance New Zealand sport that we've ever experienced. Heads have rolled. competitions have been lost. New Zealand netball, without the supposed largesse of Mowbray and Williams, it's on its knees as it is. It'd be lying on the ground as a headless corpse if they'd turned up with a bit of cash. Of course it's worth yapping about and talking about. And for those reasons I said, there is a consistent thread with Nolene who understands and knows the players in New Zealand netball and Australian netball. It makes sense that she is still there. Mate, if she came fourth at the Commonwealth Games, I think people would be seriously questioning this. But she went over there. She went over there and she'd hardly coached. And she took a team that was, I'd say, mentally beaten down. They had no assurances around their future, their professional careers. They didn't know. And she kept them together as a unit and they won gold. Now, that's a raging endorsement of any coach, in my opinion. Darcy, Dame Nolene got her job back in the face of a player revolt. Razor didn't. And to think the NZRU got rid of Scott Robertson as a coach with a 74% success rate in his 2 years, better than Graham Henry and Dave Rennie. Razor took the Crusaders to 7 rugby wins, Super Rugby wins, embarrassing. And Razor didn't lose 3 on the bounce either, did he? In saying that, Razor didn't play an outrageously good South African team at home 3 games in a row. Maybe we'd let that one go. I think Rennie's doing a pretty good job, and he will be judged invariably by results of the World Cup. And even though we got wildly thrashed by South Africa, there was enough in there to suggest that there is a plan. They're all singing from the same sheet, and there is movement forward. Do you remember who they didn't have access to? I've gone from netball back to rugby again. I'll move to motorsport next. So, good decision. Well done. Let's hope it bears fruit. And the first time we're going to know about this is the upcoming Constellation Cup. This is Sports Talk on News Talk ZB, just around the corner. A bit of a chat with a guy called Sean White. I'm very excited about this because as a dirty old knuckle dragger from back in the day, you know, a jibber, a feckless, moneyless, stinking snowboarder that no one liked, because back in the day, no one did. Guys like Sean White, like superstar. And I look back to Terry Harkinson and writers like that, people looked up to him and went, wow, he's one of them. He's done very, very well. And he's back this weekend with this newfangled competition. It's the Snow League, and he'll join us next to talk about that Snow League. Sean White, talking a bit of snowboarding, a bit of jibbing, a bit of knuckle dragging, coming up next here on News Talk ZB at 7:46.
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3: This upcoming weekend, major snow sport event. It's in Queenstown. It's called Snow League. 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Sean White, a former Olympian snowboard legend. He founded the Snow League and he joins us now to discuss this weekend's event. Good evening, Sean.
4: Hi, thanks for having me.
3: Hey, thanks very much for joining us. And we're looking at the Snow League World Challenge, big teams event coming up this weekend down in the Southern Lakes District. Now, this is your second year running. Tell us about how this turned up, what initiated this, what's your drive to push this product ahead?
4: Yeah, look, I think for me and many, you know, people within the winter sports world, just it was just a necessity. It's something that we wanted for years, and I just don't think we were organized to get it done. And I found myself in a position after I retired from competitive snowboarding. I was like, man, I could use my voice. I could call the other athletes. I could rally the mountain owners and operators. I already have sponsors that, you know, in my Rolodex here of people I could call. And I just put it all together in the right way and got an amazing team of investors and CEO and people to help organize and operate this event series. But if I could just bring you back a little. Most of the events within the sport of skiing and snowboarding, they were run by brands and they were all fragmented. So none of them really connected together. So any traditional sport, whether it's rugby or football, there's like a tour you follow and this is the stop and there's a crescendo with the final, either the Super Bowl or the playoff, whatever it is, you know, there's an end to that season and they start over the next season. And so for skiing and snowboarding, you had all these random events and they were owned and operated by brands. And so you had the Burton US Open or the Vans Shoes had the Vans Triple Crown and the Drink Mountain Dew had the Dew Tour. And so these were great events and amazing for their time. But what happened is, you know, the economy would dip or something would happen and, you know, they're like, well, marketing dollars are maybe better spent over here and they're running a business. So they should pull assets and money from certain things and allocate them differently for the different times. And so what would happen is it's kind of like if Nike owned basketball, right? And all of a sudden you realize that they're getting more bang for their buck over in running or something like that. You know, marketing dollars are better spent here. We're seeing more uptick and, you know, they just decide all of a sudden to do less basketball matches, you know, or say it was cycling. They're like, oh, we're just not going to do Tour de France this year because, you know, just budgets are down, maybe next year. And so the sport really suffers. And so this is a real sport first driven tour. And it's a world-class tour. And there's been other things before, but this is really changing the game. It's the highest prize purse out there. It's the world's best competing at the world's best resorts, equal pay for men and women. We're really leading through example. And season one just went off incredibly well. And here we go into season two. And not only is there obviously the world's best competing, you know, many Olympic golds, many Olympians themselves, the field is stacked with that. But, you know, we're really highlighting the culture of the sport. So if you come up to Cadrona this weekend, you know, the ticket is free, accessibility is there, and you'll be getting to see the world's best. But there's music, there's food. It's just like a whole cultural thing happening. So definitely don't miss it. But it's been something for me that has been this amazing way to still connect with the athletes within the sport, use my voice to make things better and different. And it's just been this well-accepted thing. And so I'm so excited to be here, season two kicking off in New Zealand.
3: I could talk to you all day, but my boss said, no, you're not allowed to, so we better wind things up shortly. Yeah. Sean, how did you come up with the format?

0: How did you work out what disciplines were going to be there? There are so many different disciplines, skiing and snowboarding. Why did you settle on what you've set on, and why have you done this invitational only situation with the best around? How did you actually land there?
1: Yeah, I mean, there's a mixture of reasons, but I guess the format is very unique. We do a head-to-head format, so it's one competitor against the other, and they knock out sort of round robin, and they advance to the next round. We did that because I feel like for people at home watching, it's really difficult to watch a field of athletes. The traditional format is you show up, everyone takes three runs, and we pick a winner. And so if you're not familiar with the way these competitions work, or the athletes or the tricks, it's very confusing. You're like, okay, well, wait, this guy's winning now, and this bumped out. But people understand that format of like you versus me. Let's check out the scores and why, and let's move on to the next round. So it really resonated with people at home that are new to the sport, but then it also kind of challenged these athletes. They're like, oh, wow, I have to have more runs at my disposal. I have to have more variety and creativity. And so they're really loving this format, and it's making it just so much more exciting. And so a lot of the things that we did and added, I kind of just took from my own experience within the sport. Like the three run format, normally I would just show up and go, okay, I got three chances to land this one run, and then do the same thing at the next competition, the same competition after that. So it's like, what would really challenge me? Man, if I had to do multiple runs head to head, and we have to use different walls when you drop into the half pipe. So you can either choose the left wall or the right wall. When you choose one of those walls, you're forced to use the other wall for the next run. So you have to have a whole variety of different tricks, because the combination, you know, one trick doesn't lead into the next trick always. So you have to kind of switch it up. And it really changed everything. And so a lot of this was just inspired by, I guess, my time in the sport and what I think the athletes would enjoy. And it's really played well on television and for everyone at home. So, but there's a mixture of things. I mean, I could go all day, but like we gave the athletes jerseys with their name, the flag of where they're from, pick a number, like any traditional sport. And that's a new thing in our sport to have that. And that you could see, there was a pinch me moment where we finished the competitions and I went to the bar afterwards, you know, to celebrate. And a majority of the athletes showed up wearing their jersey. Normally, there's a bib that you get, and they have just a giant logo of whoever the highest paying sponsor is. And you wouldn't catch me wearing my bib out after the competition. That thing goes either in the trash or something, you know, sign it, give it to a kid on the way out. But they're so proud of this event, and they're so thrilled to be a part of this thing that they're repping this thing off the mountain, you know, you know, it's these little details. One thing that's really exciting is we have the brand Tiffany's. They made our trophy, which is a flex in many ways. Obviously, it's very, very nice brand, and they do luxury items, and they made this trophy, but it's got a deeper meaning to it, because I don't know, a lot of people know Tiffany's also makes the trophy for all the major sporting events out there, from the Super Bowl, you name it. They make the FIFA World Cup trophy, like they make those trophies. And so now our sport has a legacy trophy that will get passed on through generation of the sport, names etched in history on this trophy. And there's something, you know, very, very special about that, that's moving our sport into this upper echelon of sport, at least equal to these other sports.
0: Sean White, yeah. Thanks so much for your time. Enjoy your time down here in Aotearoa. I mean, you can't not. It is fantastic. And we hope that the Snow League World Challenge Tour brings everything you want and everything the athletes need as well. And if people want to find out more about it, thesnowleague.com is where you need to go. Good on you, Sean. The pleasure was mine.
1: Right on. Thank you. Thank you. Have a good one.
0: I will. And that's Sean White. Look, I chewed the guy's arm off. I'm sorry. If you want to hear the full interview, you can. It's online, newstalkzb.co.nz. And we delve into a bit of the history of the sport as well. Super interesting. That's it from me. Thank you, Grasshopper. Marcus Lush is up next.
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3: Mike Hosking, Marcus Lush, Matt Heath, Tyler Adams. 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
4: It's 8 o'clock. I'm Tony Doe. Latest data shows the war in Iran hasn't impacted this country's economy as much as feared. GDP rose 0.2% in the June quarter, after rising 0.9% to March. Construction, public services, healthcare and wholesale trade are growing, but transport and retail are contracting. The Herald's Liam Dan says the numbers are much better than forecast in March.
5: Oil prices and fuel prices really spiked. We were worried about diesel and petrol running out. There was a real hit to confidence, and economists at that point thought that we were going to see a contraction in the quarter, that we were going to go backwards.
4: Labour is pledging to do away with the government's military-style boot camps for young offenders. Legislation enabling the camps for those determined to be young, serious offenders has passed its third reading in Parliament. Labour MP Shannon Halbert says the government should do better. He says there's no evidence punitive action against young people works. Fire and Emergency has been referred to the Serious Fraud Office, but Internal Affairs Minister Brooke Van Velden isn't saying why. However, she does say she's lost confidence in its head, Kerry Gregory, and the board will meet this week. Fens says the matter is from 2021, involves the Fens levy scheme, and the agency proactively reported it to the SFO itself. Van Velden isn't revealing details, but is clearly upset with Gregory.
6: He withheld information from me for a full year on a matter of a seriously significant incident, and that matter has now been referred to the Serious Fraud Office.
4: The Waitangi Tribunal has found the government's new knowledge-rich curriculum breaches multiple treaty principles. Its latest report follows a finding in May the Crown failed to properly consult Māori before announcing changes to the Education and Training Act. Jamie Cunningham reports.
7: The tribunals outlined seven breaches by the Crown, including failing to actively protect te reo and tikanga Māori by reducing their emphasis in the curriculum. It recommends the Crown recommit to working in partnership with Māori on education. The tribunal will next consider the removal of treaty obligations from school boards.
4: Nicola Willis says Foodstuffs is trying to lobby National MPs but denies any colleagues are against her plan to split the company. Political journalist Richard Harmon claims one party MP told a business audience the plan to forcibly split the grocery co-op is bonkers. Willis says she's heard no concerns from members and doesn't respond to rumour, but she says Foodstuffs is working hard against the move.
8: I have had numerous conversations with caucus members over the past few months about the level of vitriol and concern that they have heard coming through from Foodstuffs.
4: It's hoped young workers will get snapped up as the job market starts to turn. A new SEEK report shows adverts were up 0.6% last month, almost 10% higher than a year ago. Auckland is leading the charge with a 1% jump in ads, the biggest rise for the city.

0: In almost 4 years, Employers and Manufacturers Association advocacy head Alan McDonald says it's encouraging, but a large number of young people are still unemployed.
1: For young people, I think in particular, it's critical to have a little bit of track record behind you of being a good employee. So it'd be nice to see those people get soaked up.
0: Sports news now. Netball Silver Ferns coach Nolene Tolrua is adamant she will be able to keep tabs on the 18 Kiwis playing offshore after being reappointed to the role until the end of next year's World Cup in Sydney. And Tolrua isn't keen to reflect on the challenges she's faced after being suspended and reinstated to the role before winning Commonwealth Games gold.
2: It's not just about me, but definitely about our sport and how we can all work in collectively to put ourselves in a positive light moving forward.
0: Tolrua has been reappointed for just 1 year, with officials saying there was no talk of extending Dame Nolene's contract any further.
3: Well, it's quite common with head coach roles that they are for a fixed term nature and they do tend to align with a pinnacle event. So in netball's case, that is, of course, the World Cup next year.
0: In basketball, the Breakers are confident Moyavi King will gel quickly with his teammates. The tall black shooting guard is a short-term replacement for injured American import Josiah Jordan-James, and the club were relieved to snare him before he signed with a European club. Operations boss Dylan Boucher says King will fit in well.
4: He's obviously an amazing shooter. He's played for the Tall Blacks and, you know, plays positional defense 1-3. So, you know, he's a guy you can roll out on the floor and have an instant impact in the game.
0: King is in Auckland already, but is yet to be confirmed to play in Sunday's opening match against the Illawarra Hawks. In rugby, Otago are in control at halftime in their NPC clash with Counties Monaco at Pukekohe, the visitors leading by 26-14. In rugby league, Warriors 5/8 Chanel Harris-Tavita has got some external motivation to triumph in Sunday's NRL knockout clash with Newcastle as Queensland-based family flew over for week one of the finals but returned home for his younger brother Calvin's Australian High School National Final. Harris-Tavita is left with one option to play in front of his family again this season.
5: My brother said just win the game and then he'll come to Sydney, so we've got to try and win.
0: Calvin Harris-Tavita claimed the school title while being named the best schoolboy player in Australia. That's news and sport to 8:05. Marcus Lush is next. Weather now for Northland to Taranaki, including Coromandel, Bay of Plenty and the Central High Country. Scattered showers, some of them heavy. Thunderstorms are possible tomorrow afternoon. Gisborne to Wairarapa, often cloudy with rain developing in the morning. For Whanganui to Wellington, rain eases to isolated showers tomorrow morning. Nelson, Marlborough and Buller, it's a mostly fine day for you tomorrow. Grey to Fiordland. Expect isolated showers to turn to rain in Fiordland, but that won't be happening until tomorrow evening. For Canterbury, a mainly fine day on the way for you. Southland and Otago, isolated showers will be widespread about the coast at times. And for the Chatham Islands, rain develops tomorrow afternoon. I'm Tony Doe. That's News Talk ZB News, Sport and Weather to 8:06.
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Greetings and good evening, or welcome to Thursday. My name is Marcus. I hope it's good where you are. There is trouble with the Smeg breadboard. Are you across this story? I don't know how we're going with our vouchers and our knives, but the knives were fine, but the breadboard's no good. The breadboard's a dud. It's made of acacia wood. Who knew? I've never heard of such a thing. If you have got trouble with your Smeg breadboards, let me know. I mean, I don't know what you do with them. Just take them back. But they're worth $149. Well, that's what they retail for. But they develop splinters or split along the edge almost immediately. So why am I telling you this? God, I only know. Because I'm curious to know if you've experienced that. And what are you going to do about it? I'm curious to know just how the whole Smeg promotion is going. Have they run out? Are you missing out of stuff? It seems as though it's not as crazy as the Brazer. Because it feels like it was just months ago they had the Brazer, and the Brazer went huge. But this

not so much. Well, I don't know. Anyway, if you have experienced the breadboard, let me know, because there is trouble with it. They will honour it. They will replace them. So I think they themselves know it's a dud. Yeah. So someone said they put their tea towel got covered in wood chips. Now, I can't quite work out how that would have happened, how the wood chips would have got there, but that's the thing. That's the story. I call it a breadboard. I think it's more a chopping board. Is that the same thing? I guess almost it is. Sometimes you hear that wood is the best one because they are better for... What is better, a breadboard, a wooden one or a plastic one? I think they say the wooden ones are better because they do tests and there's less bacteria on them over time because the wood fibres suck it in. Is that right? Makes sense to me. Anyway, I wouldn't mind starting the show with just a quick smeg chopping board call. One Facebook user said they used their board once to cut potatoes, immediately got knife marks with small splinters of wood actually coming off the surface. They later said a tea towel used on the board was covered in small pieces of wood. Where's the photo? Although not all the reviews were negative, one customer said they'd oiled their board, used it every day, and it looks great. Doesn't sound like Facebook with people disagreeing. Splitting and splintering. The cutting boards are made from natural acacia wood. You see, you wouldn't think you need the word natural in there, would you? Because there's no such thing as fake acacia wood. Anyway, get in touch, Marcus, till 12. By the way, the cutting boards have sold out. Well, they probably need extra stock as replacements. So there we go. That's the situation there with that. How are you? What's happening? 0800 80 1080. Have they run out of the knives yet? We're not talking about this all night. I just thought we needed to run the flag up with that to make sure everyone was okay about that. And the breaking up of the monopoly. 0800 80 1080. We have a lot more information today about the search for that missing plane. This was a plane that went away nearly 50 years ago. I've been doing a fair bit of reading about the missing planes of Fiordland over the last 20 hours. There were five planes missing. Now, there was five and a helicopter. I think now it's down to four. But they have done some testing with sonar last year and they've found something in Lake Moeraki. And now they're going to take the Coast Guard and the Navy and the police down there for 3 days next week and they think they could well find something. From what the reading it appears to show that the pilot thought he was coming up the Haast River and is actually coming up the valley that was above that. It also said, and there's a lot of slightly confusing reports, it also said that 2 weeks earlier he landed at an airstrip near Lake Moeraki Lodge. I can't see that airstrip on Google Maps, but if you are someone that wants to talk about these mysteries, there's a number of them. There's a number of maritime mysteries. I just thought I'd relaunch that as a bit of a topic tonight because it is fascinating and there's a lot of good stuff online about those. The missing plane seemed to be the group that came from Gore with the priest who was the pilot and the Riversdale people. That is not this one. This one is a tourist flight out of Christchurch that went looking and obviously never returned. So there is that. So that's the situation too. There's another story with a pilot that was there with his kids and his wife that went missing and never was seen again. So anyway, if you followed that story and got any thoughts about that, it's good to hear from you. 0800 80 1080 and 9292 to text if you want to come through. Because, there's been a lot more of quite good reporting of that today. So that was 1978. They're calling it a near 50-year mystery, and very much it is so. Well, I was thinking on my drive in, when you look at Fiordland, there's so many lakes, but there's also much more fjords. And the fjords are much, much deeper and tidal, so I think probably it's more

0: But anyway, get in touch, Marcus 12 0800 80 1080 and 9292 to text. It ends on the Sunday, the 4th of October. That's the end date for it. You've got to have your stickers by then. And if they've got some left, I suppose you've got to do swapsies to get enough to get your set. That's the situation there. So, yes.
1: Whew.
0: As I say, 0800 80 1080 and 9292 to text Marcus till 12. But apparently, according to Jay, there are plenty of knives. But the breadboard seems to have sold out. Actually, when I say breadboard, it's a chopping board. Just back on that situation with that lake. And that plane, like, yeah, I correct myself. I took off from Dunedin, that's right, with five members on board. And one of the guys that's been very involved in looking for this plane, he said that a group had a breakthrough a few months ago and the team leaders took their search off dry land and onto water. We've been doing sonar searches of the lake and we came across an object that measures about the size of a plane. If it's there, I'm pretty confident that we will find it. We believe that it's in about 5 metres of water. Well, they just didn't dive down and have a look at it then. Looks like a pretty benign lake. It goes on to say, Morklin, I think is his name, said the group had decided earlier to probe a whitebaiter's report of a low-flying plane heading inland up the Moraki River at dusk. They discovered that the plane's pilot visited a lodge at the end of Lake Moraki 2 weeks before the flight, spawning a theory. It's getting to the end of the day. There's no radio communications. He thinks to himself, well, that lodge I stayed at a few weeks ago, I remember seeing a big field, a big kilometre-long field off the end. I would land this plane in, and I know this lodge, and they'll put us up for the night. And they're saying that, well, the inference is that it might have crashed in the lake and the passengers would have been trapped in the cabin. What happens with a Cherokee is if the wing impacts or there's any twist in the fuselage at all the doors would be locked. So already it seems like there's two conflicting stories. One saying they mistook the Haast River for the Moraki River. The other one saying that he went there because he'd been there 2 weeks earlier to land in a strip. So there you go. You might want to talk about that as well. 16 minutes past 8, just confirming the rugby score. Counties, Manukau 14, Otago 26. Second half has just begun. So there you go, 0800 80 1080 and 9292 to text. We have got some new words launched this year. Merriam-Webster has come up with new words. California sober, I quite like. You drink and you smoke marijuana, you just abstain from cocaine or meth. The conversation goes, are you sober? Well, California sober. The other good name that I like, and you might want to use these, Trash Panda. A trash panda is a raccoon, which is great. These are all words I would use. The other two that I like, and I'll bring those to you, Uncanny Valley, which is the creepy feeling from seeing something artificial that appears almost real. And Sunday Scaries, we've all had this. The Sunday Scaries is the feeling of anxiety or sadness knowing that the weekend is ending. And you always get that creepy sort of off back to school tomorrow feeling at the end of a weekend. That's the Sunday Scaries. Marcus, I think they didn't do too well at New World with the knives because it was right at the same time on the Ushies. They went nuts. Kids, adults, all sorts went nuts for the Ushies. So the New World one was less popular. Thanks for a great show. Love, Sam. I wouldn't have picked it. I would have picked the knives. Would have been much more appealing than the Ushies. And what are we all going to do with our Ushies now? We've got bags full of them. I've never seen one yet on the end of a pencil. They're just tomorrow's landfill. I could guarantee that. Anyway, Marcus till 12. So the missing planes and Mr.

0: mysteries in general. What are New Zealand's enduring mysteries? So wouldn't mind a night on that, and the ushies and the knives and words. Trash panda, quite like that. Marcus, I'm developing an irrational fear of News Talk ZB News, which inevitably leads with a gushy item on a National Party election promise. Thank you, Baz. Appreciate that. Actually, why have I scrolled up to those? I've done a false search on my texts. Don't know what's happening there. 0800 80 9292 to text. Marcus, I'm a West Coaster listening to you from overseas. Ask if any listeners can reiterate the story of you two Hokitika's famed and late Rusty Stewart when the police caught him raffling fresh white bait in the Southland Hotel in Hokitika. Thank you. Marcus, we used to call it Sundayitis. Yeah, I still call it Sundayitis. I was thinking at the time what that word was. The Sunday Scaries is Sundayitis. But the trash panda for the raccoon, that's fun to say. And New Zealand's greatest mysteries. And aviation mysteries also. All good. Got my coffee, happy as. 0800 80 1080 and 9292 to text. I'll keep you updated with breaking news too throughout the next 3 hours, 50 minutes or however long that is. So, yeah. So feel free to come through if you want to go. I still think, and I don't even know what to say about this, but yeah, I do kind of feel a little bit, I feel for the athlete who's, I don't even know what High Rocks is. It must be like CrossFit. But anyway, she was spot. This is the woman that's had the unfortunate event, but she was sponsored by Puma. And she quickly got the nickname Puma Pants. So she appears to have lost her sponsorship for being too competitive, which just seems really weird. Anyway, get in touch, Marcus, till 12 if you want to talk. 0800 80 1080 9292 to text. All the lines are free. If you want to start the whole ball rolling, be good to get one of the pipe to begin the whole thing tonight. Anything else you've got you want to talk about too, feel free to get in touch. 0800 80 1080 and 9292 to text if you do want to come through. Yep, 14:26, still the score there. So, yes. And then just 3 days nervous waiting for the Warriors. I hope that's going to work out okay for us. In fact, I feel I'm slightly more positive about that today than I did probably 3 days ago. So, anyway. Although I'm not that confident about the rugby. When you look at their balance sheet, it seems as though world rugby is entirely reliant on Lions tours every 4 years or 8 years or 12 years to bring money, which seems unsustainable. Someone, and you might want to text through or come through with your own expression. Marcus, my teens like to do bed rotting, staying in bed all day. Thank you. Marcus, there are several missing planes. Chadwick's Dragonfly, the Roy Turner plane, and Ryan Moynihan whitebaiting plane. Father Crosby's plane, and of course the Moraki plane. And yeah, for a while they were calling it New Zealand's Bermuda Triangle. That is Fiordland. And it's just because it'd be such challenging flying conditions, because I guess a lot of those people were doing sightseeing and flying up fjords and stuff, and next thing you know, a bit of an intention, a bit of low fog or something like that, and you fly yourself into a side of a hill. Although you imagine if they'd flown to the side of the hill, they would have been picked up by the searchers. Marcus, there is no airstrip close to Moraki Lodge, only the Whakapohe strip that was utilised during the construction of the Haast Road. Thank you. Marcus, the Australian white ibis is known as a bin chicken. Thank you. The lesser pandas like the red panda in Singapore Zoo are in fact big Asian raccoons. There you go. And what are New Zealand's great mysteries? It's probably just missing planes, is it? I don't know. 23 past 8, looking forward to your calls.
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12: 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Dean Waddell is the chair of Foodstuffs North Island.
13: Divestment is, you know, making us into a smaller co-op, separating our member stores, creates a lot more inefficient business, which drives higher costs of doing business, which ultimately gets passed on to the consumer potentially.
12: 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I mean, they're the same people who said you're making $1 million profit a day.
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0: Strong second half for Otago. They've gone ahead 40-14, but I think Counties have just scored, so a comeback from them 40-19. Marcus, I read today where cutting boards that are with the stickers at New World are splitting apart. That's right. Yes, that's what I'm trying to hear from you, if you've tried those and how bad they are. Some people got them home, they're already split, so maybe they're not as good as they say they are. I don't imagine a Smeg board would be good at all. For a company that's known for their knives, they're not going to be good at their chopping boards. It's not their core business. Anyway. So there's that, and New Zealand's mysteries and the missing planes. That's what we're on about tonight. And someone said, Marcus, the Ushies unbelievably was the biggest, most popular giveaway the Woolworths countdown ever ran. It went so crazy, the schools were banning them. It really has been crazy. So the question now is, what are we going to do with them? Because I think probably the kids will just put them in a bag and throw them, won't they? I don't think they've got any longevity. Maybe we should package them up and send them. I don't even know what other place we could actually probably send them to. Anyway, get in touch, you want to talk. Oh, that's a good point. Marcus, isn't there a famous wreck with treasure on it in the Auckland Islands? That's right. The wreck of the General Grant on the very exposed western side of the Auckland Islands. Plenty have gone looking for it. But like

0: all those mysteries, I think they're now saying that maybe the gold wasn't in it. So maybe that's been a fool's errand as well. Tell you what, it was a ghastly wreck. I think the sort of ship ran into a cave and then got kind of crushed by the tide. With incredibly dramatic high cliffs they had to climb up. In fact, everything about the Auckland Islands sounds absolutely miserable. But yeah, there we go. New Zealand's great mysteries. 0800 80 1080 9292 to text. Looking forward to your contributions tonight. Anything else you want to bang on about tonight, feel free to get involved. Oh, 99 days till Christmas. Is that terrifying? I think it probably is. 99 days till Christmas, and I can also tell you that it's... the election is 52 days away. Yeah, you've got to be enrolled by the 25th of October. And daylight savings is just 10 days, not next Sunday, but the Sunday after. Seems early this year, mind you, the spring and the winter's been extremely average down south. So it feels kind of crazy that daylight savings on its way, because it feels like it's still been fairly average. Get in touch if you want to talk. 0800 80 Teddy Marcus till 12. Looking forward to what you've got to say. Score on the NPC Otago 40. Counties 21. Otago 40, Counties 21. Half past eight, Tony, headlines, please.
1: Thanks, Marcus. Surging fuel prices appear to have hit New Zealand much harder than other countries. Latest GDP data shows the economy grew just 0.2% between April and June, after growing 0.9% between January and March. Internal Affairs Minister Brooke Van Velden says she's lost confidence in fire and emergency boss Kerry Gregory, and the Serious Fraud Office is now investigating the agency. She won't say exactly why she's lost confidence in Gregory, except to say he kept information from her for over a year. And the Green Party says the government's F Meth campaign could stigmatise people addicted to the drug. The $1.5 million campaign will roll out the prevention message across media, spelling out the harm caused by meth. In sport, as Marcus mentioned, Counties Monaco playing Otago at Pukekohe. Conditions quite good down there for running rugby, and there's been plenty of it. Otago ahead 40-21. Counties Monaco having a little bit of a resurgence at the moment, but Otago look fairly sound as the winners, or likely winners, of that game. More on those stories at 9, or log on to nzherald.co.nz.
0: Cheers, Tony. 29 tonight. Hope you're good people. Marcus till 12. Hope things are good out there in Listerland. The number is 0800 80 1080. Mysteries and missing planes. Here we go. Marcus, I drove the pilot of the missing Otago Aero Club Charity 6 to Tairi Airport that day. He was a university student at Otago University, but worked part-time as a C-category flying instructor at the Otago Aero Club. I picked him up my Austin Mini in Dunedin and gave him a lift to the Tairi Aerodrome where I was learning to fly. A family turned up at the Aero Club that day wanting to go on a scenic flight to Milford Sound. The weather forecast wasn't great. Ned got the job of flying them. It was a sobering life lesson for myself as a young trainee pilot waiting for the flight to return and to give Ned a ride home. I went on to have a 40-year airline career. I hope they can find the aeroplane, but I suspect it's possibly in the ocean. Regards, Dave. Wow. And, yeah, spending some time today trying to gather information about the situation 49 years ago, I think it was. I even think one of the couple, and they were from Dunedin, you're quite right, one of the couples on that flight, they had, like, children. And I think one of the headlines I was reading about was the 17-year-old had decided, you know, was now in charge of bringing up the family because the parents were both missing, deceased, in that aeroplane. So there we go. Marcus, here's the crunchy piece. Jenny and Peter Barrett, whom resided on the seacoast at Moraki, were a crayfishing couple, and Jenny was a fixed-wing pilot and Peter was an aircraft engineer. Henceforth, they would know what an aircraft looked like. Oh, tell me more. Anyway, get in touch if you want to talk. 0800 80 1080. Lines free, 9292 to text. I've got some more texts here, but they're coming through in bits, which is slightly confusing. Let me just bring this up, people. I'm seeing what all these texts have come through. It's just kind of... my consensus of the Moraki plane is this. Last seen heading out of Milford Sound, needed to go back to Otago Way, weather too inclement. Decided to go up towards Haast in low, squally, southwester weather as an alternative. Completely missed the Haast airstrip and continued north unknowingly past Haast. And that's the information there. Anyway, 26 away from 9. Welcome to it. If you want to talk, here till 12 o'clock, 0800 80 1080. There's something different you want to talk about tonight, the knives and the breadboards as well. I will keep you updated with the NPC. The rail and the Warriors also sort of our backup topics for this week. Funny old week. I still feel people are sort of waiting to get into politics, but not quite there yet. Marcus, the current mystery is why the road is still closed from Makarora to Lake Hawea. I drove through there today in one of the convoys and was surprised at the lack of damage and reason for keeping the highway closed. Might be a cost-cutting exercise because it's so expensive to maintain. That would just be my thoughts on that. Anyway, 25 away from 9 o'clock. Catch you soon.
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0: Gosh, poor Prince Charles too. You've got to feel a sense of sympathy for him after all those years. And the story's back. What he said about Dana after she died. Goodness. He told her brother she would soon be forgotten. That's a classic. I mean, I think there's going to be zero interest in the book, but it's a strange thing to say anyway. Wow. Yeah, nothing like relitigating that anyway. Goodness. Get in touch, Marcus to 12, 0800 80 1080 929 to text you to come through. Anything goes, clearly. How did he drive through if the road's still closed? I think he works for the company. I think he's involved in trucking. Marcus, I advised Gavin Grimmer, the plane searcher of this, which was the catalyst for him searching the lake. Gavin deserves to find one of the missing planes. He's the guy that's really full on with focus there. 22 to 9. Now, people, if you've got something else you want to talk about tonight, I don't know what's going to get you going tonight. Mysteries and plates and yada, yada, yada. So if there's something else you want to mention, you might have your own topics you want to fly up the flag. It'd be great to hear from you. Or not. As I say, 0800 80 1080 and 9292 to text. Here till 12. And just trying to think what else has happened in the old day of the news, actually. Let me have a bit of a think. Anyway, what am I saying? What's the media release from the future as rail? As Auckland celebrates the opening of the city rail link, two sold-out Auckland-Hamilton-Tauranga trains are showing there's already strong demand for the next chapter of passenger rail. More than 900 people travel on the May Auckland-Hamilton-Tauranga and local Tauranga excursions. And a second Kaimai Express on the 18th of October is also sold out. From my memory, that I think it's the... I think it's the group from Waiuku, that one, the rail group that's doing that. But it seemed as though it was an incredibly long journey. Glenbrook, I think it was. I think they had to leave about 6 in the morning and got back at midnight. So anyway, it's very much seems as though people are up for going on excursions on trains. Not a bad thing. 9292 to text. You want to talk on air? 0800 80 1080. Marcus till 12. It's crazy how you spend $1,000 at New World for a free chopping board. Anyway, I got one. I'm going to use it as a Christmas present. Max, well, you better be careful if it splinters. No one's going to want a splintering board. You're better off getting the lotto. Anyhow, 0800 80 1080 and 9292 to text. Here till 12. Talk about the missing planes, hopefully. New words. Trash panda. The SMEG promotion, and anything else that takes your fancy tonight. So get in touch, as I say, 0800 80 1080 and 9292 to text. Do come through. And as I say, if there's something else you want to mention tonight, it would be nice to hear from you. So, yeah, pay your money and take your chance. The economy hasn't slowed down as much as people thought. It's grown by 0.2%. Don't know if that's good nor bad. And for those that haven't worked it out, the Warriors are this Sunday. So you're not sad it's Sunday, which is a great thing. I think that's going to, because that means if it doesn't go bad, or if it goes bad, it hasn't ruined the whole weekend. And you might get the Sunday scaries. Which very much is the thing, the Sunday scaries, is that sense of dread for the week coming ahead. But there are 1,400 new words in the Merriam-Webster. California cyber, which I love. Another one I thought was quite good. Just can't quite find it. The other one that took my fancy was, cuffing season. Let me just tell you what that means, cuffing season. I can see that in the article, but I can't see the actual read. Cuffing season, a time of year usually during the autumn and winter months when single people look for short-term partners to stay cozy and avoid being alone in the cold.
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4: 16 to 9, Nolene, it's Marcus. Good evening.
5: Good evening. I'd like to talk to you about my prepaid phone.
4: Sure.
5: I checked my account and it was $10. So I buy a prepaid $30 voucher, I put it on the phone, then I check again and my amount is $18. So I got my grandson to ring and talk to them, and they said I had gone over the limit and they'd taken out what I owed them.
4: Oh, I see. So you're in debit and they took it off your next payment.
5: Yes, but you can't do that on a prepaid phone. When you run out of money, it just stops dead.
4: Well, they might have been more flexible. There might be a... I'm sure that... Yeah, okay. Well, clearly they did they?
5: Yes. So now I've got to get another card and put in another $30.
4: Is it possible that you had gone over and they'd cut you some slack?
5: No, you can't go over on a prepay. It's not possible.
4: Why would they said that to your grandson?
5: Well, that's what they told him.
4: Yeah,
5: but
4: you can't go over. So, Nolene, maybe the technology has changed now that they can cut you some slack and let you go over. I don't know, but it would strike me as surprising if they told your grandson that. If that's not the case.
5: Well, when I checked yesterday, it was before I put money on, I had $11.
4: Nolly, what company is it?
5: It's One New Zealand. One. And I am... Are you there?
4: Yeah, I'm just trying to Google.
5: I checked my account the day before, and I still had the same amount at $11. 2 days in a row, I had $11. So I never made any phone calls after that. So the money must have still been there, and this is what's happened.
4: It does say if you are making calls, it is possible to go over your credit limit.
5: Well, it's never happened to me before.
4: Are you making international calls or 0900 calls?
5: No, nothing. I wasn't making any calls.
4: Okay, Nolene, what can I do for you?
5: I just wanted you to know that they docked me off this money, and I don't think that I owed them that money.
4: Yeah.
5: And it just happens that I was checking my account because I had to have a procedure at the hospital, and I didn't want to run out of money bringing the family from the hospital.
4: Yeah.
5: It was time to pick me up. But I don't think that I went over at all. Anyway,
4: what strikes me as surprising is they told your grandson that you had gone over it. You say you can't go over. I can't reconcile those two.

0: I've done that before on a prepay, and if you run out of money, like I have spoken and run out of the $11 that I had, the phone just goes dead.
1: Is
0: and
1: your
0: then you've got to top up.
1: Is your data on?
0: I haven't got a data.
1: Okay. Keep listening, Nolene. I'll see if we can come to your rescue. If anyone's got any help for Nolene, please. I don't really understand. I don't know prepay. I don't want to program brag, but I'm not on prepay. So I don't know how it works. DB Marcus, good evening and welcome.
2: What?
1: I'd rather talk about missing aeroplanes, but anyway, you let me know about... Well, no, I'm up for that. I'm up for that.
2: Yeah, I thought it might be a little bit too early as well, so...
1: What do you want to say about daylight saving?
2: I've got a plan that will alienate both sides of the argument.
1: Sure.
2: Okay, here we go. We're going to put our clocks forward in a couple of weeks' time. At the end of daylight saving for this time, we put our clocks backwards 30 minutes and we leave it there. So our offset will be 12 hours, 30 minutes east of Greenwich. And so instead of having a whole hour, it's the worst of both worlds or the best of both worlds, depending on which side of that argument you want to lay on.
1: Are you saying we just go for permanent half an hour daylight saving?
2: Yes.
1: Yeah, I think that has been proposed.
2: Because, like, but Newfoundland...
1: Rather than putting it forward an hour, you said put it back, but rather than putting it forward an hour, you'd put it forward half an hour and just leave it there.
2: Well, it's going to go forward an hour anyway because it's too late to fix it for this cycle. But at the end of this cycle... Put it backwards.
1: Yeah, no, I don't have a problem with a permanent half hour. I think that's fine.
2: And because
1: but then different
2: Chatham is offset by 45 minutes.
1: Then successive governments might just flick it around for votes. If they want to get the farmers, they'll do this, or who knows?
2: I'll get the cows to vote, see what they say.
1: Yeah, no, I don't have a problem with it.
2: But that was my my master plan for saving the world.
1: Have you got any advice on prepay phones?
2: No, I was listening to that, and I'm the same as you. I haven't had a prepay phone.
1: No.
2: I thought they were the same, as she says. When they run out of money, they just stop.
1: Because that's what you'd want to have. That's the only way you could budget. Otherwise, okay. Marcus, if Nolene goes into the One New Zealand outlet, they'll sort her out. My old boy has the same issue. Got off prepay because it was costing a fortune, went to the telco shop and got a great plan that suited my needs and actually is cheaper per month than the prepay. Marcus, not sure if you got an answer to your question the other night about dogs on the CRL. Yes, they are allowed on all buses, trains and ferries in Auckland, but they must wear a muzzle from the time they enter the station during the journey and until they leave the station at the other end. Yes, I couldn't believe the dog, a little shih tzu with a tiny little muzzle. It looked like the basket from the Mousetrap board game she'd put on the dog. Very good. Lovely dog, very well behaved. But a tiny little muzzle. But how ridiculous a dog that small having a muzzle. It wouldn't bite anyone, but I guess it was a yappy dog. Anyway, here till 12. My name is Marcus. Good evening. 8 to 9. How are you? What's happening? Missing planes, daylight savings, prepay. Take your chance, pay your money, whatever you got. 0880, rugby's over. Shake each other's hands, that's it. Don't know how much that would have cost the rugby union to put on. 50 to 21. I think every match runs at a loss apart from the Lions. And any matches in the United States, that's no system. And they did finally in that report today release the NRL figures. And the NRL figures are almost the same as NPC and Super Rugby combined. NRL draws 28 million New Zealand viewing hours, whereas Super Rugby and NPC combined is 33 million viewing hours, 7 to 9.
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8: Just to back up the score, Counties 21, Otago 50. That's, that's the score for that. That's full time. 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Yeah, you wouldn't be charged for those, so it's unlikely she would get charged, right? Could someone help me out with that one? If you can, that would be great. Marcus, I also have a prepaid phone with the same company as Nolan is correct. You can use no more than the amount you've paid on it. And I would not rely on the store to admit anything, unfortunately, due to my own experience. Well, they sorted out Jez's old boy. Anyway, get in touch if you want to talk. 0800 80 1080 and 9292 to text if you do want to come through. 3 from 9, looking forward to your calls. Yeah. 0800 80 1080 and 9292 to text. Marie, it's Marcus. Good evening and welcome. Oh, no. Get in touch if you want to. As I say, 0800 80 1080 and 9292 to text if you want to be a part of it. Yes, keep those texts. Prepay and the missing planes and new words and anything else. I don't understand prepay because I just thought you got to the middle of a long call, they wouldn't cut it off. You might be calling overseas or something. So that would happen. So, yeah. But someone else might want to explain that. I kind of think with daylight savings, we're never going to change it because it's taken people so long to understand it. I think people would blow a head gasket if we did anything more to it. So, yeah, that's my worry with that one. Anyhow. Here till 12, 0800 80 1080 and 9292 to text. Catch you soon.
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4: Kia ora koutou, ko Tony Do, tēnā ko te iwa karakatewa. Surging fuel prices appear to have hit New Zealand much harder than other countries. Latest GDP data shows the economy grew just 0.2% between April and June, after growing 0.9% between January and March. Quarterly growth was lower than other countries, including Australia, the US and the UK. Economic Growth Minister Nicola Willis says the fuel crisis affected freight, exports and discretionary spending.
5: New Zealand was particularly exposed to the global fuel crisis. I'm not that surprised to see we weren't as resilient to that as some other countries.
4: Internal Affairs Minister Brooke Van Velden says she's lost confidence in fire and emergency boss Kerry Gregory, and the Serious Fraud Office is now investigating the agency. She won't say exactly why she's lost confidence in Gregory, except to say he kept information from her for over a year. Fens says the matter is from 2021 and involves the Fens levy scheme, and the agency proactively reported it to the SFO itself. Under a new scheme, plumbers will be able to self-certify their work, removing the need for council inspections. More than 60 plumbers and drain layers have been approved within the first week, with a further 180 applications in the queue. Building and Construction Minister Simon Watts says it's estimated to save up to 4 days' work and $1,600 per build.
6: The key advantage of this is to make being able to do plumbing work faster, cheaper, and therefore less expensive for Kiwi households and businesses.
4: The Foreign Ministry is condemning attacks on civilians and critical infrastructure in Yemen and Saudi Arabia. Saudi Arabia's government says it shot down a drone launched by the Houthis toward Mecca, considered Islam's holiest city. The strike also damaged a key Saudi Arabia oil pipeline last week. Senior reporter Azaria Howell has the story.
7: Our Ministry of Foreign Affairs and Trade says further escalation risks worsening the region's humanitarian and security challenges. It calls on the Houthis to cease all hostilities.
4: The Green Party says the government's F Meth campaign could stigmatise people addicted to the drug. The $1.5 million campaign will roll out the prevention message across media, spelling out the harm caused by meth. Greens co-leader Marama Davidson says grassroots organisations would be better placed to help people, and says F Meth is deliberately designed to be controversial.
8: There is a risk of this being about causing more stigma and shame, which makes it harder for people who use meth to get the help that they need.
4: Mental Health Minister Matt Ducey says the F could stand for face meth, fight meth or forget meth. A first for the country in Westport. It's set to give communities more warning of flooding. Earth Sciences New Zealand and West Coast Regional Council have launched the country's first operational flood forecasting system. It combines weather, river and coastal data to show when flooding could hit and where the water is likely to go. Hydrological forecasting scientist Celine Catton-Gilbert says it's the result of 5 years' work with local authorities.
9: And also what happened is there were some floods during the project, and that really helped strengthen the connection, the understanding and the co-production of the systems.
4: Sport now, and in netball, Silver Ferns coach Nolene Tolrua is expecting some sleepless nights after being reappointed through to the end of next year's

0: World Cup in Sydney. The one-year extension has been revealed as 18 elite players have signed to play offshore, 13 in Australia and 5 in the UK. Dame Nolene has no drama keeping tabs on all her World Cup hopefuls, even those playing in England and Wales in the middle of the night.
1: That's when I shine, so sometimes I've got to stop it, but I love it. You know, so that's my job, and it's, once again, gives me the opportunity to look at the opposition a little bit more than I would have. Absolutely a bonus for me to be in that space.
0: Rugby in NPC action. 13-place Counties Monaco have been beaten 50-21 by Otago. Otago go into second on the table for now. In basketball, the Breakers will be unleashing bombs in the ANBL this season. The club start their season at home against the Hawks on Sunday with a new coach, lineup, and attitude. Operations boss Dylan Boucher says their game plan has evolved by signing players who can sink three-pointers.
2: We've obviously tried to ensure we've got better shooting this year, so more outside threats, so guys that can knock down shots on a regular basis from the outside. We've tried to improve on that side.
0: In rowing, a crocodile habitat has been given the green light to host rowing at the 2032 Olympic Games after the controversial site passed an assessment with flying colours. Olympic authorities have confirmed they've selected Central Queensland's Fitzroy River as the game's venue, despite strong currents and the fact it's a croc reserve. A British, New Zealand and German federations were worried about the venue's fairness, safety and sustainability, and an open letter had been sent to the state government asking for the venue instead to be built in the southeast of the state. That's news and sport to 9:05. Marcus Lush is next. Newstalk ZB Weather Watch 24/7 now. Northland to Taranaki, including Coromandel, Bay of Plenty and the Central High Country. There'll be scattered showers, some of those heavy. Thunderstorms are possible tomorrow afternoon. Gisborne to Wairarapa, often cloudy. Rain develops for you tomorrow morning. For Whanganui to Wellington, rain will ease to isolated showers tomorrow morning. For Nelson, Marlborough and Buller, you can look forward to a mostly fine day tomorrow. Grey to Fiordland, isolated showers across that side of the island, turning to rain in Fiordland tomorrow evening. On the east side, it's going to be mainly fine in Canterbury. Looking at Southland and Otago, there'll be isolated showers, could be widespread about the south coast at times. And for the Chatham Islands, looks like a wet day on the way for you, with rain developing tomorrow afternoon. I'm Tony Doe. That is Newstalk ZB News, Sport and Weather to 9:06.
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0: pretty much a pick a path adventure tonight. If you want to come through, 0800 80 1080 and 9292 to text. We're back with prepay and problems with prepay with One New Zealand. I do get the sense that the telcos don't feel the love for prepay because it's not really worth them. But yeah, Nolene's had problems with it. She got a new card, and the new card's supposed to have $30, but they instantly took $12 off it. If you know anything about that, get in touch. 0800 80 1080. Also talk about the missing plane story. And it looks like they are very confident. Here we go. They're very confident they will find something with that. So let's hope that's the situation. It has been nearly 50. I mean, of course, the people will be dead, of course. But, and there's some people doing some really obsessive searching to try and get hold of some of these, solve some of these mysteries. I mean, people are spending their whole holidays going up and down hills to try and find these wrecks of planes. So let's hope that's a thing. Angela, it's Marcus. Good evening.
1: Oh, hi, Marcus. This is a hilarious missing plane story.

0: In the late 80s, I moved up to Dargaville to teach, and there wasn't a schoolhouse, so I stayed in a little settlement called Arapahui, and across the road from me was the huge Mangrahoe Rock. And my daughter and I used to quite like climbing around, and we got more and more bolder. Anyhow, we got one day we went up in a different place, and looking down into the bush, we could see this huge triangular metal structure. And I couldn't work out what it was. And I had a friend who was in search and rescue, and I said, you know what I told him. And he said, well, you know, in the 60s, there was a light plane that was flying from Australia to New Zealand, and it went missing, and it's never been found. And so anyhow, he said, oh, I'll organise it. You know, the local search and rescue, and the police came round to the house I was renting and took details and blah, blah, blah. And a couple of weeks later, this huge thing went on. And they abseiled down the rock, and they, you know, off they went. Turned out it was the old trig.
1: Oh, well.
0: Yes, they had put a new trig on the top of the rock, on top of Mangrahoe Rock.
1: And just pushed the old one off. Yeah.
0: And down into the bush. I found very stupid, but they said, oh, no, it was really easy.
1: I mean, and they'd looked and thought the same thing, had they? Or, wow,
0: yeah. Well, I can't remember the details of it, but I think it was something in the sort of 60s, sort of like 20-odd years beforehand, and some little plane had never come across the Tasman, and it was on that west coast. And, yeah, they said, oh, no, it was really good exercise, and gave the boys something to do in search and rescue. But, yeah, so that's my funny plane story.
1: Great stories, you're very well told. We're talking missing planes and cell phone and prepay. And get in touch if you want to partake. 0800 80 1080 and 9292 to text. I think she know what that rock is. She said, I think, is that the one you climb? Yeah, maybe it is. Oh, yeah, that's the one. I'm having a look at it now. That's quite good fun to climb up that, I think. Well, there's a Toka Toka rock. Am I getting two rocks confused? Maybe I am. Anyway, I'll do some research about that during the news. Get in touch if you want to talk. Marcus till 12, 0800 80 1080. Evan, good evening.
2: Yes, good evening, Marcus.
1: Evening.
2: And listeners.
1: Evening.
2: Yes, that lady's on the most expensive rate there is doing that prepay.
1: Yeah.
2: Because it costs a lot per minute. So she's better off to get a $30 plan, and she can talk to whoever if she likes for however long she wants to talk, and as many texts as you like for the month.
1: Would they be taking money from her new card from what she went over on the last card?
2: Well, maybe the data got switched on somehow or something like that. Maybe.
1: What would that mean?
2: That means that. Should be on some sort of roaming suck money.
1: Yeah, okay.
2: Yeah, because they get, you know, your data gets accidentally turned on that sort of system, all of a sudden it's just taking money.
1: Yeah.
2: So she's got to get onto a cheap plan that you can have as many calls and as many texts, and you can talk to Mavis for a week. It doesn't matter, all month, you know. Pretty sure there's some cheap $25 skinny plans out there.
1: Poor Mavis.
2: For the month.
1: Is she, do you select one person as your friend or something?
2: No. You can talk to anybody. Any number. For as long as you like.
1: Or how they make any money? Is it $30 a month, did you say?
2: Yeah, because you've got no data. The data's the expensive part.
1: Oh, I see. Okay.
2: For calling.
1: Oh, look at you being up with the future, Evan.
2: Oh, I've had a little bit of dealings with phones, Marcus.
1: Have you? Okay. Yeah. So that makes money, because she's not going to be on the internet, is she? She's not going to be.
2: No, she said she wasn't using data, she'll be able to get a cheap. Yeah. You know, she can call anybody anytime instead of, because what she's doing at the moment is it's on the high, like it'll be $2 a minute or something. So you know how quickly it goes when you call somebody. All of a sudden, you've 10 minutes a call, and your money's run out.
1: Okay, I just don't know why it's taken it.

0: Tell Nolene to go to 2 Degrees. They will look after her. Marcus, the same thing used to happen to my prepay. It was update sucking all the data. Marcus, we went to the Titanic Expo today at the Smith and Curry buildings. Brilliant. Those poor people and how they suffered through incompetence. It could have been avoided, but it wasn't. The class category was who had the most money. Unbelievable. They had 30 lifeboats, but could have had 60, but chose not to because they thought the boat was invincible. Fantastic presentation, Kevin Titirangi. I love the wooden chopping board because I can hold a hot pan one on it as well. It depends on what pre-play plan the woman has or if she has one. I only pay $18 a month, that's only 1 gig of data, unlimited texts and calls, which is great. I feel she must top up whenever she thinks she's getting low. Only problem is there, she will be paying for all calls, so a balance would go down fast. She needs her grandson to sort her out a prepay, then she won't need to worry. Isn't that what she's got to prepay? Marcus, farmers in Takapuna have all their Christmas decorations out already. Good. Texting MMS phone videos and photos do not come under the prepaid deal. They charge for what is deducted off your balance. If your credit runs out, then a fee called outage kicks in. Or overage. It's getting too complicated for me. I'm with zero net. It's only $30 per month. Unlimited data, calling, text, half price in the first 3 months. Ben. And missing planes. Always missing planes. Because some of you will know something about that. And I think we're going to have this mystery unsolved early next week. She said she was prepay, didn't she? It was prepay, wasn't it? Prepay, yeah, it was prepay. Murdoch, it's Marcus. Good evening.
1: G'day, Marcus. Yeah, I had the same problem. What she's done is she's basically run out of credit, and when she's topped up her phone, the phone's dragged like data through on without a plan, which is incredibly expensive. So what she needs to do is get the Wi-Fi, turn off her mobile data, then you top up with the sort of prepaid credit, and then you buy your plan. If you try to buy your plan without any credit, it'll just suck all your data out. Yeah.
0: Say it again.
1: So basically what she's done is she's had no credit, and she's topped up her phone, so she's got no plan at all on her phone. She's got no Wi-Fi, and then she's gone to use, like, she's got to use her phone to top up her plan, and the phone's dragged data out of her credit.
0: Okay.
1: Yeah, so basically what she does is get their Wi-Fi, turn off her mobile data, top up, buy the plan, and then turn her mobile data back on. Yeah, they do it all the time. Like, they'll take a amount away that makes you buy another top-up, you know what I mean?
0: So she's got to turn the mobile data setting off before she accesses her credit. Is that what you're saying?
1: The best way to do it is turn everything off and do it through the conventional method of dialing the number and then putting in that 12-digit code. So turn everything off, ring the 0800 number, put in your plan, you put in your sort of your 12-digit code.
0: It sounds too complicated for a pensioner who's in a hospital worried about her health,
1: Yeah, I know. That's what they do.
0: She'd be better off to walk down to a phone box. That's what you used to do in a hospital. That's the thing she needs to do.
1: Yeah, landline it. Where is she? I'll go and sort it out for her.
0: I can't put people in touch with the callers.
1: Yeah, absolutely.
0: You know, you never know. You might be right, but someone else might go and rob them.
1: Absolutely, yeah. But there, yeah, it's they do it all the time, Marcus. Yeah,
0: on you. Thanks, Murdoch. 9:18. She needs to go back to the place where she got a top up from. They would help her out, but I would rather go to monthly plan better. I thought Netball New Zealand would have sorted Nolene's phone in the new contract. Thank you. Here till 12. 0800 80 1080. It's 9:18.
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7: Marcus, the new One New Zealand app is a total disaster. Now you can't get your balance on the top-up page. Before you used to see your balance and your credit card was saved, now it's not saved and you have to enter each time and go into a separate screen to verify the bank transaction. It's a rort. I don't use data, so I don't need all the crap that they are dishing out. Seriously, looking at a new provider is a new app does my head in. Marcus, I've had the same problem with my prepay. They told me that story that I had used data and been charged for it. Yet when I got off the phone and checked my data usage, there was no usage showing. These phone companies just occasionally scam us prepay users in. Yeah, I don't think there's big money in prepay for them, but yeah, I think it's bad. I think it's not good at all. But if you've got some advice or some information, let us know. 0800 80 1080 and 9292 to text. Yeah, get in touch if you want to talk. And the missing planes in Fiordland, will that information come through that they found something on sonar and it's 5 metres of water and they think it might be the plane? Be aluminium, would it? Would it rust? Would there be much left of it after 50 years, 49 years? I wonder. There must be something, eh? Oh, there'd be the engine, would there? The engine would be. Would the engine last for 50 years in fresh water? 49 years? Marie, it's Marcus. Good evening and welcome. Hello, Marie.
8: Hi, Marcus. I want to ask a question that's completely different to what you're talking about.
7: Yes.
8: But I hope somebody can give me an answer. I had been given some lemons, and I would like to make, I think they call it lemon honey.
7: Yes.
8: Or lemon curd.
7: Oh.
8: You know, the spread that you put on.
7: Oh, yes. What do they call that? And Marie, this is said without judgment. Man, that stuff used to freak me out. It was like an old person's kind of stuff, wasn't it?
8: Yes. Yes, but I still like it.
7: Oh, no, each to their own. No, that's like,
8: and
7: look, honestly, people, this is their love language. People will go crazy for lemon curd. It's like this.
8: Well, I have very nice neighbours who give me bits of vegetables and lemons and things, and I usually try and make something in return.
7: Yeah, okay.
8: So I thought,
7: I can't believe you've never made it because you sound like

0: the lemon curd generation.
1: I have made it, but I actually had an accident and ended up in a rest home. And my friends gave away all my recipe books.
0: Wow.
1: And everything. So I ended up having to start again. And in starting again, I lost my recipe.
0: So you want to know how to make lemon curd?
1: Yeah, I don't know whether you'd call it lemon curd or lemon honey.
0: I don't think it's... Well, I always thought lemon honey was what when you had a sore throat when you mixed lemon and honey.
1: No, I don't know.
0: Okay, no, but you keep listening. We'll find out how to... How many lemons have you got?
1: Oh, about 10.
0: Okay. You keep listening and we'll lemon curd you like there's no tomorrow, Marie. Love you. Thank you. Rory, this is Marcus. Welcome and good evening.
2: Hey, Marcus, how are you?
0: Good, thank you, Rory.
2: Good, I love lemon curd. Reminding
0: Do
2: my
0: you?
2: Mom, of my gran used to make it.
0: I don't think I've ever been brave enough to eat it.
2: Good, thank you, Rory. Good, I love lemon curd. You there?
0: Yeah.
2: Good, I love lemon curd.
0: You there?
2: Yeah.
0: Have you turned your radio off yet, Rory?
2: Yeah, I've turned it off. Sorry about that.
0: How'd that work out for you? Yep.
2: Yeah, good. I'm a bit sad and angry at the same time. Michael Jackson. So I've been a big Michael Jackson fan my whole life. My best friend used to dance like him. I've got a good mate that's on tour now dancing in a Michael Jackson tour. And, I watched the movie, and I've always seen artists in the world, singing-wise and dancing-wise. But I watched on TVNZ the other night the documentary on the court case, and there's new evidence there where they were talking to one of the kids and a psychologist, and just the sexual abuse that went on there. I just can't believe it. And
0: hang on, Rory, this is not new stuff. This is
2: Sure, but there's also evidence that Michael Jackson also owned the rights to the Beatles. So Sony Records was wanting to take Michael Jackson down to get those rights taken over. So there's a lot of controversy around that. And even though Michael Jackson is an amazing artist and singer, yeah, I know about all the rumors, but I mean, when people are big stars,
0: hang on, there weren't rumors. There was money paid out to the family of that child.
2: Yeah, until a certain stage. I mean, there was no concrete evidence that he had actually done it.
0: Well, if you're paying, how many millions of dollars did he pay?
2: Oh, a lot of money.
0: Yeah.
2: Yeah. No, but I mean, it's conflicting though, because he's an amazing artist, but I mean, yes, it's just crazy. I mean, the upbringing with his father was so abusive, and then the drugs because of the burn element and the incident that he had. I mean, just crazy how badly this turned out for him.
0: Yeah.
2: I was just thinking, because there's a lot of people that really think that he's an amazing person and artist, and then, like, you really get down to the nitty-gritty, and then these kids have really been abused. That same kid went on TV saying that, or documentary, saying he never did it. And then later on, he came out with a psychologist saying he did do it, and there was actually physical sexual abuse there.
0: Yeah. I wouldn't be playing his music on the radio. Is there a recent article is there a recent documentary that's come out?
2: There was a movie that came out about Michael Jackson, which is really good. Highlighted the good points about him, and then
0: that was just a whitewash, wasn't it?
2: Well, it looks like it now.
0: Yeah. Well, I think everyone always knew that.
2: Oh, I didn't know. Sorry, I was a bit blinded by it, obviously.
0: Yeah. I mean, it didn't really address the elephant in the room, did it?
2: No, but the TVNZ one does, and that's very incriminating. It's terrible.
0: So when was that when was that on TVNZ?
2: It's on currently. So I flipped over to that.
0: Oh, yeah, sorry, I'm old school. I remember when things screen on. Has it screened on like TV1 at 10 o'clock at night or something? Or are you just?
2: I know. But yeah, I mean,
0: Rory, I'm asking you, has it screened on TV yet?
2: Yeah, it's on now, TVNZ, as a documentary.
0: Yeah, but hang on, just take a pause. You know how sometimes TV programs screen at a time?

0: Has that happened with the...
1: So it's on the app at the moment, okay. So you can go and watch it any time, yeah.
0: I'm talking about the other people that listen to the show that just watch stuff when it screens live. What do you call that?
1: Oh, right. No, it's not live. So the movie just screened live, but that's not on TV, but the documentary about the court case is.
0: Okay, appreciate it. Thanks, Rory. Good stuff. Thank you. Thank you, thank you, thank you. Here till 12, 0800 80 1080. Marcus, we caught the train into Auckland City from Newlyn today. I could not believe how brilliant the finished rail job looks. It's beyond what I imagined. We got off in Wellesley Street, halfway up Queen Street. The stations have security information, people. You can go directly to Pukekohe, Onehunga, Orake without getting off, all from Newlyn. Eden Park will be a must for big occasions. Well done, Auckland. Kevin Titarangi. Check out Kogan Mobile, $15 or $20 per month. It's when you switch it on, though. It seems sketchy, didn't it? I don't even understand. A Murdoch was quite good with it. Here till 12, 0800 80 1080. Marcus till midnight. 9:30, Tony headlines, please.
2: Thanks, Marcus. A bill enabling military-style boot camps for youth offenders has passed its final vote. Two pilot boot camps have run over the course of this parliamentary term. It's hoped young workers will get snapped up as the job market starts to turn. A new SEEK report shows adverts were up 0.6% last month, almost 10% higher than a year ago. And travel professionals are urging Kiwis to be vigilant as a spike in passport expiries begins. The Department of Internal Affairs says it's seeing the first wave of 10-year passport renewals, with standard applications up 52% in the first 7 months of the year. There's been some live sport on tonight in the NPC. Counties Manukau have been pasted by Otago by 50 points to 21. More on those stories at 10 or check out nzherald.co.nz.
0: Thank you, Tony. The number is 0800 80 1080 and 9292 to text you want to come through. A bit going on tonight. I'm always so very keen to talk about missing planes, but, you know, you go with what you can. Get in touch if you do want to talk. As I say, 0800 80 1080 and 9292 to text. Lemon curd or lemon honey? If you got a recipe for that, I mean, wasn't she a, good on her. She had an accident, moved to a rest home, lost all her box. I don't know. I don't even know what to say about lemon curd. It just, I think probably, in all honesty, and I've just kind of realised this, I think I'm really triggered by the word curd. I think probably in my mind I've got that conflated with curdle and I don't like it. So, yeah, I think the word curd is doing some, that's what's freaking me out. I probably love it. Probably next time I turn the radio and say, Jeepers Creepers, boy, I love lemon curd. But never going to try it. Get in touch. My name's Marcus. Welcome here till 12, 28 away from 10, 0800 80 1080. Lemon curd. And poor old King Charles, bag day for him. He saved that for a long time for his final revenge on Charles, even now that he's sick. Earl Spencer rang Charles to talk about the funeral and he said, rest assured, we'll forget her soon enough. I don't think he's denied he said it. Oh, they're all as bad as each other. I know that's one of those stupid things that people say. Harry says, aluminium oxidizes on the outermost layers then protects the rest. The aircraft will be relatively intact. The engine is also mostly aluminium. Tell that woman to go to her phone company and get them to switch off her data on her phone. That's what I did. The data is built into her phone already. And lemon curd. Did you know that B.B. King could not play guitar and sing at the same time? That's from Jackie. And lemon curd. How many times do I think I say lemon curd? With you till 12, 0800 80 1080 and 9292 to text. It'd be nice to hear from you. It's been quite the week, isn't it? But yes, that's the plan, Stan. If you want to talk on air, that's what we're about.

0: the night, 0800 80 1080 and 9292 to text. Oof. Yeah. 0800 80 1080 and 9292 if you want to come through. Lemon curd. I don't think we've ever talked about lemon curd, only because I've just realised today that's what freaked me out. Yeah, so get in touch. John, it's Marcus. Good evening and welcome.
1: Hello, John. I mean, hello, Marcus. How are you?
0: Yeah, good, John.
1: Was it called lemon spread, Marcus?
0: Yeah, I think it might have been. I think they probably realised that. Mind you, I kind of like marmalade, so I don't know why I don't like lemon curd. I think it's got eggs in it, though, has it?
1: Yeah, it was a milky, lemony type curdy thing you spread on your toast, remember, in the 70s?
0: No, I didn't have it. I wouldn't go near it because of the word curd. I'm not going to have curd on my toast.
1: I don't know why it triggers you then, because poor people like me had to go through the whole deal.
0: And was it good?
1: Not really, because sometimes they would make sandwiches for you to take to school with bread and lemon spread in it. I thought the line, that was not nice. And that lady who had problems with her phone, you know, 2 degrees, if someone would ring for her, they would actually reimburse that instantly. They're really good like that.
0: Whose was with One New Zealand or whatever this called? It was the old Vodafone.
1: Yeah, it's a shame because on 2 degrees, and if I have any issues with that, they instantly reimburse you. Just have a wee look, and then they go, yeah, no problem. And they really value your customary.
0: Yeah, that's what you want. That's what she wanted. She wanted to be. We all just want to be valued and heard.
1: Yeah, well, go to 2 degrees because, I mean, they've reimbursed me. I was a bit like her at the start. I had to sort of learn. And what the guys are saying is absolutely right.
0: I like you, John, but I'll tell you something, John, right?
1: Yeah.
0: Your name's not John.
1: Well, it never has been.
0: No, but, I know, because I know when people ring up and they make up a name and then I say, g'day, John, and they go, oh, yeah, g'day, John, because they forget the name which I love anyway.
1: You had to be somewhat a little bit anonymous.
0: Yeah, of course you do. I wouldn't ring up with my own name. I'd call myself Saxon or something. I'd come through with something different.
1: I mean, I think the only reason I ever hide my name is so my mates don't give me grief.
0: Won't they recognise you? Won't they recognise your voice?
1: They do. I have had a mate give me a bit of grief.
0: Okay. Yeah. Thanks, John. At least your radio was turned off. This is a good text. It's turd, lemon turd. I think it's actually lemon curd. We call it lemon honey. Lemon curd made by Anna's Kitchen Otago is the best. Not too sweet. It's called curd because it's made with eggs. It's delicious. You can eat it straight from the jar. I believe King Charles would have said that when Diana died, I can hear him saying it, ha ha, of course he's going to deny now. He is not going to say that he said that, would he? Can you give a shout out to Saxon? It's his 70th birthday today. His favorite. Happy birthday, Saxon. We grew up with lemon honey, never knew it as lemon curd until recently. Eggs, sugar and lemon. I feel the same as you about lemon curd. My mother loved it. I could never bring myself to try it, Anne. Yes, the aunt had lemon curd. I thought, you sure? What's going on there? You really want to be putting that on your toast? It seemed creepy. Someone said, Marcus, cottage cheese isn't actually cheese. It's just, I think cottage cheese is cheese. It's made from milk. Your lemon curd. Get in touch, Marcus, till 12 0800 80 1080 and 9292 to text. Wow. So I see that they've gone ahead with boot camps again, which is pretty extraordinary. Apparently the first round of boot camps cost $4.1 billion for 10 children, which was $410,000 per child. And as someone's worked out for that,

0: money, let's assume they lived in Palmerston North. You could pick them up in Palmerston North in a limousine. You could drive them to Wellington Airport. You could fly them first class to London. You would pick them up in another limousine, a Rolls Royce, and drive them to Windsor. At Windsor, you could drop them off at Eton Private School and pay for an entire year there and give them $1,000 a week in spending money. At the end of the year, you could pick them up in the limousine, fly them back first class all the way to Wellington, drive them home to Palmerston North and hand them a cheque for $125,000. That's how much it's cost per child, just to put things into perspective. Anyway, don't know, talk back going all tomorrow. It's not for us, but I just thought I'd put that out there. 0800 80 1080 and 9292 to text. Anyone else freaked out by lemon curd? Because boy am I, I'm front of the list.
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0: 18 to 10. Hi, Philip. It's Marcus. Welcome.
7: Hi, Marcus. Look, I've been a 1NZ prepay customer for years. But just lately, it's just got beyond ridiculous, you know. I mean, they just rip me off left, right and centre, and I keep having to repay, and then my minutes drop down to nothing. Like today, I rang up my bank, I had $25, and after I checked, I got a warning saying I had no credit, and then I had no dollars, and it was an 0800 call, and I'm just sick of it.
0: Yeah. When I was with them when they were Vodafone, they were terrible. I'd been with them since the since 97, and bills in those days were like $700 a month.
7: Yeah, well,
0: and I've been with them 20 years, and then one time I rung them, and there's nothing. I've been to Spark, and I love them. I'm Team Spark. I mean, Spark's been fantastic for me.
7: It's really hard to get hold of anyone there, and I got conned into a thing called a starter plan, and that was $10 a month. And I thought, because I don't use it for data, I use it for the occasional call and text messages. I've got internet in my desktop. It's also with them, so I don't need data.
0: So why don't you just get a dumb phone like a Nokia 91? Because that's all you want. You don't even want a phone that's, or is that what you've got?
7: I've got a smartphone, and occasionally I need it for banking and that.
0: Okay, understand, you know, and, understand.
7: You know, but I've almost reached a point where I've just had enough. And I heard that guy saying, 2 degrees, they'll sort it out for you. And it's like, I'm at my wit's end with
0: these
7: people.
0: Hear it. I can hear it in your voice.
7: You know, it's just ridiculous. You know, okay. I just want a simple prepaid plan, and they keep getting me to chop and change, and then they rip me off.
0: Will you go to 2 degrees now, Philip?
7: I will.
0: Let me know how it works out for you. Yeah, because I'm into the little guy. 0800 80 1080 and 9292 to text 16 to 10.
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0: Hello, Kay, this is Marcus. Welcome and good evening.
14: Good evening, Marcus. I've got a very easy microwave lemon honey recipe.
0: Great.
14: I've been making it for over 30 years and I make it 2 or 3 times a year. I'll read it out to you.
0: Thank you.
14: 100 grams of butter, 2 cups of sugar, the rind and juice of 5 lemons and 3 eggs beaten.
0: Jay.
14: Right. The method is put the butter, juice, rind and sugar into a large bowl or jug. Cook in the microwave until the butter is melted. You just put it in, just keep an eye on it, just melt the butter. Gradually add the beaten eggs, stirring well. Just pour them in very slowly and whisk. I use a whisk. Stir them with a whisk as you're pouring them in. Return to the microwave and cook on high in 3-minute intervals. You just 3 minutes, take the bowl out, whisk it. It gradually thickens. 3-minute intervals until the mixture thickens. It takes 6 to 9 minutes. I would normally do it 3 minutes and 9 minutes, maybe 10 at the most. Stirring in between each 3 minutes. It thickens more as it cools. So you may think it's not thick enough, but when it cools, it thickens right up. Do not overcook or it will go sugary. I pour it into sterilized jars

0: and you must keep it in the fridge. If you don't keep it in the fridge, it will go mouldy.
1: Brilliant.
2: Appreciate that, Kay. Thank you so very much for that. Gwen, it's Marcus. Good evening.
3: Hello.
2: Oh, hi. I think I heard your cat, did I?
3: Oh, yes, you did.
2: Yeah, sweet. Thank you for that. Yeah, I like that.
3: Me.
2: Yeah.
3: I'm in bed. I enjoy your program.
2: Thank you, Gwen.
3: Thank you very much. I listen every evening. I had have a lemon honey recipe as well. It's very similar to that, ladies, but I do it on the stove top.
2: Okay.
3: Do you want it or?
2: No, I want it the stage.
3: It's very similar.
2: Yeah. Okay. I appreciate that. Yeah. And do we always call it lemon honey? We don't call it lemon curd. Is that right?
3: No, I've never called it lemon curd.
2: Okay. We'll find out more. Thank you for that, Gwen. Thank you very much. 10 to 10. Because I guess curd is because it curdles, doesn't it? Whoa. Yeah, that's the thing. Oh, by the way, I see the Stuff website's gone bigger on these dodgy breadboards. There's a new article from Poppy Clark about that. The smeg boards are drawing widespread criticism over splits and splinters. Goodness. So they seem to be a total dud. Haven't even used it. There's splinters all over it. So that's a disaster. And some of the shots of it, terrible. Terrible. Anyway, what's happening? People get in touch. Mark's till 12. Lemon curd. Marcus, tell Philip to send a text stop to 8995. This worked for me. They were charging $5 for every text. Oh, it's too complicated. But do we call it lemon honey or lemon curd? Marcus, a friend who was with 2 Degrees had her mother on her plan. Her mother died and my friend rang 2 Degrees to get her name taken off. They wouldn't do anything until they had spoken to her mother. She said she had died and the lady said, I'll put you through to another department who want to speak to my friend's mother. Very frustrating. I've been with 2 Degrees for 10 years, started on a basic plan with rollover and now I have so much data they keep increasing my plan at no extra cost. I don't even have the home internet due to intermittent coverage where we live. I just hotspot from phone due to excess data. These are all fantastic texts. Keep it going.
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2: Are we calling it lemon curd? I think that's the thing. Is it lemon curd? Because, yeah, that's why I don't like it.

0: And I think it is curdled, isn't it? I think that's something. Because you know how when you put, sometimes when you're a kid, you put like fruit and, curdles. Yeah, fruit juice and milk and it all, I'm looking at the Wikipedia page about lemon curd. And I'm feeling quite triggered. The other thing I'm wondering about, right? Here's a question. If you've got a belt, I can't be bothered. Sometimes I bore myself. I've got a belt which has got too much of an overhang on it. Like it won't go far enough to get to the next loop, but it annoys me how long it is. I've gone up a couple of notches. So now the bit that's hanging off is too long and it won't go as far as, but do you cut the bit off or do you put like a special leather bit on your belt that it can tuck? I don't like it just flapping. Yeah, I told you it wasn't a very good thing to say and now I'm sounding like I'm some sort of idiot. Marcus, a friend of mine lost her husband. They wanted to talk to him to confirm the phone account cancellation. She explained how he had died, but they insisted they needed confirmation. Well, you could do that with AI now. You can actually get them from the beyond the grave. You can get their very voice to say, Johnny here. Marcus, lemon honey is a traditional term used in New Zealand in the Edmund Cookbook. Australia, the UK and the USA all use the term lemon curd. Ugh. And someone said lemon curd is not curdled. I think it probably is. Yeah. Yes, it's got coagulation. I think it is curdled or coagulated. I don't know, actually. I've just got very strong opinions on something I know nothing about. So, yeah. Heathel 12 if you want to talk. 0800 80 1080 and 9292 to text. Get in touch. Jason, this is Marcus. Good evening.
1: Hello, Marcus. How you doing?
0: Good, Jason.
1: About your belt, I had a similar problem. And a lady I was going out at the time taught me to just fold the belt in half and tuck the other half under the belt.
0: That's what I've done, but it's quite a thick leather belt.
1: Yeah.
0: Where it's folded, it's about 2 centimetres thick, the bend of it. It hasn't really softened enough to it's looking like I got some sort of hook or something there.
1: Right. You have to get it chopped down then, but
0: I like the sounds of the advice she was giving you. She sounded good, Jason. She sounds like a keeper.
1: Yeah. Nah, she didn't last long. That was probably more me, though, you know.
0: But, well, she sounds like she's pretty ready for the advice. I mean,
1: every girl I go out with, I try and get one good bit of advice out of her,
0: good,
1: you know?
0: Good.
1: One useful thing. She also taught me how to fold a tea towel properly, I hung on to that one as well.
0: Would you tuck the belt back inside itself or the other way?
1: No, back inside itself.
0: Oh, yeah, I've done that. I've got to go for news, Jace. I've done that. It's not good, but I'm loving her. Brilliant.
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7: It's 10 o'clock. I'm Tony Doe. Economic Growth Minister Nicola Willis believes the latest slowdown in economic growth was a blip. Latest GDP data shows our economy grew 1.7% in the year to June, outperforming other Western economies like Australia, the US and the UK. But it grew just 0.2% between April and June, lower than other Western nations. Willis says New Zealand was more exposed to the global fuel crisis than other countries.
8: I have every reason to believe, based on the data I'm seeing, the policies that we've put in place and are pursuing, that we will continue to grow more strongly than many of the countries we compare ourselves with.
7: It's believed many schools will take up the Waitangi Tribunal's recommendations on the new curriculum, regardless of what the government does. The tribunal has found the reforms breach seven treaty principles and recommends the Crown recommit to working in partnership with Māori on education. NZEI member Adrian McAllister says many schools have opposed removing the treaty from their policies and procedures.
9: It's up to schools and boards, and I'm really, really excited about how they can honour the tribunal's recommendations.
7: McAllister says the government can still pause the changes. A bill enabling military-style boot camps for youth offenders has passed its final vote. Two pilot camps have run over the course of this parliamentary term. The bill creates a new legal category, declaring people young serious offenders and allowing them to be sentenced to a camp. Labour MP Willow Jean Prime says the coalition hasn't provided the results to justify making the camps permanent.
10: I am shattered emotionally because this is wrong, physically because we have been fighting this because it is wrong for the entire term of this government.
7: It's hoped young workers will get snapped up as the job market starts to turn. A new SEEK report shows adverts were up 0.6% last month, almost 10% higher than a year ago. Auckland is leading the charge with a 1% jump in job ads, the biggest rise for the city in almost 4 years. Employers and Manufacturers Association advocacy head Alan McDonald says it's encouraging, but a large number of young people are still unemployed. Labour is promising visa-free travel for those from Pacific Islands Forum countries. It's proposing to make it more affordable for Pacific families to travel here. It comes after Foreign Minister and New Zealand First Leader Winston Peters accepted a petition on visa-free travel for Pacific visitors from former MP Arthur Anai. The Greens have supported the petition. Labour MP Carmel Cipollone says the policy will save money and time and honour our relationship with Pacific countries.
11: 60 countries are already part of the electronic system that's already in place, and so it's just actually making that available to our Pacific nations as well.
7: Travel professionals are urging Kiwis to be vigilant as a spike in passport expiries begins. The Department of Internal Affairs says it's seeing the first wave of 10-year passport renewals, with standard applications up 52% in the first 7 months of the year. But the median time for issuing a passport in July was still within 6 working days. House of Travel CEO David Coombs warns some hotspots require travellers to have at least 6 months' validity remaining on their passports. Sport now in Rugby League. Warriors first five, eighth Chanel Harris-Tavita is under no illusion around the importance of his attacking kicks in Sunday's must-win playoff against the Knights. His last tackle options off the boot often lacked enough height and distance to pin the Dolphins back near their goal line in the recent loss, welcoming return pressure. Harris-Tavita says he's aware of the issue.
12: If Tamaita and myself continue to work on our kicking, we're going to put our team in better field position and make it easier for our middles to get behind the ball.
7: In rugby, in NPC action, 13th-placed Counties Monaco have been soundly beaten by 4th-placed Otago at Pukekohe. The home side had a strong start but trailed at half-time, and despite a second-half resurgence, went down 50-21. Otago move into

0: second on the table. In football, another international is heading home to join the Phoenix. Forward Millie Clegg is returning to the team she began her A-League career with on a two-year deal. The 20-year-old says she was drawn to return from Sweden after productive conversations with Phoenix coach Bev Priestman.
1: She was telling me about, you know, the project this year, and it was really appealing to me. I was super excited. I felt it was an amazing opportunity to come back here. Yeah, all my family's here now, so I'm very excited.
0: In basketball, the Breakers are confident they have more scoring options heading into the upcoming season. Club operations manager Dylan Boucher says their off-season signings have focused on defensive dependability and enhanced perimeter shooting.
2: Our defenses are very good these days. They're very structured in how they shut down offenses. So you want to be able to make sure you've got multiple weapons so there's someone at the end of that ball rotation that can knock a shot down.
0: Replacement guard Mojave King has landed in Auckland but is yet to be confirmed to play in Sunday's opener against the Hawks in Auckland. That's news and sport to 10:05. Marcus Lush is next. Newstalk ZB Weather Watch, Northland to Taranaki, including Coromandel Bay, plenty, and the central high country. There'll be scattered showers tomorrow, some heavy. Thunderstorms are possible from afternoon. For Gisborne to Wairarapa, often cloudy. Expect rain to develop tomorrow morning. For Whanganui to Wellington, you can expect any rain to ease to isolated showers tomorrow morning. For Nelson, Marlborough and Buller, it's a mostly fine day for those regions tomorrow. Grey to Fiordland, isolated showers on the way for you, turning to rain in Fiordland tomorrow evening. For Canterbury, a mainly fine day ahead. Southland and Otago, isolated showers for you. Some of those could be widespread about the south coast at times. And for the Chatham Islands, rain develops tomorrow afternoon. I'm Tony Doe, that is Newstalk ZB, news, sport and weather to 10:06.
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0: Greetings, good evening. Hit 12, 7 past 10. Tony, this is Marcus. Welcome and good evening.
1: Oh, hey again, Marcus.
0: Good, Tony.
1: You know, like what I did with my belt with the long bit at the end there, I cut a strip of Veltex and I stuck it on there.
0: Wow. Cut a strip of what?
1: A Veltex. You know, the sticky stuff that, you know, like, you've got the rough stuff and,
0: oh,
1: and
0: yeah,
1: the fine
0: yeah,
1: stuff.
0: Yeah, that might be, yeah, I might do that. That's a good idea. And that sticks on, doesn't it?
1: Yeah, yeah. You just stick it on the end of your belt and then, it just sticks to your belt and then you just pull it off, you know, when you take it off, you know?
0: Great advice. I might try that. Like a Velcro dot, we've got some at home. Love that. Yeah, I've got a lot of problems with my belt because I don't like a belt that's been chopped off. I've done that before in the past. And I'd need, if I had an extra belt loop, it would need to be, it probably originally had a belt loop on it. Actually, I'll take it off. I wouldn't be surprised if I took the belt loop off. But I'm a big believer in a forever belt. And it's a good belt. I just don't, yeah, but I might go to a cobbler. Laurie, Marcus, welcome.
2: Yeah, got some nice braces at Temu, Marcus.
0: are you at the braces stage of life? Because that's the beginning of the end, isn't it? Is that right?
2: Oh, no, it's quite handy.
0: Braces?
2: Yeah.
0: Oh, flip, I couldn't do braces.
2: They just hook in on the belt loops. It's just if you're working around... And to say, if you're starting to get the old bit of a pukui, then yeah, it keeps your trousers up pretty well.
0: Oh no, I'm not getting one of those. I'm assiduous about my fighting of that. No, heck no. Anyway,
2: you never know.

0: Hey, search at Lake Meraki, you know, as it goes, you know, when you think how remote the parts are in Westland, that in fact, you know, Lake Meraki having State Highway 6 around the outside of it, you know, it's not really remote, a lodge at one end. But it's surprising, you know, to say it is only about 6 metres deep, as they say, and that if it was crashed there, you know, it was likely there was it would have been a chance that other people might have seen. But Nathan Mortuline, the pilot or the guy that was involved with the search and the sonar side of things, he did mention that that particular type of plane, if it does land in water and the wings get deflected upwards, that the doors wouldn't open. You couldn't get it.
1: Yes,
0: nothing would come out.
1: I read that. Yeah.
0: So that might account for, you know, you'd have thought otherwise if you know other items would have floated out if you know a plane had landed and people were trying to get out the doors and something would have been spotted earlier on. But it's I was just a bit my memory it was I couldn't recall the crash and I was in Hokitika at the time 78 79 80 and and surveying, we used to go down that area quite often, but I just don't remember them searching that area. And as I say, it seems to have been a wee way away from where the original search was anyway, yes. When they were looking down further down the sounds. So that might have been it. But in 1979, we were based, we were doing the triangulation in that area, staying at Lake Paringa and Haast and over at Makarora. Flying around extensively and helicopters and going up to Triggs and all that sort of stuff, crisscrossing the whole area. And I don't remember there ever being, you know, sort of an alert, you know, sort of keep an eye out for, you know, a crashed aircraft. We had our own, it was one of the young surveyors got killed in an aircraft crash in 1979, just out of Hokitika as well. It was a Cherokee too, a Piper Cherokee. Went down in the bush, but they managed to find that quite quickly. And it's a guy, Bruce Crickenden, was a young surveyor, just about 20 years old. He got killed along with two or three others here. Yeah. It's it would be a great thing if they did find that one. I mean, the other one. People talk about when I, after 98, I did shift up to Palmerston and we were doing a lot of work up around Okuni Way, and it was where that, you know, Roy Tuino aircraft, I set the 172 that went with a family, and remember there was a extended sort of big media coverage and a very big search went on for that one. But once again, I think the last message from him was received from Hokitika Radio.
1: That's right, it was. One of the things I did see today, I was reading about an Australian report about the dragonfly that went missing, the honeymoon flight, They've got some film footage on the flight beforehand, and man, it's unbelievable, the footage of where they flew. I mean, it's really a perilous kind of trip up and down those coasts and up those fjords and those old planes in those days. It's kind of, it's amazing in that dragonfly plane. That's unbelievable.
0: Yeah, in the valleys and stuff like that. And,
1: it's a very dramatic trip, probably beyond the capabilities of the plane, you might think, but jeepers creepers.
0: Say that crash in 79, that was a result of turbulence, a downdraft. It was blowing a strong easterly, supposedly. They put it down to, they think it was in the lee of a mountain and got caught in the rotors and crashed. So, I mean, that's... There's no room to move if you get into that stuff.
1: Could leave it there, Laurie, but thank you so much for that. Trudy, it's Marcus. Good evening and welcome. Hi, Trudy.
2: Oh, hi, sorry.
1: That's right.
2: I'm just making a quick, just a quick call to talk about the lemon honey.
1: Yep.
2: And what I want to say is, in the Edmonds book, there's a lemon honey and there's a lemon curd. And the lemon curd has actually got jelly in it, but the lemon honey is just straight.
1: So they're two different. They're two different things.
2: Yeah, they're two different things. Yeah, one's got jelly in, which I don't.

0: guy and say, well, actually, I think we call that Velcro. But yeah. I think that's what he means.
1: I just wanted to ring up and say that because some people go on for too long. And
0: yeah,
1: you're quick. So you're
0: in and out quick.
1: Short and sweet.
0: Yeah, good on you. Thanks so much, Steve. Get in touch. Heddle 12, 15 past 10.
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0: Oh, yeah. Hey, sorry, I didn't mean to cut those calls. Sure, I spilled something on my top. I had to go and sponge it to get that sorted out. So that was, I had to, sorry about that. So anyway, I panicked. Such a panicker. That's me. How are you, people? What's happening? Sounds like your buckle is attached so that then you can just cut across at that end. Good luck. Actually, that's a good point. Yeah, the good thing is you can shorten the belt at the buckle end, don't you? I hadn't thought of that. Oh, no, it's quite nicely made. It's a good one. I just need to think it needs a loop in there, like a leather loop that you can tuck the bit under. Anyway, how are you going, Pete? What's happening in this land? We're talking about prepay phones and all the planes going missing on the West Coast. I feel we're out of the woods now. I feel we're back on track. But, if you want to – and lemon curd and lemon honey. I think they're the same thing, and I think I'm not into it. I think it's the name that's freaking me out. The way what something's called for me would affect whether I'm into it or not. But if you've been trying to get through lines, there are now free. Always good to hear Velcro get a mention. Big fan of Velcro. The best lemon honey recipes in the good old Edmunds cookbook. Thanks for that, Dell. Love you, Dell. I mean, realistically, if I'm looking to put something on toast, it would be marmalade, but I'm the only person in the family that really likes it. We never have it. But then again, if I had marmalade, I'd probably go through a jar in 2 days. So you got to be careful with stuff, aren't you? If something's delicious if there's a food you find delicious, you don't really want it in the house. That's what I'm a firm believer in, because you eat it all. So you got to be careful with the food. You got to be careful if you work nights too, because you go home at midnight and you're starving.

0: And you eat different food at midnight than you will at 6 in the morning, so you've got to be careful with that. I could write a book. I'm not putting an elastic band on around my belt. I would know. If people say no one will notice, I would notice. That's the thing about, yeah. Anyway. Sometimes I'll go out all day, and when I come home at the end of the day, I realise that I haven't put my belt through. I've missed one of the loops at the back. Well, even retrospectively, that will ruin my day. I think, jeepers creepers. And I realise I've felt unbalanced all day. Get in touch, Marcus, till 12:20 past 10. Oh, that's a good flurry of calls, but let's keep it going. If you want to talk about the Smeg knives and the breadboard, which is a disaster, no good. Neither use nor ornament. So there's that. We've also got the damn, I don't know what else you want to talk about. Prepay phones, what a nightmare they are for people. Should become an election issue. There'd be votes in that. I would think for one New Zealand, they would make no money out of prepay phones. It'd be much less use than it's worth. Because I'm sure the prepay people are the people that are endlessly in their shops. I don't know this, though. It was the 2 degrees guy that died in a plane crash, was it? They couldn't find his plane, remember that? American guy. I think he was 2 degrees, was he, over here? Went down off Raglan or something. Similar place to the Alco Pop guy. Anyway, get in touch. Marcus, I think he might have gone in at sea. It's good to get a chance to breathe. Whew. Joe Seeger has a great recipe for lemon curd made in the microwave in 6 minutes. And it's yum. Marcus, it's weird with no Thursday and Friday footy. This is why I hate finals. Yes, exactly. It's the thing about NRL. You get kind of used to your 8 games a week. But what is interesting, right? And there's quite a good article on one of the websites I was reading today about, it might be on the Stuff website, Warriors, yeah or nah. And it was obvious that Volandis was going to send the Warriors to Eden Park because no one's been going to watch the matches in Australia. The gates has been terrible for finals weekend. Like, really poor. Get in touch 0800 80 80 9292 to text. So I don't know why there's been no one going to the matches there. Maybe it's better to watch it at home. Yep. Anyway. And maybe Eden Park becomes the home of the Warriors. I don't have a problem with that. The rail system is so good. Phenomenal. That'll be a breeze on Sunday. Everyone going. Watch this space. It works so well now. It's like night and day. Anyway, 23 past 10 if you want to come through. And talking about prepay also, if you want to go on about that, that would be good to hear from you about that too. Brent's up about 107. I'll have a bit of a check on that later on too for you. The old Brent. Yes, but get in touch if you want to talk. As I say, 0800 80 1080 and 9292 to text. Matt, it's Marcus. Welcome. Good evening.
1: There you go, mate. Hey, about the prepaid phones and the phones. I was with Vodafone and I cancelled. I didn't have a contract with them. My contract had expired and I cancelled it. They kept charging me for like 12 months. And like every month I get the bill again and I'd ring Jaya. I get on Jack Kumar, I get Raj, and I get all these people. Eventually, after 12 months, when it was going to get nasty, I eventually managed to speak to the legal team at Vodafone. This is before they came to One New Zealand. And it got white. I spoke to a lady, and she was the lawyer for them, and I said, look, you know, you're wrong, because I was a spark for the last 12 months. And it was like, how many people paid that?
0: Yeah, a lot.
1: That's what pissed me at, like, sorry to say that, but how many people paid that?

0: and it really annoyed me. Like, eventually, after 12 months, and like the bill was like $1,200 by then, and all the legal fees and your credit rating's going to get done and all this sort of crap, I got really annoyed. I was at the point I was actually going to drive to the Vodafone head office. I think at that stage it was in the North Shore, and I wasn't going to bang on the door. I was going to kick the door down.
1: Wow.
0: And go and speak to the man, like the boss, you know, the CEO. Because that is just so wrong. How many people have paid that money along the way? Imagine some 80-year-old lady, she would have paid it, you know. But I've been with Spark ever since, and I have no trouble with
1: Spark are great. I love Spark.
0: And they're brilliant, mate.
1: I always said, honestly, we've had troubles with phones and stuff with kids and things, but we have... and we've almost lived at the Spark shop some days, but they've always treated us with dignity and compassion and kindness. They've been great. The Spark in Invercargill, they're sensational. So, yeah, I'm Team Spark. Always. And I'm not, you know, in Australia how there was John Laws and those talkback hosts, Cash for Comment, they were paid to sponsor products, have opinions about things. Well, I'm commercially clean. It's my own talking. I pay my phone bills. And I'm not in Spark's pocket, but gee, they've been good. Love them. Don't even know who owns them anymore. Are they New Zealand? I've got no idea. But nice to talk to you there, Matt. Heddle 12, my name is Marcus. Good evening, 0800. And what do you do when your belt's too long, that flappy bit? Do you chop that bit off, or what can you do if it's not long enough to go into the next loop? I might find a Temu solution. What to do with belt? Extra length. Because I tried to fold the belt over, but it's quite thick leather. It's very strong leather. Yeah, I've got no idea. Someone says you could use a temporary styling hack. I don't want a temporary styling hack. What to do with life hack stack exchange? What to do with the leftover part of a belt? This is what I'm at. Because, I mean, you never know if you're going to put the weight back on either, do you? So I'm not confident about this. 27 past 10, Marcus till 12. Yes, bad, no league tonight, no league tomorrow night. There's one match on Saturday, one match on Sunday. Yep, can promise you. 0800 80 Taddy and 9292 to text. If you want to be a part of it, we are here for you. Here we go. As I say, 0800 80 and 9292 to text. You want to come through? Marcus, about your belt, just wondering if you have a Mr. Minute somewhere close. I'll tell you a story about Mr. Minute once when I've got time. But get in touch, as I say, 0800 80 1080 and 9292 to text. Ben, it's Marcus. Welcome.
2: Hey, Marcus.
1: Hi, Ben.
2: Hey, mate, I've got the same problem with my leather belt.
1: Yeah.
2: Yeah. what I've done is put a rubber band around it and just sort of double-looped it. Did that.
1: I reckon mine's got thicker leather, because where I've double-looped it, it's about 2 centimetres thickness. Looks weird.
2: Oh, yeah. Yeah, it's sort of just a makeshift sort of...
1: I don't want makeshift, though.
2: Remedy. Oh, okay, mate. Yeah.
1: I was just trying to think how you get the rubber band on. You just slip it on the end of the belt, won't you? That's quite straightforward, isn't it?
2: Yeah, over the belt buckle part. Put it over that and then just sort of double loop it. Put it back a bit and, yeah.
1: Does it look smart?
2: Good for more. Well, you could get a black rubber band or whatever sort of matches your leather. Yeah.
1: I'll look into that, Ben. I'm going to report back with photos.

0: Thank you. Hedl 12, Marcus to midnight, 0800, you know the rest. Whatever you got, we're up for it. 10:30, Tony, headlines, please.
1: Thanks, Marcus. ACT leader David Seymour is furious at the idea of breaking up foodstuffs. Nationalists promised to work on separating Pack and Save from New World and Four Square, creating a third supermarket player along with Woolworths. But Seymour claims it'll just make the problem worse. Westpac has become the first New Zealand bank allowed to issue digital IDs. The bank says business customers will soon have access through the government app, allowing them to prove their details to customers more easily. And a $1.6 million government meth prevention campaign hopes to help people stop using, with consumption at record high levels this April. The six-month F-Meth campaign aims to reach 2.5 million people, targeting those aged 18 to 59. There was some live sport tonight, unfortunately not any league to watch, but as they say, there was rugby NPC action. Counties Manukau given a bit of a hammering by Otago, losing 50-21. More on those stories at 11, or go to nzherald.co.nz.
0: Thanks so much for that, Tony. 29 away from 11, Hedl 12, 0800 80, Teddy, whatever you got, we're here for you. Ooh, Janine, it's Marcus. Welcome, good evening.
2: Good evening. You've got me really smiling, and I've had to get out of bed and phone you because you know what you need, and I'm sure you'll have it in Invercargill, a really good shoe repair person, preferably someone over the age of 45, who can look at your lovely belt and say, yes, Marcus, I can do that for you, because all he has to do is rejig it. Otherwise, you'll spoil it. Don't listen to the rubber band people, please.
0: Sounds bad, doesn't it? But what I want, I don't want the belt chopped.
2: They don't chop it. They do it through the buckle.
0: No, I don't want it chopped at the buckle. I want another leather loop on it, I think, so the bit can tuck into that.
2: Well, what, are you going to get bigger? Are you still growing around the tummy? I don't believe you ever would.
0: Tiny. But you know, I think. Yeah, but I like it intact.
2: I'm concerned.
0: Okay, now I do know a good cobbler. It's a good thought, actually. He's probably sick of me. I will. I'll do something along those lines. Wayne, it's Marcus. Welcome. Good evening.
3: Yeah, good evening, Marcus. How you doing?
0: Good, thank you, Wayne.
3: I had the same problem with my belt. I just went into the leather shop and he just made a loop up and just stapled it together and it just sits on the belt.
0: Wow.
3: And just move it wherever
0: you
3: want.
0: How come you guys are such self-starters and know what to do? You know, you got no talkback show. You're just like, I'll go to the leather shop. Where would you find a leather shop, Wayne?
3: Oh, in Invercargill, I honestly don't know. And even in Dunedin, I'm not sure, but probably a cobbler could do it for you.
0: But what I'm saying, where were you when you got your leather little band?
3: Oh, I went to Drake Leather that used to be in Rattray Street in Dunedin.
0: Oh, Dunedin?
3: Yes.
0: Has it gone, Drake Leather?
3: Yes, unfortunately, the man passed away. He sold up first, but then he passed away, unfortunately.
0: All those great clothing manufacturers in Dunedin all just slowly going now. Of course, Greggs is gone.
3: Yes, it is indeed, unfortunately. We're slowly dying as far as work goes.
0: Well, and Fisher, Dunedin have everything. Now they've just got the port and the university.
3: Exactly.
0: What do people do for work there? There's no manufacturing, is there?
3: There's a couple of places that still manufacture, like Scott Technology and places like that, but how big their work staff are, I actually don't know. I don't think there's very many big employers now. Delta, Fulton Hogan, maybe.
0: Because it's not a huge farming area either, is it? It's not a big agricultural supply area because it's a bit dry.
3: Yeah, no, not much in the agricultural stuff.
0: What's that thing at Invermale? What's that? Is that like research, is it, or something over the hill?
3: Yes, it is, in Mosgiel, yes.
0: Yeah, okay. Got a bad feeling about Mosgiel, because Mosgiel, of course, where I paid $12 for my bread roll. I'd walked there across the hill from Dunedin, and for some reason I wanted a coffee, and I walked past Subway. I've told this story three times. I thought, oh, I'll have a coffee. I'm a bit hungry, and I thought, actually, I want a chip roll. Yeah. So I got a foot-long Subway with nothing in it, just the bun, just the plain bun, and a bag of chips. And they charged the chips separately and the coffee. I've still got the receipt there somewhere. And

It was $13 for the plain bread roll. So subsequently, I've always had a weird feeling about Mozgul. I don't know how to make my peace with that. I don't know what I should go and do, actually. And if I go to Google Maps, no, if I go to my phone, you know, if you go to your phone photos, you can go to the map. If I go to Mozgul on my all my photos where they show you all they are, and I can find that receipt. So I like to fact check myself just to make sure I'm not getting free with the truth. I've got 9 photos in Mozgul. I can't find it. I'm sure it'll be there somewhere. Oh, there it is. Here's the receipt. Twelve-inch Veggie Delight sub, $11.80. Chips, $2.90. Barista cappuccino. It wasn't a cappuccino. Hot, $4.50. So it was $19.20 and $11.80 just for a plain roll with nothing in it. No butter, no salt, just the roll. So you got to give Subway one thing. I tell you what, they teach their staff to be inflexible. 12-inch Veggie Delight sub, they called it. It was nothing of the sort. It was a November 22, 2022. Four 12 in the afternoon, starving like Marvin. Did it say the name of the operator? Served by, does it say the name of the number 30 was his name? Anyway, that's my story. I get that one out every year. Now, could someone explain to me how dividing up the New World and Pack and Save will make shopping cheaper? Well, I did hear a guy from a cheese company talking about it today. They've got the high-end company and the low-end company. They've got New World at the top end and Pack and Save at the cheap end, and it gives them too much buying power. So, yeah, it not very good at all. You had to listen to the way he explained. He made it very clear. I couldn't repeat what he said, but yeah, it did seem very straightforward. So, and they don't pass on any of the savings. They got bulk. They can offer, yeah. And they reckon, this guy said, nowhere else in the world would a supermarket owner be on the top 50 rich list. It'd be unheard of that they're making that much money. So, yep. And this is the Overton window. You know what the Overton window is? Sometimes there is movement in the political spectrum. It's called the Overton window. And now everyone seems to be, apart from Seymour, seems to be wanting to crush the monopoly of the supermarket duopoly. This is a very, very good thing, hopefully. Anywho, I'm here till 12. My name is Marcus. Good evening. If you want to talk on air, 0800 80 1080 and 9292 to text. You can buy a detachable belt loop, but I'm just going to have a look at that. It's a belt pin for a dangling loose end. Belt pin, the extra loop for your life. I'm looking at the video now. Someone is in front of a mirror. He's got brown. Oh, now I've got a pop-up. He's clicked it up. That's exactly what my situation looks ridiculous. This is a guy with what I've got. How many times has your loose belt end bothered you? Every moment of every day. And there's a woman now and she's got a plaited belt. And there's all four people with their belts just dropping over, just waiting for the solution. The video's a minute 30 long. Looks familiar? Yes, it does. Frustrating? Yes, these are words coming up. Introducing belt pin. Wow. Flip, that's good. Looks smart. It's just like a tie clip goes over the belt. Wow. And there's Aventina is the creator. So it's a video of the people that have made this thing, the belt pin. How much is it going to cost me? I don't know if that's the answer for me. $17 to $22 American. Seems a lot for a belt pin anyway. At least someone's got the same problem I've got. 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
0: 18 to 11. Hello, Patsy. This is Marcus. Welcome.
8: Hello, Marcus. You were talking about supermarkets and the highs and the lows, those that were big and those that were small. Isn't that the same as Fonterra?
0: Yes.
8: So they wouldn't want to cut up from Fonterra. So why would the government see an advantage in cutting up a supermarket?
0: I can't answer that. I think it's because Fonterra is, because it came from a cooperative. There was always a dairy cooperative, and that's the way it's always existed. And it's there to sell. It's there as an export provider, I guess. But yeah, they are charging us a lot for our butter, aren't they?
8: But
0: Patsy, you would be wanting cheaper supermarket goods, though, wouldn't you?
8: I recognise that the whole world in that state.
0: I think our supermarkets are famously expensive. I think it's not. That would be my take. David's Marcus. Good evening.
9: Well, I question the legality of this business with the, to me, it's political grandstanding, and I don't think it's achievable or doable. Now, your Subway, you know, it humours me a great deal. You should have said, hold the veggie and hold the delight. But the thing that humours me most is that you paid it, Marcus.
0: I was starving. I had tunnel hunger vision.
9: Hey, now, your belt end, easy, easy peasy fat. You can tuck it in behind the belt itself and then tuck it down. And that's the way it looks there.
0: So it looks terrible, Dave. It's quite a thick leather belt. It doesn't fold easily.
9: Oh, it doesn't wrap, you know, like two.
0: No,
9: curly,
0: it's a
9: quite. You know, and how much length are we talking about?
0: Well, it's not enough to reach the next loop, which is round by the side. So it's between. It's two thirds of the way between loops, and it flips forward.
9: Will it not tuck in behind? You understand your belt itself. Will it not fold? You know what I mean.
0: I've tried everything.
9: You haven't tried cutting it off.
0: I'm tempted, but I think if I cut it off, I'll cut it off at the buckle end and put new, what are those things called?

0: rivets. Are they called rivets? New rivets in.
1: Yeah. It's either that you get too fat and you run out of notches.
0: Be a terrible. Have you ever ran out of belt length?
1: No.
0: You sure?
1: I very rarely, Marcus, I very rarely wear belts. I'm more of a stretchy.
0: I can see you in your track suits.
1: Me and belts and jeans don't get along, Marcus.
0: Nice to talk to you, Dave. Thanks so much. That 15 to 11, Marcus till 12. Belts. Get in touch, Marcus till 12. 0880 1080 and 9292 to text if you want to come through. I'll keep you updated with news. This has been an absolute scandal with the Smeg chopping board. This is just falling apart. This is a disaster for New World. It's all on the Stuff website. It's just all chipped and broken. They're just a rogue sort of set of seem like they've got a budget lot of them. So I don't know what we're going to do about that. This is the breadboards. They're all kind of splinters and splits. New World shoppers hit out at sold out promo item. Stick to your knives, Smeg. You're not good with a breadboard. It's made out of acacia wood. I don't think that's good, is it? Good wood? Sounds terrible to me. 14 to 11. Catch you soon.
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0: Someone said, Marcus, acacia is wattle tree. Well, there you go. That won't be good. Marcus, your belt solution is similar to dog collars. Have you asked AI for a solution? I haven't got AI. Marcus, try to stick on Velcro. That's what the guy said, the Velcro dots. Hello, Liz. This is Marcus. Welcome.
11: I don't know about this option. Mine is dressmaking.
0: This doesn't sound positive when you start with, I don't know about this option.
11: Well, because it's not a male option, it's a female option.
0: Oh.
11: As a dressmaker, you undo the, you unpick the loops and you bring the loops towards the belt end. So it goes into where the loops are. You see what I'm saying?
0: No, but it hasn't got any stitching in the belt.
11: No, I'm talking about your pants, not the belt. You know where the belt goes through.
0: Do you know how many pairs of pants I've got, Liz?
11: Yeah,

0: Yes, probably 20 pairs. That's why I thought you won't like this option.
1: Yeah, well, I'm not going to go start fixing all my pants. That's
0: yeah,
1: like...
0: You do see what I'm saying, do you?
1: Yeah, I quite like that.
0: You bring a loop up. That's a dressmaker attitude. You just undo it and put the loops up towards where it runs out, you see. But it's a bit of a task.
1: I think I'll buy a sewing machine in my retirement.
0: Will you?
1: A canvas machine, to sort of the heavy quality stuff, the work pants and things.
0: You'd have to get a good sewing machine for that.
1: No, I intend to get a good one.
0: Yes, no, that's good. You'll have a lovely time.
1: Can't wait.
0: Anyway, I knew you'd come back with, you know, how many pairs of pants I got.
1: Well, yeah.
0: That's normal. That's what men have. They don't have one pair of pants.
1: No, you find a pair of pants that you like, then you find another pair, you get those two just in case the other ones wear out.
0: I know.
1: So, yeah, you know. You know us guys, Liz. Yep, thank you. Shouldn't they put a recall on the Smeg chopping boards as people are at risk of ingesting small splinters? They recall other items. Of course they should. They need to recall them. Talking of Smeg, we're on to our third Smeg kettle. They all have the same problem. They leak. I'll never buy Smeg again. It's probably been sold out. Who owns Smeg now? It'll be like my stupid kettle. Still Vittorio Bertazzoni, still got it. So the Italian's still got it, so... Oh, well. Hold your horses, Deborah.
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1: Deborah, it's Marcus. Good evening and welcome.
10: Oh, hi, Marcus. Just thinking about your belt. Before today, I've used an elastic hair tie, put the belt through it, and then tucked the unruly end inside the hair tie. Just hat elastic.
1: I love the way you say unruly end. I quite like it because it is an unruly end, isn't it?
10: It's annoying.
1: Yeah, and someone said they've had a hair tie or a rubber band for years and no one's ever noticed.
10: Yep. Would work, but it wouldn't look very tidy if somebody was looking closely.
1: Appreciate it, Deborah. Thank you. There we go. That's an hour of belts and being curd. But not being curd. Marcus, put a rubber band on your belt at the required position, the thread at the end of the belt, through it. Marcus, don't cut the belt, you may live to regret it. No need for a fancy expensive fix, just try the Velcro option or the hair tie idea. You might scoff,

0: girly thing, but a hair tie is a rubber band with coloured material cover it. Use that for the past 20 years on my belt. No one has noticed. Someone said, how about a tubber band? I don't know what a tubber band is, but I like it. I don't know if that's a typo or deliberate. I don't know what a tubber band is, but I'm all in. It might be a tiny rubber band as a tubber band. 5 to 11. Marcus, mop cream donuts have disappeared from bakeries out in New Zealand. How could they be saved? Do we want to save them? I don't think mop cream was that nice. Ugh. Always got a bit of a fright when I've tried that. 5 to 11. Hello, Josh. This is Marcus. Welcome.
1: Marcus, how are you going, mate?
0: Good, thank you, Josh.
1: There's a bit of a grand topic I want to talk about a little bit here. It's something that I've been finding difficult lately, and it's mainly about AI and where things are headed and how people just don't want to talk about it.
0: It's terrifying. Did you see that robot Kung Fu kick that guy today?
1: Oh, that's old news, bud. Like, they've got computers that are running on human brain cells grown from stem cells in labs over in Singapore.
0: Yeah, but did you see that? It was news today.
1: Oh, maybe in New Zealand. It's been news online for a long time now. These Kung Fu robots. China, I think, did a display on it a few years ago, and it was a few months ago, and it was one of their public ceremonies they did. I forget what it was called.
0: This guy's got the remote, and the robot just swings around and kicks out of his hand.
1: Yeah. There's a video. He's in an office, I understand. He's like a
0: September the 7th, 2026, it happened. So I don't think it's been around forever, but yeah.
1: September 2026? Well, what day on September?
0: September 7th.
1: Oh, okay. It's 10 days ago.
0: 10 days
1: maybe ago. My perception of time is a little bit warped on that one.
0: No, sorry, I like man. That, though. But yeah, look, I don't know about stem cells, but I think we have got 3 years left.
1: Oh, stem cells. Let me find it. Biolab Indonesia, I think it was.
0: So they've basically grown another person, have they?
1: No, not a person. So AI, as I understand it, runs on something called a CNN, which is a simulated neural network. I forget what the C is for, but it's a simulated neural network. And essentially, they train this simulated brain on as much data as they can gather on the internet.
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1: It's 11 o'clock. I'm Tony Doe. New Zealand is now outperforming other countries in annual economic growth, but appears to have been hit harder by the rise in fuel prices. GDP rose 1.7% in the year to June, the highest annual growth rate in more than 2 years. Year-on-year growth is higher than other Western economies, but quarter-on-quarter growth is lower. The Herald's Liam Dann says everyone is dealing with the same uncertainty.
2: You look out around the world and it certainly doesn't look any more stable or certain what's going on there.
1: Fire and Emergency has been referred to the Serious Fraud Office, but Internal Affairs Minister Brooke Van Velden isn't saying why. However, she does say she's lost confidence in its head, Kerry Gregory, and the board will meet this week. Fens says the matter is from 2021, involves the Fens levy scheme, and the agency proactively reported itself to the SFO. She's not revealing details, but Van Velden is clearly upset with Gregory.
3: He withheld information from me for a full year on a matter of a seriously significant incident, and that matter has now been referred to the Serious Fraud Office.
1: There's little surprise the Waitangi Tribunal has found 7 breaches of treaty principles in government curriculum reforms. The tribunal found the Crown failed to actively protect te reo and tikanga Māori by reducing their emphasis in the curriculum. NZEI member Adrian McAllister says it's disappointing Education Minister Erica Stanford hasn't recommitted to working in partnership with Māori on education, particularly in curriculum redesign.
4: She had real opportunity to make a real special curriculum, and she's chosen an ideology that really sidelines mātauranga Māori.
1: ACT leader David Seymour is furious at the idea of breaking up foodstuffs. National has promised to work on separating Pack and Save from New World and Four Square, creating a third supermarket player along with Woolworths. Seymour claims it'll make the problem worse. He says just because the polling says people are upset, it doesn't mean you should do something simple and wrong. It's been revealed reports of text scams spiked by more than 1,200% last year when it became easier to log them. Marcus Allen has the story.
5: Internal Affairs says it had close to 1.4 million reports of SMS scams last year, a far cry from just over 100,000 the year before. One-click reporting was enabled on Apple devices late 2024, letting people report suspicious messages with a single tap. The department's now extending the capability to Android phones.
1: Westpac has become the first New Zealand bank allowed to issue digital IDs. The bank says business customers will soon have access through the government app, allowing them to prove their details to customers more easily. Chief Data Officer Russell Jones says it gives buyers reassurance before making a payment and removes the need for businesses to redact a bank statement. He says there's currently a lack of trust with scams commonplace.
6: Some of that is on the basis that you don't know who the person is. So having a digital credential, we see as being an important way to address that.
1: A $1.6 million government meth prevention campaign hopes to help people stop using, with consumption at record high levels this April. The six-month F Meth campaign aims to reach 2.5 million people, targeting those aged 18 to 59. Sport now in rugby league. Warriors 5'8" Chanel Harris-Tavita is determined to tighten the bond in the playmaking group ahead of Sunday's must-win encounter against Newcastle. The Samoan international and halfback Tamari Martin controlled a sputtering attack, which produced a solitary try in last week's loss to the Dolphins. Harris-Tavita says a better understanding of each other is vital.
7: The more we connect, Tamari and myself, whether it's on the field or off the field, I think it's better for the team. And we also got Wade Egan, who plays a vital role in our attack. And we play better attack when we're defending well.
1: And the trio appear to be making an effort, pictured yesterday on social media, together playing golf. Speaking of golf at the BMW Championship, Ryan Fox is 4 under in a share of 4th after 6 holes. In rugby, Counties Manukau were on the wrong end of a high-scoring match against Otago in tonight's NPC action at Pukekohe. The home side started strongly but were behind at half-time, eventually losing 50-21. Otago move into 2nd on the table for now. In netball, officials are adamant the new privatised domestic league is on track to be delivered next year. The sport's chief executive, Jenna Wootton, says the foundations are being laid.
8: I don't have any more detail that I can share at this point other than to say that work is progressing on the development of the long-form agreement. And as soon as we're able to share more, we absolutely will.
1: Wootton has announced a 1-year extension for Silver Ferns coach Nolene Taurua through to the end of next year's

0: World Cup in Sydney. Tōrua believes she's building great relationships with overseas-based clubs and players as she strives to keep tabs on her World Cup hopefuls. That's news and sports to 11:05. Marcus Lush is next. Newstalk ZB weather now for Northland to Taranaki, including Coromandel, Bay of Plenty and the Central High Country. There'll be scattered showers. Some of those could be heavy. Thunderstorms are possible tomorrow afternoon. For Gisborne to Wairarapa, often cloudy. There will be some rain developing tomorrow morning for your area. For Whanganui to Wellington, rain eases to isolated showers tomorrow morning. For Nelson, Marlborough and Buller, you can expect a mostly fine day in those regions tomorrow. Grey to Fiordland, isolated showers on the way. They will turn to rain in Fiordland, but not until tomorrow evening. Canterbury, a mainly fine day for you out on the east of the South Island. Southland and Otago, isolated showers for you. They could be widespread about the south coast at times. And for the Chatham Islands, there is going to be rain developing, but not until tomorrow afternoon. I'm Tony Doe. That's News Talk ZB, news, sport and weather to 11:06.
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Someone says, I've finished eating two mock cream donuts from Hokitika New World. I always thought that mock cream was just butter and sugar. But with the way the price of butter is, how could that be a cheaper thing? I can't work it out. Am I right about mock cream? And am I right about lemon curd? I don't like either. I wonder if you people could tell me what my favourite food is. I don't even know what my own favourite food is. Actually, I don't like favourite foods because your favourite things you get too obsessed with and eat too many of them. That's the trouble with the world. Now, I'm kind of done for tonight. I'm done my dash. So if you want to talk in the final hour, as far as the favourite topics tonight have gone, prepay phones, lemon curd, what to do if your belt, what's she called the bit? Do you remember? Your floppy bit, what do you do? I forget what she's called it now. What if that's too long? Unruly bit, the unruly bit. All that and more for the final flurry. And then we'll do it all again tonight, tomorrow night. So get in touch. Yep, come on. Oh, I shouldn't actually say come on. Do what you want, actually. Go to bed if you like. That'd be my answer. Dee-dee-dee. Come on. Or do what you want. AI. Anyone still worried about AI? Am I the only guy that's worried about AI? But I am anxious by nature. Not overly anxious, sensibly anxious. Sensibly anxious. The problem is not the water it uses or the noise. The problem is it's going to kill us. And to me, that's more of a problem. I spent some of the time today... I spent some of the time reading about the Fijian rail system. Shame they got rid of that, eh? On the other island, there was a rail network that was quite expansive, narrow gauge, carried sugar, but also passengers. Now no longer a thing. I don't think sugar's what it wants. Who produces the world's sugar? Most sugar. I don't think Fiji does much sugar anymore, do they?

0: So then I got wondering about world's biggest sugar producers in order. Can you tell me any answers about that? Where is the stuff from Chelsea come from? Probably all the rainforest. It's probably all the Amazon, is it? Anyway. Is the internet amazing? World's biggest sugar producers: Brazil, India, EU, China, Thailand, United States, Russia, Pakistan, Mexico, Australia. We're probably getting our sugar from Australia for Brett. It's Marcus. Good evening. Bit of a tick going on there, Brett.
1: Yeah, sorry about that.
0: No, I like it. What is it? A clock or what? Are you doing? Are you doing? Are you on the treadmill or something?
1: No. I'm driving.
0: Oh, yeah. In rain or?
1: No, I'm in Canterbury. It's beautifully still, frosty night. It's about 4 degrees. So.
0: Oh, I love it. You have a good night's sleep in a cold night like that. Fantastic. Yep.
1: So, hey, look, I was giving some serious thought to some of the issues you've come up with tonight, namely around this belt.
0: Yes.
1: Apparently the end that pokes out is the tongue.
0: Is it really? I wonder if it's going to call it the tongue.
1: Yeah, it's like poking your tongue out.
0: Yep.
1: but I think we could probably kill two birds with one stone, but it may not be fit with your personality. The thing is, you were saying before how much you like marmalade and nobody likes it in your house. Nobody likes it in my house, and I buy it by the jar full. I tend to eat too much, but my middle got quite large. I was just thinking that could actually solve the problem of your belt.
0: I thought you were going to say you could rub marmalade on it, but I actually like what you're saying. Eat so much marmalade, you no longer get the extra length.
1: Yeah, because look, at the end of the day, you only live once, and you may live a little shorter if you eat too much marmalade and become a diabetic and have a heart attack or something. But then, just thought about how to kill two birds with one stone and maybe enjoy the marmalade.
0: Do you know what the bit in the buckle is called? The bit that goes through the hole?
1: It would come to me if I had an hour or two of not thinking about it, but currently I can't think what it's called.
0: It's called the prong, and get this, Brett.
1: Yeah.
0: The keeper is a small loop that's attached to the belt, usually near the buckle. Its purpose is to hold the excess length of the belt in place once it's been fastened. So what I need is a keeper. I need a keeper.
1: You do. And maybe a marmalade keeper so that the rest of your household doesn't throw it out.
0: Brilliant. Well, thank you for getting me on the parts of a belt. Hey, Brett, do you know what the prong goes through is called?
1: Well, I thought they're a hole.
0: Yeah, they are a hole. Oh, we live in a crazy world. Jennifer, it's Marcus. Good evening.
2: Hi, Marcus. How are you?
0: Very good, thank you. Jennifer?
2: That's good. Well, you were talking about the Rangatira the other night.
0: Yep.
2: And I thought about...
0: Two twins and a pram. What's your story about the Rangatira?
2: Rangatira. I haven't got a story about the Rangatira. It's just that when we had the earthquakes, and you couldn't get up that road. 36,000 cars used to go up that state highway between Picton and Christchurch daily.
0: Really?
2: Yeah. Because my son had that restaurant just south of Cheviot. And they used to have 36,000 cars daily. But then...
0: What was the restaurant just south of Cheviot?
2: I can't remember the name of it now.
0: Was it far south?
2: It was at Demet.
0: Oh, yeah.
2: It was an old railway station and they had shifted it closer to the road and it had railway memorabilia in it.
0: Oh, sounds beautiful. It's gone now. It's gone now, has it?
2: Yes, yeah. He's turned it into a, like a batch.

0: is with the ship or the railways, and when in the railways have sort of gone, haven't they?
1: Yes.
0: So they'll be cut off completely if anything else happens.
1: Yeah, well, yeah. I guess I'll bring in the Navy.
0: They haven't got any ships either.
1: Haven't they?
0: I don't think so, no. They keep running them into things and not maintaining them, apparently. They're short of ships too.
1: Okay. Oh, well. So we're saying that we need ships overnight because otherwise we're going to have trouble again when there's another quake.
0: Yeah, or anything else, or a tunnel gets blocked, or anything happens to the road, a bridge goes out or something.
1: Be nice to have. Okay, Jennifer, thank you for that. 16 past 11 o'clock, 0800 80 1080. Someone's asked and said, could we tell them how they think that AI was going to kill us all? I think the way that AI will kill us all, one AI bad actor in Claude, which is an AI, used Claude to study a virus at a military research institute so they could replicate a biological weapon. That would be the most likely scenario. They'd replicate a biological weapon and release it. That's one of the more likely things to happen. I'm just reading about that now. So it's a good question. How is AI going to kill us? They say there's a 10% chance it's going to do it. So it's a 10% chance. But let's talk more about that and about roads and whatever else you want to talk about. 0800 80 1080.
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2: I haven't had time to read the whole article about how AI will kill us. There's two probably things. There's probably things that it's advancing quite quickly and military groups can use that technology to weaponize it. But the other thing too, it's about bioweapons. They can replicate bioweapons and they can release bioweapons either accidentally or deliberately. There's also the paperclip problem, that they're trying to solve a problem but they go too full on with it. Like the paperclip scenario, which means they use every, they want to manufacture paperclips but they use every single resource in the world to make paperclips, and we all starve or get turned into paperclips. It's complicated, but it's probably worth thinking about because it's slightly terrifying. Now, if you want to talk on air, that's the plan. Belts and AI. A 10% chance is pretty big. It's probably bigger than the chance we got wiped out in a nuclear event. Cheryl, this is Marcus. Welcome and good evening.
3: Marcus, your belt problem, is it a black belt or a brown one?
2: Guess.
3: I'll say black.
2: Guess again.
3: Oh, it must be brown then or tan.
2: It's brown.
3: Oh, right. Well, what have you got a spotlight in your shop in
2: have
3: your
2: we got,
3: county?
2: Boy, have we what? Yep.
3: Right. Well, go to spotlight. Get some elastic band that you put around your knickers or whatever, you know, and buy some of that, measure it around your belt and then sew it a wee bit tighter, and I know it'll be white or you can get black, but if you get the white tape, get a brown marker and mark it brown.
2: I'm beginning to wonder if my belt used to have a keeper and I've got rid of it. But I like your suggestion.
3: Or if not, you want to do that, go to a bootmaker and see if he's got a bit of a brown leather and make you a little band keeper from that.
2: Maybe I just buy another belt. But Cheryl, thank you very, very much for that. I'll tell you something that's interesting. Well, I find it interesting, right? I spend a bit of time in second-hand shops, normally looking for a good garlic press because the new ones aren't any good, and I've occasionally got old ones that are sort of cast aluminium, and boy, they're good. But the one thing I can tell you about second-hand shops, or whatever you call them, church shops or St. Vinny's shops or Habitat for Humanity or the hospice shop, they're always going to the hospice shop. You never get good belts. Why is that? Because everything else, there's great shoes, there's pants, there's shirts, there's raincoats. You very rarely find a good belt. And I don't know what happens. I think either the people at the work there snap them up because they're so sought after, but just, yeah, I've often wondered about that. Always sort of weird sort of plaited things with sort of webbing ends. Anyway. Just putting that out there. And I never buy a new belt. We had the same belt for 40 years. It's one of those things that is that's the hero of the clothes, isn't it? Because you never buy a new belt. Never wears out. Never goes out of fashion. Just does its job very, very well. And I'm not someone that could ever wear a pair of pants without a belt. It would annoy me deeply. And I would judge people that don't wear belts. So it looks terrible. Why have you got loops? You got loops for a belt. Gee, is that the time already? 25 minutes past 11. Mock cream. Someone said, why did you buy such a huge belt? Huge in shout letters. Chris is upset we're talking about AI. Well, don't blame me when the robots come and get you.

0: I always thought it was a terrible thing. But I said the same thing about lemon curd, and chances are I find it delicious. But I don't think mock cream would be worth making now with the price of butter. And always sort of the sugar in it was undissolved and was sort of crunchy. I don't think anyone would have mock cream now. And that's probably a good thing. 26 past 11, Marcus till 12. If you want to talk, that's what's good tonight. Well, that's what's kind of essential. Looking forward to the Friday free-for-all. Now, if you want to talk on air about this thing or anything else, that's the plan. And you can't just talk about the fun stuff. You've got to talk about the serious stuff as well. I like this text. For goodness sake, Marcus, buy a new belt. There are beautiful soft leather ones out there. I don't think there are. I'll tell you the sort of belts you can get these days. You can get cheap belts at a Kmart or warehouse that look terrible, or you can buy expensive belts at like the suppliers that sell the R.M. Williams ones, and the R.M. Williams ones are terrible. They're overbuilt with sort of giant metal kind of loops on them and look heavy and uncomfortable. It's very hard to get a good belt. For God's sake, Marcus, buy a new belt. No, I'm never really big on a belt, buying a new belt. But I've just remembered of a belt that I've got, a fantastic belt I bought years ago. I think that's one I'm trying to shorten. That's got the same problem. Honestly, I'm with you. Who wears jeans with no belt? That's unbelievable, Glenn. Yeah, I'm with it. They must feel so, I wouldn't feel right with no belt. It feels lazy. Mind you, I see all the young people now aren't wearing jeans anymore. They're all wearing sort of like a soft, straight leg fabric, sort of like a tracksuit pant that's untucked. Yeah, I'm not into that. I'm not into that new look of that sort of fabric look. I don't think it's good. I spend a lot of the time on the farm with gorse, so you can't really, JT, it's Marcus. Good evening.
1: Evening. I think there's four or five different ways of making mock cream, including, I think, three recipes in the old Edmund cookbook. I mean, you were saying using butter, but of course you could make it using margarine.
0: Sounds terrible, doesn't it?
1: Yeah, but that's just because, you know, modern people have become accustomed to all these highly processed sweet and fatty foods and everything. Imagine what it was like back in the 60s and 70s. You'd be grateful to have mock cream.
0: The 1860s and the 1870s.
1: Yeah, well, back then there wasn't a lot to eat. I mean, if you go back to like the 1880s, all you had was bread and jam and meat, and that was about it, and eggs.
0: And dripping.
1: Yeah, dripping to put on your bread, your toast. But yeah, on the cutting up of the supermarkets, I find it frustrating because I think a lot of people don't understand the competition laws. I mean, even Kerry Woodham today and your regular caller about 45 minutes ago, they don't understand that there's laws to protect competition in the marketplace. And those laws have been around since the days of the Romans.
0: And they're very, very important.
1: Very important. And you don't want one player in the marketplace to have more than 50% control. People don't even understand that these loyalty programs with the Smeg knives and all that, that's anti-competitive in itself.
0: Oh, absolutely, because it means any new player coming in cannot start because Woolworths

0: Earth's and foodstuffs have all your data. So they know what you're going to buy, so they already have a huge advantage because they've farmed your data.
1: And you know how you need your club card and all that in New World to get the discount? Well, that's actually called price discrimination. And if you take that and add AI to it, it means that they'll be able to pick out the rich people and charge them more.
0: Yeah. Oh, people complain about the cost of living the whole time. As soon as someone says we're going to break the monopoly, oh, we can't do that. It's understandable. David Seymour says it because you know that we just got to look at which political party's got the most amount of money at the moment and where that's come from. But jeepers,
1: if you look at foodstuffs, they're displaying a lot of the hallmarks of cartel behaviour. But yet they say that each store is individually owned. But is it because the debt is guaranteed by the central office? So all they're really doing, I mean, each individual store, they don't have any freedom to set their own prices, to buy stock from third-party suppliers. It all comes down the chain. I mean, you hear them, those guys, Matt and Tyler are on there. They had an owner of a Pack and Save call in, and they talked to him for 30 minutes, and he was like talking from the pulpit of truth. And those boys just couldn't understand what was wrong with it all. It is hard to get your head around it, though. I didn't really, until I had a quick look online for 5 or 10 minutes, you know.
0: Yeah, the guy I heard from the Barry's Cheese Company talking about the top of the end and what, you know, and that's, it was, yeah. But the Overton window shifted. Everyone seems to be breaking up the monopoly. I mean, the Greens won a state supermarket. Well, Singapore's always had that. And Luxon's saying we should be more like Singapore.
1: You know the Standard Oil, how they broke that up back in the day in America?
0: Tell me.
1: And it became Caltex, and it was such a big monopoly that they broke it up and split into about 10 different companies, and that's how Texaco became Caltex, because each state, the major states where they were operating, had their own company, but then they ended up merging a bit more as well. But the petrol stations were broken up in New Zealand not that long ago, and everyone seems to forget. And telecom. I can think of, well, there's been quite a few examples over the years where companies wanting to merge have had to divest of assets in certain regions so that they didn't have more than 50% of the market. But no one seems to understand this.
0: What the guy from Barry's Bay Cheese, he said, foodstuff commands the top and bottom position in grocery. They can take margin out of New Zealand and volume. They can take margin out of New World and volume out of Pack and Save without either of their store owners being desperately penalised. It gives them so much control over New Zealand consumers. He went on to say he didn't think there'd be anywhere in the world where a supermarket owner would be on the rich list, but in New Zealand it happens.
1: Yeah, there's no way a third player supermarket chain's going to come into New Zealand, because New Zealand's already got too many square metres of supermarket space in each town. So the only way you can increase the competition is by breaking up the player that's above 50% of the market. I mean, it's quite simple. Well, it's not simple, but you only have to do a little bit of research to find these things out.
0: Nice to hear from you, JT. Thanks so much for that. 26 away from 12. Stephanie, it's Marcus. Welcome. Good evening.
2: Yes, good evening, Marcus. Two things, very quickly. AI. Remember Terminator and Skynet?
0: Yeah.
2: They come in to get you.
0: Yeah. you might laugh, but I want to live for more than 3 years.
2: Yeah. Mock Green. New World, and I'm pretty certain Woolworths have it as well. It's Yarrow's Bakery donuts, a pack of four,

0: But it's not something people want, is it?
1: Well, they sell them, and I guess they sell them pretty regularly.
0: But I always thought it was disappointing when you got a donut and it was mock cream, because it was sort of thicker and crunchier and didn't have that nice sort of fatty mouthfeel that the real cream has.
1: No, this mock cream quite smooth. It hasn't got a crunch in it.
0: Hang on, are you into it?
1: Oh, those Yarrow's donuts? Oh, yes. Oh, yes. I'll get a pack of four, and within about 3 hours, they're all gone.
0: Wow. Are you allowed to eat your truck? Are you allowed to eat in your truck?
1: Yeah, but I don't bring them to work. Just normally when I'm at home.
0: Brilliant. Okay.
1: Yep. Yeah, the mock cream they've got is really smooth.
0: Brilliant. Nice to hear from you, Stephanie. 24 away from 12. Marcus to the end. Marcus, I'm with you. Mock cream, revolting pores. I'm going to make a chart one day of my food pyramid, what I'm into and what I'm not into. At the bottom would be lemon curd and mock cream. But what would be at the top? That's the question. Well, I'd say what would be near the top. No, I don't want to jeopardize the people that make them. One day I'll tell you about the belt I made. I made a belt once. Where do you think I made a belt? I made a belt at Queen Mary Hospital at Hamner Springs, and it was called occupational therapy. Yeah. And we had to make a belt. And they, as we made a belt, they had a cassette they played, which was the soundtrack from Tour of Duty. But they had removed all the songs with violent references because they could be triggering. And, and it was quite a good belt. But I hadn't attached the buckle that well, and it always kind of annoyed me. The rivets were slightly off-centre. But I don't know where that belt is. We punched all of it. You know, did the I'm looking at the soundtrack now, I think. Here Comes the Night. We've got to get out of this. I think that's what it was. The White Shade of Play. They didn't play When I Die or War. So there you go. That's a pretty big reveal, isn't it, for me? Be a long time ago now, anyway. Jeepers creepers. So I have made a belt. Might get into leather work as well as sewing. Craft, that's the answer, isn't it? But yeah, no one can ever answer me. What you can't get very good belts at second-hand shops, because I like a belt that's worn. So you wouldn't want to wear a belt that's brand new, because it wouldn't sort of flex much, would it? Well, anyway, 21 away from 12, catch in a bit.
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5: Has anyone else made a belt at Queen Mary Hospital? I thought I'd be inundated in the octagon-shaped room. No, I guess those times have gone, really. By the way, on completely unrelated manner, I thought F meth is quite a good slogan. I'll tell you something else I've seen a lot of these days. What about people making statues and animals out of cable ties? Think that looks fun? Some of them are quite good. Anyway, just mentioning that. Someone said I should make a belt out of a cable tie. Now let's look at the time. Goodness, 18 to 12. Quick flurry, then I'm home. What have you got, people? AI? I'll do some more research into AI. I'll do some more research into supermarkets. I'll do some more research into mock cream. I'll tell you what, when we discussed brandy snaps, no one ever said they're going to put mock cream in a brandy. I don't think most people like it. I think it's the devil's cream. What about that poor athlete and that Hydrox, eh? She was sponsored by Puma and they've stopped her brand. I mean, jeepers creepers. Anyway, if you're not across that story, don't click on it. Oh, 0800 80 1080. Donald, it's Marcus. Good evening and welcome.
6: I got a very controversial question that's going to upset a few people.
5: Have you been listening to your show?
6: Have I been listening to you?
5: Yeah.
6: Yeah, I have, yeah.
5: That's right. I just wouldn't want someone to sort of tune in at 10 to 12 and think they've got something to wind people up with. Okay, that's fine. Good, yeah.
6: Because some people won't like what I have to say. Oh, by the way, I've got a rainbow sponge here from New World and it's still got two layers of mock cream. Have you ever ridden in a health shuttle van?
5: Yeah, I have.
6: Yeah, I reckon they're a death trap.
5: I think you're probably right. And that's ironic. No seatbelts.
6: No. I reckon if you had a crash in the wrong place and people are trapped in the back, a lot of people could not be able to get out. But I'm not sure I'm right. I'll tell you why. Well, I was in one. Well, I had quite a few rides in one over a period of time, and there's a Y junction where two sort of main roads meet, and a big truck and trailer unit pulled out slowly in front of us, and we were cruising along. Probably assumed we were turning left. We didn't. We were going straight through, and the driver hit the brakes and said, "I knew he was going to do that." We could have gone to the side, we didn't, but he had to slow down quite quickly. And it occurred to me that you've really only got the side sliding door to get out. If that door was trapped, was compressed a bit or damaged, it wouldn't slide open. And the people in the back, that's about the only way to get out of the van.
5: Can you climb over the chairs and go out the front?
6: No, well, that's what I wondered. No, I don't reckon so.
5: The seats are quite high. It's not blocked off completely, but they're quite high, are they?
6: They're very high. I would say the gap between the front seats are very high. They're up to about the driver's shoulders. There's only about a half-metre gap. You'd have to be a child. The average adult could not scramble over the top of the front seat's back and get out the front.
5: Donald,
6: say, okay, you've got...
5: Donald, I've always wondered this, because you're going, how many times did you ride the shuttle?
6: 5, 10, 15, about 15 return trips. So okay. That's 30 trips. Okay, so I know a bit about.
5: Yeah, okay. Now hang on. Just pause it. Donald,

0: You're a good driver.
1: Well, I drive old big cars, yeah.
0: So, and you've been a professional driver, have you?
1: No, but you know cars
0: and you're passionate about them, are you?
1: I've got a Leyland V8, if that makes a difference to you, but I've got others. I've got better ones than that, yeah.
0: How did you rate over those 30 trips? How did you rate the calibre of the people driving the shuttle?
1: Oh, they're mainly older than me. Oh, very good. They're quite hard case, apart from one guy over 80 that he cornered that fast in the van. I thought we were going to lift the inside back wheel because you could feel yourself being thrown to the outside of a curve.
0: Okay.
1: Listen, you've got double doors at the back to get out, right? You know, with the wheelchair ramp hoisters.
0: Yeah.
1: Right. Well, I reckon, just from memory, sometimes you're rode in the third row of seats. There's three in the front. I think there's two by the side doors, and then you can get into a row of three again. Then there's one small seat and the hoist bit at the back. I'm wondering, is there room when that mechanical hoist at the back, if that was disabled somehow, I don't know if you could squeeze between the side of the framework for the mechanical hoist and get out the back doors, or whether you couldn't because it would be in the way. I mean, you could open the back doors, but I don't know if you could squeeze between the framework of the mechanical hoist and the side of the back of the van to get out, or whether you could or you couldn't. I can't remember. It's pretty wide, that thing in the back. And I just wonder if you could get out the back door. Somebody will know that drives them. I never, couldn't work it out. But I always thought, I reckon the side door wouldn't slide open. You'd either have to break side windows and get out and have about a metre and a half drop onto the ground, which would probably injure a lot of people.
0: Yes. Like
1: broken slide glass. Or you couldn't get out the back door. Someone will know that drives. Yep. Can someone tell me?
0: Yep. Donald, are your shuttle days over?
1: Am I what?
0: Are your shuttle days over?
1: Fortunately. Yeah.
0: That's a good news story. I'm really pleased to hear that, Donald. I know you haven't said too much, but you've said enough, and I'm happy for you. Gee, 15 times. 12 to 12.
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0: Despite everything about Diana's brother's book, right? Earl Spencer, that's coming out. Who the hell would have made Harry walk behind that coffin for that procession? I mean, Charles needs his head read. I'm just looking at that photo now of him, old Harry, in his little suit. Just, what an appalling thing to make someone do. Grieving in public. To perform like that anyway. So, yeah, Jeepers Creepers. Just to bring that back up, I think it's probably worth him writing the book. Because, of course, he was very much opposed to it, but the royals, oh, no, having none of that. It's got to be performance.

0: moment of grieving. For goodness sake. Fancy making him do that. Anyway, that's my rave on that one. Silly old family that they are. Yeah. Always Team Harry. Almost time for me to go, people. Oh, no, I'll take your calls, though. Actually, I've got about 10 minutes left, by the way. I thought it was later than it is. Oh, 0800 80 1080. Karam, it's Marcus. Welcome and good evening.
1: Good evening, Marcus. I've just got out of the movie Hope.
0: Tell me about that.
1: The Korean movie.
0: Korean sci-fi thriller.
1: Yes, it is unbelievable, and I was really surprised. Oh, yeah, it's out of the world. It just keeps you on the edge of the seat, and it's just like, oh, my God. I think that's one of the best Korean movies I've ever watched.
0: Is it your movie of the year so far?
1: I think so, yes. I shouldn't really compare it to Odyssey
0: movies. I could take it from your excitement. It seems like it's really good.
1: Yes. I think it's going to win some sort of big awards and whatnot. You know, it's just, and I was really surprised.
0: Is it better than the Odyssey?
1: Yes, oh yeah, definitely.
0: What were you going to say? You're really surprised to hear. What were you going to say?
1: No, I just briefly heard about it from a friend. You know, he just said, oh, it's good or whatever, you know, I don't know. And I just went along and I thought, okay, and I didn't even realize it just released today. And it was mind-blowing. It just feels like, gosh, you know, they're going to give Hollywood run for their money. It's a little bit, there's parts of it where I feel like it could have been edited much better. It's a little bit, the movie, you know, it would have been nicer if it was a little bit shorter. But I don't know, it's just, but there are so many scenes where you just sit there and go, yeah, it's just unbelievable. And, you know, it's really good to watch it by yourself, you know what I mean?
0: Lovely to hear. Thanks so much for the recommendation, Karam. 7 away from 12 o'clock.
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0: We're back on? Perfect. 4 away from 12. If you want to come through quickly, Marcus, till the end, 0800 80 1080. Hope. Seems good. The film and Hope itself. Let me just see if there are any texts to get us through to the end, people. What about 3D printing? Surely they can create something dangerous like AI. Good topic for tomorrow. If people get sick of buying butter, let's just start homemade butter. Thank you. I refuse to have loyalty cards and pay cash. These card systems give the store information they use for their own ends. If nobody joined this system, they would not force change. And you see in public it's taken for false. Well, certainly they can't break the duopoly if the two players have got all your data. We've been played, people. Played like a cheap piano. That's what I think. Marcus, be fair. Harry wasn't forced to walk behind the coffin. Philip persuaded him he might later regret not taking part. How old was he? He was made to do it. The family should have stepped in and protected him. That's what the brother was trying to do. He's trying to protect the children. Someone had to look after them. The car hit the tunnel wall. Fancy making him walk behind the coffin like that, looking so miserable. He's never recovered. And I'm pretty sure it was Charles that made him do it. Anyway, let it go. But wow. And yet he can't get a break, old Harry. For goodness sake. Who would regret not taking part? It's a funeral, for God's sake. It's not a performance piece. Oh, calm down, Marcus. Oh, sure. Oh, who's along after me? I better tell you that too before I go. Roman's along next. Really have strong views. Can guarantee it. Perfect. Thank you. See you tomorrow.
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16: Usually I know exactly what to write for a radio ad, but this time I don't, because this ad is for Alzheimer's Awareness Month, and for me, Alzheimer's isn't a radio ad, it's a disease my mum is battling. So rather than writing an ad, I thought I'd share a memory. I remember watching sport with my mum. She had her favourite teams, her favourite players, and she'd loudly cheer them on. The other day I put the rugby on. The crowd was loud. The commentators were loud. But my mum stayed silent. I've never heard silence so loud. Let's remember, September is Alzheimer's Awareness Month.
11: Mike Hosking, Ryan Bridge, Marcus Lush, Jason Pine. 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
17: In this update, Te Pāti Māori is outraged after Parliament voted through legislation allowing military-style boot camps for young offenders. The bill passed its third reading, enabling serious repeat young criminals to be sentenced to the camps as part of the government's efforts to reduce crime. National ACT and New Zealand First voted in favour, while MP Debbie Narewa-Packer called the bill shameful.
18: And our babies are the sacrificial lambs in this ridiculous, revolting bill.
17: Latest data shows New Zealand is outperforming other countries in annual economic growth, but appears to have been hit harder by fuel hikes.

0: GDP rose 1.7% in the year to June, the highest rate in more than 2 years. Year-on-year growth tops other Western economies, but quarter-on-quarter growth lags. The Herald's Liam Dann says everyone is dealing with the same conditions, with no more stability or certainty overseas. Education Minister Erica Stanford says her curriculum reforms are improving Māori student outcomes, despite the Waitangi Tribunal finding they undermine Māori education. The Tribunal has found 7 breaches of treaty principles, including the Crown failing to actively protect te reo and tikanga Māori by reducing their emphasis in the curriculum. Stanford says she'll consider the findings, but disagrees with some.
1: We've included Mātauranga Māori in the New Zealand curriculum, and it is always my intention that we are thinking very carefully about Article 3 of the treaty, which is equity and equitable outcomes for Māori students.
0: Kings of Leon and Scottish DJ Calvin Harris will headline the 2-day Electric Avenue Festival at Hagley Park next February. Around 90,000 people are expected through the gates in Christchurch. Festival director Callum Mitchell says it's no secret how difficult it is to get international talent to this part of the world.
2: So to have the amount of international artists, and especially the calibre of, you know, Kings of Leon and Calvin Harris for Electric Avenue is pretty amazing. So, yeah, we're thrilled.
0: That's news. In sports netball, officials believe the privatised domestic league will be delivered on time next year. The sports chief executive, Jenna Wootton, says the foundations are being laid with the development of a long-form agreement. Silver Ferns coach Nolene Taurua, meanwhile, is adamant she will be able to keep tabs on the 18 Kiwis playing offshore after being reappointed to the role until the end of next year's World Cup in Sydney. In basketball, the Breakers expect to be a bigger threat from beyond the three-point line this season. Operations boss Dylan Boucher says they want to provide multiple on-court threats, and their game plan has evolved by signing gun shooters who are also adept defensively. In rugby league, Warriors playmaker Chanel Harris-Tavita is seeking more height and distance with his attacking kicks in Sunday's must-win NRL playoff, striving to put the Knights on the back foot at Eden Park. That's sport. I'm Tony Doe.
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9: News Talk ZB Weather Watch 24/7 for Friday, the 18th of September. How are you? Nice to have you along on this. I'm just sorting out all my paperwork. There's lots of paper. Here's the weather forecast. I find it riveting. I hope you do too. Take notes if you need to. Northland to Taumaranui, including Coromandel, the Bay of Plenty, and the Central High Country. Scattered showers, some heavy, possible afternoon thunderstorms. Showers will ease or clear by this evening. Gisborne to Wairarapa, periods of rain around Wairarapa, spreading elsewhere by the morning. I guess they mean later in the morning. Thunderstorms possible this afternoon about the ranges of Gisborne and the Wairoa district. Taranaki to Wellington, scattered rain clearing in the morning, becoming fine by this afternoon. Marlborough and Nelson, cloud will clear and become fine this morning. Buller to Fiordland, isolated showers in Fiordland spreading elsewhere morning and afternoon, turning to rain in Fiordland for this evening. Canterbury, oh good on you Canterbury, looking good, fine for you. Areas of morning fog or mist. Otago and Southland, partly cloud.

0: in the north and central Otago areas, isolated showers elsewhere, but widespread about the south coast. The Chatham Islands, Friday for you, mostly cloudy, periods of rain from this afternoon. The warmest place at the moment, Waikawau Bay, 16. The coolest, Twizel. Not surprising, but gee, it's cool already down there. Up there, depending on which way you're looking, Twizel on minus 1.4.
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2: Ready or not?
0: Oh, kia ora, mā te wā. I feel fabulous, thank you. I hope you do as well. I hope you like free phone numbers because I've got a big one for you. 0800 80 1080. Everyone loves a free phone number. 9292 is the text. With a very small charge, it's so small you'll be absolutely, well, you'll be ecstatic. 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

got so many questions. I've got all the questions. I'm hoping you've got the answers. I've got some real whoppers for you this morning. I've had quite a perplexing time in my head. I've got all these questions lined up, and when I ask them, you'll be going, oh, I've got the answer. And that's what I want. I need the answers, and the answers can be given on 0800 80 1080 9292 the text. If you are listening overseas on a yacht, in a submarine, at the top of a treehouse, if you're on iHeartRadio, get all the info from newstalkzb.co.nz to get in touch. I can't

You know, when it comes to queuing up for things, New Zealanders are very English, aren't we? If we see a queue, we say, oh, hello, is this the front or the back? I don't want to be pushing in. Good Lord, no. In some countries, they don't know how to queue at all. I learnt that in a heck of a hurry when I was overseas years ago. I like the polite aspect of queuing. I do not understand why anyone would queue for hours and hours and hours for the opening of a shop. It's one of the things that's really puzzled me, and I need your help with this. Ten past 12. What's wrong with people? Oh, that's not the question I had, but that's not a bad question. There's 6 hours of talk back just in that one without ad breaks. What's wrong with people? Where do you start? Hundreds of keen shoppers, clearly with some money or just absolutely bored to the back teeth. They lined the streets of Auckland in the CBD. Not for a rock concert. It wasn't U2 playing live on the top of a V-dub combi or something exciting. It wasn't anything like that. It was the return of Noel Leeming.

0: I've never heard anything quite... Well, it's not that it's ridiculous, because I don't know why they were queuing. Perhaps everyone got a free TV. You get a TV. You get a fridge. I don't know what they were doing, but people queued up for hours the night before for a shop that sells, what, TVs, phones, electronic nasal hair removers. I don't know. They have a whole lot of stuff that I'd never buy. But Noel Leeming announced plans to return to the central city back in May after 5 years of not being in the central city. No one's been in the central city. It's been a bit of a ghost town, really. Promising to launch the first concept store featuring interactive, immersive, and in-person experiences. And that got people very excited. They were fizzing at the bung and they started queuing up. After a few months working on the fit-out, Noel Leeming opened their whoppingly exciting store to an unexpectedly large crowd. Their words, crowd. Noel Leeming's chief executive said that some had lined up since 5:30 the night before and that the queue had grown to more than 200 overnight. I'm sorry, this is stupid. Had it been, like if God was appearing for signatures or something, or, I don't know, the band Muse was there to do an amazing live video, I'd be queuing up for something like that. I just find this very, very strange. What is it that you would queue for? Is that something you would... Oh, now I get it now, because further down the story it talks about what they were queuing for. There was the prospect of getting half-price stuff. A lot of it was half-price. You never get sale prices on iPhones. They had half-price on certain things like iPhones and PlayStation, but only for the first 50. There's how you get your queue. So if you're standing in that queue and you knew it was for the first 50, you're either going to have to take them out, like give them some food that is going to make them very ill, have to run off to the toilet or something, or pay them to leave the queue. Anyway, people got very excited about that. It's not an advertorial for Noel Leeming, but what I want from you is, what would you queue for? What would it take for you to empty all of your catches sufficiently to be in a queue long enough? You know you can't leave, you can't go to the toilet, you'd have to almost be dehydrated. You're standing on the cold, hard concrete with people that you don't particularly like or know, waiting for a shop to open, waiting for what? The tickets. No one queues up for tickets anymore. You do all that online, don't you? What is it that you have queued for back in the day? What is it now that you would queue for? Would it be like a political party rally? Would you be queuing up for that, for the free sausage rolls? Would you be queuing up for another sale? Would it be a sale? Back in the day, the Boxing Day sales. These days, Boxing Day sales pretty much happen well before Christmas and well after, so there's not just the day, is there? Were you part of this queue for Noel Leeming on Queen Street? That's in Auckland, by the way, a city that's recovering from all sorts of things. And it's a good sign to see the big retailers going back into the city, I guess, if you're a big city shopper. Doesn't spin my wheels, really. But yeah, this is a pretty simple question. Were you in the queue? What did you hope to get? And in the past, what have you queued madly for? Have you in the past taken a sleeping bag, a cut lunch, and a good book? Have you stayed there overnight? 14 past 12, 0800 80 1080, 9292, the text.
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0: Yes, it is. Delightful, thank you. And then you see people pushing ahead and we say, excuse me. We don't like that, do we? We don't tolerate that kind of behaviour. But that's not, it's not about etiquette. It's about what you have queued for in relation to the big queue, the night before for a Noel Leeming opening on, sorry, almost fell asleep, Queen Street, Auckland. Not for me, but yeah, whatever spins your wheels, I guess. Have you been a queuer in the past, Wesley?
1: When I was a kid in America, especially when there was like a big video game launch and things like that, but obviously not anymore because a lot of stuff is available online.
0: Yeah.
1: What about
0: like a band like, who are the big band? Def Leppard. You remember them back in the day? Def Leppard and Poison. Would you have queued up to see them out the front of a gig or to, you know what I mean, when you had to sort of queue up to buy tickets or to see them outside after a gig? Would that be the sort of thing you would have done?
1: I was too young to experience that because I was a kid in the 90s.
0: Oh, right. So what are we talking, 90s bands? What's a good 90s band that you'd remember? What about a Blur, Green Day?
1: No. I remember Fall Out Boy, Green Day, NSYNC, Backstreet Boys.
0: Oh, yeah, the old Girls. Backdoor Boys. Yep.
1: You're getting me on a nostalgia trip.
0: There we go. That's what I wanted. Good stuff. Oh, so but you haven't done the queuing because being a young person, it's all online these days. As you say, it's spoils it really.
1: Even
0: doesn't
1: for
0: it?
1: The big retailers. But obviously, I do remember when the PlayStation 2 first launched.
0: Yeah.
1: And when everyone lined up at the stores to get that because I was in America at the time.
0: Mm-hmm.
1: But yeah, because everything's online these days, you don't really see much of that.
0: Well, it's quite an old-fashioned premise. So what they did was they put the word out there on the interweb. It's a modern thing. They put the word out there and they said, the first 50 shoppers get half-price iPhones and PlayStations. And, of course, 50 is not many. When you're in a queue of 200,
1: that sparked a competition, basically. That's how it got that big.
0: Yeah. I don't know how you get around that. Maybe you'd just push a lot and run fast when the doors open, I guess.
1: I wouldn't go to those sort of things because as a blind person, it would be a safety issue for me.
0: Yes. Yeah, okay. What else have you got, Wesley?
1: I don't know if you've seen the news, but the fence drama has been everywhere after the latest developments, after the report's been released.
0: Yes, I did. Fens being slammed for spending the big money on campaigns with PRs and lawyers. Seems a bit
1: rather
0: rich, doesn't it?
1: Truck.
0: Yeah.
1: And as you and me both know, because of the two of us being on air over the Loafers fire, we know that the money was going where it shouldn't have gone. Now that the whole thing's public and now that everything's exposed, it's good to know that we were speaking the truth when we were campaigning. And I want to thank you guys, both you and all your other overnight hosts, for providing me and a friend of mine a platform to expose these issues and get Parliament onto the matter.
0: Oh, okay. What do you think it is that you've won?
1: Well, we finally got in Parliament chasing fans and making them front up for their mistakes.
0: Hmm. Yeah.
1: You don't do that every day.
0: I guess, yeah, it's true. I'm very concerned with the disconnect between the chat that I had with the firefighter who said that our union do not talk to us. And I thought, what the heck are you paying your union fees for? Terrible.
1: That doesn't seem right because I'm in regular contact with the guys next door. I've also been in contact with various people from the union. And I also used to be a union delegate for Unite Union when I worked at McDonald's, so I know how unions work. But yeah, and the main goal is fans have been found out and they're getting in trouble for the stuff that they did wrong. But unfortunately, we still don't know when the stations are going to get their new trucks.
0: Yeah, although the money that I've seen mentioned, it's a few hundred thousand dollars, that's not going to buy many fire trucks. You know the cost of those, right?
1: Yeah. Well, the bigger issue is the fact that they've messed up the truck orders, and that's why the trucks have not been delivered to the stations.
0: Yeah. Well, there's never been a time in my life where I've seen, as I've said frequently, Fens

0: appliance, well, they call them appliances, don't they? Fire trucks with all the writing on them, protesting very quietly but quite loudly, if you know what I mean, about what they're dealing with. It just seems wrong, doesn't it? Completely wrong.
1: Yes. And as you and me both know, because we were, you know, live broadcasting the Loafers fire, we experienced the impact of a station not having a truck when it was needed most.
0: Yeah, not a good look. Not a good look at all. No. I make the point that no one really understands what goes on in a fire station, or ever, actually. I could just put a full stop there, but no one really understands anything about fens until you call the number and need them. And I'm sorry, our truck's broken down, it dropped the axle back on Queen Street, or, you know, I know you're in a high-rise building, good luck with that, our ladder truck doesn't work. All of that kind of stuff makes me feel like I'm living in Nigeria without the coups, you know? Terrible. Good on you, Wesley. Good to hear from you. 22 past 12, 0800 80 1080. 9292 on the text. Some very funny texts coming, and I'll get to those soon. Hi, Sean.
2: Yeah. Queues, I don't like them, but I've only ever queued up once in my whole life for a queue, and now I'm over 90.
0: Okay, let me guess. Can I guess what that was? Will you give me a guess?
2: Yep.
0: Okay, let me guess. So you're 90?
2: Yep.
0: Okay, I reckon it would have been... would have been when the Pope came to New Zealand.
2: No.
0: Pope John Paul... No? Oh, okay, that's it. I'm out of guesses. What was it?
2: The Seekers.
0: Oh, right, yes.
2: And I will religiously avoid a queue, but that when they came to Auckland, I went in there, I was in there at 8:30, a bit earlier than that, because they were going to, the book's office was going to open at 9:00. So we got there, and already there was a queue waiting of about 30.
0: Okay. So these days, if you see a queue, what's changed for you? Is it just the fact you've got to wait around for ages? You don't really know how long it's going to take. You just think, oh, I can't be bothered.
2: Yeah, can't be bothered.
0: No, I get it.
2: And I resent the wasted time.
0: Yes, and it's quite strange, isn't it? We're funny by nature, human beings. Demand creates demand, doesn't it? We see a queue and go, oh, that must be good. We must queue up with them. There must be something good. What are you guys queuing up for? We don't really know. We just saw a queue.
2: That was a really good night out that night. We got our seats, and they were worth it. I didn't regret it.
0: Good. That's good.
2: Ever.
0: Where did they play?
2: In Auckland.
0: Can you remember the venue?
2: In those days, it probably would have been His Majesty's Theatre. Either St. Majesty's Theatre or St. James.
0: Gotcha.
2: Probably St. James.
0: Some of those lovely old theatres being done up as well, which is lovely too. Yeah.
2: Yeah.
0: Oh, good on you, Sean. Yeah. Nice to hear from you. Thank you.
2: Very good.
0: Yeah, all the best. All right. So, yeah, queuing up, not for everyone. I think we are inquisitive by nature, though, right? Why are those people queuing up? Why are people running towards a certain thing? And then you realise, by the time you realise, you're a bit too late, and you get to the queue and you go, oh, this could be forever. And because you don't know how long it's going to take, you feel compelled to stay there. And because you've shuffled forwards slightly, you think, well, am I almost there? Is it worth staying in the queue? We're very polite, aren't we, in that regard? 0800 80 1080 9292 on the text. I've got your text there, Gary, but I did wonder if that would come through. That's quite funny, but you know I can't read that out. But thank you, Gary. It's the thought that counts. Hi there, man. I wonder how many people queue up for Brian Tamaki's worship these days. Oh, Destiny's Child. Oh, probably not many. I wouldn't think. Roman, what about the queues when purchasing tickets for an All Black test? Rain, hail, snow. They were lined up. No online in those days. A bit of nostalgia for you. Well, you are going back quite a way because you've been able to buy tickets.

0: It's for just about everything, haven't you? Instantaneously for a long time. I've got some very exciting news I'll share with you very soon regarding my desire to see a particular band and I was never going to queue up for, but someone else. I'll tell you that story soon. Hi, Roman. I was in the queue for the opening of the Hard Rock Cafe in Singapore in 1990. However, I was there with the marketing company from the UK, so we went straight up to the front. It was a big night, bro, says the texter. Isn't it funny how those Hard Rock cafes were all... What was so appealing about a Hard Rock cafe? I went to the one in Paris. We were filming a TV show called The $20 Challenge, Paris. We'd done the London one, and then the following year we did the Paris one. You might remember it was New Zealand's first reality TV show. And we had a dinner booked in for... It was filmed... all the contestants getting together at the end for a dinner at the Hard Rock Cafe in Paris, and I don't remember it being memorable at all. Why would you go all the way to a beautiful city like Paris to be in a very kind of American kind of, you know, what's that all about? Wouldn't you rather go to a very Parisian, inhale snails kind of a digger station? Actually, no, I wouldn't want to do that either, but... Oh, they say all you can taste is garlic and butter. I'd want lots of garlic and lots of butter and very few snails. Queuing up, it's not for everybody, but it's the only way to get things done sometimes. And I think in terms of what Noel Leeming were trying to achieve with the opening of their store on Queen Street in Auckland, they got exactly what they wanted. And you know the price of an iPhone, it's like buying a car. It's ridiculous. Well, you know, not much of a car, but... $2,000 or $3,000 for a phone, half price. PlayStations, half price. That wouldn't have interested me. I don't do the PlayStations thing. What would I have wanted? What would you have wanted to queue up for? Let's just imagine that Noel Leeming had said it was half price everything for the first, whatever, 1,000 customers. That would have been better marketing for them. What is it that you would have wanted or needed, actually, is probably a better question. Do you know what? I can't think of anything, not even an iron or an ironing board. That's not very exciting, is it? I don't iron anything these days. I used to work in a job where you had to iron madly, madly. Underpants, trousers, shirts, ties. I didn't iron all of those, but that's what you had to wear. Don't have to anymore. Praise the Lord. I've come to work tonight in my Speedos. 29 past 12.
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0: 29-2-1. Roman, what about the long queue back in the COVID times and the lockdowns at the supermarket? Do you know what? I'd completely forgotten. How could you ever forget that? I had forgotten. I remember that probably only maybe four times being in a queue that snaked around the perimeter, the periphery of the supermarket car park, and I just thought, oh, this is going to take forever. It didn't take forever. It wasn't the end of the world. The trouble was, we didn't know at the time, did we? So that's a good reminder. Thank you. And we were very

0: Very, very polite about that. No one tried to push into that queue. What is it with us? We're very, very good like that. I tell you what, when you're in other countries, if you start queuing, they'll laugh and they'll just push past you. And you're going, excuse me, excuse me. And they don't care. It's just not in their culture. So you got to adapt, don't you? Welcome to you, Albie. What would you queue up for? What have you queued up for in the past?
1: Great man. Kia ora.
0: Kia ora.
1: I've lined up for to watch Joe Cocker at the town hall.
0: Yep.
1: And some of his songs are so cool. And you can take off your dress. Mm-hmm. Yes, yes. But you can leave your hat on.
0: Yeah, well done, Albie. Very good.
1: Yeah. I like it. He cleaned his act up by then. I was about 6 feet away from him.
0: Mm-hmm.
1: And he really brought the house down. And with a little help from my friends, what can you do if I sang out of tune? Would you stand up? Walk out on me.
0: What? And his backing singers. He's got some great backing singers with him, doesn't he? Yeah.
1: And he had Negro girls. Always had Negro girls singing. And they were excellent. They used to pump the crowd up too.
0: Yeah, I think they call them African Americans these days. And a lot of the British of African descent, they're also incredible singers. They've got the great big vocal range, don't they? That us white people, we struggle. Yeah.
1: And I remember things were a bit quiet at the start. Old Joe says, a bit quiet tonight. And this Maori girl stood up and says, get into it, Joe. We're waiting for you. And
0: they
1: put the whole house down. Oh, God, it was fantastic.
0: And did he interact well with the crowd?
1: Oh, he was a cool cucumber. He was such a what do they call it? Extrovert, I would say.
0: Excellent.
1: He was so cool, and he just knew his steps, and he'd at the mic, and then walk away, and he disappeared for a minute, and he just walked straight back again. His timing was perfect.
0: Good.
1: And he just carried on. And he was my hero.
0: You know what, Albie? It's you know that feeling of you're going to a gig. You've maybe queued up back in the days when you had to queue up for paper tickets, and you've got this impression of what they're going to be like. And sometimes they're so boring because they're tired, they don't want to be there. But when they engage with the crowd as if they're playing it for the first time, it's very special, isn't it?
1: Oh, yeah. Yeah, no. It's hard to beat old Joseph. He had died in the year 2014, and he smoked 2 packs of cigarettes a day, and that gave him that gravel voice.
0: Mm.
1: But he was known as a very top soul singer.
0: Yeah, yeah.
1: But Billy Joel said he was the best soul singer he ever heard.
0: Actually, that's saying a lot, isn't it? Yeah.
1: Yeah. Mm. Oh, no, he's, I can look back. At first, at QE2, he rocked up there. And he was drinking black Jack Daniels, and he was written off big at a young age, and that we thought it was fantastic.
0: But he was still able to sing, or was it a slur?
1: Yeah. Oh, yeah. He was rotten, and, drunk rotten. But and he couldn't get the high notes. We didn't care. We just loved him.
0: Yeah, okay. I'd find that disappointing. I know that Eddie Vedder with Pearl Jam was renowned for having a giant magnum of wine on the stage. These days it may well be filled with green tea or something healthy, but Eddie Vedder's got an interesting way of singing. It's kind of hard to tell what he's saying sometimes, but you enjoyed Joe Cocker, that's good.
1: Oh, no, I've seen him 5 times because he went out to the work for a Vineyard, a massive big building there, and he was

0: ringing there.
1: Huh.
0: And I think they had got the tickets there, but he bought the house down there.
1: Good.
0: But he was slugging at the old bottles of wine, though. And towards the end of the evening, which it didn't really matter because we were just having a ball, you know.
1: It's funny how, it's not funny at all, but they must get really dehydrated. You know, when you're drinking, it's a diuretic, so you get dehydrated. But when you're singing and jumping around on the stage, I guess you're not really thinking about that. If you're a rock star, you're not really thinking about your dehydration level so much, are you?
0: Well, we do think that, you know, you're drinking blackjack, but some of the bottles might have just been water.
1: That's right. Yes.
0: You know, we don't know.
1: No, it's exactly right, LB. And I remember watching Eddie Vedder at the last Big Day Out and this huge magnum of wine, and he's kind of singing like the way he sings, and, you know, I can't do it. Only Eddie Vedder can. And I thought to myself at the time, there's no way at your age you're drinking a whole magnum of wine. No, you're just keeping up appearances for all the, you know, the hard Pearl Jam fans that think you drink a bottle of wine. Keeping up appearances, isn't it? Cheers, Albie. Nice to hear from you. Nice to hear from you indeed. Oh, now my good news. Actually, this is a bit risky. Oh, I haven't even asked for the leave yet. So I better do that tomorrow. But it would appear that I'm going to see my favourite band, Radiohead. I'm going to be seeing them in Australia. I have to pay. It's not like Tom York is my best mate or something. I wish he was. But no, I had to pay for the tickets. But I'll be going with a friend from here and also my eldest daughter and one of her friends too. So my daughter's friend, my daughter's partner said, "Nah, not for me." I went, "What? Wow, okay, you're out of the family, Will." And so my eldest daughter and one of her good friends and a friend of mine from here are going, which means I need to ask for the leave. I tell you what, the tickets were not crazy, but they are now. The tickets have gone up to over $500 each, and I would not be paying that. No, no, no, no, no. So, yeah, what have you queued up for? Back in the day when you had to queue up for things, a sale, perhaps, or a rock band, or a preacher, or a poet, an artist, an author, you wanted your book signed. It might have been Barry Crump. It might have been the Pope. Both are quite similar, kind of. Or it could be that you were on the other side of it all, watching through the doors, the throngs of people pushing their snotty noses against the glass, waiting for you to throw the doors open, and you're going, "Oh dear God, why didn't I resign yesterday?" 21-21.
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1: 19-1. Where the heck have you been, Harry?
8: Well, my mate, I've had a couple of weeks in the hospital and a couple of major things going on in the world, but we're not here to talk about that tonight. We'll just let that go by. It is
1: I did wonder.
8: A bit difficult.

0: That's all right. No, I'm good, mate. I'm good. Got a few health issues to face, but yeah, let's get on with it. Talking about queuing, one of the most memorable things I did when I was a kid is at the Galbraith store in Glasgow. My mother and dad, we used to go for the groceries, and you didn't have supermarkets or anything, and everybody had to queue. And you can wait in line for blooming hours to get your wee bags of this and wee bags of that, and everybody's tying up the wee bags. So, but it did take a while.
1: Was that Scotland's? Was that Scotland's version of Harrods, or was it just a supermarket?
0: Well, no way. No, they weren't even a supermarket. It was just a grocery shop, like Arkwright's.
1: Oh, really? Okay.
0: They were just a big version, of the Arkwright's type thing. Mm. They were just shops with a big counter, big long counter, and you just moved along the counter and got what you want, and make your order. And they tied them in bags and so on, and everything was packed and taped and stuff. This is a sort of late '50s, early '60s that I remember. But my most memorable queue happened in 2007, 2006. I was in Glasgow, and I had a connection with a certain popular gentleman by the name of Michael Barrymore. Mm-hmm. I'd met him in New Zealand through his mother passing away about the same time as my mother. And I had met him at Palmerston North at the Regent Theatre and talked and been on radio with him. And he was doing a book promotion in late 2006 in Glasgow, and I wandered along and I thought, I wonder if he's busy. And he had a few people there, and you know that guy has a memory, don't you?
1: I remember you telling me this. Memory. I'm not going to tell the story, but I do remember you telling me the story.
0: Me.
1: Yes.
0: No. And I moved along, and I was sitting. He said, "Just sit over there, will you? I'll be with you soon." And he came over in the room, even remember my first name and the connection. But it was just one of those most memorable moments. And you suddenly, I don't know if I felt important or whatever, I didn't, maybe. But I did feel the fact that somebody of that caliber and moving in that kind of world sort of remembered me. And it was, and it was worth taking the half hour, 40 minutes to wait. To see the man. And so, sometimes you can be disappointed when you meet your people like that,
1: Yeah, you can.
0: Yeah, right, you're a great guy, but man, you're an asshole.
1: it's funny you say that. Recently I met a musician that I've liked my whole life, and I had the chance to have a quick chat with this musician, I won't say the name, and he couldn't be more obnoxious. And I thought, you know what, I wasn't asking anything from you or of you. And he had said, if you want to come up to the front and have a chat, come up and have a chat. And I thought, oh, yeah, why not? But it was just a bit kind of weird. And I thought, you're clear. I like your music, but, that's it.
0: Yeah, but some of them were a bit naff. But the other thing that I queued for, of course, you mentioned earlier, was COVID and the supermarkets. And everybody in the queue, on the spot, so very polite. But I was inside a particular pack and save. When we got in, and I was going looking for a kilo of flour. The flour was having to be packed, repacked separately into 1 kilo bags and 2 kilo bags. And these three women came around the corner and onto this woman who had a trolley full of the bags of flour. And they virtually attacked her, grabbing the flour off. And a lady was beside me. And she moved forward, and I moved forward, and we just protected this girl and pushed these women back, said, "Get back off of there." And the owner came round the corner, took note of what was happening, and just ejected the three young women out of the store and got the security, told them, take them away. And he came back, thanked us, and, because not everybody is polite under pressure.
1: No, they're not.
0: We understand COVID being what it was. Not everybody's polite. And I was very taken by the fact that this woman, she just a nice lady, and she suddenly just got the heckles up and said, "These three are out of here. I'm not having that."
1: It really became quite the, it became the exhibition, I think, of

0: of watching human behavior through COVID with people rushing or trying to get away with buying more than they needed to and trying to look not guilty. And it's just, this is all weird. Yeah. It was a very strange time.
1: It was a very strange time. And I've got to point out, you know, when I was in several supermarkets queuing for that, I don't mind that. It's just me. I'll talk to people. And of course, this guy came along, started telling us not to talk to anybody.
0: Yeah.
1: I thought, that's the most impossible woman thing in my life.
0: Yes.
1: Man.
0: I struggled with that too, Harry. And although I didn't try to talk to people because I was, do you know what? I actually wondered, I didn't know what was going to happen next. So in those early days of, right, the next three, off you go. So quickly, just get in there and get out again. And I'd be leaving with the most minuscule amount of groceries, watching people loaded up with, I kid you not, there was a couple that got to the checkouts and he handed her one of their credit cards or an FPOS card. She had a trolley filled with water, like literally a huge trolley filled up with water bottles, and his trolley was filled up with chocolate bars and lollies. And I thought, I'm not sure what they were planning for. Perhaps it was a party with no alcohol. Thank you, Harry. Hey, look, good to hear from you. And I did wonder where you'd been lately. And isn't it funny? You get a feeling that someone's either away or not well or whatever. And there you are. And it's certainly up to you whether you want to talk about that sort of stuff in the future. Thank you, Harry. All the very best. And I hope you recover and get back to full speed again very soon. 12:01, the things that you've queued up for, and this is in relation to a story that's in the news about a new Noel Leeming store having just opened in the CBD of Auckland where no one goes. Well, that's not true, but it's not for me. There's really nothing in there for me, I have to say, apart from the ferry terminal, which is a good way to leave Auckland. But yeah, the CBD, I'm sitting in the CBD, what am I saying? But when this is not the CBD, BDB, CBD, that's actually over there. Where I'm sitting is here, and you wouldn't queue up for anything here. Would you queue up for an electronic store opening that had half price but for a limited amount of customers? Queuing up from the night before, that's dedication. Dedication. What have you queued up for in the past? 0800 80 10 80.
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0: 921. Hi there, Mark.
7: Good morning, Roman. You and I spoke a couple of weeks about your trip to Australia. I'm glad you've done it, pal. That's magic. I thought you might do it.
0: This is just bizarre. A friend of mine purchased 4 tickets for her friends. And then she subsequently found out that none of them could go. And then she said, "You're keen on Radiohead?" And I said, "Yeah, I am." And she said, "I'm happy for you to organise people for the other 3 tickets." So I did. Yeah.
7: magic.

0: Absolute magic, pal.
1: Mm-hmm.
0: Honestly, you were humming and ahhing like about the money, and I thought, I wonder if you'll go. And you are, so that's brilliant, pal.
1: Yeah. Well, you know, because you can't go through life always putting things off. Well, you can. But I know that at some point life will have an end point, so I do want to make sure I get to see them at least once.
0: Exactly. And that's so cool, pal, honestly.
1: Good. Yeah, good.
0: You'll love it. Who are you flying with? Are you flying Qantas or New Zealand?
1: No idea yet. No, I haven't even asked my boss for the time off, so this is awkward. I'm doing it live on the radio. I hope he's fast asleep.
0: Well, I'm sure he's not going to say no. It's only for a couple of days, isn't it?
1: It's on a Friday. They're doing six shows. We want to go to the Friday show. Well, that's the tickets we've got. And we want to go on the Wednesday. So you have a few days in Melbourne looking at all the shoes and the nice clothing and the shops and go to a couple of bars and things. And then go to the gig and then stay for maybe the next night as well. Because I don't want to, there's no point rushing over there and rushing back. I've got a daughter there and, you know.
0: She's in Melbourne, is she not?
1: I've got one in Melbourne and one in Brisbane, yeah. I'm off to Brisbane at the end of this month.
0: Yeah, that's right. You've got to at least go for like 7-8 days, like otherwise, you know, because you spend that money, like, you've got to adjust for the spending of money, like, you know?
1: You do, but if you were going, I know that for most people it's not even the flights. The flights are scary. It's accommodation, and it's really lovely that my daughter has a spare bedroom and she's always very welcoming. Well, she makes out, she is. So, yeah, I'll be staying there and having a great time.
0: Brilliant, brilliant. That queuing for a bar, I wouldn't waste my bloody time, man.
1: No.
0: I can't be bothered, like, you know. I don't understand people's logic. Why the hell would you want to stand 24 hours in a queue and it could piss down with rain, cold, and, you know, for what?
1: Yeah.
0: It's just ludicrous.
1: Well, I think, it's whatever spins your wheels, right? So if that's what really spins them, you'll do whatever it takes to be that person in the queue.
0: Yeah, well, good luck with this, all I got to say.
1: Yeah.
0: Anyway, good talking to you, Roman. Yeah. I hope you enjoy your trip when you go anyway.
1: Oh, it's not till May next year, Mark, but yeah, I'm hoping that, shivers, I hope the boss says yes. But yes, it should be good. I'm looking for, mind you, I might have won Lotto by then. I might have purchased the radio station. Then I'll be his boss. So, you know, stranger things have happened. 621. Thank you, Mark. 0800 80 10 80 is the number. Hi, Graham.
2: Oh, g'day. Yeah, how are you, mate?
1: Yeah, good, Graham.
2: Sorry, Roman.
1: Yeah,
2: Roman. Yeah. You've certainly triggered a little bit of nostalgia here, mate. Like, I'm just going back to the late '60s, maybe early '70s, when we had some great individuals or groups that performed at the Town Hall, now in Auckland I'm talking about. There was the likes of Lulu in the early 70s, and then of course there was the Four Tops, and I can remember queuing up outside the Town Hall waiting for the previous section to finish, and like we could, you know, there was a whole group of us, and you know, we could hear the music, and then the whole line sort of started dancing, you know, because the music was so fantastic.
1: So you and were, then of course, so they would do gig after gig on the same day, would they?
2: Yeah. Gee. Like you know, they'd sort of finish one and maybe have a bit of a break, and then you know, let the next group in. So, but yeah, I can just remember that vividly. You know, waiting in the queue, but not just waiting. The music, you could hear the music, and then of course everybody was sort of getting into the action, and it was such a great atmosphere. And they actually emulated that, you know, when they got inside, because that Four Tops group was next level. You know, they were just so great. And the Town Hall was small, and you know, you could see them clearly on the stage. It was such a neat venue. So
1: that's great.
2: Yeah. No, good topic, mate. Thanks for that.
1: Now, Graham, just on that, the bands that do show after show after show on the same day, the Beatles were renowned when they first started in Europe. They would just do, I think that's where Hard Day's Night came from. They just worked and worked and worked. They were a real working band, the Beatles. And then,
2: Good call. No. Fantastic time in my life anyway.
1: Yes, and good memories there, Graham. Well shared as well. Thank you. It's very exciting when you can hear that. I've never been in that situation where you can hear the band you're going to see playing a previous gig and you're queuing to go in?

0: It's always that excitement, the anticipation of what's it going to be like. Will they be as good as I think they are? Will they be absolutely drunk and terrible? Good on you, Graham. Thank you. Welcome to you, Lily.
1: Hello.
0: Yeah, welcome.
1: Hi. Just queuing up. We queued up for the Beatles when they came into New Zealand.
0: Mm-hmm.
1: When we were young teenagers, we told the boss, there was four of us, we told the boss we'd all gone to the doctors or the dentist. And the next morning, here we were on the front of the...
0: Oh, dear. Now, Lily, you've got the phone in an awkward situation. It's very hard to hear you. Are you sitting up?
1: Pardon?
0: There you are, much clearer now. So you all told the boss you were going to the dentist, and you actually went to the concert.
1: Dominion paper. So he said he's going to dock our pay.
0: Yeah.
1: And I remember queuing up in our cars when Levin, early in 1970, Levin got a car wash, and everybody from everywhere came. There was no car washes around, and the cars were all blocking the motorways. Everybody was out of the cars talking to everybody else.
0: Was that at a petrol station?
1: Ages to get through.
0: Was that at a petrol station, Lily?
1: My children were small, and they screamed their heads off. They hated it.
0: Lily.
1: We waited all this time.
0: Lily.
1: And I remember queuing up for telethon when it first started with the kids. And we queued for hours and we got in and you went in the left door, climbed up on these seats that they had like stairs, and we're only there for about 5 minutes.
0: Now, Lily, I've worked out why you can't hear me. It's because you've got the radio going in the background. You're listening to that as well. But great stories all the same.

0: 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But great stories all the same.
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6: In this update, latest data shows the war in Iran hasn't impacted this country's economy as much as feared. GDP rose 0.2% in the June quarter, after rising 0.9% to March. Construction, public services, healthcare and wholesale trade are growing, but transport and retail are contracting. The Herald's Liam Dan says the numbers are much better than forecast in March.
7: Oil prices and fuel prices really spiked. We were worried about diesel and petrol running out. There was a real hit to confidence, and economists at that point thought that we were going to see a contraction in the quarter, that we were going to go backwards.
6: Labour is pledging to do away with the government's military-style boot camps for young offenders. Legislation enabling the boot camps for those determined to be young, serious offenders has passed its third reading in Parliament. Labour MP Shannon Halbert says the government should do better. He says there's no evidence punitive action against young people works. Fire and Emergency has been referred to the Serious Fraud Office, but Internal Affairs Minister Brooke Van Velden isn't saying why. However, she does say she's lost confidence in its head, Kerry Gregory, and the board will meet this week. Fens says the matter is from 2021, involves the Fens levy scheme, and the agency proactively reported it to the SFO itself. Van Velden isn't revealing details, but is clearly upset with Gregory.
8: He withheld information from me for a full year on a matter of a seriously significant incident, and that matter has now been referred to the Serious Fraud Office.
6: The Waitangi Tribunal has found the government's new knowledge-rich curriculum breaches multiple treaty principles. Its latest report follows a finding in May the Crown failed to properly consult Māori before announcing changes to the Education and Training Act. Jamie Cunningham reports.
9: The tribunals outlined seven breaches by the Crown, including failing to actively protect te reo and tikanga Māori by reducing their emphasis in the curriculum. It recommends the Crown recommit to working in partnership with Māori on education. The tribunal will next consider the removal of treaty obligations from school boards.
6: Nicola Willis says Foodstuffs is trying to lobby national MPs but denies any colleagues are against her plan to split the company. Political journalist Richard Harman claims one party MP told a business audience the plan to forcibly split the grocery co-op is bonkers. Willis says she's heard no concerns from other members and doesn't respond to rumour. But she says Foodstuffs is working hard against the move.
10: I have had numerous conversations with caucus members over the past few months about the level of vitriol and concern that they have heard coming through from Foodstuffs.
6: It's hoped young workers will get snapped up as the job market starts to turn. A new SEEK report shows adverts were up 0.6% last month, almost 10% higher than a year ago. Auckland is leading the charge with a 1% jump in ads, the biggest rise for the city in almost 4 years. Employers and Manufacturers Association advocacy head Alan McDonald says it's encouraging, but a large number of young people are still unemployed.
11: For young people, I think in particular, it's critical to have a little bit of track record behind you of being a good employee. So it'd be nice to see those people get soaked up.
6: In sport, rugby, 13th placed Counties Monaco have been soundly beaten by Otago in their NPC clash at Pukekohe. The visitors led

0: led comfortably at half-time, held off a mid-second-half resurgence from the home side, and then went on to take the game 50-21 to go second on the table. In football, a chorus of boos rang out around Old Trafford as the struggles continued for Manchester United. They relinquished a 2-0 half-time lead in their third-round League Cup match, conceding 3 second-half goals to lose 3-2 to Brighton. It follows a 1-0 loss to 10-man Manchester City, which leaves United languishing 13th on the Premiership table. Manager Michael Carrick says they fell apart in the second half.
1: 25 minutes into the game, and in such a good position, playing well, doing all the things that we wanted to do, and then feels like it's a long time ago. You know, the feeling at the start of the game to the feeling at the end of the game couldn't have been further apart.
0: In other results, Everton beat Wolverhampton 1-0, Aston Villa defeated Coventry 3-1, and Fleetwood pipped Sheffield United 1-0. That's news and sport. I'm Tony Doe.
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4: News Talk ZB Weather Watch 24/7 for Friday the 18th of September. Happy Friday to you. For Northland to Taumaranui, including Coromandel, the Bay of Plenty and the Central High Country, scattered showers, some heavy, possible afternoon showers. The showers will ease or clear by this evening. Gisborne to Wairarapa, periods of rain around Wairarapa, spreading elsewhere by this morning. Thunderstorms are possible this afternoon about the ranges of Gisborne and the Wairoa district. Taranaki to Wellington, scattered rain clears this morning, becoming fine by this afternoon. Marlborough and Nelson, cloud will clear and become fine early this morning. Buller to Fiordland, isolated showers in Fiordland spreading elsewhere, morning and afternoon, turning to rain in Fiordland in the evening. Canterbury, a fine Friday for you, areas of morning frost and fog. Otago and Southland, partly cloudy in north and central Otago. Isolated showers elsewhere, but widespread about the south coast. And the Chatham Islands, mostly cloudy, periods of rain from this afternoon. The warmest place, it's now Tauranga, 15.2. And the coolest, it's still Twizel, now down on minus 1.9.
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4: Kia ora, good morning, welcome along, happy Friday. 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

8 past 1 this Friday morning, 0800 80 1080 9292 the text. And if you are listening overseas and you're thinking, oh, wish I could jump in, you can. 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I'm quite, you know, if someone says, oh, there's a good chance you can get something very, very cheap, I'm instantly interested. I don't even care what it is. Saving a fortune. Brilliant. What is it? And they'll say, well, there's a downside. You have to queue for 4 days. Well, that would not be me. Queuing overnight for the electronic shop opening in Queen Street, Auckland? No, not for me. I'm quite antithetical when it comes to anyone who thinks that queuing for long periods of time is a

of fun. It's not. And as you get older, I'm sorry. I need to roll my hips. My back's getting sore. Standing still for a long period of time is not for the faint-hearted. It looks like you're doing nothing. I think it's harder to stand still than it is to be moving, to be fair. So would you queue up? Have you queued up? Were you part of the queue on Queen Street in Auckland over the last couple of days, people queuing up for the opening of a new Noel Leeming store? They've come back to the city. Apparently that's exciting. The prospect of getting something for half price for the first 50. It could have been something like that. It was the previous caller who mentioned a brand new car wash in Levin. Now that's so quaint, isn't it? I'm really boring. I still wash my own car by hand. Bucket, sponge, soapy water. I'm all over it, literally, because it's quite tall. I'm up over the bonnet, up onto the roof. I'm in there. I'm in the alloy wheels, getting all the black gunk out and doing all that. You know, I love it. You never get the same job with a car wash. Anyway, Levin got a brand new car wash back in the 70s, and everybody headed to that. Telethon was the other thing that Lily mentioned. Very exciting things to be queuing up for, meeting somebody that you've always admired, perhaps as a so-called celebrity. Now, something very exciting has happened. Very exciting indeed. And it's sad and it's exciting and sad. This was in the news yesterday. Volunteer aviation investigators believe they may have spotted the submerged wreckage of a charter plane that disappeared almost 50 years ago with 7 people on board in South Westland. You may not have caught up with the news. You might have seen this, heard about it. Police announced on Wednesday that a renewed search would be launched in Lake Moeraki near Haast for the single-engine Piper Cherokee 6 ZKEBU. It took off from Dunedin's Tairi Airfield for a scenic flight through the southern fjords. That was way back on the 29th of December 1978. But as poor weather rolled in from the Tasman Sea, it vanished without a trace, with the 28-year-old pilot, Edward Morrison, 5 members of the Dunedin-based Stewart family, and 20-year-old David Hogg were on board. So volunteers from the group Lost Aircraft New Zealand, they've spent decades on their own investigation work and searches for the plane, and it looks like it may have paid off. Air ambulance pilot Nathan Morschlein, I'm not sure how you'd say that, says the group had a breakthrough a few months ago when the team leader, Gavin Grimmer, took their search off dry land and onto water. And they've been doing sonar searches on the lake, and they've come across an object that measures about the same size of the plane. Quite a grisly find, but I would imagine for anyone attached to that story and to the people that have gone missing all those years ago, almost 50 years ago, nice to have a conclusion, if that turns out to be the case. Too early to say, of course, but too early to get excited about that. A lot of work has gone into that. Isn't that incredible that it's volunteers that have done it? Good on them. And that made me think of another story, and I'd like your thoughts on that particular story too. If you know anything more about that, let me know. If that story rings bells and you remember that time, the 29th of December 1978, horrific for all the people involved and their family and friends. But there's another one, isn't there? There's probably more than one. What happened? What happened to the pilot and 4 passengers aboard an ill-fated flight that went missing between Christchurch and Milford around 60 years ago? It's still a mystery. It's a beautiful plane too. It's very unusual, the Dragonfly. It was the 12th of February, 1962. The pilot was Brian Chadwick, and the group took off on a scenic flight in his Dragonfly aircraft, and they've never been seen since. The 4 passengers, Lewis Rowan, Darrell Shields, and a newlywed couple, Alwyn and Valerie Saville, they were all Australian. And despite one of the most extensive aerial searches in New Zealand history, the plane was never found. And I know, and I don't know about the previous stories, investigation people, that private group, volunteer aviation investigators, they're called Lost Aircraft New Zealand. I wonder if they're involved with this search as well.
It'd be pretty hard to do.

them both. They might have interest in both. What do you remember about that flight as well? All sorts of theories about the Dragonfly that went missing in 1962. Richard War, whose father was good friends with the pilot, documented the flight and the mystery surrounding it in a book. The book is called Lost Without Trace, Brian Chadwick and the Missing Dragonfly. He says that people still searching the West Coast for the plane wreckage, it's ongoing. It just goes to show you just how much wilderness there is and just how much bush there is, and just once you've broken through the canopy or gone into a lake, you're almost, well, you are, you're invisible, aren't you? There have been some interesting things in relation to the latter, not the former, with regard to the Dragonfly flight. The story goes back to this. I've printed the story from 2022, and they said that before Christmas, an aircraft seat buckle was found on a Southwestland beach, and that's being investigated by the police. I'm not sure if anything more was ever known about that. Do you remember the story back in 2022 about them finding a seat buckle on the beach? What became of it? Was it identified to be part of this particular plane? Perhaps seat belts in those aircraft at the time were quite generic? I don't know. There's been films made about it. There's been documentaries. There's been books written. And yet, to this day, nothing more than a seat buckle. So yeah, I'd like to get your thoughts on that. The Dragonfly aircraft from 1962, 60 years ago, actually more than 60 years ago now. And back in 1978, the other flight, which they think they may with sonar have found at the bottom of Lake Moeraki near Haast on the west coast of the South Island. Couple of interesting stories. Interesting is a terrible word to use when it's vastly more than that. It's a complete tragedy.

0: And now, 1978, 50 years ago, my God. Time flies. 1978, I queued up to get my program autographed by Ivan Rebroff.
1: Mm.
0: And I wore my Polish costume to that show. And I had a lovely talk with all the crew, the band and everything.
1: Oh, nice.
0: And it was very, very friendly. And then I was invited to this lovely Maori home in Stewart Street. They were having a function for Ivan and the band, and there was beautiful pie. It was a fabulous night.
1: Nice.
0: And so that was lovely. And then my daughter and I, we went to, well, I've seen Sam Hunt three occasions here in Invercargill.
1: Mm-hmm.
0: And my book was signed by Sam, and Carly got her book signed as well. And then we had a photograph taken with Sam, my daughter, and myself.
1: Now, are you and your daughter quite tall? Because he's quite tall, isn't he?
0: No, I'm only five. Carly is 5'5", and yeah. I'm 5'1.5", and I think maybe I've shrunk to 5 foot now.
1: Wow.
0: But he was just so, so lovely.
1: Mm.
0: And he spelt my name correctly, and I didn't even have to spell it for him. He wrote it down completely correctly, K-R-Y-S-T-Y-N-A, Christina. But anyway, and then he said how he loved going to the Polish house in Wellington, because he lived in a wee boat house in Plymouth.
1: Yes, he did, yeah.
0: Yes. And he spoke about that, and he was just so, so, so friendly and very chatty. He was lovely.
1: That's great. What was the book that he signed? Was it Roaring Forties?
0: No, it is, and I've got it. I'm looking at it right now.
1: Back Roads? Yeah, Back Roads. Okay.
0: Yeah, and it's beautiful. It's a lovely book.
1: Is it just his poetry, or is there a story that goes with it as well?
0: It's a story. It's stories and poetry. Yeah, it's beautiful.
1: Okay. I could recommend another book of his if you want. There's one that Colin Hogg, who's a columnist, wrote.
0: Oh, yes, Colin. Yeah.
1: He wrote a book called Angel Gear.
0: Yes. And he's very good friends with Sam.
1: Mm. It's a good book.
0: Yeah.
1: A really good book.
0: Anyway, I'll love and leave you, and I'm sure there'll be lots of other people who will have lots of wonderful stories to through the night. It is night, even though it's
1: morning. No, I know what you mean. It always does throw you, doesn't it? No, thank you. Thanks, Kristen. I have seen Sam Hunt perform a few times, once in London and a couple of times in Wairarapa. I don't know, he was doing a fundraiser. I think he was helping with a fundraiser for the Regent Theatre when they were looking to do refurbishments to that lovely old theatre. He's always really good to watch on the stage, because only Sam Hunt can read his poems, which is completely untrue, but when he reads them, they really come to life. The staccato kind of delivery sometimes that he has with the tapping of the feet, and Salt River Songs is another one of his books. I'm just looking through them here. Doubtless, New and Selected Poems. I don't know when these books came out. I'm not seeing a year. Chords, Back Roads, Charting a Poet's Life. It's a funny thing, isn't it? I don't know about modern poets, but we had, of course, James K. Baxter and Sam Hunt, who was a protege, if you like, of James K. Baxter. Queuing up, and maybe you've been queuing up and all of a sudden you met someone, you thought you were just queuing up for tickets, and the person whose show it was there, maybe in the background, someone like Sam Hunt. It was quite the thing, wasn't it, having to queue

0: queue up for tickets. Nowadays, you've got to go through a ticket agency online, generally, don't you? And even that doesn't help you. You've got to be a signed up member to get preferential releases for these tickets. Like, oh, really? The world's gone mad. I just want to buy a ticket. Next thing you're having to log on, give all your details, set up a profile. And I'm not going to tell you what to do. You're an adult. You can do what you want. But never save your credit card details. Oh, but it makes things easier. Yep, for everyone. So don't. If you're doing that kind of building a profile on a site like that, I wouldn't be putting my credit card details on there. I'd be using it for the transaction, but not. Do you want to save your details to speed things up? No. No, I don't. 0800 80 1080 9292 on the text. So queuing up for things. And it might be that you made your way to Auckland's Queen Street for the opening of this new Noel Leeming store where hundreds of people were queuing the night before. Mind-blowing. Well, I say that because it's just not for me, but yeah, whatever. It worked for those people. It worked for the company. And these two plane crashes that I referred to as well, perhaps very good news for an aircraft that's been missing since 1978. Taking off from Dunedin, perhaps being found in a lake on the west coast, Lake Moeraki. And they haven't confirmed that yet. The sonar has shown the shape of something that looks like the dimensions of the plane that's gone missing. There's that story. And the story of the dragonfly, never to be seen again, went missing on the 12th of February 1962. A newly wed couple, Australian passengers, and there's a book called Lost Without Trace, Brian Chadwick and the Missing Dragonfly. It's a very unusual plane because, you know, the old tiger moth, lovely, very slow, pretty impractical, but a beautiful plane. I love the tiger moth. Well, the dragonfly is like a more modern version of that with a double set of wings. I don't know what the advantage of that would be if you know your piloting stuff. Avionics and all that, let me know. And also, any other missing plane stories? What else do we have that have never been found? And good luck to this group called Lost Aircraft New Zealand. I'd love to know more about the work they do. As volunteers, that must be a huge job, right? 25 past one.
1: 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Call 0800 80 1080. It's Overnight Talk on Newstalk ZB.
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1: Fearless, focused, informed. 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
10: National and Labour join New Zealand First and the Greens in a broad beatdown at the grocery businesses. Dean Waddell is the chair of Foodstuffs North Island.
8: divestment is, you know, making this into a smaller co-op, separating our member stores, creates a lot more inefficient business, which drives higher costs of doing business, which ultimately gets passed on to the consumer potentially.
10: If what you say is true, would the Commerce Commission come to that decision? I mean, they're the same people who said you're making $1 million profit a day.
8: $1 million a day was based on an assumption that, you know, a group of people thought our profitability should be, and that... that

0: is debatable as well.
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3: 27 past one. Missing aircraft. Those horrible, horrible situations. Just absolute tragedies. And I don't imagine that that would be easier over the years. The same questions, the same feeling for the friends and family, particularly the families. And I'm not even going to try and presume what this must feel like, having that kind of news dangling over them. The possibility of this particular plane from 1978 being found in a lake. I don't know anything about Lake Moeraki. It has some roads quite close by to it. But of course, once you're submerged in deep enough water, you're invisible. I don't know what people use that particular lake for. If you live in that area, if you know that area, Lake Moeraki, what would you do on that particular lake? Or is it a lake that no one does anything on? How deep is it? All that kind of stuff. It's very pleasing to know that the sonar has identified something. If it's not their plane, it's something that looks like and is in the dimensions of the same plane. And also the search continuing for the Dragonfly, the flight that went missing back in 1962. So that went missing between Christchurch and Milford Sound 60-something years ago now. 64, 65 years ago. How is that possible? We'll have a look at the terrain, you know. It's just quite incredible how anything would go missing in there. Is once you've seen the area, that makes it more credible, makes it easier to believe, I guess. 0800 80 1080, the text 9292. Hi, Roman, love your show, mate. I would line up for a flash coffee machine, a cheap piece of whiteware or exercise equipment. I didn't go as I had work, but I saw the line. It was crazy. In reference to the Noel Leeming queue in central Auckland. Hi, Roman. Joe Cocker had a female saxophonist in his band. She made that saxophone talk, says Chrissy. Hi, Roman. The requirement for a tugboat capable of Cook Strait ferry emergencies and other open ocean marine essentials appears disregarded by the government. How long before another wahine-type disaster? Regards, Rob. P.S. When Winston and the coalition renegotiated the ferry's replacement, I would have also thought a new tug replacement would have been mandatory. Alas, a brain would have to be necessary for that. Roman, do you think there's a certain age where some people should stop going to rock concerts and maybe let the next generation of fans enjoy the show? Well, that's a bit weird. What? No? How old are the Rolling Stones? No, if you still enjoy the music and you want to go, go. I don't. Sometimes I pretend I'm disappointed that a concert's all seated. I go, oh, it's all seated. Can you imagine? Oh, then I'm actually thinking, thank God for that. Because by the time you've stood there for 2 hours defending your spot, watching the warm-up act, probably more than 2 hours, right? And then on comes the main act. Sometimes you just want to go home. Well, your back's too sore to take it anymore. Hi there, man. In 1978, David Bowie visited Australia for a concert. Brisbane, Lang Park. There were fans who camped in the venue or at the venue for 4 days before the concert. Good Lord. Just to get to the front. Is that what that was about? They would have had tickets already. Roman, 1974, queued for the Lou Reed concert at the Wellington Town Hall, Thursday night gig. He had 2 nights booked, only made our concert as cancelled the Friday night due to overdosing on heroin. Took a walk on the wild side, I guess.
4: Hey, babe, take a walk on the wild side.
3: I didn't realise that Lou Reed had come to New Zealand. 1974. Good Lord. 0800 80 1080. The text is 9292. 28 to 2. I also noticed that Mark

0: Carney in Canada is talking about ambitions to want to be loosely associated, like an honorary member of the EU. And he's welcoming the EU's ambition for Canada to become what's called an associate member. This is interesting, isn't it? Donald Trump is losing his cool, threatening all sorts of tariffs again for European countries. He makes these remarks in a speech to the European Parliament. Speaking to reporters afterwards, Carney said a closer alliance with the EU is a positive process and will make his country more effective, a more effective partner of the US. He adds that nobody is going to tell Canadians what language we speak. No one is going to dictate our culture or with whom we can strike agreements with internationally. Good on them. And then, of course, Donald Trump, he's not the brightest person, is he really? Putting it mildly, he threatened tariffs on Europe and called the idea of Canada becoming the bloc's first associate member laughable. I think he'd be just frustrated that people are able to forge ahead and forge new alliances, which would certainly frustrate him. And it seems to be doing just that. 27-2-2.
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0: 25-2-2. Morning to you, Dave. Have you ever queued up for anything that you've loved?
6: Oh, only during the security. The Tom Jones. I thought that was taking him off The Voice. Tom Jones is a legend.
0: Yes.
6: The people are boycotting the ITV and they've got big backlash over there at the moment.
0: Oh, is that right? Is that just happening now?
6: Yeah, it's happening now. The people are not very happy taking him off The Voice because he's a legend on the Voice. And one of them came out in support of Tom Jones. Yeah. Mm. Yeah. Because, you know, when they do that, they turn around to judge you on your singing. I thought, I saw him when he was out at a Bella Maria concert out here, and he was great. He's been around, and the worst people think a lot of them over there.
0: What have they said about the reasons why they've taken him off? Any reasons given?
6: Oh, they want a new perspective, and the people, a big backlash in the UK over there. Often the people of Wales are not very happy, and boycotting ITV. I think it's owned by Sky or something. I mean, ITV and that, I think it was Neil Diamond. He was at Western Springs doing them in the Eagles. I'll tell you what, he would sell out at Ceylon, Dion and Camden.

0: New Zealand, she would sell out, you know, because she said it's all people. She's got a great voice. She sang the other day, didn't she?
1: Who was that? Sorry, Dave.
0: Celine Dion.
1: Oh, yes, Celine. Yeah, she's back, isn't she? Yeah.
0: Back, yeah, she's got a great voice and, great projectors, you know, to fight the life back and to terrible is
1: some kind of a mystery virus thing, wasn't it?
0: Isn't it? It is, yes. And the Eagles, two of them are still alive. They're getting around, yeah.
1: Is there anything apart from that? So you don't have to queue for that sort of thing anymore for tickets for gigs,
0: no.
1: But what would you queue for these days?
0: Probably Celine Dion. I think she's great. Yeah, everybody would. I'll tell you what would sell out New Zealand. If Dwayne Johnson came back and bought the WWE. Remember over in Perth, they sold out over in Perth.
1: Oh yeah.
0: They bought that. Those two arenas down in Christchurch and Dunedin, bought to Eden Park. I googled they reckon they sell out because he's on the board of TKO and they call him the big boss, has the final say. And he grew up in Grayland, went to Grayland Primary School. His great uncle Rocky Marvia, so he has a lot of connections in New Zealand and the Western Samoa. So
1: yeah, well, for both of those things, Celine Dion or you know the wrestling type stuff you mentioned, you wouldn't have to queue for that. These days, it's just jump online. It's almost like a race to get into the queue online. You would think, wouldn't you, that with digital sales, you're beating the queue. It's just a different type of queuing. And some people will spend hours. The connection is lost due to demand. The connection cannot be made and they're starting to lose it. Oh, it becomes quite exclusive though. You've got to sign up. You sign up for like a pre-release of the release and you think, oh Lord, this is just getting nuts. Good on you, Dave. Great to hear from you. 0800 80 10 80. I know Ed Sheeran is facing all kind of backlash at the moment with the Macklemore removal from his acts. I don't know anything about all of that. Ed Sheeran, a real talent, just not someone that I'd want to see. Very, very clever with all the loops that he makes with his recordings and then puts it all together. It's a bit like watching a busker in Bourke Street Mall in Melbourne, which they also have to audition to be a busker there too. But I'm just looking, that's actually on the screen at the moment. He packs out huge stadia around the world. Celine Dion, absolutely. He's hoping her health will hold out. We're also talking about two missing planes, and I'm quite keen to know what you know about Lost Aircraft New Zealand, the volunteer group that's put all this work into finding the plane that went missing back in 1978, a Piper Cherokee 6. It took off from Christchurch, did I say? No, that was the other one, wasn't it? Where'd this one take off from? It went missing in South Westland, and they think they may have found something that looks like the same shape of the plane in Lake Moeraki near Haast. Yeah, this one took off from Dunedin's Taieri Airfield. It was just a scenic flight through the southern fjords back on the 29th of December 1978. That's the one they think they may have found. But the one that's been an ongoing mystery in my life for a very long time, since 1962, is the Dragonfly. Four passengers, two of them newlyweds, all Australian. If you have any knowledge about this particular story or you've read the book, Lost Without Trace, Brian Chadwick and the Missing Dragonfly, I'd like to hear from you as well. Any other missing plane stories in New Zealand that you've been attached to over your life as well? 0800 80 1080, the text 9292. Jerry, I'll be with you next.
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5: 17 to 2. Hi there, Jerry.
6: Morena there, Roman. Actually, Morena and Roman are almost, what do they call them? Those names that are similar.
5: How are they similar?
6: Well, they've got similar sort of letters on them.
5: Oh, okay.
6: Yeah, just thinking of it when I was listening. Before I talk about a couple of planes, if you'd like, write down the name Robert Malhuis, M-A-L-H-U-I-S, and also Father Cyril Crosby, C-R-O-S-B-I-E. There's a couple of plane sort of went missing in Fiordland. But talking about queuing, I queued in 1961 when the Millard Stand was being built at Athletic Park. A mate and I queued the night before for the 1961, I think it was the second or third test of against the French, All Blacks versus the French, and a southerly storm hit. And we got drenched. And at 8 o'clock in the morning, we said, blow this, we'll go home. Oh. So we went home and listened to it on the radio.
5: So yeah. You'd been queuing through the night and it got pretty cold and you thought, no, it's too cold.
6: It was southerly storm. We were drenched. Southerly storm in Wellington. You don't want to be out in it. But we were huddled underneath the then being built Millard Stand and it wasn't much protection. Oh. And his father worked at the railway station. We went down underneath there into some warm boiler room thing, and we dried out a bit.
5: You just disappeared for a bit. You went down to the boiler room and you dried out for a bit, but then you went home and listened to it on the radio.
6: Yeah, that's right.
5: Yeah, fair enough.
6: Do you want me to tell you about those plane crashes?
5: Sure.
6: The Robert Malhuis one, he was 19 years of age and he stole a plane. He was a trainee pilot and he was wanted by the police on a minor thing. And he stole a plane from Tari Airport in Dunedin and he took off and they found that it was missing in the morning. And they then found that he had crashed it into a, I think it was Lake Duncan in Fiordland. And disappeared. And he went bush for 5 weeks, and then he got to Australia somehow, and then he came back and gave himself up. And it's an interesting story if you check it out. And the other one was a Father Cyril Crosby who had three people from Gore, and I think he also left from Dunedin, and just disappeared in Fiordland. Oh. And I've never found him.
5: So was he a priest and he was flying the plane?
6: Yeah, he was. That's right. He was the pilot.
5: Oh, gee.
6: Yeah.
5: What year was that, roughly?
6: 1970, I think it was, Roman.
5: Okay.
6: Yeah.
5: It's sad, isn't it? It's very sad for people to be left wondering.
6: Isn't it? And it's so dense down there.
5: Mm-hmm.
6: They just disappear. And they found the one that went to Lake

0: sunken, and they resurrected that and restored it and got it flying again.
1: So hang on, they found the one. Is that the one with the guy that stole it and disappeared?
0: Yeah, he stole it. Yeah.
1: So he was okay.
0: Yeah, well, they found. He went bush. He disappeared for a year or so.
1: Mm-hmm. And turned up in Australia.
0: Yeah, and he came back. I think he was maybe away for 2 years. And the story's all online.
1: Ah.
0: And that one, as I say, they restored it and got it flying again.
1: Mm-hmm.
0: I wonder how
1: Matt, given that he was a person of interest to say the least, I wonder how he got out of the country.
0: Well, they don't know. Maybe he got on a ship.
1: Yeah, true. Okay.
0: Yeah, you know, people would stow away on ships in those days.
1: Yeah, and I guess it was probably quite easy to make a document look like the real thing. With everything being scanned these days with computers, it's pretty hard, isn't it?
0: Well, you just had to know. I used to be at sea. You only had to know someone on the ship, and they would stow you away. And
1: really?
0: Then if you were found after a few days at sea, well, the captain would drop you off in Sydney. But,
1: oh, yeah.
0: You know, sometimes there was all sorts of things going on that people were stowed away on.
1: Yeah.
0: And then, you know, it just went under the, you know, sometimes it was backhanders and things like that.
1: Yeah, and I can imagine. Yeah, I just wonder, what interest would there be for the captain of the ship to keep any of that quiet? Would they be on the radio straight away saying...
0: I'm not saying that's what happened. I'm only assuming he would have gone by ship.
1: Yeah, yeah. No, I'm interested in that quite, because, you know, it was an easier time to be quite anonymous, wasn't it?
0: That's right, yeah.
1: And what were you doing at sea, Jerry?
0: I was a ship's purser. I was actually involved in the Wahine rescue.
1: Oh. Have we spoken about that before?
0: We would have. I'm sure we would have.
1: Yeah. I can imagine.
0: Yeah, it comes up every so often.
1: It does every single year we do that. And I love the stories that are told because I think they need to be told as well. It's always a very moving In My Day show when you've got people like yourself who were involved up and down from the bridge to the engine room. I remember one woman saying that she was a child dangled off the side and dropped down to a lifeboat. Yeah, some of those stories you just don't forget. And I wasn't even born. That's the year I was born, but harrowing, all right. Good on you, Jerry. Some interesting stories there. There goes a Catholic priest and a plane never found. And another story of a plane that was found, but the bloke went bush, ended up in Australia. People had some real adventures, didn't they? They still do, but they generally get caught these days. 10 to 2, 0800 80 1080. The text 9292.
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1: Yeah, very good morning to you. Welcome along. It is Friday, the 18th of September. I'm quite intrigued by the story that's developing out of Canada and the US and Europe.

0: in other words, most of the world really, the Prime Minister of Canada, Mark Carney, saying he welcomes the EU's ambition for Canada to become an associate member of the EU. Carney says a closer alliance with the EU is a positive process and will make his country a more effective partner of the US. Carney adds that nobody is going to tell the Canadians what language we speak. No one is going to dictate our culture or with whom we can strike agreements internationally. And Donald Trump, as I mentioned before, has threatened tariffs on EU countries. He doesn't like the idea at all, but you might be over that story. You might have read more about that than I have yesterday. I wasn't attached to the news at all yesterday, totally removed from it. It's quite incredible by the time you tune back into it and go, blimey, it's never a dull day. And some very exciting news potentially for this lost aircraft I mentioned before, the group of volunteers doing all of the search and searching for years. Lost aircraft New Zealand. What a great thing to be part of if you've got the right expertise. They're looking at what they think may well be a charter plane that disappeared almost 50 years ago with 7 people on board in South Westland. It could be what they're looking at in Lake Moeraki. What can you tell me about that lake? And what do you know about the Dragonfly, another flight that went missing back in 1962? Perhaps a belt buckle found. I've not seen a story updating that, whether the police confirm whether that belt buckle was related to the aircraft or not. And as Jerry mentioned, a couple of other near tragedies and tragedies as well. A Catholic priest flying a plane. They never got to live for long. And the guy that crashed the plane and took off into the bush and ended up in Australia. Some rollicking stories there. Get involved. 0800 80 1080 and 9292 is the text. Hi, Kathy.
1: Oh, hi, Roman. I haven't been awake long, but I heard you talking about ships. And
0: ships?
1: Pardon?
0: Did you say ships? Yeah, with a P, not a T, hopefully. Ships.
1: Sorry, I'm still half asleep.
0: Oh, but, so am I. But carry on.
1: You're more awake than I am. I just wanted to ask you something.
0: Mm.
1: Like this person that I used to write to for a very long time, I remember in one of his letters, he told me that he came out from Ireland by ship about 100 years, or maybe about 70, 80 years ago. And I was just wondering, how long would that journey take?
0: Well, if it was a steamer, they used to take between 6 and 8 weeks, didn't they? But a sail ship, oh, Lord, I don't know. Do you know what sort of ship it was?
1: Well, he wouldn't have been the only one coming out from Ireland.
0: No. No, he wouldn't have. No, there was a lot of...
1: So it would take 6 weeks.
0: Yeah, 6 to 8 weeks, depending on where they stop. But so that's how my father's side of their family came out from Great Britain on a ship. And it was, I think it was 6 weeks at sea. It'd be terrible, wouldn't it?
1: Yeah. I read some books and... like they used to have cats on the boats for rats, and like you could end up with stuff like scurvy. And if anyone died, I think they just wrapped them up in a blanket and chucked them overboard.
0: Yeah, or just fed them.
1: That sounds morbid.
0: Fed them to the cats, maybe. Yeah, no, it was a terrible. I just can't. I don't like being on big ships. I get seasick, so it wouldn't have been for me. Maybe you get used to it after a while.
1: Yeah, no, I don't either. I get real bad motion sickness.
0: Mm.
1: I remember when I was about 10 years old, we went down to Christchurch. I don't know what the name of the ferry was, and it was a really exciting holiday, and I had my two brothers with me and my mum, and, like, I had a milkshake and I spewed all the way down.
0: Oh, no. That would have been the Rangitira that went from Wellington to Littleton? Yeah.
1: Yeah, but we had an awesome time in Christchurch.
0: Great.

0: What do you remember about Christchurch on that trip?
1: I remember I had to have a haircut, and I got really sulky with my mum because my fringe was too short.
0: Oh dear.
1: But I got a lot, I remember getting lots of new clothes, but I remember really old buildings. Mm. But because I'm half asleep, and it was a long time ago, I can't really remember much, but I know we got spoiled rotten by my mum.
0: Yeah. And going back to the story about the guy that came out from Ireland 70, 80, maybe 100 years ago, what was your connection to him?
1: He was Cardinal Tom Williams. And
0: wow.
1: I met him when I was a teenager, and I cooked for him at St. Mary's of the Angels. I didn't really know him that well, but he was a sort of cardinal that used to always write to others. And, like, his handprinting was, his handwriting, it was so beautiful. I think the last thing I got from him, because I think he passed away, and I think he's got some books out, which I must go check out, but he designed this beautiful card.
0: Well, you've got some great stories, Kathy. Most people would lead off with the title and the person. You just mentioned a bloke who came out on a ship. Interesting indeed, thank you.
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7: In this update, surging fuel prices appear to have hit New Zealand much harder than other countries. Latest GDP data shows the economy grew just 0.2% between April and June, after growing 0.9% between January and March. Our quarterly growth was lower than other countries, including Australia, the US and the UK. Economic Growth Minister Nicola Willis says the fuel crisis affected freight, exports and discretionary spending.
8: New Zealand was particularly exposed to the global fuel crisis. I'm not that surprised to see we weren't as resilient to that as some other countries.
7: Internal Affairs Minister Brooke Van Velden says she's lost confidence in fire and emergency boss Kerry Gregory, and the Serious Fraud Office is now investigating the agency. She won't say exactly why she's lost confidence in Gregory, except to say he kept information from her for over a year. Fens says the matter is from 2021 and involves the Fens levy scheme, and the agency proactively reported it to the SFO themselves. Under a new scheme, plumbers will be able to self-certify their work, removing the need for council inspections. More than 60 plumbers and drain layers have been approved within the first week, with a further 180 applications in the queue. Building and Construction Minister Simon Watts says it's estimated to save up to 4 days' work and $1,600 per build.
9: The key advantage of this is to make being able to do plumbing work faster, cheaper, and therefore less expensive for Kiwi households and businesses.
7: The Foreign Ministry is condemning attacks on civilians and critical infrastructure in Yemen and Saudi Arabia. Saudi Arabia's government says it shot down a drone launched by Houthis towards Mecca, considered Islam's holiest city. A strike also damaged a key Saudi Arabia oil pipeline last week. Senior political reporter Azaria Howell has the story.
10: Our Ministry of Foreign Affairs and Trade says further escalation risks worse

0: Listening the region's humanitarian and security challenges. It calls on the Houthis to cease all hostilities.
1: The Green Party says the government's If Meth campaign could stigmatise people addicted to the drug. The $1.5 million campaign will roll out the prevention message across media, spelling out the harm meth causes. Greens co-leader Marnima Davidson says grassroots organisations would be better placed to help people and says If Meth is deliberately designed to be controversial.
2: There is a risk of this being about causing more stigma and shame, which makes it harder for people who use meth to get the help that they need.
1: Mental Health Minister Matt Doocy says the F could stand for Face Meth, Fight Meth or Forget Meth. A first for the country in Westport is set to give communities more warning of flooding. Earth Sciences New Zealand and West Coast Regional Council have launched the country's first operational flood forecasting system. It combines weather, river and coastal data to show when flooding could hit and where the water is likely to go. Hydrological forecasting scientist Celine Catton-Gilbert says it's the result of 5 years' work with local councils.
3: And also what happened is there were some floods during the project, and that really helped strengthen the connection, the understanding and the co-production of the systems.
1: In sports netball, Nolene Taurua has been confirmed to coach the Silver Ferns at next year's World Cup in Sydney. The Sports New Zealand chief executive, Jenna Wootton, says there was no talk of extending her contract any further.
4: Well, it's quite common with head coach roles that they are for a fixed-term nature and they do tend to align with a pinnacle event.
1: Taurua herself isn't keen to reflect on the challenges she's faced after being suspended and reinstated before winning Commonwealth Games gold. In rugby, Otago have won their NPC clash with Counties Monaco at Pukekohe. The visitors led 26-14 at half-time and went on to take the game 50-21, moving to second on the table for now. In cycling, New Zealand's six male and four female riders are again paying their own way to next week's Road World Championships in Montreal. That includes Neve Fisher-Black, who came second last year in Rwanda. Her brother Finn, who's just completed the tour of Spain, says riders are likely to act with more self-interest as a result of the policy, which has now been in place for a number of years. He's described the situation as a strange dynamic where personal friendships helped reduce any potential friction. Finn Fisher-Black is aiming for a top 10 finish on the hilly 273-kilometre circuit. That's news and sport. I'm Tony Doe.
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11: 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Happy Friday. It's Friday the 18th of September for Northland to Taumarunui, including Coromandel, Bay of Plenty and the Central High Country. Scattered showers today, some heavy. Possible afternoon thunderstorms, showers easing or clearing by this evening. Gisborne to Wairarapa. Periods of rain around Wairarapa spreading elsewhere later this morning. Thunderstorms are possible this afternoon about the ranges of Gisborne and also for the Wairoa district. Taranaki to Wellington, scattered rain clearing this morning, becoming fine by this afternoon. I was just out making a cup of tea. It's absolutely bucketing down where I am. Not in the studio, just outside. Marlborough and Nelson, cloud will clear and become fine early this morning. Buller to Fiordland, isolated showers in Fiordland spreading elsewhere.

0: morning and afternoon, turning to rain in Fiordland by this evening. Canterbury, fine, areas of morning fog or frost. Otago and Southland, partly cloudy in north and central Otago, isolated showers elsewhere, but widespread about the south coast. And Friday on the Chatham Islands, mostly cloudy, periods of rain from this afternoon. The warmest place now is Whitianga, 15.1, and the coolest Twizel. It's dropped again now on minus 2.3.
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2: Ready or not?
0: Morning to you. Great to have your company this Friday the 18th. I'm Roman Travers. This is News Talk ZB. The free phone number 0800 80 1080. 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

8 past 2. Yeah, lots to talk about. Lots of stuff happening around the world and lots happening here as well. The free phone number to get involved, 0800 80 10 80, here through till 5 this morning. I've got a grey power story which might tickle your fancy. We'll get into that in just a moment. Just a reminder of what we have been talking about, queuing. Queuing, it's such a lovely thing to do, isn't it? Is this the back of the queue? Okay. We just have this lovely way, a systematic. We don't like people who jump in. Often there'll be quiet castigation, which gets louder and louder if that person does not adhere to the very quaint rules of the queue. Stops a lot of fighting, doesn't it? Hang on. Oh, just dropped my pen. Just a second. It's down here. Won't be long. I'm just down here. Ooh. Oh, that was hard work stretching down there. Gee. I'm not even that tall. So there was a big queue for the brand new Noel Leeming in Auckland CBD. And I saw the story and I thought, oh yeah, big queue. What for? What would that be for? A electronics store. Wouldn't be what I'd be queuing for. But then again, see, I'm not someone that buys all the mod cons. I think, what I need. I don't have a microwave. I don't have an air fryer. I don't have an electric knife. I don't know, what do people have these days? I don't have anything like that. I'm very happy with what I've got. And I often get the comment like that, as if they've just seen a ghost or a goat. I go, what is it? They go, you don't have a microwave? No. How do you cope? And then I start to wonder what I'm missing out on. But anyway, there'd be nothing really that I'd be queuing up for. So if you were a part of the queuing, what were you hoping to get? They had some very delicious items at half price, but only for the first 50 people. So that wasn't really going to work, was it, in a big city with hundreds of people queuing up down the road? But they were blown away by the length of the queues as well. Couple of missing aircraft stories which have always intrigued me. I didn't know about the more current one. I've known about the Dragonfly, flown by Brian Chadwick, which went missing on the 12th of February 1962. I've known about that for a long time. I think it's a very, very sad story. It's just, I don't know, people dying, it's sad anyway, but when there's a newlywed couple and all the passengers were from Australia, a heck of a thing, isn't it? And they had one of the most extensive aerial searches in New Zealand's history that the plane never found. People are still searching for that. The search has been, there's been films made, a book written, Lost Without Trace, Brian Chadwick and the Missing Dragonfly. If you want to talk about that or add anything to that story, feel free. But there is hope. There is hope after a volunteer aviation investigation bunch called Lost Aircraft New Zealand. They have spent decades on their own investigating and searching for this particular plane, a charter plane that disappeared 50 years ago with 7 people on board in South Westland. With sonar, they have found something that looks like, replicates the same shape and dimension.

sections of the plain in Lake Moeraki. So I don't know. I'm not going to presume how the family or the friends would feel, but to know that that was the case, to have some sense of closure for those that are still alive and attached to that story would be amazing. I'd like to hear from anyone with connections to that, or just more on the story, or as Jerry had, some other stories about missing aircraft. Missing aircraft stories are always quite gripping, aren't they? Quite fascinating. These days we jump on planes like they're a bus. For most of us, it's like, oh yeah, safety briefing, whatever. Get on with it. You don't really think about it. There are so many planes in the air all the time. If you've got those air traffic control type apps, if you can see where all the planes are in the world, it's incredible, the thousands of aircraft in the air at any one time. There's that. Now, I did mention grey power before, and I do have a grey power story. Where's that gone? Here it is. So, this will interest all of us, because the one thing that we all have in common, without question, there can be no argument, we are all getting older. Unless you're dead, which is unlikely because you're listening to me, but we're all getting older. And Grey Power, they do some great work, Grey Power are welcoming the scrapping of the mandatory cognitive testing for older drivers. Did you see the story yesterday? Older drivers will no longer be required to take a cognitive test in order to keep their driver's license. That's the headline. And I'm thinking straight away, oh no. Why is this a good idea? Help me with this one. Is this a good idea? 0800 80 1080. New clinical guidance for health practitioners allows them to assess a person's fitness to drive individually. Now that alone to me is terrifying. What's a GP an expert in? Medicine. General medicine. A GP is a specialist in general medicine, not driving. And the fact that you're sitting in front of them as you get older, and they've known you for years, they know what medications you're on, they know what you've been through. But one thing they haven't probably seen is you driving. I have a few concerns with that. The story goes on. When people reach 75 years old, they must get a medical certificate to renew their license, and then again at 80 and every 2 years after that. See, I don't want to clog up the system, but I think we should all be tested far more regularly. And it shouldn't be until we get to 75. Honestly, we all make mistakes, and sometimes I don't want to say this, but I'm going to. I think there are many people on the roads that are much younger than 75 that probably shouldn't have a license. Or they have one and you're thinking, how the heck did you pass your... Anyway, being a bit judgmental. So, cognitive screening is still an option, right? Doctors will consider a person's overall health and driving history. I don't know what that means. What the heck does a doctor know about your driving history? I'll just do your blood pressure. Now look into my eyes, follow the torchlight, and tell me about your driving history. What? That's never happened. The changes that I've mentioned, though, they follow an independent University of Auckland review of cognitive testing and driving safety, which has found that available evidence did not support screening otherwise healthy older adults as a part of fitness to drive assessments. It found that commonly used cognitive screening tools were not reliable predictors of driving ability. And so the Grey Power Association with this is their president, David Marshall. He's been campaigning for the test to be dropped on the basis that they could find no evidence that it predicted someone's driving ability. Well, see, I would counter that and say, your GP, my GP, has no idea how good or bad I am at driving. I find this quite terrifying. I find it frightening that a GP still has the call about you being of fit mind, body, and ability to

0: from home to the doctor's surgery. They could have been cutting people off. They could have been driving over the roundabout rather than around it. They could have driven through red lights, and the doctor goes, blood pressure's good there, team. Off you go. Terrible. What's wrong? We're all going backwards faster than we can go forwards. That's how I see it anyway. What's your take on this? 18 past two. The fact that I can't even tell the time. Should I be driving home?
1: 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Overnight talk. 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
0: 20 past two, Grey Power worked with New Zealand Transport Agency and the Office for Seniors to commission a study by Auckland University to look at the literature. And they say that's come up saying, look, it's not predictive and should not be used as the sole reason for failing someone's licence. It would be up to GPs to make the decision about whether an older person was competent to continue driving. I guess it's they're the right person to be doing part of that, right? But that is only part of the story, I would imagine. 0800 80 1080 if you've got a say on this. Let me know, 9292 if you'd rather text. Hi there, James.
6: Oh, morning, Roman.
0: Morning.
6: Yes, that is just part of it. My father, when he turned 75, he told me about it, what he had to go through, and he said it was quite intense. And he also thought exactly the same thing. You can be sitting there asking me these questions and stuff, but you should actually just jump in the car with me and take, you know, come for a drive with me around the road. And he was quite serious about it. And he said that it should be happening at least when you turn 75 each 2 years, and they should keep an eye on you. And my dad said too, he says, I'm actually sick and tired of driving. You get to a certain point where you just can't be bothered anymore, but you have to do it because of certain things. But no, that sounds crazy, I think. Not crazy. Yeah, nah, wrong. Keep it in there, and we just got to look after them, that's all. And go for a drive and make sure they're okay, because, it's quite silly.
0: So at 75, so when people get the age of 75, they must get a medical certificate to renew their licence. But is it just at 75, are they actually being assessed on the road by anyone? Or is it just...
6: No, it was straight through the doctor, like you just said. Yeah, that's what Dad said. He said, you should have just jumped in the car with me and take, you know, I'll take you for a drive, and that's the best way to find out if you're capable.
0: Yeah.
6: You know, distances and stuff and timing, you know, all that kind of stuff. So it does slow down.
0: Yeah.
6: You know, it's

0: It's one of those things. And
1: well, it's a lot of pressure. It's a lot of pressure to put on a GP, as the Grey Power president says. It's up to a GP to make the decision about whether an older person was competent to continue driving.
0: No. I think that maybe a little bit to do with it, yes, like you said. But no, definitely they should have like a driving test at 75. Someone jump in there, go for a half an hour drive and see if they're competent enough. And it's only for the welfare for them and for everybody else on the road.
1: Yes, of course.
0: You know, and the safety of things. It's just safety at the end of the day. But to do that, why don't they just bring in a driving test as well? Simple.
1: I fear for most people on the road most of the time, because it's not, I'm not driving around going, oh Lord, there's an old person, whoa, steer clear. I'm not doing that at all, because this is a huge judgment call here. But I would say, and I could be completely wrong, I would say that it's not the older cohort that are texting and driving, for example. It's not the older cohort that would be hell-bent on having everything going at the same time on their screen, connecting their phone, having music playing, having the fact that we've got cars now with so much technology that you're distracted all the time. The phone is just part of it, right? I would say, would it be fair to say that most older drivers are more considerate? The fact that they're not dead and that they're still driving would tell you that they're doing something right. Because most of the chaotic driving I see is by people who, if you're walking, you'll see it much more than when you're driving. When you're walking and traffic's moving slower, you watch people who very, very rarely look at the road. Their head is down, glued to their kneecaps where their phone is hiding. I'd imagine there's a lot more accidents happening at slow speed. But anyway, I think it should be part of a test. And I think also that we should all be being assessed. I've always thought that. I haven't been assessed as a driver for donkey's years. That doesn't mean I'm a great driver. It means that I'm driving the same as I always have been. What's wrong with assessing each other a bit more frequently? It's not about letting older people drive. Oh, just let them drive. That's not kind. It's not kind to anyone on the road, but we should all be of a competent level, medically, physically, all of that. The eyesight thing's pretty big, as you can imagine. Being able to see where you're driving is still quite important. 0800 80 1080. The text 9292. Hi, Alison.
2: Shock, horror, Romaine. I haven't got an air fryer either. Every time that Tammy comes on and said 60%, I think, oh, I must go down and get one of these jolly things, but I haven't got there, so I don't think I'll ever get one now.
1: Why do you feel that, though? Why do you feel that I should go and get one?
2: Well, I just think they did, when they first sort of came out, everyone seemed to have them, and they just seemed to be so good. But I don't think I eat enough pies and things like that and pizzas and things to heat them up, so I wouldn't be eating the food to put in there is what I'm thinking now, sort of thing. So I have got a little microwave, but I could do without it. I haven't really, it's not essential for me, but I have got a little microwave. But I don't use an oven very often, so that's why I have that. So that's the reason for that. And I was just going to say, the last time I heard you talking about this at radio, and you were going to contact them and write to them to come to New Zealand. Did that not work in the end? Did you have to go over there now?
1: To do what? Sorry, Alison?
2: To that band you were going, radio heads, you were going to contact them to come to New Zealand, weren't you? Didn't work.
1: No, I never tried. Can you imagine that? Right. Say, sorry, who are you again? No.
2: What's your name? If you really like these things, years ago, Bette Midler and I, just coincidentally, I went to share and her here in New Zealand, and her program sold out, and I was so disappointed. I got on the internet and saw where she was going to Australia after that, and here I saw Bette Midler was over there, so I contacted them and I said, could I get the program? I'll come and pick it up when I come over to see Bette Midler. So I got over there and I got the program, and all the people were coming around me saying, oh, she's come from New Zealand, she's come all the way to pick up this program. I said, oh, for goodness sake, I've come over to see Bette Midler as well. Silly, but a number of people that thought that, but that was fantastic. If I hadn't gone over there, I would never have seen her, because she's never been to New Zealand, and she's not likely to. Yeah,
1: whereabouts in Australia was that?
2: Brisbane.
1: Oh, it's Brisbane. Yeah, yeah, wow, okay.
2: Fantastic. fantastic.
1: Yeah, it would be.
2: She was so tired. She did a

0: performance, because she was, a lot of it was done in a sitting in one of these little chair things with a fish tail on, whizzing around. And she was so tired at the end, she lay flat on the stage. She said, "I can't sing The Rose now. You'll have to sing it for me." And she was absolutely exhausted, so we had to stand up and all sing it.
1: Oh, brilliant.
0: It was quite funny, yeah. Because that's one of her ones she's known for.
2: Yes.
0: And we're all sitting there waiting for her to sing it, you see. She said, "I can't." She said, "I'm so tired." And she lay down on the stage. Yeah. Funny what you remember, isn't it? Yeah.
2: It is. And she clearly, by the sounds of it, had a very strong connection with the crowd, which is important.
0: Oh, yes, very much so, yes. Mm. Yeah, yeah. Oh,
2: that's great.
0: Amazing, but of course she's nearly 80 now, so she's not 80 now, so she's not likely to ever be touring, and she wouldn't be coming over here now because she's going to, she would have come back then, and this was years ago, so there we go.
2: It's a great story, Alison, thank you. Hey, did you hear in the news, by the way, that sports story? I know you're a bit of a sports nut. The story about the cyclists having to fund their own travel to the next event they're going to?
0: That's terrible, isn't it?
2: I just think it's odd. Yeah.
0: Shocking. Yeah. Well, some of these people now are raising money, some of these athletes now have to raise money to help these people out, other athletes, to get some of these people. It doesn't seem fair, does it, really? I don't think.
2: No, it's a very expensive sport anyway. You wouldn't think cycling. Why would it be expensive riding a bike? Well, the bikes are worth anything. You could spend, you name the price you want to spend. There's some beautiful, beautiful bikes. $60,000. That's even before you put wheels on the frame. I don't know. I'm actually quite out of touch with the prices now. I gave up looking. Because me riding a very expensive bike will not make the bike go any faster, put it that way. Good on you, Alison. Thank you. I have been looking at bikes, by the way. My bike's about to absolutely fall to pieces. The guy that services it, the last time he looked at it, he said, "Oh, I can probably make it go, but the next time the shifters, where you change gears, next time the shifters are gone, they're gone. You've crunched through, you've worn them out." And I just don't have that kind of money to spend on a, you know, super fancy bike. Which is why I've been looking at the Canyon. Canyon make beautiful bikes, but you can't buy them retail. They don't retail them anywhere in the world. You just buy them online. Funny, eh? Isn't it funny how the world's changing like that? Canyon, they're beautiful. But yeah, you can't walk into a shop and look at them. Thank you, Alison. Alison, you are a classic, says a text. Alison, you're a classic hit. Or you're not, no, not a hit, just a classic. Thank you. Right, I've got so much to do. What am I going to do next? I don't know. There's so much to do. Hundreds of texts. Elizabeth and Colin are standing by. Get yourselves comfy. Make sure your slippers are on. I'll be with you as soon as I can. 29.23.
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2: 28.23. This text came in about 4 minutes ago. Hi, Roman. I'm listening in from Japan. It's 28 past 11 here on holiday, back next week. Regard, says Brent. Good on you, Brent. Are you normally Brent the truck driver? Everyone.

0: Everyone's been to Japan, Brent. Everyone except me. In fact, I think everyone is in Japan at the moment. One of my daughters just had a couple of weeks there. She said she loved it. I said, what did you love about it? She said, everything. The food, the culture, the people. Remember, without a microwave, how would I heat my wheat bag? I don't know. Stick it under your armpit? I don't know. In the oven on a low heat? Everything's possible. They had wheat bags in the Bible, probably, so they didn't have microwaves back then. 0800 80 1080. The text 9292. Welcome, Elizabeth.
1: Oh, hello. I wanted to talk about my recent experience of getting my license renewed.
0: Yes, please.
1: I'm 80 now. When I was turning 80, everyone was telling me about the terrible tests of having to remember someone's name and address, etc. And I thought I'll probably fail that. Anyway, I'd never ended up never having that. I went to the doctor and the eyesight test, even though I got glasses in September last year, the eyesight test went very badly, but otherwise I'm very healthy. And the doctor, I thought I was going to pass. He was quite nice to me for a while, and then he turned not quite so nice.
0: Oh, no.
1: And he said, I'm not going to pass you. You're going to have to go for a test so they can see what you're like driving. And the big issue with me is I don't live where there's good transport, and I will have to shift eventually, but I don't want to shift right now. And with house prices lower and everything. And anyway, so I had to go. I thought, well, I'll go to Kaikohe, which is closer to me in a smaller town. And Kaikohe, I turned up at the AA office or something, and they said, oh, no, you've got to go to Kerikeri. And I did heaps of homework. My family were sending me quizzes on all these quizzes and that, and I've got to admit, things that came up in the quizzes were things that I don't think were part of the driving system when I was young. I was learning things that I'd never known before. And anyway, I had to go and have my test. I was very, very nervous, and the man in Kerikeri was very lovely. And all this driving around, and because I'd done all these tests and I'd pretty much known what was going to happen, and I didn't have to go way out of town. I thought, gosh, I might have to go right away and onto the open road and that. It was just round town and that. And I passed with 94%.
0: Wow.
1: Which was good. And the guy told me who took it, he said, being on the road every day around Kerikeri, he said they see people of all ages breaking the rules, not knowing the rules, making silly decisions. So, but I do think, from my personal experience, I do think a road test in between what? In between 19 and 80. That's, you know, I got my license, I think, when I was about 19.
0: Yeah, exactly.
1: And no testing at all.
0: No,
1: and
0: exactly.
1: Things change. Like when I had a driver's license, I got mine in Whangarei when I was a teenager. There were no roundabouts and all sorts of other things. You know, it was much more basic. The most challenging thing in those days were traffic lights.
0: Yeah, you've summed it up very nicely, Elizabeth. The fact that I got my license, I got my HT and my car license on the same day by driving a truck, not a car. And I was 16, and am I a good driver? I don't know. I think I'm okay. Yeah. Have I made some monumental mistakes? Yes, I have. But it's a big gap between drinks, isn't it? Between that and getting, Now, hang on. You said you only got glasses in September.
1: Yep.
0: You've never worn glasses and you're 80.
1: Oh, yeah, no. I have worn glasses for years. I got my, I'm in the AA and I got my 2-yearly checkup and got new glasses. But anyway, they've put something on my file, and just the other day, because it's a year now, they've asked me to go back, so I'm going back. And I imagine, and also too, I've cut my driving down. I never go on a 40-mile trip or that anymore. I just go either Kaikohe or Kerikeri, you know, just locally or up the up the road to someone's farm or something.

0: But
1: how will it be, Elizabeth? How will it be for you? And you kind of intimated this before about your desire to move at some point, or lack of desire, but you think you have to. What would it be like? Because I just jump in my car and I can go anywhere. But what would it be like for you? What will your life be like without a vehicle?
0: If I stay here, living, you know, out of town, there is a bus, I think, every Tuesday or something. There's a bus that you can get on for free, actually, at my age, and go in a loop round to Paihia and Kawakawa and whatever, a long trip to get to Kerikeri, which wouldn't matter. But the thing I'd worry is, what if something happened? It's only a minibus. If I miss the bus home or something, and I'd be... But no, I've got just a... I actually built a house almost 4 years ago, and I had family living up the road, and they shifted for various reasons. My daughter and her husband shifted, and it seemed a feasible idea to live in rural when they were up there, and I wouldn't have had to drive. But also, too, at 80 and that, I don't want the cost of running a car anymore. I've got a vehicle that I've had for years and years, from brand new, and it's done 100K or something.
1: Yeah.
0: And it's never cost me much, but that's not going to change. And I don't mind not driving, but I will go and live somewhere. When I go and stay with family in Auckland, I've already got a hop card, is that what you call it? That you can get on a bus for free.
1: There you go. Yeah, exactly.
0: So, you know, it's hard. I think it's a lot of people talk about how low the pension is and everything. And I do think trying to run a car when you're past it is not, you know, not financially.
1: No, and particularly with the growing numbers of people that are actually going into retirement with debt. They've got, you know, this whole premise of I'll be mortgage free. For a lot of people, it's not the case. So,
0: No.
1: Oh, you'll love the new train system in Auckland, Elizabeth. You'll be up and down the escalators and in and out of the tunnel trains, and good fun.
0: I don't fancy going on tunnel trains, but not too long ago, when my daughter was up here, we used to go to Auckland and stay down there in a hotel for a few days and that. And I did go on a train from Britomart right through down the Onehunga direction.
1: Oh, yes.
0: It was very slow but very pleasant for a one-off.
1: Oh, it's a different world now, Elizabeth. It's really going to be a game changer. I've already noticed the carriages, the frequency of the trains has increased, and also the length of the carriages too. More carriages, more people using it. It's going to be great, and hopefully you'll see that when you're driving around. Less cars on the road. Maybe not. The population will grow. Here's hoping that people find the trains reliable and really get into it, and we just get the roads less congested. Cheers, Elizabeth. So there we are. Someone who's been through the whole process. The GP started off being nice and then ended up being a bit not nice. 0800 80 1080. Oh, now, Brent's come back in Japan. Brent, go out and enjoy Tokyo or Fukushima or wherever you are. But thank you for texting again. No, not Brent the truck driver. Just a listener. Great show. Good on you, Brent. Nice to hear from you. What else have I got? Oh, look, I won't do too many. I'll leave the text for now. I'll come back to them when I can. But Colin and Greg, stand by.
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3: 17-3. Roman, you said just before you got your truck license at 16 years old. I'm pretty sure it's 18 years old to legally drive a truck, though. Perhaps is that what you meant? Cheers, says Malcolm. Oh, look, you know what? Maybe I wasn't 16. I think I was. No, I don't know. Nah, maybe I was 17. I wasn't 18. It was at Flock House. It was all part of the deal. Who hasn't got their license? Most of us put our hands up. Right, local policeman came out. Study this. He walked out of the room. We all, I don't know what we did, talked. Then we had to sit the test and then we had to go for a drive. And I just had to drive the truck around the farms and then back it up to a loading bay, which clearly I did well enough to get both licenses. Yeah, I can't really remember, Malcolm, but you're very good at listening. I don't remember my age at any time. Sometimes I have a birthday and I go, hang on, what am I now? What the heck? You know, it's a bit like that, isn't it? Time waits for no man. Welcome to you, Colin.
4: Yes, good morning, Roman. I just wanted to have a little comment on the driving license.
3: Yes, please.
4: I'm 82 and I've had my license since the day I turned 15, and I don't see anything wrong at all in having a retesting at some stage and whatever they make that.
3: Mm-hmm.
4: But what I wanted to talk about was the piece that they're thinking about cutting off those senior licenses and that test. I'm unsure if you know exactly what they are doing, but when I went for mine recently, I had a medical check with a doctor and the eyesight test and all that stuff. And then the nurse said, righto, I'm gonna name 10 things. And she said words like dream, tree, bird, house, diet, mouse, you know, paper. And then we carried on talking and she said, now tell me what those 10 things were. And that's the part that they do. And I don't see that it's got any connection whatsoever to how good a driver you might be. Sometimes they'll say, I'll give you an address of somebody. And they'll say, John Smith, 43, you know, Taranaki Street.
3: Mm.
4: They go on. And then later in the test, they say, now, what was that address again? I just honestly believe that's been ridiculous, unnecessary, and of no help whatsoever.
3: Yes.
4: Far better to have spent that time having a driving drive somewhere.
3: Well, just the fact that you, when you started your list and then carried on talking, I forgot most of those things you said. So...
4: Well, that's the part that they're cutting out, and I think it's a damn good thing they're cutting out because it's got no relevance at all. But certainly, I wouldn't be objectionable to having any physical driving test. I think that's got some sense, but I'm damned if I can see any sense in what they have in that stupid, inane, bloody questioning business.
3: No, and I'm sure that the problem with GPs these days is that you don't have too many GPs that have been in the same surgery for years and know you your whole lifetime. And a lot of older GPs are retiring. And although all the notes are there, there's nothing like that family history. And they get to see you and they see your moods change or they see that you're distressed. And they're going, hang on, you're not even sure where you are. Okay, holy moly, this could be dementia. That's important. But being able to recite a list of things, to your point, what does that prove?
4: That's what all the discussions are. If you talk to people in the age group like I am, and that's what everyone fears.
3: Yeah.
4: And in fact, I was just last evening talking to a lady who's 88 next week, and she's got to go for a license again. And she's a very, very good driver. I've been in the car with her many times.
3: Yeah.
4: But she's been dead scared of this thing. She said, I'll never remember those 10 things.
3: No.
4: Now, they don't fail if you don't remember them all, but it just puts you right off what the hell you're trying to do by trying to ask you that
3: exactly
4: idiotic behaviour anyway. So, Colin, that's my only comment.
3: No, that's good. Now, the friend that you referred to, you said she's 88?
4: 88, yeah.
3: What makes her a great driver?
4: Oh, she's just careful. She

0: She's well aware what's going on around her. She knows how to go round a roundabout, but most people don't anyway.
1: No, they don't.
0: No, I feel very, very comfortable with her. I mean, whereas I'm a person who likes to drive rather than be a passenger normally.
1: Yes.
0: That says a lot. She's very competent. So,
1: yeah.
0: And she's been very nervous about this. And when I told her last night that they were going to stop this, she was absolutely delighted because she's been worrying herself sick over some weeks.
1: Yeah. I do wonder, though, you know, it's all very well to say, great that they've done away with the cognitive testing, but it's not really, is it? Like, they could have changed the test, don't you think?
0: Well, they could have made it more, yeah. So, I mean, surely, what about a couple of questions from the, you know, road code or something?
1: Yeah.
0: Just something that's got
1: relevance,
0: relativity to fact of license.
1: Yeah. Yeah, no, well said, Colin. Thank you. And may your driving years continue well down the road ahead of you. Because I think for a lot of people, it is that independence. I don't want to have to wait for a bus. I don't want to go on a group outing. I want to go to the beach and sit there and do nothing, throw stones at seagulls or feed them or whatever, you know. Or I want to drive and watch the cricket, the local rugby. I don't want to have to rely on somebody else. It's the loss of independence for a lot of people. But, you know, in saying that, some people should not be on the roads. And you know what? A lot of them are not elderly people either. The lack of testing, I think, is just, you know, you could say, oh, it's a lack of resources and it's cost cutting. Well, they could actually generate quite a lot of money, just like they do with passports. You change the length of something being valid for, all of a sudden you've got an income. And you might bitch and moan about the cost of having to do a driving test every maybe 10 years or 5 years. I don't know. It'd be amazing to see how many people would fail a road code who've been driving for as long as I have. Take them onto a roundabout, then you'll see trees, cars lit up like a Christmas tree, lights going everywhere, left indicator, right indicator. What are you doing? Oh, you've got no idea, do you? Failed. 0800 80 1080 9292 is the text. Hi, Greg.
2: Good morning, Raymond. How are you going?
1: Good, Greg. Thank you.
2: Just a couple of quick points on the driving and that, you know, because as you said, it's a big thing in taking people's independence away. And there is a lot of people that are getting elderly that, like you said, not just the elderly, that shouldn't probably be on the road.
1: Mm-hmm.
2: But instead of just taking their licences straight off them, because like there's some elderly people that will be fine driving around the hut at 50k, but driving into town on a stormy, rainy night down the Hutt motorway might be a total different kettle of fish, and like same like going over the Rimutuckers.
1: Mm.
2: So why don't maybe have like restrictions on their license, where instead of taking it off them, if they're not that confident, because they mightn't be confident on the motorway at 80k. So instead of just taking their licence off them, to put restrictions on it so they can at least run around at 50k and do their shopping and that.
1: Yeah.
2: Is just one thing I thought of. And the other one is, instead of taking their licence off them, if they're not that bad, is put them through a defensive driving refresher type course, not a test, but just help them and...
1: Oh, Greg, your line just disappeared. That's weird. I hope you weren't driving. No, it didn't sound like you were. I agree, but I'll tell you why I agree. I agree for different reasons other than cognitive function, just purely road code and the fact that you're driving this great big, hugely heavy piece of beautiful engineering that most of us don't even know the capability of. I've mentioned this before. I've done advanced driving courses every time work in a previous job gave us a new car, which was every 2 years, you had to go and do an advanced driving course on a racetrack. Good fun, like a whole day being told how to drive a car, brilliant. But every single time I learned something about my limitations, my reaction times, and also the ability of the car to do what you want it to do under pressure a lot of the time. So how many people ever get to do that? Probably not that many. Terrible.

0: like standing on the ABS, absolutely foot through the floor when they blow this whistle when you're going past them at a certain speed, knowing what the car do, understanding ABS, all that kind of stuff. I certainly learnt a lot and had a great deal of fun. Would that be expensive? Yes. But what's the price of not doing it? Just more idiots on the road. And that's a bit strong. Maybe not idiots. Not everyone's an idiot. Just some of the idiots are idiots, right? You know, yeah, that's probably a better way of putting it. 7 to 3.
1: Have your say whatever time of the night. Call 0800 80 1080. It's Overnight Talk on Newstalk ZB.
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5: Tony-nominated Māori actress Keila Settle was launched to stardom in 2017 for her performance in The Greatest Showman. 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
0: 5 to 3 this Friday morning. It's the 18th of September, but it's not over in Atlanta, Georgia. Welcome, Nikki.
7: Kia ora, everyone. Nice to talk to you finally. I listen to you a lot when I'm driving for work.
0: Nice.
7: So, So I'm a nurse practitioner. I do home visits, and I specialize in geriatric. And it was super interesting to listen to the last few callers who were describing what the quote-unquote cognitive tests were, which is really disheartening because those are not cognitive tests by any stretch of the imagination. Those are memory tests, and if New Zealand's calling them cognitive, then that's absolutely not correct. What they should be doing is many mental tests, which are usually about 5 or 6 different items, drawing a clock, describing what's going on in a picture to see if you're cognitively actually able to assess and make decisions about things.
0: Mm-hmm.
7: But rattling off somebody's address or words is a stupid memory test and has no impact whatsoever on driving. I don't know. What's happened to New Zealand? It's sad. I'm in favor.
0: Sorry, Nikki, there's just a long delay on the phone, but have you spent... I've got 2 points. Have you spent any time here? And second to that, what you describe with the clock face, other people have described that as part of cognitive testing here in previous discussions. So there must be a bit of a mixture of things that doctors can choose from. Over.
7: Over, I've been gone 30 years. Born in Enfield and grew up in Foxton Beach. But I come home a lot.
0: Mm-hmm.
7: So it sounds to me like, quote unquote, people are kind of doing a half-assed job, which is sad. You know,
0: yes.
7: The mini mental exam is an internationally accepted cognitive test that is used all around the world, and it's absolutely a great screening test. But unless you do it,

0: word for word and exactly how it's put together, then it means absolutely nothing. So my guess is that a lot of doctor's offices are doing a half-assed job.
1: Gotcha.
0: Which is sad because, you know, when you're doing these tests, you're really trying to catch a little bit of a needle in a haystack. And the wonderful thing about it is most patients get upset when you tell them you want to do a cognitive test.
1: Mm.
0: And they will fight you on it. And those are usually the patients that have a problem.
1: Yeah, oh. Yeah, it makes a lot of sense. Hey, Nikki, I've got the news to get on with, but thank you so much for calling in from Atlanta.

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5: In this update, Economic Growth Minister Nicola Willis believes the latest slowdown in growth was a blip. Latest GDP data shows our economy grew 1.7% in the year to June, outperforming other Western economies like Australia, the US and the UK. But the economy grew just 0.2% between April and June, lower than other Western countries. Willis says New Zealand was more exposed to the global fuel crisis than other countries.
6: I have every reason to believe, based on the data I'm seeing, the policies that we've put in place and are pursuing, that we will continue to grow more strongly than many of the countries we compare ourselves with.
5: It's believed many schools will take up the Waitangi Tribunal's recommendations on the new curriculum, regardless of what the government does. The tribunal has found the reforms breach seven treaty principles and recommends the Crown recommit to working in partnership with Māori on education. NZEI member Adrian McAllister says many schools have opposed removing the treaty from their policies and procedures.
7: It's up to schools and boards, and I'm really, really excited about how they can honour the tribunal's recommendations.
5: She says the government can still pause the changes. A bill enabling military-style boot camps for youth offenders has passed its final vote. Two pilot boot camps have run over the course of this parliamentary term. The bill creates a new legal category, declaring people young serious offenders and allowing them to be sentenced to a camp. Labour MP Willow Jean Prime says the coalition hasn't provided the results to justify making boot camps permanent.
8: I am shattered emotionally because this is wrong, physically because we have been fighting this because it is wrong for the entire term of this government.
5: It's hoped young workers will get snapped up as the job market starts to turn. A new SEEK report shows adverts were up 0.6% last month, almost 10% higher than a year ago. Auckland is leading the charge with a 1% jump in ads, the biggest rise for the city in almost 4 years. Employers and Manufacturers Association advocacy head Alan McDonald says it's encouraging, but a large number of young people are still unemployed. Labour is promising visa-free travel for those from Pacific Islands Forum countries. It's proposing making it more affordable for Pacific families to travel here. It comes after Foreign Minister and New Zealand First Leader Winston Peters accepted a petition on visa-free travel for Pacific visitors from former MP Arthur Anai. The Greens have supported the position. Labour MP Carmel Cipollone says the policy will save money and time and honour our relationship with Pacific countries. 60.

0: countries are already part of the electronic system that's already in place, and so it's just actually making that available to our Pacific nations as well.
1: Travel professionals are urging Kiwis to be vigilant as a spike in passport expiries begins. The Department of Internal Affairs says it's seeing the first wave of 10-year passport renewals, with standard applications up 52% in the first 7 months of the year. But the median time for issuing a passport in July was still within 6 working days. House of Travel CEO David Coombs warns some hotspots require travellers to have at least 6 months' validity remaining on their passport.
2: Destinations like Thailand, China, Fiji, for example, require validity from your departure date from New Zealand before you head in there.
1: In sport, rugby, in NPC action, 13th-placed Counties Manukau have been soundly beaten by 4th-placed Otago at Pukekohe. The home side had a strong start but trailed 26-14 at half-time, and despite a second-half resurgence, went down 50-21. Otago moved to second on the table for now. And a rapid switch in formats for utility back Maya Davis. She debuted for the National Sevens side last year but is now in line for a 15-a-side test debut. Named in the Black Ferns reserves for Sunday's test against Scotland in Edinburgh, Davis played a maiden Super Olpiki campaign with the Matatu this year and says things have progressed fast.
3: I actually didn't know that I'd actually be in this space, but I guess when a door opens, you got to take it as it comes because you never know if it will come back again. So it was definitely a goal that I had that I wanted to achieve.
1: In netball, Nolene Tolrua is staying on as Silver Ferns head coach until the end of next year's World Cup. The reappointment comes in the wake of New Zealand winning Commonwealth Games gold in Glasgow last month, less than a year after she was stood down from the role and then reinstated. Officials say they have confidence in Tolrua's leadership, coaching ability, integrity and vision. That's news and sport. I'm Tony Doe.
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8: ZB Weather Watch 24/7. Happy Friday. It's Friday the 18th of September. For Northland, Taumarunui, Northland to Taumarunui, including Coromandel, the Bay of Plenty and the Central High Country, scattered showers, some heavy, possible afternoon thunderstorms, showers easing or clearing by this evening. Gisborne to Wairarapa, periods of rain about Wairarapa spreading elsewhere by later this morning. Thunderstorms are possible in the afternoon about the ranges of Gisborne and the Wairoa district. Taranaki to Wellington, scattered rain clearing in the morning, becoming fine by this afternoon. Marlborough and Nelson, morning. Cloud will clear, and it will become fine early this morning. Buller to Fiordland, your Friday showers in Fiordland, isolated. They'll spread elsewhere morning and afternoon, turning to rain in Fiordland by this evening. Canterbury, fine for you. Areas of morning frost and some fog as well. Otago and Southland, partly cloudy in the north and central of Otago parts. Isolated showers elsewhere but widespread about the south coast. And the Chatham Islands, mostly cloudy and some periods of rain for you by this afternoon. The warmest place at the moment, Tauranga, 14.9. The coolest, Twizel, on minus 1.7.
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10: Ready or not?

Kia ora, good morning, welcome. It is Friday, happy Friday to you. It is the 18th of September. This is News Talk ZB. I'm Roman Travers. I'm here till 5. The free phone number is the best way to get in touch. It's not mandatory, but it is best. 0800 80 1080. If you're a bit shy in the confidence department, 9292 for a text with a small charge. 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

8 past 3, 0800 80 1080. I just love those numbers. They're like lotto numbers. They bring so much joy to so many people. You use that from any phone you've got. If you are overseas on iHeart Radio, you're more than welcome to get in touch, just like Nikki did, calling in from Atlanta, Georgia. I'm really sorry we had to race to the news, Nikki, but it's really nice that you're listening. You got a very interesting accent, Nikki, because it sounded like initially I thought, oh, it's an American calling in from Atlanta, Georgia, but, you know, you've been there for 30 years. And I could hear the Kiwi here and there as well. Interesting comments from Georgia about one of our topics this morning is about the cognitive testing for older drivers. Define older. Okay, I will. Over 75 years, 75 and older, no more cognitive testing. And she'd been listening. She works in the healthcare sector in the geriatric side of life. And she said that they're not cognitive tests. What you're talking about is memory tests. But what Nikki hasn't heard is that I have had callers from people doing that whole clock face thing and all the stuff that is to do with memory as opposed to cognitive. Describe what you can see. Draw a clock face for me, all that kind of stuff that can get quite hard to do if you have aspects of Alzheimer's or dementia. So she made some very good points. And Nikki, I know you'll be listening, sitting there in the traffic in Georgia, in Atlanta. So thank you. Nice of you to call. I still think there needs to be an aspect of testing. And I say that as a not 75-year-old, as a 57-year-old who will one day be 75, God willing, and hopefully still driving my Land Rover Defender. And by then, oh, God help everybody, I'll be some cantankerous old tank driver. But, you know, I do hope that I am still driving, because I think for me, it will be all about independence. And it worries me that you hear all these futurists saying that one day no one will have a car. You'll just dial up a module and a module will arrive and take you to the beach. No thanks. I'll be that crusty old fart in the Defender. And amongst all the modules. So yes, there is new guidance on ways that older drivers are assessed by doctors. But older drivers will no longer be required to take a cognitive test in order to keep their driver's license. That's the headline. New clinical guidance for health practitioners allows them to assess a person's fitness to drive individually. Now, I think that's a huge mistake. No one knows you like what? Your doctor? Hardly. How many people these days are in a GP practice where you've had the same doctor for 30 or 40 years? Now, you might be yelling at your radio saying, I do. Most people don't. When I call my doctor for an appointment, like every 2 years, not even that. Oh, we're really sorry, but the doctor that you're registered with, she's not here to. I don't care. As long as they've got the qualification on the wall, I don't mind. I will strip naked. And they can do all the tests they need to do as long as they're qualified. I'm not bothered at all. But what goes with that is all of that instant connection to, it's called familial stuff, the stuff that runs through, the hereditary stuff. They've got to type into the notes to read your file if they don't know you already. So the beauty of having a doctor that's known you all those years is they can look for those signs. The signs of confusion, of anxiety, of depression, or whatever it might be that makes them think something's not right here. You're not normally like this. It could be a cognitive issue. So there's all sorts of benefits with having the same doctor for a long period of time. So

Grey Power say it's a good thing, no evidence for what they've been doing, so move on. I say, no, I think it has to be in combination. And I would be very happy to be tested more frequently from the age of what? 40? 50? Don't tell me that you think all old drivers are terrible when most people driving and texting would not be in their 70s, would be my guess. It's not about the skill, it's about your ability to stick to the road code. And do you even know the road code? 0800 80 1080 9292 on the text with that one. We were talking also about queuing up with the opening of a Noel Leeming shop on Queen Street in Auckland with hundreds of people queuing up overnight. Mad. What for? Madness. Stuff you don't even need, maybe. Oh, we've got to go for the sale. What, do we need anything? No, but there's a sale. Crazy. Not for me. What have you queued for in the past? Let me know. And then we got onto the disappearing plane stories. I love the stories about the Dragonfly aeroplane. It's a beautiful, it's an unusual aeroplane. Beautiful, in the eye of the beholder, as they say. I think the Dragonfly is a beautiful plane. It went missing in 1962. Two newlyweds, part of the four-passenger Australian team on board. Very, very sad. Between Christchurch and Milford, 1962. No trace of that ever, apart from a seatbelt buckle that washed up on a west coast beach. Maybe. Has that been verified if you've been following that story? And also the one that's become more prevalent in the news yesterday was the aircraft that may have been found submerged as wreckage in Lake Moeraki on the west coast near Haast. The Piper Cherokee 6, it took off from Dunedin's Tairie Airfield for a scenic flight through the southern fjords back on the 29th of December 1978. Never seen again. Terrible. Terrible, terrible. But they reckon they may have found it. There's sonar, which they say has the dimensions of the plane mentioned, so we'll find out more about that in the days to come. What else can you tell me about these stories? If you've got a connection to the volunteer group Lost Aircraft New Zealand and the great work they've been done. Those are the stories we've been into, and we've been going hammer and tongs now since one on these, so feel free to have your say on those. Where's the other story? Where is it? Here it is. This is the new one I want to chuck in for you, just to give you another option of things to talk about. It's all about the supermarkets, and I should have asked Nikki, what's it like when you're listening to the news when you're overseas or reading the news on our news websites here to know that one of the big election issues has to do with supermarkets? Does that make New Zealand just sound like a village? I don't really care what it makes us sound like, but it seems like, really, are these really our big issues? So National and Labor scrambled to get their supermarket and price gouging policies out first thing on Wednesday, going head to head on one of the most important issues of this election campaign. And I guess, you know, we don't have any genocide going on like in the Gaza Strip. We don't have a leader like Putin. We don't have someone like Trump. There's a lot of things to be grateful for. Is that really our big issue, though, the supermarkets? Why is it? And I know the answer is the cost of living. But why is it that we're targeting the supermarkets? In a commercial, the commercial reality is that everything we're buying from in the big scheme of things, the big shops, the big service stations and banks, very few of them are owned by New Zealand companies. But we've got this, daggers out kind of thing with the supermarkets. And I'm all about encouraging cheaper competition. But I thought we lived in a country where we didn't want the government stepping in and regulating everything. I thought we loved deregulation. Turns out we don't. It turns out we want the National Party to separate Pack and Save from New Worlds. I can't believe they're talking about that. It's like, I don't know, I just expect Christopher Luxon to grow a great big kind of a, you know, Russian moustache and start marching in an odd way when they start talking like this. Is that really the way to move forward and to get competition, to scare the very people that invest in the businesses? I don't know. What do you reckon? I don't think it is. 18 past 3, 0800 80 1080. Create policy that enables other players to come in without

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5: 20 past three. Hi there, Neil.
6: Hey, Roman, how are you?
5: Yeah, really good. Sorry about the long wait.
6: Yeah, that's okay. It's all good. Get you the news. Tell us what's going on.
5: That's it.
6: Yeah. It's just a hard one, eh? Harsh one. This testing for older people.
5: Yeah.
6: I heard you mention dementia. My mum had that. And I'm pretty sure it was up to my dad to make the decision that it was time to... You know, although she had had the test done for the original diagnostics, you know, thing called dementia, I think it was up to Dad to make that decision. It was time to take away her keys for the car, you know.
5: Is that right? So the doctor had no say?
6: Yeah. I can't remember offhand, though.
5: Okay.
6: Been a while. She's been gone since 2015. So she had the disease like a good 5 years before that, you know?
5: Yeah. And what was her life like at the end there in 2015?
6: Oh, it was shocker.
5: Yeah.
6: It was, you know, just, it was so heartbreaking, you know? For a woman that had spent a lot of her career in public service and, you know, been made redundant from DSIR, you know? Yeah, it was a harsh... You know, just seeing the changes in her, you know?
5: Yeah. Isn't it one of the cruelest diseases to see that very rapid or very slow decline in someone's ability to do everything?
6: Yeah. Yeah, that and cancer, it's a similar thing, you know? It's a slow suffering thing, you know?
5: Yeah, although, you know what, Neil? There's a whole lot of medicines for cancer and there's very little for Alzheimer's or dementia. Yeah, exactly.
6: Alzheimer's. Yeah. It's almost like dementia seems to be, it sounds like it's a, Alzheimer's sort of sounds a bit more harsher, you know, where dementia seems to be a downgraded version, but it's not really. They're similar, you know, same in a way, aren't they, you know?
5: Yeah, we used to do some volunteering work as a company in a different job with Dementia New Zealand, and the one thing we learnt straight off the bat was there are hundreds of different types, which I had no idea. Incredible.
6: There's got to be some sort of testing at some sort of age level, you know?
5: Yes.
6: But then you've got to wonder about some of the drivers, you know? I mean... I was heading north earlier on this evening and I got up to Woodville, out onto State Highway 2 from the bypass at Woodville, and some clown overtook me on double yellow line, you know? So you've got to wonder about some of the idiots out there today, you know, that aren't able to make, you know, they make decisions

0: Yep.
1: You know, like that, you know?
0: So were you, so this is heading south out of Woodville, and you've got those windy bits with the double yellow lines over the railway crossing?
1: No, it was north of Woodville. So I come into Woodville from, you know, from Paiatua.
0: Yeah.
1: And turn right.
0: Yes.
1: Just over the railway lines there to go around the back street.
0: Yep. You know, by the train station. Yes, I do.
1: Yeah. That's the one around there by old Woodville horse road.
0: Yeah.
1: And then I got back out onto State Highway 2.
0: Mm-hmm.
1: And before we had ever left Woodville. It's double yellow lines there. I think it's by where the old, must be the old hospital in Woodville.
0: Oh,
1: and it was sort of outside there. And it's double yellow lines.
0: So they were just frustrated and wanted to go. Can I give you a hot tip?
1: Mm.
0: I'll give you a hot tip. You know when you're heading towards Woodville and you're still about a kilometre from Woodville, there's a road on your right called Priest Road.
1: Yeah, it runs around the back. Sometimes I cut through there on the way home.
0: Good shot.
1: On the way back, you know.
0: It's a fantastic shortcut. So if I was in long lines of traffic all heading into Woodville, I'd go Priest Road, whoa, and I'd be miles ahead of all the cars.
1: Yeah, and it crosses over, there's a couple of tight turns in it.
0: Yes,
1: you know?
0: Real chicanes.
1: It crosses over the railway tracks there, eh?
0: Yep, I used to go over those on sideways at about 130 k's an hour, just, you know.
1: Yeah, it's not a bad little road to come round, and it cuts out, that straight heading south from Woodville. You come out around the middle of it, you know?
0: Yes. Yeah.
1: If we cut down over the Manawatu River.
0: Yeah. No, I love Priest Road, and the reason I took Priest Road is that I did that drive all the time. I did it all the time, and I thought, why are cars turning off on Priest Road? What's going on up Priest Road? This narrow little dairy farmer's road, and as you say, right-hand turns over railway lines. And I took it one day and thought, oh my Lord, it's the best bypass ever. Now everyone's going to do it though, Neil. Lovely to hear from you, and very sad to hear about your mum dying in 2015. Dementia, it's cruel. It's a cruel, cruel disease. 0800 80 1080 is the number to call. We're talking about a wide range of things, so take your pick. Hi there, Yvonne.
2: Good morning, Ramin.
0: Morning. Sorry about the long wait. I know it's been forever.
2: It's all right. I'm in Christchurch, and in the early 2000s, I was appointed to Age Concern to be the facilitator for what was New Zealand Transport Agency and then become Waka Kotahi for older drivers. And we used to run courses, and they still do them. And they're bringing the mature people, as we used to call it. So the police and Age Concern Canterbury set up a program following on from, at the time, New Zealand Transport Agency took the funding away, but we were lucky to get funding from various different other ways to run these courses, and they would be from 9:30 to 2:30, and the police would have an hour of that time. But I was an approved facilitator for New Zealand Transport Agency and appointed to a reference committee working with Otago University as well around older drivers. And
0: so quite frankly,
2: I'm appalled that not many older people are actually doing this refresher course now. It was moved from 55 to 75 years of age, and it was called initially Safe with Age, and then it became Staying Safe. So they run them throughout New Zealand. I actually, unfortunately, had to finish up in 2020.
0: Mm-hmm.
2: But lots of people, in fact, I think your friend Nick might have come on one of them as well.
0: Oh, Mr. Nick. You know, he's a good guy. Yes.
2: Yes, well, he was a great mate of my late husband.
0: Oh.
2: And his other mate is Chris. You've probably heard of Chris.
0: I have indeed.
2: So they even attended them, and it was I've got one sitting here at the house, a CD showing you about driving around roundabouts. But some of the other things that were brought into this course was about medications. Now, there's a lot of drivers out there on medications that shouldn't be driving.
0: Mm-hmm.
2: And some of the ones are morphine. And I remember having a good discussion.

0: discussion with a police senior sergeant in Kaikoura, and he said, Yvonne, we've got a real problem up here with our younger drivers with morphine.
1: Where are they getting the morphine?
0: Oh, they find ways, I can tell you.
1: I tell you now, Yvonne, that I know very little compared to someone like yourself or Nick about dementia, but having known Nick for 20 odd years and knowing what he had to go through, it was a real eye-opener, yeah.
0: It certainly was, and I certainly saw that. But just to tell you a couple of other things, you could have been 16 when you did your truck driving. If you weren't connected with the farm, you were allowed to, do you know that drivers at 12 can get a driver's license?
1: Stop
0: if
1: it.
0: The farmer's sons. No.
1: Or daughters. Really? 12?
0: Yeah, so I'm not surprised that you had that, but I think some of the worst things, I was part of this cognitive test, looking at cognitive testing through this research with the Otago School of Medicine there as well.
1: Yeah.
0: But honestly, quite frankly, some people are out there driving and they shouldn't be.
1: No, and that's, you summed that up quite nicely. Full stop right there, Yvonne, and I do have to move on. But you're absolutely right. And that's not an age thing either. And I can say that with the older I get, the more I get to know people that are getting older. There are people that are terrified of driving, not because they're bad drivers, they're terrified of the idiots on the road. You'll have the most patient driver doing the right thing being tailgated by someone who wants to go faster than 50Ks in a 50K zone or whatever. And so, yeah, I think it's... It's something we could all benefit from, Yvonne. You mentioned 50 or 55. We should go back to that. And it's whenever I've done those courses, it's never been something like, it's always been, oh, cool. Get to go to Pukekohe and go mad on a track. And then you go into the classroom and you do a bit of study with the instructor. Back out you go again, put those things into practice. And it's a really good way, particularly in amongst your peers or a bunch of strangers, to show everyone just how average you are, and we could all improve, I think, is the key to that, regardless of our age. Yvonne, say hi to Nick. A real treat talking to you. Thank you. 0800 80 1080 if you want to come through. 3:30. Ted, Craig and John, stand by.
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1: Yeah, very good morning to you. It's Friday morning, the 18th of September, and I do apologise for the very long waits. Welcome, Ted.
8: Yes, Rolmaz, it's a wonderful program you've got on.
1: Oh, good on you, Ted.
8: I was born in 41, so that makes me 85. And I've been for my licence and... a driver and instructor, and he says, I'm a very good driver and very keen, but I'm just like anybody else. I can make mistakes too. But

0: driving at that age, and these opticians that are giving glasses out that have got plastic lenses and they're melting on your dashboard.
1: Oh.
0: And you're paying $1,000. I've been to my doctor. He's given me a what's-name that they're not up to scratch.
1: Mm-hmm.
0: And these mechanics that are giving warranty fitnesses to old cars because they want a few bob. But it's everybody it's been on is talking sense because, you know, I'm 85, and I wouldn't drive if I didn't think I was capable.
1: Mm-hmm.
0: And it's so difficult for if you get the wrong doc. My doctor's just retired now, and I've got another younger doctor, and he seems to be very good, but it was my older doctor that gave me my last test. I got one in April next year.
1: Gotcha.
0: But we can all make mistakes, but we're not all bad drivers, us old people.
1: No, of course not. Of course not. Now, Ted, a couple of things, though. When you said that, you said something about that the knowledge you have about your driving ability, you know when you're, that's what you were saying, right? You know when you're, yet the thing is, though, Ted, I don't think that's entirely true. I think we all think we're pretty good. If I sat with a driving instructor today for a drive, I'd probably fail on a couple of things. I'd probably undoubtedly do something stupid. But I think I'm an excellent driver.
0: No, I'm not. No, I don't think anybody's an excellent driver. My driving instructor said I'm a very good.
1: Yeah.
0: My father never gave me any credit, but the one thing he did give me credit on that I was a good driver, not an excellent driver, but a very good driver. It needs, I've been to the police to talk about these opticians giving out these plastic glasses from China.
1: Well, they're all plastic. All lenses these days are plastic, aren't they?
0: No, they are, because everyone I've been into has got plastic. And the sun deforms them.
1: Yes, no, that's what I'm saying. So they're plastic. But why are you sitting them on your dashboard?
0: But it doesn't only happen on your dashboard. It was just a lady ring a couple of months ago when I rang you.
1: Okay.
0: And she had set hers on the dashboard, but they melt when you're walking around in the sun.
1: No, they don't. They don't melt when you're walking around on the sun, because otherwise you'd be melting as well. I've had plastic glasses since my 30s. I've never had them melt. In fact, I've got them on now. I'm not sitting in the sun. Can you hear that? That's not my knee joints, by the way. That's me. I shouldn't do that, should I? I'm flexing my glasses. I need to put them back on so I can hear you properly. But these are plastic, and they don't melt. They would melt if I sat them on the bedside cabinet with the sun belting in the main bedroom or sitting on the dash. I could cook a leg of lamb on my dashboard if it was sitting in the sun. It'd be a very slow cooking session, but, you know, some people like a slow roast. Cheers, Ted. I don't know what to make of that, but, keep up the good work and keep driving with great confidence and great understanding and patience, having patience. My presumption is that when someone makes a mistake, it's not to blast the horn and give them all the hand signals. It's like I try, this is not all the time, but sometimes I think to myself, you know what, everyone makes mistakes, don't worry about it. You don't need to read them the riot act. You don't know them. You're sharing the road. A bit of, you know, just do what the Pope does. Bless them through the windscreen. You know, the big sort of up, down, left and right. Bless you, my son. Move on. Life's too short to blow a gasket in your car or in your heart. 2324 0800 80 1080. The text is 9292.
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10: 21 to 4. Craig, I reckon if someone says to you, "G'day, Craig, can you tell me how to use a roundabout?" We all think we know how to use a roundabout. The thing is, we've all got different interpretations, haven't we?
11: Yeah, exactly. I mean, I've always believed that you may think you're a good driver, but it takes someone outside to say, point up and go, "Hey, you're not doing this right," because you sort of get used to how you drive, and it may not be right, but to you, it's perfect. Mm-hmm. So it's always good to have that. I share your affliction with glasses. I mean, the last lot I got a few years ago were metal frame and actually a glass lens. They're actually toughened glass, safety glass.
10: Oh, yeah.
11: But the problem I have is not so much melting. It's when you pick them up and put them on your head, because they've been sitting on the desk in the sun for a while, you burn yourself in the frames.
10: Oh, yeah. Wow.
11: So it's like, you've got to remember, don't leave them in the sun because they won't melt, but you end up trying to brand your forehead.
10: So if I go to the optometrist and I say, "Oh, I need some new glasses," or I drive over them accidentally on purpose to get some new ones, aren't they generally all plastic? How do you get glass lenses?
11: I don't know. Well, the ones I've got, they're glass because they're a safety glass, and also translucent, or ones that change.
10: Transgender?
11: Not transgender, no. The ones that get darker when you go out in the sun. So I've had plastic ones in the past, which get scratched a little bit, but yeah. the last lot I got were glass, which I thought was quite a...
10: Oh, the bisexual. Different. Oh, sorry, the bifocal. Yeah, yeah. Those ones, they always say to me, "Do you want those ones where you tip your head up and down, you get the old bisexual going, bifocal?" I said, no. I'd rather have reading glasses and then the other glasses for the distance stuff. I don't want all that Mickey.
11: Yeah, I'm the same. I've just got it so that I don't have to worry about putting sunglasses on his head, and so they're just darkened. So that's the reason why I went for those ones.
10: That's amazing.
11: Yeah, it's just, not so amazing sometimes, because if you sit in the front seat of a car, the front window blocks out the UV, so they don't darken. So there's little tricks I've learned over the years. But I was driving the old Massey Ferguson and the International Baler on the farm when I was 14. Yeah. Didn't think anything of it. But I've done a few. I had got sent by one of my old bosses to the defensive driving course, because the company I work for, we used to look after the radio repeaters up the top of the hills, and a lot of those were gravel roads.
10: Mm.
11: So we got sent up to do that, which is quite interesting. I learned quite a lot about it, but my mum just recently did the driving test thing, and I was amazed that they checked her memory and all that, but didn't ask her a single thing about the road code, which I thought was kind of weird. I've always thought, well, a few years ago I had to renew my license. We know you get a certain age and you got to go and do your eyesight check and all that. And I was quite surprised that at the time they do that, they don't ask you a few random road code questions at the same time, to just to see whether you're still
10: Me, this grey power leaping and shouting and doing backflips about the lack of a cognitive test and leaving it up to a GP to determine whether you can keep driving, I don't know. I think there's some gaping holes in that personally.
11: Oh, yeah, considering most of the GP visits, they want you in and out within 15 minutes. So
10: Formula One speed, isn't it?
11: Yeah, it's like pit stop medical. I think my mum paid about $140-something for the test, and Dad's got to go for it next year sometime.
10: Yeah.
11: My question for you was, because you own a Land Rover, Defender, have you done a day skipper's course due to the manoeuvring ability of the Defender in small spaces and car parks?
10: That's a good point, actually, Craig. Now I could look into that. I never used the thank God, you never pull the Land Rover up that quickly. But the advanced driving courses that we had to do for work in a different job, they were just always in the

0: work vehicles, and they were always terrible vehicles, really. But you really did get to learn about the capabilities, which you don't get to do on the open road. Like literally standing on the ABS before you hit the cones, and then you get out smiling and you go, wow, that went well, didn't it? And they said, you flattened four cones. Terrible, terrible. I can't remember if I did that or not, but it's a thing that I think we should all do just to really see, and that's more about reaction times, which ties in nicely with following distances. New Zealanders are terrible at tailgating. We're too scared. We think, oh, if I leave a gap, someone else will get in, as if you own the road. It's mental. 1624. Thanks, Craig. 0800 80 1080. The text 9292.
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0: 14 to 4. So Grey Power. Grey Power are collectively very happy and welcoming the scrapping of the mandatory cognitive testing for older drivers. I think that's a bit of a mistake because they should have replaced it with something else. Having a GP determine whether you should keep driving or not is nuts. Did the GP see how you parked the car? Did the GP watch how you drove to the appointment? No, of course not. To me, it makes partial sense, but there's still a gaping opportunity for a calamity, I would think. John, you'd be an excellent driver, wouldn't you?
8: Oh, I don't know. I just seem to manage.
0: Good.
8: Now, what I want to speak about tonight is you don't seem to like President Trump, Netanyahu, or Putin. Why is that?
0: You've been listening very well, John.
8: Well, I normally do, yes.
0: Oh, you do? I can tell you do, because you're spot on.
8: Now, can you tell me why you don't like them?
0: How much time do we have? I'm only here till 5, John.
8: Oh, no, come on, play the game. Yeah, I know what you're doing.
0: What am I doing?
8: You're playing the game with me.
0: What I'm saying is I'm only here till 5. I don't have time to tell you everything.
8: You're going in a different direction.
0: No.
8: Now, I notice you compare all of the countries to New Zealand.
0: Do I?
8: To New Zealand values, yes.
0: Mm-hmm. That's where I live, so I guess that would be natural.
8: Yeah, I know, but yes. Well, can I give you a tip? That's been very parochial.
0: Yes.
8: That view you've got there.
0: That's a what we've got there?
8: The view you've got
0: is parochial.
8: Parochial, yes. New Zealand. New Zealand is one of the most isolated countries in the world. Of course, you know that.
0: Mm.
8: It's 2,000 miles away from civilization, really, eh?
0: The world's a very small place, though, John.
8: Yeah, I know this, yes, but no, I see the direction you're going. Now, when I was in America, and I'll tell you something about it. Each state is different. The people are different. They've got their own values and own laws. own police

0: forces. So you can't compare one state to the other over there. Completely different people. That's what I found.
1: Mm-hmm. So what's your point to that?
0: The point is this. Don't compare New Zealand to the outside world. There's a massive difference here.
1: I don't know I don't know that I have been. Can you give me an example of what you mean?
0: Yes, but you always seem to hammer on about the outside world. Mm. You don't agree with the elected leaders. But there's nothing you can do about it. These people, Putin, Netanyahu, they've always been elected. Mm. And they're very popular in these countries.
1: Oh, I don't know that you can say that.
0: Why don't you know? Tell me who's not popular. Is Putin popular?
1: No.
0: He is.
1: No, he's not. The people there are now queuing up for days and days just to buy petrol.
0: You've got a very contorted view of that guy. Now, is Netanyahu compared? Is he popular?
1: He's a megalomaniac. He's monster.
0: That's your value. That's how you see it.
1: That's what he is.
0: You shouldn't be interfering in these things.
1: I haven't touched him.
0: Sorry?
1: I haven't done anything.
0: You condemn him right away. But you must remember, Jews 100% behind that guy.
1: John, I can tell you now without question, there are thousands of people around the world that would say they're Israeli or Jewish who can't stand what's happening there.
0: Oh, yes, I know, but why is he in power still?
1: Because he's an idiot.
0: Oh, no, that's just being parochial again.
1: Parochial?
0: Anyway, I don't want to get into an argument about this.
1: Well, it sounds like you do.
0: I'd suggest you take a different view and don't compare New Zealand to the outside world.
1: I've asked you for an example and you haven't been able to give me one.
0: Yeah, you always compare...
1: Just one.
0: These countries...
1: One.
0: Can I ask you something?
1: Well, I've asked you a question three or four times, you can't answer
0: it. What's your view in the UK at the moment? What's your view of that?
1: Cloudy with 17. I don't know. What is the view like over there? I haven't been there for a long...
0: I'm asking you the view of it. You seem to have a view of every other country.
1: I do.
0: I asked you, what's your view of the UK at the moment?
1: Delightful, lovely warm beer and... a royal family
0: free,
1: that no one likes anymore.
0: Yeah, dreams are free, my friend, if you want to take that view. And anyway, I think you get the idea of what I'm telling you.
1: John.
0: Don't compare New Zealand to the
1: Yes, you've said that four or five times. John, I've asked you several times to give me an example of why you think I do that, and you can't.
0: You always compare it. Whanganui and all these places.
1: What?
0: Centered around New Zealand. And another thing, too.
1: What's wrong with Whanganui?
0: New Zealand.
1: John.
0: The people of the North Island.
1: Come back to the light, John. What's wrong with Whanganui?
0: No, listen, you're always talking about Doc and all this sort of stuff, parochial stuff. Anyway, before I go, I'll just tell you
1: please
0: something.
1: Please do.
0: Yeah, don't be snide.
1: No, please do. I'm being nice.
0: No, you're being snide now. Behave yourself, my friend.
1: John, I'm being nice.
0: You are being snide, my friend.
1: This is terrible, isn't
0: it? You think you're talking to some sort of an idiot here, man?
1: Do you think we'd win a radio award with this conversation?
0: Now listen, I'll let you go because
1: you don't
0: seem to want to listen.
1: You'll let
0: Bye.
1: Me
0: go.
1: John? It took him a while to work out how to hang it up. I hope he's on some very good blood pressure medication because I certainly need to be after that. What's wrong with Whanganui? One thing I like about John is everything. There's nothing I don't like. He listens very well. He had a long list there of all the things that I've said. Just about. Love the calls with John. 724. Welcome to you, Sandra.
2: Oh, thank you, Romain.
1: Oh, no, thank you. Thank you.
2: Oh, now I've got a bit of a shocker. My mother was approved to drive by her GP.

0: who knew her very, very well.
1: Mm.
0: And she'd just bought a new car, so she was excited about that. Now, she was under Auckland Hospital for her physical health.
1: What was she under it for? She should have been inside it.
0: She was.
1: Oh, sorry. Yes.
0: Yes, she ended up inside it. Mm. Now, Auckland Hospital immediately overturned what the GP had done on the basis of a memory test, which she did, and I believe a memory test isn't sufficient. It should be cognitive.
1: Isn't that? Did you hear that call from Nikki from Georgia?
0: Yes.
1: Incredible.
0: Very interesting.
1: Wasn't she great?
0: Very interesting. She was great.
1: Mm.
0: Now, this was not done in front of me, Romaine, and I was POA for help, so I objected to that. There was a lot of things going on that I objected to. I looked after my mum for her physical health, and I'd had training from Auckland Hospital in regards to that. Now, what they also did, they approached a lawyer,
1: mm-hmm.
0: and they were going to take her to court to put her in arrest time.
1: Mm.
0: They didn't want me looking after her physical health, even though I'd been trained. This prompted us, and at her tender age of 80, to leave all her family and her friends, we exited Auckland to Waikato, sold the house, bought a house in Waikato. Waikato Hospital said they would not do that to her. Isn't that interesting?
1: Mm.
0: So that's why I'm in Hamilton and still in Hamilton for, I like it here now.
1: Yeah, nice spot.
0: But it is a nice spot.
1: Mm.
0: And I really agree that it should be cognitive, not memory.
1: And what about starting a bit younger, Sandra? I think I've got no problem with being tested as a driver. It's not my right to be on the road, is it?
0: No, I agree. Any age, really.
1: Mm. Yeah, I think it could be quite interesting to know just how... could be quite confronting, couldn't it? It could be like, oh, am I that bad? Really? But you can avoid a lot. You can avoid a lot by not speeding, obviously. They always say that. The bigger you are, the faster the mess, all that stuff. But also following distances. If your reaction times are getting slower as you get older and you're tailgating because you're used to when you were 20, good luck with that outcome. It won't be pretty. Good on you, Sandra. Thank you. And it's always sad to hear about the POA, as you say, powers of attorney, and having to challenge a system when it's your own mum. That's just, that would have been very tough indeed. Welcome to you, Michelle.
2: Hi there.
1: Hi, Michelle.
2: Hi there. How are you?
1: Yeah, really good. Thank you. It's Friday. It's always good.
2: I'm glad that you can cope with people like, who was that guy that you just had on a couple of callers ago?
1: Oh, no, John and I. John and I, good mates. We go way back. Yep.
2: That's good. Yeah. Coming into it, I couldn't cope with somebody like that at this hour of the morning. Gosh, is it much? And same with that other guy, that Putin supporter.
1: Oh.
2: Peter, is it?
1: Oh, Peter. Yes, he's always entertaining, isn't he?
2: Oh, gosh. but anyway, I was ringing up about my parents' experience with these driver license renewals. My dad had to, I don't know why, but when he went to the doctor for his checkup when he was, I think he was 84. Either 82 or 84 at the time,
1: mm-hmm.
2: and he was required to go for a driver license retesting. You know, a driver with a driving instructor or inspector mm-hmm. or something like that, and which he was a bit nervous about. But Dad's pretty stoic. Well, he was. He's passed away now, but he's a pretty stoic kind of person. So he did the test, and he picked up on. You know, you have to identify hazards ahead of you, is what he was asked to do, which he did, which the driving instructor didn't

0: pick up on. And he was, Dad was surprised. He thought the instructor was incompetent at the end of it. And the instructor said to him, he didn't know why the doctor asked him to go and very good driver.
1: Do you know what, Michelle? I've never thought of it from that point of view. My presumption is that a driving instructor is going to be the best driver in the world possible, but that's just terrible. Terrible. Great story, though, Michelle.
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5: Normally I write ads for businesses, for brands, but this one is for my mum. Well, technically it's for Alzheimer's Awareness Month, but for me, it's about my mum. Because Alzheimer's is a disease she's battling. So rather than writing an ad, I thought I'd share a memory. I remember how much mum loved it when my sister or I called. She loved hearing our voices. She loved feeling connected to us. The other day my dad passed her the phone so I could say hello. She didn't recognise my voice. So, Mum, if you're listening, hi. It's me, Glenn, your son. I miss you. Let's remember, September is Alzheimer's Awareness Month.
6: Mike Hosking, Heather Duplessy-Allen, Matt Heath, Tyler Adams. 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
7: In this update, New Zealand is now outperforming other countries in annual economic growth, but appears to have been hit harder by the rise in fuel prices. GDP rose 1.7% in the year to June, the highest annual growth rate in more than 2 years. Year-on-year growth is higher than other Western economies, but quarter-on-quarter growth is lower. The Herald's Liam Dan says everyone is dealing with the same uncertainty.
8: You look out around the world and it certainly doesn't look any more stable or certain what's going on there.
7: Fire and emergency has been referred to the Serious Fraud Office, but Internal Affairs Minister Brooke Van Velden isn't saying why. However, she does say she's lost confidence in its head, Kerry Gregory, and the board will meet this week. Fens says the matter is from 2021, involves the Fens levy scheme, and the agency proactively reported it to the SFO itself. She's not revealing details, but Van Velden is clearly upset with Gregory.
9: He withheld information from me for a full year on a matter of a seriously significant incident, and that matter has now been referred to the Serious Fraud Office.
7: There's little surprise the Waitangi Tribunal has found 7 breaches of treaty principles in government curriculum reforms. The tribunal found the Crown failed to actively protect te reo and tikanga Māori by reducing their emphasis in the curriculum. NZEI member Adrian McAllister says it's disappointing Education Minister Erica Stanford hasn't recommitted to working in partnership with Māori on education, particularly in curriculum redesign.
10: She had real opportunity to make a real special curriculum, and she's chosen an ideology that really sidelines mātauranga Māori.
7: ACT leader David Seymour is furious at the idea of breaking up Foodstuffs. National has promised to work on separating Pack and Save from New World and Four Square, creating a third supermarket player, along with Woolworths. Seymour claims it'll make the problem worse. He says just because the polling says people are upset, it doesn't mean you should do something simple and wrong. It's been revealed reports of text scams spiked by more than 1,200% last year when it became easier to log them. Marcus Allen reports.
11: Internal Affairs says it had close to 1.4 million reports of SMS scams last year, a far cry from just over 100,000 the year before. One-click reporting was enabled on Apple devices late 2024, letting people report suspicious messages with a single tap. The department's now extending the capability to Android phones.
7: Email scam reports rose 8% last year. Westpac has become the first New Zealand bank allowed to issue digital IDs. The bank says business customers will soon have access through the government app, allowing them to prove their details to customers more easily. Chief Data Officer Russell Jones says it gives buyers reassurance before making a payment and removes the need for business

0: answers to redact a bank statement. He says there's currently a lack of trust, with scams commonplace.
1: Some of that is on the basis that you don't know who the person is. So having a digital credential, we see as being an important way to address that.
0: A $1.6 million government meth prevention campaign hopes to help people stop using, with consumption at record high levels this April. The six-month F Meth campaign aims to reach 2.5 million people, targeting those aged 18 to 59. In sport, Rugby County's Manukau were on the wrong side of a high-scoring match against Otago in tonight's NPC action at Pukekohe. The home side started strongly but were behind 26-14 at half-time, eventually losing 50-21. Otago move into second on the table for now. In Rugby League, Warriors 5-8 Chanel Harris-Tavita is under no illusion around the importance of his attacking kicks in Sunday's must-win playoff against the Knights. His last tackle options off the boot often lacked enough height and distance to pin the Dolphins back near their goal line in last weekend's loss. Harris Tavita says he's aware of the issue.
2: If Tamari and myself continue to work on our kicking, we're going to put our team in better field position and make it easier for our middles to get behind the ball.
0: In netball, Nolene Taurua has been reappointed as Silver Ferns head coach until the end of next year's World Cup in Sydney. She guided New Zealand to Commonwealth Games gold in Glasgow last month, less than a year after she was stood down from the role and then reinstated. That's news and sport. I'm Tony Doe.
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9: 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Happy Friday. Friday, the 18th of September, and a real mixed bag around the country. Northland to Taumarunui, including Coromandel, the Bay of Plenty, and the Central High Country. Scattered showers, some heavy, possible heavy afternoon thunderstorms too. Showers will ease or clear by this evening. Gisborne to Wairarapa. Periods of rain around Wairarapa spreading elsewhere by this morning. Thunderstorms are possible in the afternoon about the ranges of Gisborne and also for the Wairoa district. Taranaki to Wellington, Friday for you. Scattered rain clears this morning, becoming fine by this afternoon. Marlborough and Nelson, cloud clearing and becoming fine early this morning. Buller to Fiordland, isolated showers in Fiordland spreading elsewhere morning and afternoon, turning to rain in Fiordland in the evening. Canterbury, good on you, Canterbury. Fine today, areas of morning fog or frost. Otago and Southland, partly cloudy in north and central Otago. Isolated showers elsewhere, but widespread about the south coast, and the Chatham Islands mostly cloudy, periods of rain from this afternoon. The warmest place at the moment, Opotiki, 15, and the coldest is still Twizel, now on -1.8.
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11: Ready or not?
9: Oh, you can tell there's an election coming. Lots of C words in Parliament yesterday. That's weird, isn't it? Now, what does that tell you? I don't know. Lots of loose units. 0800 80 1080 is the free phone number. 9292 for the text with a small charge. And my email.

8 past 4 this Friday morning. Nice to have you along as we hurtle towards the weekend. Yeah, that free phone number 0800 80 1080 and 9292 if you'd like to send a text. I felt so sorry for Maureen Pugh, the assistant speaker of the House of Representatives yesterday. She probably thought, oh, this will be easy. There's no one much around. We're winding down as they look to, you know, end the parliamentary sitting. What do they call it? They rise for the end. It's all weird, isn't the terminology? But there she is. The next thing, there's someone using a C-bomb and someone's yelling and shouting and she's having to kick this one out and that one has to withdraw and apologise. Next thing, he can go. Next thing, there's accusations of duplicity and double standards. And oh, why would you want to be a politician? What is Paul Henry getting himself into? Good Lord. He'll be colourful, won't he? It might be the only parliamentary term where I actually tune in and watch some of the live stuff when he's involved, I think, just for the sheer entertainment value. Poor old Maureen Pugh. She's not old, by the way, but that's just a term of endearment. Grey power, they represent the old. And that's not a term of endearment. Grey Power are welcoming the scrapping of the mandatory cognitive testing for older drivers. And I go, what, do you really? Really, is that a good thing? GPs are still going to be the ones to make the decision about whether an older person is competent to continue driving. And of course, they can have tests if they feel that someone does have a dementia disease or Alzheimer's or something similar, right? So it's not all bad, but I just think we're throwing all these rules away. Oh, it's all joy to the world. No, it's not. We should be testing more of us more frequently. That's my point. What's yours? 0800 80 1080. Christopher Luxon, frog marching towards more regulation with the division of foodstuff supermarkets, Pack and Save and New Worlds. That's all a bit antiquated, isn't it? All this talk about the focus on supermarkets. All of us buy toilet paper, therefore all of us buying toilet paper are voters, and therefore talking about supermarkets is something that connects with everybody. But in a country that seems to not like regulation until things go pear-shaped, ergo power companies, and now we're looking at supermarkets, we can stop you, we can mandate all this stuff. Good luck. I actually don't know from a litigious point of view how that would actually work. There could be years and years. I guess they just make some policy, right? Bang, there's the policy. Do you really think those big supermarkets are going to roll over? And why not focus more on the banks? Why not focus on companies that are not owned by New Zealanders with the profits heading offshore? Haven't we been told for years that we're going to have a good look at the banks? We're going to have a good look. No, you're not. No, you're not, because the banks probably collectively have more power than our government in many regards. There was that. We were also talking about two plane crashes from years ago. One was, they're both very, very sad stories. The Dragonfly from 1962, that's never been found. And I've always been intrigued by the story about the Dragonfly, the book Lost Without a Trace, Brian Chadwick and the Missing Dragonfly is the name of that book. I'm wondering if this group of volunteers, Lost Aircraft New Zealand, I'm wondering if they're working on the Dragonfly as well. Lost Aircraft New Zealand should be getting some kind of a medal or a parade with a flyover, not too low, not South African pilots, because they have spent decades on their own privately investigating and searching for this plane, which was the plane that went down. It was ZKEBU. A Piper Cherokee 6. It took off from Dunedin's Tairi Airfield for a scenic flight through the southern fjords on the 29th of December 1978. Never seen again. But they think because of the sonar they've used in Lake Moiraki, they reckon they might have found it. And that's yet to be confirmed. But that's very, very good news for the friends and the family, especially of the people on that particular flight. That was 50 years ago, back in 1978. So good work, Lost Aircraft

0: New Zealand. You've done amazing work over decades and decades. Any other stories about lost aircraft? Happy to hear those too. Supermarkets, grey power, and the scrapping of mandatory cognitive testing. That's about it. There's lots of stuff happening in the world. I know that Canada's doing some great stuff. Canada becoming an EU associate, potentially, could be a very good move for the EU and for Canada. Donald Trump doesn't like it. Tariffs galore coming for the EU. Everyone gets a tariff. He's like the Oprah Winfrey president, isn't he? So US President Donald Trump earlier called the idea of Canada becoming the bloc's first associate member laughable and threatened fresh tariffs on Europe. He doesn't understand economics. But that's Donald Trump for you. 0800 80 1080. That's what we're into. Feel free to sink your teeth into it. Here till 4:14. Thank you so much for waiting such a long time as well. And now, Michelle, you had another story to tell about your mum.
1: Yeah. I've never considered my mum to be... She's never had accidents as such, but she's had little mishaps, if you like backing into power poles and things like that, and posts and what have you. I consider her to have had a lead foot. So she was quite a different driver to my dad. but I noticed that her behaviour on the road was starting to change. And when came time for her to have a test, I think she was at 88, I went up about 2-3 weeks beforehand to speak to her doctor about it, about what I was seeing and experiencing when she was on the road. And in the end, I went up with her when she had to, she didn't know I'd done this, by the way. I went up with her, and her doctor didn't do a cognitive test, just did an eyesight test, but she knew her quite well. She's been a patient there for quite a few years. She was talking with her about her general experiences on the road and how she viewed things. And in the end, it was decided that she would put a restriction on how far she could go, which was, I think, only about 30 kilometres, which covered everything that she did.
0: Yeah.
1: You know, relatives and such like as that. Although she was actually starting to drive less herself. And in the end, I think it might have been about just a few months later, she had some investigations in the hospital. And, oh no, it might have been about a year or so later, had some investigations in the hospital, and they noticed a change in her, abnormal changes in her, and kept her an extra week. And she was eventually diagnosed with dementia.
0: Oh.
1: And she's actually got two types of dementia, which apparently is quite common. But she doesn't drive now at all. So she thinks she does. She thinks she goes shopping every week.
0: Oh.
1: And so that's fine.
0: Now, Michelle, is that rain I can hear?
1: Yes, I'm outside, actually.
0: So whereabouts are you in which part of the country?
1: Papakura.
0: Oh, yes. So it is raining in the Auckland region. Okay. So what's
1: just
0: the...
1: It's a nice rain. It's actually perfect for the garden.
0: So
1: it's a very nice rain.
0: I know for everybody else, and this is only my opinion, but for everyone else, dementia feels like a very cruel thing, doesn't it? But for some people...
1: It is, actually.
0: But I know it's cruel, but the point I was trying to make was that your mum is, tell me if I'm wrong, but she's quite happy thinking that she still does drive.
1: No, she's not happy.
0: No, okay.
1: She doesn't realise that she's once said that, I think I'm losing my mind, and only once she said that, and that was quite a few years ago. Otherwise... I mean, we have our hissy fits and we have our spells where she's absolutely terrible, but that seems to pass and she doesn't seem to realise she's doing it, although at the time she does. She knows exactly what she's doing at the time.
0: Yeah.
1: But it passes.
0: But it's good that she's... It's good, you know, and I know that you'll realise that too, good that she's not driving, and that's why we need doctors to be making this call. We need them to be clearly picking up on that. A driving instructor's not going to pick up on that. That is a doctor's job and a doctor's prerogative. It's there. They need to be focused on this sort of stuff. I just don't know about the scrapping of the mandatory cognitive testing older drivers. I don't know

0: especially when they can't recognise who you are anymore. I think it's incredibly cruel. Cheers, Michelle. Lovely to hear from you. 19 past 4, 0800 80 1080 is the number. Now, Neil, I know you've been waiting such a long time, and Matthew. I'll be with you, Neil, and then you, Matthew. And then I'll try and get through the text as well.
1: Have your say whatever time of the night. Call 0800 80 1080. It's Overnight Talk on Newstalk ZB.
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7: National and Labour join New Zealand First and the Greens in a broad beatdown of the grocery businesses. 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
8: Divestment is, you know, making us into a smaller co-op, separating our member stores, creates a lot more inefficient business, which drives higher costs of doing business, which ultimately gets passed on to the consumer potentially.
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0: 22 past 4, I will chuck in a couple of quick texts. Roman, Debbie Nariwa Packer was totally out of line for using foul language. Just remember, she's not the first. But there seems to be kind of, depending on who the speaker is, depending on if they've had a coffee or not, depends on how they react to it. I agree, though, the language is just, well, it's just nuts, isn't it? You'd expect a whole lot more from, well, adults, to be honest, particularly politicians, maybe. I won't try and chip through texts at the moment. I'll just do one or two at a time. And Neil, you have been waiting for like about 4 years. Welcome.
9: Hi, my man. Michelle just stole my thunder with one of the questions I was going to raise. I'm 74 and I lost my license. I play guitar, you see, and there's no music stores in the car, so I wanted to go and buy a new one. I wanted to go and get it rather than Chris. So I thought I'd drive to Dunedin and to all the guys there and had the goods, and I bought it and put it in the car and come home. But on my way back, feeling quite tired. And so I pulled over and had a meal, and then I stopped in another town and had an ice cream. And I recognised the fact that it was a long way to go home and I was tired. So I pulled over a couple of times, but unfortunately, one of the times I didn't. I drove into a ditch and put my wee Demio in this nice wee ditch and all nice and fine. And because it was small, it sort of fitted in the ditch quite well, so nothing flew open and threw me out. And anyway, different people arrived and someone was following me and he said I could see him talking to the police and I could see it was going to happen and all that. So anyway, he talked to me and I said, well, I'd had a meal in Dunedin before I left, and I'd been stopping, recognised the fact, but I guess it's the one time I didn't, and I've bitten off more than I could. Anyway, end up going to the GP. I was all right. I come home by ambulance, but I wasn't injured or anything. And so I went to the doctor and did that test and everything, and, you know, give me a name and address, and could I repeat it? But you know, man, I was talking to a friend the other day who said he heard of someone, and I think it's ridiculous. I asked to cite the alphabet backwards in a short time, and just think that I wonder whether any person 14 could do, you know, and...
0: I don't know that many. I don't know that many people could recite at the drop of a hat the alphabet backwards. It would take some working out. And as Nikki, who called in from Atlanta, Georgia, said, a lot of what you're talking about is memory, not cognitive testing. Mm. You know, that's weird, isn't it? Cognitive is tell me what you see in this picture. Do you understand? Can you decipher? As opposed to, I'm going to reel off an address and I'll ask you the question of the address in 10 minutes' time. That's a memory

0: thing, right?
1: Mm. And the idea that Lady Ed was on the show just before about a restriction, I'd be more than happy if they said, look, we'll let you drive, but you can't go further than like 20 k's. It just seems like I'm in a flat, and in the council flat, and I don't have a dryer in that. I used to go along in the winter when they couldn't put the stuff on the line, go along to a laundrette with the big dryers all there and pop everything in, and I can't do that now. And if I could just, you know, like I end up walking to the supermarket, and I have got a mobility card, so taxis are cheaper. But I just wonder whether, because I really believe I could still drive, and why not have a test to prove that, and have a restriction so if I was caught in Gore or something, you know, you're out of your, you know.
0: Is there some way, is there something, have you thought to challenge that? Can you go back and have some kind of a rethink of it? Would they do that, do you think?
1: Well, I remember when I talked to the doctor at the time, he said that you can come back and certainly come and pay a certain amount of money.
0: Okay.
1: He said, I can tell you now you'll never drive again. He was pretty well, you know. And and I'm just thinking, well, if I had a restriction, you know, even if it were 10Ks, go to the local shops and, you know, and I've had to change bowling clubs because the one I played for was out of town a wee bit. And the one I play for now is just basically around the corner.
0: Yeah, now this is the whole point, though, Neil, that I was trying to talk about before, about, for me, and it's all about me, when I think about losing my licence at any point, it would be about the independence and the ability to do everything that you've just listed. Your whole life changes, doesn't it? So maybe it's a process of, you mentioned there is a process of readdressing the whole thing. Getting a letter from your GP would be a good start, because that's probably what they'll ask for, right? How is your cognitive function? And hopefully you won't get a memory test. Blimey, if I was standing in a doctor's surgery and they said, right, oh, we want you to go through the alphabet backwards, go, I'd be going, no, you wouldn't say because that's not the end, is it? That's somewhere near the middle. And they go, oh, gee, you're not very good, are you? Terrible test to do to someone. Actually, I don't think I could do the alphabet backwards. Can't really cheat either, can you? Really? Thank you, Neil. Nice to hear from you. 28 past 4, 0800 80 1080. Hi, Matthew.
2: Hi, can you hear me?
0: Loud and clear.
2: Oh, perfect. Yeah, I was just going to say they definitely need cognitive assessments for elderly people to get their driver's license. Maybe they could chuck some geopolitics in there so they have the right people on the road as well, just for fun. And I was also going to say, like, have you ever seen a map with New Zealand as the centre of the world?
0: Yes.
2: Like, just on Facebook or anything?
0: Isn't that funny?
2: Yeah, it's great, because all the rest of it is just blue, so there's just no one else around.
0: That's
2: you just
0: right.
2: Assume there's no problem, essentially.
0: Now, so, Matthew, now without trying to giggle like a schoolboy, it's not just about the older drivers, though, is it? Like, there's a lot of drivers on the road that are all different ages doing the maddest things. So there should be more frequent testing at all ages, shouldn't there? If you're on the road, it's not your right, is it?
2: Yeah, and I also think, like, if you are on your restricted, you shouldn't be allowed, like, a 300 horsepower, you know, Mitsubishi either.
0: Oh. Don't get me started on that. Exactly. You know, if you buy a motorbike, that's restricted in terms of the CC rating, but you and I can go and buy a V16 Maserati and go mental.
2: Exactly, and we probably can't handle it, essentially, because, you know, we're not professional drivers.
0: Oh, I could.
2: So no, there's also that.
0: Yes.
2: And then,
0: I couldn't.
2: And then, yeah, earlier you mentioned that Canada's become a member of the associate member of the EU. I also saw on, like, the internet, that, like, on Reddit, that there might be New Zealand and Australia having a potential pathway to join that as well.
0: Good
2: and
0: Lord.
2: That's pretty much a response to Carney's call as, like, all middle powers are banding together. And New Zealand also needs to be involved with, like, other countries' businesses, because there's a lot of, you know, Kiwis who are on OEs right now in the UK, and, like, their parents want to know what

0: what's going on in that country. You know, like, they want to know what's happening in Europe, and there's a lot of Kiwis over in Canada, and, like, those family members and friends back home want to know what's going on in Canada as well with them and how they're being impacted by everything. So,
1: hang on, what do you mean?
0: Like, how, you can't just ignore what's going on globally.
1: No, no, you're right. But what do you mean by they want to know what's happening in Canada? You can find out what's happening. What do you mean?
0: Oh, I just meant when Joe caught up earlier and he said that you don't need to report on worldwide news, essentially, and New Zealand just needs to leave everyone else alone.
1: Oh, I see.
0: That there are other Kiwis abroad and, like, you know, their friends and family back home might listen to world news through, like, local radio stations.
1: Yeah, gotcha.
0: Or just, you know, TV One and stuff.
1: You know, that was John, and John, and I'm going to extrapolate from what John said because he wouldn't really explain himself, but my presumption is that John doesn't like the fact that I don't like those certain leaders. I don't know that he does, but he was telling me that I shouldn't compare us to them. I don't think I do compare us to them. I simply talk about what's happening in those countries.
0: We're very different.
1: Are you in New Zealand at the moment, Matthew?
0: No, just calling from an overseas, from a Canadian number.
1: Oh, yes.
0: Like a little plan you can just get so you can call back home and stuff. I got some grandparents who don't have internet, so just have that for them, essentially.
1: No, I did wonder because there's that split little bit of delay, and with the call from Nikki from Georgia, it was a huge delay and it makes the conversation quite tricky. You do feel like saying over at the end of everything to make it clear. Over. That's where you start.
0: Yeah. How many viewers do you guys get in a typical listening session for overnight talk?
1: Oh, I actually write every caller down on this. I've got a list. I write down it because when someone says, who was that bloke who said, blah, blah, blah, I can go back and I can go, oh, yeah, that was Albie, Harry, Mark, Dave, Graham, Lily, Matthew, Denise, whoever it was. So I've got it all written down. Yeah. And so I've got your bank account number too, Matthew. Yeah.
0: Oh, perfect. Yeah. That's perfect. Do you guys know how many viewers you get online and stuff compared to just normal radio, or is it like how does it work?
1: If you're someone like the Mike Hosking Breakfast and all that kind of stuff, and Glenn puts together a podcast, there's some big numbers on that. But I'm not involved with the digital team who sort of sit outside the studio to my right hand side. So we would like on a really bad hour, you might like two calls would be terrible, but. I've had eight calls in the first hour, six in the second, six in the third. So, you know, sixes and eights is good.
0: Yeah.
1: Are you going to offer me a job on radio in Canada? Is that what you're doing?
0: Oh, I don't know anyone. I don't know anybody. I don't think you'd like the radio stations over here.
1: Do they do talk back over there?
0: Interesting ones. They do, but a lot of them are in like smaller towns, but there's a lot more like international radio stations. Like you'll go through and there's like Christian radio, then there's like a couple like Indian stations, a few Chinese stations, because it's pretty much a whole mixed pot. So there's a much wider range and I haven't really heard much talk back. The only ones I've found is like ZM where it's like you call and you win a prize.
1: Yes.
0: Essentially.
1: It's not really talk back, is
0: it? Those kind of the only ones I've found.
1: Yeah.
0: No, it's more just like what's that noise and stuff and all that kind of jazz, but
1: that's music radio. Yeah. Oh, Matthew, it's really good of you to call in, and like if anything, really, you can be our Canadian correspondent. Call in and let us know what's really happening. Which part of Canada are you in?
0: I'm in Vancouver.
1: Vancouver. All right. The bad news is the good news is the job is yours. The bad news is we don't pay. But just think of the adulation that you'll have, that feeling of talking to the world, because we are on iHeartRadio, of course, which is what you'll be listening to. Matthew, always a pleasure. Thanks for calling in. 2625 0800 80 1080. The text is 9292.
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3: When beer pong was considered irresponsible by those who wear pajamas to bed, the Alternative Commentary Collective teamed up and rebranded it Kiwi

0: The 2026 edition of the Kiwi Pong World Series in association with SoBeer is headed to Go Media Stadium with not only a record amount of teams, but the biggest prize pool ever offered. Text Pong to 3236 to get the details. 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
1: Balance. 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
2: Well, now look at what's happened today and tell me that they don't look even more desperate. And for what? 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They have come for the businesses of people who I would assume would largely be National Party voters.
3: 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He's almost certainly going to lose the House, and it increasingly looks like he's going to lose the Senate as well.
1: Every view from every angle. 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
4: 24 to 5 this Friday, the 18th of September. Welcome to you, Denise.
5: Oh, hi. Actually, I think it's a great relief. You know, it's people of the older age group that the so-called cultus of testing has been removed. And I know it has tormented. I've been involved with Grey Power, but not recently, but you know, sort of think, oh, I really worry about that. You know, they sort of give you this name, address. I've never actually had it done. But, and then you have to, and in a half an hour, I'm going to get you to repeat it back. And that really worries them. The whole thing about getting their license renewed worries the fact, you know, and I can understand that. And I wonder if most people realise that the Automobile Association offers a free service whereby you can go and have a test drive with an experienced, you know, person they have that does them.
4: Oh.
5: And they'll get you to drive and do, give you an assessment.
4: Mm.
5: And that's a good idea, you know, if they are worried.
4: And it's free for AA members, is that right?
5: No, anybody.
4: Really? Gee, that's
5: good. Don't have to be a member.
4: Yeah.
5: So a lot of my friends, yeah, I must do it myself.
4: I like that. But now, Denise, you might have heard the call from Nikki, a Kiwi living in Atlanta, Georgia, and she said a lot of these tests that a lot of people, including you, are talking about, they're memory tests, not cognitive tests. She just said that's the wrong test.
5: I wonder about the difference, really, but I mean, I know cognition is, I don't know how you divide it up. I would just think, basically, it's just, you know, I mean, in some places they might, if people go into hospital and they're wanting to give them a bit of a test, they'll say, you know, what day is it? Mm. Who's the government? Or, you know, things like that. But I suppose that's more cognition.
4: Yeah, she described it as, she described it as a half-assed kind of thing. She said that's part of what you could be doing, but the cognition comes into what do you see in this picture, you know, actually understanding what you're looking at, as opposed to being able to recite the alphabet backwards?
5: Well, I've heard of some people being asked that, but I can't imagine anyone having to do that. I mean, that would be awful. But I think the only thing I was asked when I was in hospital last year was, I think it was to name the months from, say, November back to 4 or 5 months back, you know, something like that, which wasn't too bad. But I don't know. I think it's a good idea that they've removed it. I've never actually, generally I think the GPs don't do the testing. They do the medical side of it. You know, there's a part of the paperwork that's sort of just about questions about your health and your blood pressure. I mean, they take your blood pressure and things, but it's mainly things about, you know, any just sort of a general health test. And mostly it's the doctors, nurses that do the other parts of it.
4: Mm-hmm.
5: You know, like, as you say, the so-called cognitive. I've never actually had the cognitive done.
4: The GP is still making the decision about whether an older person is competent to continue driving.
5: Oh, yes.
4: That worries me because, they're not seeing them driving. So you could if you were my GP, for example, you might be going, gee, Roman, he can talk underwater, and I can talk underwater. Maybe I'm a terrible driver.
5: Yes.
4: You know what I mean?
5: Yeah, I know. Yes, I know. I think maybe there should be tests every 10 years or something for younger people,
4: Oh, no, well, not for younger people, for all people. It's not a younger person versus older person thing. This arrogant attitude, not you, Denise, but this arrogant attitude of some people that, oh, older people, oh, you should see them driving. Have a look at younger people driving and their addiction, and I describe it as an addiction. Cell phones are like heroin. People who, you can't inject a cell phone, but people are driving as if they cannot be without their phone. And you watch them, particularly when you're walking, if you're walking around busy cities like where I live, I do a lot of walking. And I'm walking beside cars, heading up a hill towards lights, we're going about the same speed. I won't say everybody because that's obviously not true. Most people that I see, courier drivers, taxi drivers all over devices all the time, taking bookings, looking. That's no more legal than anyone else. People with their cell phone in their crutch, thinking, oh, that's a good place to hide it. They'll never see me texting with their head bobbing up and down, bob, bob, bobbity, bobbity, bobbity, bobbity. It couldn't be more obvious. And I don't see older people doing that. I have to say, I don't think older people are that addicted to their devices. Is that right? Following distances, all that stuff. Reaction times get slower. You do get worse as you get older. Yeah. If you double that recommended following distance, you'll have a much calmer drive and just stay in the left lane. You'll always be the slowest car on the road too. Nothing wrong with that. Let all the hoons go. Let the hoons go, I say. Release the hoons, 19 to 5. Hi there, Dean.
6: Oh, good morning, Roman. It's great listening to you. You're such a great entertainer. It makes it hard to sleep sometimes. but that's since up to hours. But there's a reason not to sleep. I need another one. But my grandmother, she went through Alzheimer's. And, yeah, we watched her for 15 years go downhill. And it was just a terrible thing. I used to go and visit her. And near the end, she never knew who I was. But I could only stay for 10 or 15 minutes because it broke my heart to see her, the condition she was in. But at the end, she would always say, thank you for coming to visit me. Oh my gosh, my tears would come out then.
4: I bet.
6: That would be I'd always go back to my car and have a bit of a wee cry.
4: Yes.
6: But there was a song that Glen Campbell wrote. I'm sure a lot of you listeners will be familiar with the Glen Campbell song, I'm Not Gonna Miss You. Gosh, that was a beautiful tear breaker too. And it really, yeah, Glen Campbell's journey before his death with the Alzheimer's dementia was, it was an interesting thing, yeah. And I want to, you know, help these elderly people go into their old ages, because I'm hitting 50 myself, and it, you know, I'm like, okay, so these guys done a few more years for me than I have.
4: Yep.
6: And I remember one time someone said to me that growing old is not for sissies.
4: You know what, I've heard that so many times, Dean. It's not for the faint hearted, not for sissies, exactly. And there's lots of sayings that are quite dark when it comes to getting older. Getting old is not for sissies or for the faint hearted. As you get older, you become invisible. I've heard that from people that are in their 80s. No one sees us. And I hate that. I hate that. And I hate this attitude of, you know, old people. I want to grab that person and extract their nasal hairs with tweezers very slow. That sounds weird, doesn't it? But I just think, what are you saying that for? Because that person that you've got no regard for was a viable teacher, was a firefighter, was whatever, just a younger person. And the other thing to remember too, that if you're lucky enough, you'll get to be older as well one day. And you know what? You can learn a heck of a lot, can't you, by talking to older people? The stories. If you've lived a long life, you've got the best stories. Absolutely. Cheers, Dean. Nice to hear from you. Susan, stand by.
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5: 14 to 5. Hi, Susan.
6: Yeah, hi. I can relate. I love your show and your talkback show. I can relate to that man that just spoke about the elderly people and that, because I'm 61 years of age and I was taught by my grandmother about respect and everything like that, that you respect your parents and that you respect your elders and that. And when I talk to my son, he's 38 years old, he's like this to me: "Oh, you old lady, you need... care, help, and everything like that." I say to my son, "Excuse me, I know how to cook, I know how to clean, and I'm the one with the roof over my head, and you're not." So I get annoyed with that, and I get annoyed with young ones when they call you old lady and that, with respect and that. Because my grandmother and that, she taught me how to grow veggies and stuff like that, and she taught me, you know, she was lovely, my grandmother, Selena Higgins, Pernickel Sullivan, and I loved my nanny for how she brought me up and that. And when you try and teach your kids and that about that, doesn't want to listen. And so to me, it's about, you know, respect, and I am a believer in Christ as well. So I say that with the respect from the young generation today, that's gone out the door.
5: How do you change it, Susan?
6: Well, how you change that is that you be consistent with what's happening within the families with your children, that if they're giving you a hard time, you set boundaries in that, and you don't put up with their behaviour.
5: Yeah, there you go. Nicely said. It's all about respect, isn't it? Setting boundaries, respect. Love it. I love it, Susan. Yeah, and turn your cell phone off. If you're going to visit your olds, your in-laws, your grandparents, leave the phone in the car. Actually, give people the time they deserve. This band's coming to Australia. I can't wait. It's Radiohead, and this is Nice Dream.

0: News Talk ZB, the 1995 album The Bends by Radiohead, and the track is Nice Dream. That would have to be, there's an album, there's very few albums where I love every single track, and that one is one of them. Every track is an absolute blast. And yes, I'll be seeing them in Melbourne next year in May. Hiram Man, did you get tickets? Says a texter, secured for Sydney, 6 hours in the queue, but I cannot wait. Lots of emojis on that text. Not sure what they are, but they look interesting. Yes, indeed. One of the lucky ones. I'll be going with my eldest daughter, who's a big fan as well. Oh, fizzing at the bung. So excited.
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0: 6:25 this Friday morning. Hope your morning's going really well so far. What could have gone wrong so far? Probably nothing yet. Roman, just because a person is old doesn't necessarily mean that they have been a good person. There are many older people that have lived good lives and are good people, but age doesn't necessarily mean that they'll be good people. I've changed your text slightly because some of your language is a bit kind of, what the heck for a Friday morning? Wow, full on. I get what you're saying. But I actually haven't met an older person that I,

don't like, I have to say. Let me think about that. No, not one. Nothing comes to mind. I never met Adolf Hitler. He never got old. I've never met Donald Trump. He's baffled and bewildered, but no, I'll never get to meet him, so that's not a problem. Lots of texts coming in around John's call, which are very funny, but I can't read them out because, you know, John's not here to defend himself. But let's suffice to say that I enjoy my calls with John. He's, well, for want of a better word, entertaining. Look, I do realise there are 476 texts which I have not been able to read. And I do apologise. I can't get through everything. I can't. I mean, I'm merely a man. I do my best. Well, sometimes. I get close to it anyway.

very latest news is not too far away with Neva Ritimanu. Neva, how many tickets to Radiohead did you manage to buy? Oh, none. Oh, I'm sorry. Ryan Bridge has early edition with you very soon as well. Have a great weekend.

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2: Good morning, it's 5 o'clock. I'm Neva Reti Manu. The Greens say it's about time the Internal Affairs Minister lost confidence in Fire and Emergencies boss as a levy scandal comes to light. Brooke Van Velden yesterday revealed the agency's been referred to the Serious Fraud Office and she's lost confidence in CEO Kerry Gregory. Green MP Mike Davidson says that issues with fire and emergency have been clear for a long time.
3: The minister should have been listening to firefighters for a long, long time. Like, this wasn't a surprise what happened today, and it's just a shame it didn't happen a lot earlier.
2: Fresh concerns around lobbying within Parliament. Researchers at Wellington's Victoria University have carried out 36 anonymous interviews with current and former MPs, ministerial staffers and public servants. Multiple concerns were raised, including lobbyists going over departments' heads to target prime ministers directly and also using relationships to get confidential information. Report co-author Max Rashbrook says lobbying becomes an issue when it's imbalanced.
4: A lot of the lobbying is done before the public even knows that an issue is being considered, way before a bill gets introduced to the House.
2: The economy has defied previous forecasts, continuing to grow despite surging fuel prices. Average annual GDP growth has reached a two-year high of 1.7%. Contraction in transport, retail and hospitality has been offset by strong growth in construction, public services, healthcare and wholesale trade. Employers and Manufacturers Association Head of Advocacy, Alan McDonald, says the businesses he's speaking to are positive and determined.
5: What we're seeing more and more of and hearing more and more of is our members are less concerned with what's happening internationally or even domestically. And they're just saying, look, we're just going to get on with it.
2: And it's looking increasingly likely we'll get another OCR hike in October and then another in December. Latest GDP data shows the economy is growing faster than the Reserve Bank thought, 0.2% in the June quarter and 0.9% in the March quarter. ASB senior economist Mark Smith says economy activity is higher than the central bank was forecasting, and he says it will need to keep hiking the OCR given the pretty worrying short-term inflation outlook. New data reveals Health New Zealand's increasing reliance on internationally trained nurses. Information released to Newstalk ZB under the Official Information Act says around 40% of nurses working for Health NZ were trained overseas. It's a 10 percentage point increase since 2021, when the figure was 30%. At the same time, the total number of locally trained nurses working for Health NZ has fallen by 84 over 5 years, from 23,292 in 2021 to 23,208 this year. Dunedin's New Year's Eve celebrations will be back with a bang, with fireworks returning for the first time in years. An Enterprise Dunedin survey found 61% of people were dissatisfied with last year's party in the Octagon, describing the display as anticlimactic, unclear and abruptly cut short. The City Council hasn't run a New Year's Eve pyrotechnics display since welcoming in 2021. But it's confirmed they're coming back as the clock strikes midnight this year. Live music, a kids' countdown and other entertainments also planned.
6: Newstalk ZB Sport. Compelling performances from golfer Ryan Fox's playing group in the opening round of the European Tour's PGA Championship at Wentworth. Fox sits in a share of fourth after carding a 4-under par 68. Aaron Rye is the joint leader at 6-under, and Rory McIlroy's tied for 16th at 3-under. Of the other New Zealanders, Kazuma Kobori is at 1-under after 16 holes. Daniel Hillier's even par after 15. Golf coverage with Merckx Private Credit for wholesale investors was at merx.co.nz. Otago have dominated Counties Manukau 50-21 to open round 8 of rugby's NPC. Otago loose forward Lucas Casey continued his run of consecutive tries with a 9th in a row, the most in succession by any forward in the competition's 50-year history. His side moves to temporary 2nd on the table. Counties Manukau remain 13th. NPC coverage with NZ Safety Blackwood's Epic Tool Sale on now. The International Olympic Committee has confirmed Rockhampton's Fitzroy River as the rowing and canoeing venue for the 2032 Brisbane Games. Rowing New Zealand was one of the federation

0: with concerns about using a river for the meet due to the variance in current flow. Chief Executive Simon Wickham says claims by local politicians that the sport didn't want to head 600 k's north of Brisbane are unfounded, especially given the New Zealand sport's Lake Karapiro home.
1: And we've got no problem being outside major metro centres. The most important thing is fair racing in fair conditions and without things like differential flow across the race course affecting the outcomes of racing.
0: And Knights coach Justin Holbrook will give back rower Dylan Lucas until the weekend to prove he's ready to return from surgery, which fixed a fractured ankle in July. He was initially written off for the season, but could now recover to face the Warriors in their NRL League lockout match at Auckland's Eden Park on Sunday. I'm Andrew Alderson, and that's News Talk ZB News and Sport to 5 past 5. Ryan Bridges next.
2: The Met Service forecast for Northland to Taumarunui, Coromandel, Bay of Plenty and the Central High Country. Showers, some heavy with possible afternoon thunderstorms. Gisborne through to Wairarapa, rain with thunderstorms possible this afternoon around the Gisborne Ranges and Wairoa. Taranaki through to Wellington, scattered rain clearing. Marlborough and Nelson, cloud clearing today. For Buller to Fiordland, expect isolated showers. It's mainly fine in Canterbury today. Otago and Southland, partly cloudy conditions with isolated showers as well, and in the Chatham Islands expect rain from this afternoon.
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4: Good morning, 6 after 5. It's Friday. Construction is back, baby. Well, coming back, we'll look at the GDP number. Carney in Strasbourg. Vincent's in the UK for us on that. Labour wants teachers to decide the curriculum. Good luck. And there's a bit of an emergency, a fire and emergency.
3: The agenda.
4: It's Friday, the 18th of September. Mark Carney has spoken to the European Parliament.
5: An alliance strong enough so that no one can dictate our choices. An alliance open enough that others can join. An alliance principled enough that our strength reinforces international law rather than seeks to replace it.
4: A lot of talk what exactly that alliance entails, TBC. In Britain, King Charles has now chimed in on the AI debate.
6: It seems urgency in adequately considering the existential dangers of such technologies falling into the wrong hands and being used in potentially catastrophic ways. Surely then we need sufficient means of control before it is all too late.
4: Sidebar to this is the drama over Princess Diana's death. Did Charles say after she died, we'll forget her soon enough? Did he say that he was relieved to be able to, quote, marry the woman he loved? Apparently he said this stuff. The palace is saying no, he didn't.
7: Earl Spencer alleges that Prince Charles was saying that Princes William and Harry, who were 15 and 12 at the time, should walk behind Diana's coffin in the procession. Earl Spencer argued with him and said they should not. The conversation, Earl Spencer, ends with a row during which Prince Charles, he claims, said to him, rest assured, we'll forget her soon enough. An explosive allegation from Earl Spencer.
4: When people pass away and it's close family, people do say crazy things, don't they? Right, I told you we wouldn't get, speaking of crazy things, we wouldn't get through yesterday without a bit of fuss from Trump after the Fed's decision to hike rates, and sure enough.
8: The board is very hostile, they're very political, but the interest rates are too high. We should be paying the lowest interest rate anywhere in the world because we have the strongest spread.
4: Meanwhile, spot the odd one out. The Bank of England held rates steady at 3.75 despite saying that energy costs will jump 25% in January.
9: So that's bills going up by hundreds of pounds in the spring. So put all of that together, and I think a lot of people would say it is very likely that the Bank of England, maybe they didn't raise interest rates today, but they are likely to raise interest rates maybe at the next meeting or the meeting after that.
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4: 9292 is the number to text. Can I ask you a question this morning about education? Because everyone cares about education. Well, if you've got kids, you care about education. If you care about the future, basically, you care about education because they are. And Labor wants to stop Erica Stanford's NCA reforms, halt them in their tracks, the curriculum rollout, hit pause, please, and the NCA stuff will just shelve that until 2029. Now, can New Zealand wait till 2029 to look at this?

0: Labor would also pause science, social sciences, health and physical education, the arts, technology and learning languages for years 0 through 10. So all those areas would be paused for a year. And they would set up a panel, a so-called independent panel or commission, to decide what our kids should be taught, saying it's not up, shouldn't be up to politicians to decide what our kids are taught, like Erica Stanford came up with the whole curriculum herself, which is not the case. But what they also say, and this is Ginny Anderson, educational professionals, in other words, teachers, should be determining what children learn and how they learn. Do you agree with that? Do you think teachers are the best people to actually write the curriculum, to come up with what they should be teaching? How they teach it, I would have thought, is a teacher's job. But is it a teacher's job to decide what is taught? How has that been working for us thus far?
1: Ryan Bridge.
0: Time is 11 minutes after 5. 9292 is the number to text. And we'll talk about Fens. The CEO, the minister, now doesn't have confidence in the CEO. So where in the world is the CEO of Fire and Emergency? News Talk ZB.
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6: 5:13 on Newstalk ZB. Wall Street is rising. We're in the green. We're on the up. That's despite the fact that we had a rate hike yesterday from the Federal Reserve in the US. And they reckon that maybe the market was overcooking things. Maybe they overestimated and overreacted to Warsh's comments, his kind of hawkish tone. And the markets were pricing in a scenario where the Fed would likely hike, but then probably not deliver three. And if you look at the what they call the dot plot, it showed one more this year and then steady for next year. So did they overreact? Well, they apparently think they did, because they are now correcting the falls from yesterday. Also, at the same time, you've had oil down, Brent crude futures around $103 a barrel from 107.
5: Ryan Bridge.
6: Bit of an emergency. A siren sounding at fire and emergency. The minister responsible is Brooke Van Velden.
7: I have no confidence in the chief executive because he withheld information from me for a full year on a matter of a seriously significant incident. And that matter has now been referred to the Serious Fraud Office.
6: Now, there was a leaked report that showed a bit of a cock-up of buying fire trucks, but Brooke says this is a completely separate issue to that one, so a bit of a mystery. Waddy Watson is the Professional Firefighters Union with us this morning. Waddy, good morning.
8: Good morning.
6: Do you know what this is about?
8: No, we don't know what the actual matter is that's been referred to the Serious Fraud Office. But we have been trying to get the attention of the Minister now for a couple of years on the dire state in Fens and a whole range of issues, including the parliamentary report that came out, which was damning of the management, not just about the state of the fleet.
6: The fleet, some of which are just sitting there, hasn't been touched since it was bought.
8: Yeah, there's 30 trucks that were bought that sat in a, out in the weather for a few years. Then those chassis got sent back to England, got built into trucks. They arrived late last year. Fens failed to have any type of proper acceptance process or whatever. They forced the trucks too early onto stations for training on them. There were some significant failures on those trucks, some safety failures, pump issues with pumps, which is that pump the water through the hoses for the firefighters. There were bits falling off, and all those faults were logged by the firefighters. We then threatened not to use those trucks at all until Fens did something about the safety issues. So they've been back in a process to fix those safety issues, and they still yet to get on station.
6: So Kerry Gregory, this chief executive, I'm told out of the country at the moment, apparently at the World Fire Congress, and then taking long-planned leave. What do you think should happen with Kerry?
8: Well, Kerry's often on leave. He needs to go, even without the Serious Fraud Office issue, but clearly with the minister now –

0: saying that she has no confidence, he can't stay there. The board can't stay there. They were sleepwalking throughout all this drama, wastage of money, excessive wastage of money, and the absolute failures. In addition, we've got the Deputy National Commander, Megan Stifler, who was unable to provide accurate information to the committee. And the most shocking part of that was she was talking about operational matters where she had absolutely no idea, and that's been proven to be the case. She lied and said there were procedures to back up what she was saying, which was rubbish.
1: Roddy, it sounds to me you want to clean out. You want to clean out. Waddy Watson, the Professional Firefighters National Secretary, nice to have you on the show this morning, 17 after 5. Ryan Bridge. As I say, I don't actually know what has been referred to the Serious Fraud Office. We don't know anything about that yet, on the record anyway. Right, Drew says, good morning, Ryan. Asking teachers to set the curriculum is like asking kids to mark their own homework. The Ministry of Education is filled with teachers who wrote the curriculum that has led to the hopelessly desperate situation we're in. Ryan, I totally disagree with Ginny Anderson. Let's be honest, if teachers were the best people to decide what and how our children get taught, the kids would be world class. 517 News Talk ZB.
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5: Time is 5:20. More politicking over education. We've just been talking about this. Lots of you have opinions on it. Labor's hitting the brakes on the curriculum overhaul.
6: We've seen unprecedented change over the last couple of years, and what we've heard back from schools and from parents is that they're tired with the whole curriculum changing when the government changes.
5: So NCEA changes paused until 2029, keep the English and maths reforms. They also want a new independent body, and I use inverted commas with independent body, to review what comes next. Andy England, Darfield High School principal, with us this morning. Andy, good morning.
7: Morning to you, Ryan.
5: It's funny, isn't it? Because Jenny's saying, oh, we don't want governments to come in and change things. And that's, I mean, that's pretty much what they're doing, changing what was going to be happening.
7: Yes, it is. Although, there is a bit of a change in there, isn't it? But actually, the change that I can see to what we're doing is not all that much, a bit of a delay. And I think most of us would just like some clarity from both sides of the house as to what we are going to be doing next year and the year after. But I think all of us are pretty excited about the main point in there about an independent organisation to oversee it. And I think most parties are getting behind that now. I actually, it's funny because I think the press release talked something about whether governments are left or right, decisions should be guided by evidence, etc. Well, it'll be interesting to see if that does happen.
5: And whose evidence and who's on the independent commission? I mean, I'm very skeptical. Yeah. I'm very skeptical about this because parties of both stripes just load independent commissions with non-independent people all the time.
7: Yes, absolutely right. Nobody wants to see another sort of government organisation that sits there and gets dusty, do they? You do need to move. And I think Erica Stanford has done well to give education, and I say this about myself here, we all need a bit of a kick up the bum and things are moving well, but we need to slow things down. There's no way that we can continue to waste time redeveloping materials and changing constantly. Things don't get done well when they're under the same time pressure that the political cycle puts on things. And I know that we've all been calling for something like this, this independent group, for quite some time, and so it's great to see that coming through.
5: What about parents listening to this who go, for goodness sake, I want my kid to be smarter today, and now I'm going to have to wait till 2029, we're pausing what we were doing till 2029, then we're setting up some kind of group, then we're appointing members, and then maybe in, you know, by the time my child's 21, yeah, we'll have sorted something out.
7: Yeah, I think, well, sorry, I may have missed something, but the only bit I can see is that the NCA system remains changed until 2029. It's currently 2028. So there's a one-year delay there with NCEA. Mm. Most of us, I think, have got a head around the changes to NCEA and would not want to start mucking around and refreshing things. To be fair, we wasted a lot of time 3 or 4 years ago on retweaking parts of NCEA and then ditching parts of that as well. So the main thing for me is we're just sick of wasting time as a whole sector, and we want clarity and good quality change management. And I think it would be smart to recognise that education has got political elements to it. There's no point in saying you can be completely independent from government, but you need to ensure that, yeah, the political cycle changes, what, every 3 years we get different parties coming in, and they might last for 6 years. If you were to lock in a longer term of well-planned change, you could actually capture both sides and get something in the middle that we could all work with. And I, interestingly enough, I was talking to a farmer friend the other day, and he was saying, we want the same thing too. We're just exhausted from bouncing from one side to the other. We just want some clarity that sits near the middle.
5: Andy England.

0: who is Darfield High School principal. Nice to have you on the show as always, Andy. It's 24 minutes after 5.
1: Ryan Bridge.
0: I was reading a story out of the UK this morning which made me chuckle. There's a principal there who has, the school's been compared to a military base because the new headmaster has suspended 25 kids in his first week on the job, and the parents are outraged. Some of the things, apparently, this is starts from year 9, so age 13. So it's a high school. Apparently, kids have been given the boot for nervously laughing, zipping up their school bags too loudly, looking out the window, and disrupting the class. Someone else was a minute late, apparently got kicked out of school. Now, you go, oh, yeah, it sounds a bit over the top. But at the same time, you come in hot, you rule with an iron fist, and the kids won't mess around, you know? And some of the parents' comments I've been reading this morning, my child has certain special educational needs, which I don't know what that means, but needs to nervously laugh occasionally. She gets overwhelmed. This is a new school. This is a massive setback for my daughter. I mean, another here says, my child has been policed for their hair and nail colour. I mean, when I was at school, when you were at school, and I wasn't at school that long ago, you weren't allowed to do anything with your hair or your nails or your necklace or your makeup even. Girls weren't allowed to wear makeup. We weren't allowed to wear a T-shirt under our polo shirts and have it showing at the top, you know? 25 after 5, News Talk ZB. We'll talk about what happened in Parliament yesterday next.
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0: 5:27, you're on News Talk ZB. Well, what a week it's been. AI is going to kill us all unless Putin gets there first. More drones from him allegedly in the skies over Europe this week. Trump's pushing Carney into the arms of another lover in Ursula von der Leyen. The Aussies are making big moves to cut immigration. Central banks hiking rates off the back of war and oil. And here in New Zealand, we're dropping the C-bomb in Parliament again, just for fun. This time it was Debbie from the Māori Party. Things got a bit out of hand. While the world was busy dealing with important matters like preserving humanity, Willie Jackson was defending Debbie's C-bomb in the House. Parliament's bouncer, the sergeant-at-arms, was called on to help kick him out of the House. Wild times in the debating chamber. The sergeant is really called on to bounce politicians because politicians normally take their punishment and leave and don't need bouncing. But Willie was having none of that yesterday. The sergeant, who's frankly got the most baller job title up there with the Usher of the Black Rod, great job titles, thankfully was saved from getting his hands dirty. He didn't need to bust out the mace and start prodding the pollies with it. Jackson eventually left the chamber. Parliament carried on, as did the rest of the world, which was a bit busy, actually, on more important issues of the day.
1: Ryan Bridge.
0: 29 minutes after 5. Now, Labour's policy on setting up a commission for education. So this is what they say, that it's

0: They'll call it the ICCA. That sounds fun. They will establish it within the first 3 months of getting into government, and they will staff it with experts in education. They say this is not about creating another layer of bureaucracy or going back to square one. It's about building a coherent curriculum. Okay. There you go. Do we believe that? 29 after 5 News Talk ZB. Vincent is with us live from the UK next.
1: First with the news, first with the views. It's Early Edition with Ryan Bridge and Spark for Business. 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
2: Good morning, it's 5:30. I'm Neva Reti Manu. Labor's opening the door to keeping NCEA. The party's promising an independent council to oversee curriculum decisions if elected and to keep NCEA until 2029. It says that would give time to review the qualification, with changes properly planned and phased in. Education spokesperson Jenny Anderson says that the majority of submissions backed strengthening NCEA rather than replacing it.
3: Labor actually had cross-party bipartisan agreement with National that that's exactly what we would do, and that will be better for our kids to have stability in our education system.
2: The National MP, who chaired the Select Committee inquiry into fire and emergency, is not surprised the Internal Affairs Minister's lost confidence in the Fens chief executive. Minister Brooke Van Velden says Kerry Gregory kept information from her about a seriously significant incident for a whole year, and the agency has been referred to the Serious Fraud Office. Tim Costley says that his Governance and Administration Select Committee's report paints a troubling picture. He says the committee doesn't have confidence in the board or the answers it was given. Many economists now expect another OCR hike before the election and then another before Christmas. GDP grew 0.2% in the June quarter, above the Reserve Bank's forecast of 0%. Stats NZ now reckons GDP rose 0.9% in the March quarter after previously saying it grew 0.8%. ASB senior economist Mark Smith says that the economy is doing better than expected and inflation is remaining persistent.
4: The level of activity was about 0.5% higher than what the Reserve Bank was thinking. What that really means is there's probably slightly less spare capacity than what the Reserve Bank would have earlier thought.
2: New data reveals Health New Zealand's increasing reliance on internationally trained nurses. Information released to Newstalk ZB under the Official Information Act says around 40% of nurses working for Health NZ were trained overseas. Claire Sherwood reports.
5: It's a 10 percentage point increase since 2021, when the figure was 30%. At the same time, the total number of locally trained nurses working for Health New Zealand has fallen by 84 over 5 years, from 23,292 in 2021 to 23,208 this year.
2: The Children's Commissioner's not convinced as a bill allowing young offenders to be sent to boot camps passes its final hurdle. The bill allows the designation of a young serious offender and will mean serious repeat criminals can be sentenced to a military-style boot camp. Two pilot boot camps were carried out this government term. Children's Commissioner Jane Searle says that this will act as a punishment.
6: We know that that doesn't work. We know that we need services that support these young people that are some of our most traumatised young people that we have.
2: Hope seeing the lived experience of former methamphetamine users will stop people from starting. Health New Zealand has launched a new six-month, $1.6 million F-Meth campaign featuring three videos, including one in which someone shares their personal story of beating addiction. Massey University College of Health Professor Chris Wilkins says it's always good to see real stories. He says it's people who've experienced harm and have the benefit of hindsight, and it's good they're able to be honest and share that with others.
7: News Talk ZB Sport. Otago loose forward Lucas Casey's continued his run of tries in consecutive NPC matches with a ninth in a row, the most in succession by any forward in the competition's 50-year history. That formed part of their 50-21 victory over Counties Manukau to open round 8. Otago are temporarily second on the table. Counties Manukau remain 13th. NPC coverage with NZ Safety Blackwood's epic tool sale on now. The rowing and canoeing sports site for the Brisbane 2032 Olympics.

0: Olympics has been confirmed for Rockhampton's Fitzroy River, despite a range of concerns. New Zealand joined British, German and Canadian representatives in sharing issues to August's World Rowing Congress about the venue. Crocodiles living in the waterway are of natural concern, but Rowing New Zealand boss Simon Wickham's main question is ensuring athletes compete under fair conditions.
1: Obviously, when you're on a river course, there will be potential for differential flow in different lanes, and it'll be a massive, massive shame if flow in different lanes has anything to do with the outcomes on Olympic Games, given how long the athletes prepare.
0: Golfer Ryan Fox sits at a share of sixth after carding a 4-under par 68 during the opening round of the European Tour's PGA Championship at Wentworth. His playing partners have also had success. Aaron Rye's the joint leader at 6-under, and Rory McIlroy's tied for 19th at 3-under. Of the other New Zealanders, Kazuma Kobori's at 2-under and Daniel Hillier's even par through 17 holes. Spencer Bourne gets the chance to follow in the tyre tracks of Father Possum this weekend at the Ashley Forest Rally Sprint. The 28-year-old's been learning under the tutelage of Hayden Padden at an event his dad won three times before his death in 2003. Spencer expects to feel plenty of emotion when he straps into the blue and yellow Subaru Impreza WRX.
2: The big feeling comes from doing an event that my dad loved and he was successful at. Ashley Forest and Race to the Sky were his two most favourite local New Zealand events. And so to be able to do one is a bit of a bucket list, really.
0: I'm Andrew Alderson, and that's Newstalk CB News and Sport. 25 minutes to 6. Ryan Bridges next.
3: The Met Service forecast for Northland to Taumarunui, Coromandel, Bay of Plenty and the Central High Country. Showers, some heavy with possible afternoon thunderstorms. Gisborne through to Wairarapa, rain with thunderstorms possible this afternoon around the Gisborne Ranges and Wairoa. Taranaki through to Wellington, scattered rain clearing. Marlborough and Nelson, cloud clearing today. For Buller to Fiordland, expect isolated showers. It's mainly fine in Canterbury today. Otago and Southland, partly cloudy conditions with isolated showers as well, and in the Chatham Islands expect rain from this afternoon.
4: 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News

0: Good morning. It is 24 minutes away from 6 here on News Talk ZB on your Friday. Coming up, we'll head to the UK. Vincent's with us live. A bit of fallout and drama with the King Charles and what he did or didn't say after Diana died. Also, we'll talk construction. The GDP number out yesterday. This was in the House yesterday. So forget about Debbie and the C-bomb. Willie Jackson gets up to defend Debbie Ngāre-Wepaka, who has dropped the C-bomb in the House. It's been heard by Casey Costello from New Zealand First. She gets up. She makes a complaint. Anyway, Willie jumps in, and this is when Maureen Pugh, you know, the one that Simon Bridges called the bleeping idiot, or bleeping useless, I think it was. Anyway, she gets up because she is the, well, she sits down, but arcs up, because she is the assistant speaker in the chair at the time. Have a listen.
1: Speaker. I'm not arguing that. Sit down.
2: The speaker allowed this to happen.
1: Sit down.
2: And you kicked out our member.
1: Leave the chamber.
2: You kicked out our member.
1: Leave the chamber
2: You've got a total contradiction.
0: Outrageous scenes in Parliament, 23 away from the 6. Ryan Bridge. Our reporters, Callum and Dunedin. Morning, Callum.
3: Morning, Ryan.
0: What's making a comeback there?
3: Fireworks are back for our New Year's Eve celebrations. Confirmation from the council that they are officially back. The city's New Year's celebrations will be back with a bang, quite literally, with fireworks returning for the first time in years. An Enterprise Dunedin survey here found 61% of people dissatisfied with last year's party in the Octagon, describing the display as anticlimactic, and it was abruptly cut short, and the absence of fireworks a particular grudge. The City Council hasn't run a New Year's Eve pyrotechnics display since welcoming in 2021, so they've confirmed that they are coming back as the clock strikes midnight this year. Live music, a kids countdown, and other entertainment also planned, right?
0: Oh, good to hear. What was the reason it was cut? Budgets?
3: Budgets. Yeah, I think there was an injury too a few years back with one of those stray fireworks, but no, they're back for this year.
0: Oh, good stuff. How's your weather?
3: Got an afternoon shower or two, otherwise partly cloudy. Westerlies developing and 16 today.
0: Nice one. Claire's in Christchurch. Morning, Claire.
4: Good morning.
0: You've been having a look at ASB's regional scorecard?
4: Yeah, once again, Canterbury looking good there. We've come out on top for the second quarter of this year, ahead of Taranaki and Southland. The interesting thing is it's been powered by strong consumer spending and a resilient

0: labour market, but tourism spending is down 4% year on year for Canterbury, which means locals are driving this retail growth. Acting Chief Economist Kim Mundy says there was some pullback across the board in tourism spending, so it's not just Canterbury suffering, but it's a good testament to domestic demand here, with core retail spending still up 8.8% in the last year overall. Mundy says overall economic activity remains uneven across the country, and she doesn't expect that to change much anytime soon.
1: All right, how's your weather, Claire?
0: Mainly fine. There is some fog and frost about this morning, though. A bit of high cloud developing late afternoon. Some northeasterlies as well. The high should be 16.
1: Nice one. Thank you. Max in Wellington. Morning, Max.
2: Good morning.
1: You into the? Will you go to the world of wearable arts?
2: Not personally. No, not really my thing, to be honest. But I think it is fair to say that it really does buck the trend in terms of annual events here in Wellington, burning brightly for a time, then starting to fade away. Think Homegrown, Birvana, Fringe. World of Wearable Arts opened yesterday. Glow is the rather vague theme. Every year seems as successful as the last. It brings in millions and millions of dollars in visitor spend on hospo, accommodation, etc. The government also now investing about $900,000 from the Major Events Fund, about half for international marketing. The show also announcing an exhibition at the Convention Centre next year to coincide with 50 years of WOW. It's all going guns blazing. My only issue being the show's director recently quoted as saying WOW is more fun than Christmas, which seems like the type of gross hyperbole that needs to be stopped in its tracks.
1: And it's one of the many reasons you won't be going, Max. How's your weather?
2: That's right. Some early drizzle, clearing to fine, a high of 14.
1: All right, you have a good weekend. Morning, Neva.
3: Oh, that fashionista, Max, eh?
1: Isn't he funny? Now, rugby league. So, Warriors are at Eden Park, but be careful if you buy your tickets from anywhere other than Eden Park.
3: Yep, that's right. You know what? Through online marketplaces, at your own risk, they're saying. So, obviously, as we know, Eden Park sell out. Tickets were snapped up in minutes, 48,000 fans expected. Now, and the same thing happened, you know, like last weekend for the Dolphins match there. Now, some were resold online for up to five times the original price. So Consumer NZ spokesperson Jessica Walker just reminding everyone there's no law against ticket scalping unless it's a major event like a Rugby World Cup. So she says there's nothing stopping people buying tickets, selling them for hugely inflated prices. So it's at your own risk. Beware. Be careful.
1: How's the weather?
3: Showers, some heavy. Afternoon thunderstorms and hail possible in the east. Auckland's high, 17 degrees.
1: Nice one. Thank you very much. Have a fantastic weekend, Neva. It's 18 minutes away from 6. You're on News Talk ZB. We'll get to Vincent in the UK next. Lots to discuss. Carney is in the European Parliament speaking. There's a drama with the King. I like this text from Owen. Good morning, Owen. It says, what an awesome band name it sounds like. Debbie and the C-Bomb.
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4: 16 away from 6, we'll look at the GDP number and construction in a second. First, Vincent McAvaney, our UK-Europe correspondent. Vincent, can we start with the dust-up? Did Charles, then Prince Charles, say what the book is saying he said about Diana after her death or not? Or will we never know for sure?
5: Well, I don't think we'll know for sure, but these pretty punchy claims that Earl Spencer, the brother of the late Princess Diana, is making in his new book are pretty distracting for anything the royal family is trying to do today. He's made accusations that Charles said words to the effect of, she'll soon be forgotten after Diana's crash, and more revelations are coming out because this book is being serialized. And so it's a pretty ugly war of words. Now, the palace has been quite robust. It reminds everyone here of the statement after Oprah Winfrey interview about Harry and Meghan, reflections may vary. That's essentially the line that the palace has taken, saying, he was a man in grief and this doesn't feel like an accurate reflection. And they've had people, outriders out for them today, defending and saying this is not his character. He wouldn't have said this. So it's pretty tricky. He's been busy today and he'll be annoyed that it's overshadowing some pretty crucial work he's doing. He's gathered the leaders of all the major AI companies and NVIDIA, the boss of MI5, MI6, senior civil servants and other experts from around the world in Scotland to talk about AI. He says that in the wrong hands, it poses an existential threat, but recognizes, as someone who is still receiving treatment from cancer, that it could have huge opportunities, particularly in the field of healthcare and agriculture, something he cares really a lot about as well. So he'll be annoyed not just at these words, but it's overshadowing some pretty key work.
4: Now, what about what's happening in Strasbourg? We've had Carney giving a speech to the European Parliament. They're now an associate member, or going to become the first ever associate member. Do we know any detail on what that actually means? Is it meaningful?
5: That is what everyone wants to know. I've spent the last decade reporting for you on this station, and there were many years where we were just talking about Brexit and we were told you were in or you're out. There was no other special relationship. There was nothing else. But it turns out there is associate membership potentially of the EU for Canada. Now, it's not clear what this would mean. EU and Canada already have a sort of close trading relationship. They've got deals. But this is some kind of new step that they're talking about taking, despite the fact of the ocean in the way. And it's frankly because both sides recognize in the modern world they need the cooperation, not just on trade and things like rare earth minerals and services, but also defense, given that both the country of Canada and the bloc of EU nations is worried that they no longer have the backing fully of the United States. They are NATO, mostly all NATO members in the EU. Canada's an NATO member as well. So they're seeming to want to draw together more closely. It's been welcome, but as I say, not clear exactly what it will mean. But also here in Britain, a lot of curiosity. We were meant to be having a big summit with the EU in November to talk about how we're going to improve our relations. So people here in London will be watching closely to see just what could that mean in a kind of new deal, new partnership.
4: Just pick a fight with Trump and Europe will love you. Thanks so much, Vincent McAvaney, our UK-Europe correspondent, 12 away from 6.
3: Ryan Bridge.
4: So GDP came in right where they expected it, up 0.2 for the June quarter. Construction, biggest bolter, up 2.7%, more residential building, biggest jump since Q2 of 23. Ankit Sharma, Master Builders CEO. Morning, Ankit. How are you?
6: Good morning, Ryan.
4: Is this sort of ring true to you? Is this what it feels like out there, especially with residential?
6: It does, actually. So our state of the sector survey showed that 68% of building businesses have strong or steady pipeline. That was up from 64% last year. And we have been seeing steady signs of improvements in both business and consumer confidence. So it's actually good to see that confidence turning into real growth.
4: Whereabouts is it happening?
6: Well, I think Canterbury is definitely outshining, doing really well. So I think it probably had one of the strongest quarter in like 15 years. And I was in Christchurch earlier this week and I was asking, look, what's driving this? So they are seeing a quite a significant

0: significant demand coming from first home buyers. The one which I think was very interesting is they are Canterbury is seeing a lot of internal migration, and the people who are migrating into Canterbury from Auckland and other regions, they are not worrying about what's happening with the economy or election coming up. They actually want to buy a house for their family. So that's a quite a significant driver of that growth. And they are also now seeing an uptick into downsizes. So these are people wanting to downsize into a lower cost, lower maintenance home. So those three segments, I think, are driving quite a significant residential growth in Canterbury.
1: Plus, there's a whole bunch of townhouses being built for Airbnb, I've noticed, and particularly in the inner city.
0: Mm-hmm.
1: So that's going to be helping.
0: Yes, and there's a lot of investor interest, probably not as much as if they've seen historically, but they are seeing a lot of investors getting into those townhouses. And what those townhouses are doing is they're actually bringing the cost of buying into a house down. So that's why those segments of people wanting moving into a new city or first-home buyers, suddenly the housing is very accessible. And I think that's driving probably this strong uplift.
1: Ankit, good to have you on the show this morning. Ankit Sharma, who's Master Builders Chief Executive. It is 9 minutes away from six.
2: Ryan Bridge.
1: So, yes, that stronger than expected GDP number might just nudge the Reserve Bank to do what the government doesn't want it to do, which is to put interest rates up on the eve of the election. And when I say eve, I really do mean eve. Well, I don't really mean eve. I mean week eve. So BNZ Stephen Topliss, he says the RBNZ basically has no option. When you look at the GDP number and then you look at the oil price and you look at the fact the Middle East isn't going away anytime soon, he says they have no option but to hike. And that would happen, bad for the coalition, on the 28th of October. Remember, the election is the 7th of November. So we're talking about a week out. Interesting also that the Bank of England decided to hold, even though we've had the ECB rise and we've had the Fed hike yesterday. Bank of England says, nah, hold my drink. We'll do that later if we need to. 9 to 6, ZB.
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1: Now, if you've been looking at a transportable home thinking, yeah, but what's one actually like in real life? 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Photos are one thing. 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Is it for your own place? Is it a rental? Somewhere for mum and dad? House Me have been

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1: Ryan Bridge.
0: Time is 6 away from 6. Good morning, Mike.
2: How are you, ma'am?
0: Very good. Very good. What's going on today?
2: Well, Stacey Jones is going on today.
0: Right.
2: Legend. Love him.
0: Now, how worried are you about Eden
2: Not
0: Park?
2: Remotely. Not even close.
0: What?
2: Here's the good thing. No one's thought about this. If it wasn't for last week, we wouldn't be playing this week.
0: Yes.
2: So we're getting
0: I think people have thought about
2: we're,
0: that.
2: We're getting more football, and we're getting it in front of a bigger crowd.
0: Yeah, but it's at Eden Park, and it's... Are you not nervous?
2: Not remotely. So the funny thing is, Roman said this to me, and he said, oh, the old... Why is it we go down this track? He goes, oh, the old record at Eden Park's not very good. And technically it's not. So we played five times. Mm. Warriors played five times at Eden Park, 1-1.
0: Yeah.
2: So, but the thing that no one thinks about is different team, different circumstances, different season, different time, different place.
0: Yeah.
2: You know what I'm saying? So every time...
0: Crowd, same crowd, they'll be there.
2: Well, could well be the same crowd, but I've got zero doubt. We'll win. Okay. I read Brad Fittler. You know Brad Fittler?
0: Yeah, I love Brad Fittler.
2: So, do you? So, anyway, I read Brad Fittler yesterday. He thinks we choked against the Dolphins. He's an old knight. So he thinks we choked against the Dolphins. So he's, under normal circumstances, you wouldn't pick the Knights to beat the Warriors. But he says because we choked and the pressure's on us and we can't handle the pressure, we're going to double choke.
0: See, that's kind of what I worry about.
2: Yeah, you see.
0: The pressure and the choking.
2: That's why I don't want you on my team.
0: When you're confident about things, you're confident about things and then they don't work out the way that you wanted them to.
2: I think
0: to, but
2: overall, my message to you in life, Ryan, is if you're confident all the time, on average, you will win more than you will lose.
0: Yeah, no, I'd agree with that.
2: And that's why if you and I were in the schoolyard, given what you've just said, you'd be the last person I'd pick for my team.
0: I would beat you.
2: Because you'd be nervous.
0: I'd beat you up.
2: No, you wouldn't.
0: Yes,
2: you'd
0: I
2: be
0: would.
2: You'd be standing. You'd be
0: standing. I'd waste you in a fight. What are you talking about?
2: You'd be standing in the corner going, I'm all nervous. And I go, I only want winners on my team. And then you'd say something like, I'm going to beat you up. And I'd go, lads, because I'd have enforcers.
0: You wouldn't be saying anything.
2: I'd have enforcers.
0: You'd be on the ground.
2: And they come and smack you down. This must be
0: good.
2: Friday. Feel Friday?
0: It feels like Friday.
2: So slightly Friday.
0: Been a long week.
2: Anyway, so Stacey Jones with us after 7.
0: Fantastic stuff. All right, Mike is with you next on News Talk ZB. Happy Friday.

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2: 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The only show to ask the tough questions. The Mike Hosking Breakfast with Bailey's Real Estate. This is Newstalk ZB News.
3: Good morning. It's 6 o'clock. I'm Neva Reddy Manu. A rallying cry for the CEO of Fire and Emergency to be sacked. The Internal Affairs Minister says she's lost confidence in CEO Kerry Gregory and revealed yesterday the fact the agency's been referred to the Serious Fraud Office. Brooke Van Velden says Gregory kept information from her about a seriously significant incident for a year. Professional Firefighters Union National Secretary Wattie Watson told Ryan Bridge they've been trying to get the attention of the minister for years.
4: He needs to go. Even without the Serious Fraud Office issue, the board can't stay there. We're sleepwalking throughout all this drama, excessive wastage of money and the absolute failures.
3: Educators are welcoming a push to take politics out of New Zealand's curriculum. Labour's promising an independent council to oversee curriculum changes if elected, giving teachers more stability from one government to the next. It also plans to pause curriculum changes already underway and delay NCEA's replacement. NZEI member Adrian McAllister says support for an independent council from Labour, New Zealand First, the Greens and Opportunities Party speaks for itself.
5: That all the changes that have happened now have been through one viewpoint, one ideology, and that is really, really dangerous.
3: Meanwhile, the coalition of almost 40 groups is pushing for ironclad commitment from political parties to help tackle the biggest issues facing young people. Tick for Kids has released a series of election scorecards showing how parties' policies stack up. The results reveal areas of cross-party consensus, like strengthening child protection, but there are some political divisions. The fuel crisis appears to have hit New Zealand harder than other Western countries. Latest Stats NZ shows our GDP rose 1.7% in the year to June, with our economy growing faster than Australia, the US, the UK and the EU. But our GDP only rose 0.2% between April and June, a slower growth rate than other developed economies. ASB senior economist Mark Smith says that international events can have a real bearing on New Zealand.
6: Diesel prices, the record highs in the US, no one's really unscathed from this. But New Zealand is a small open economy, so we are reasonably exposed to events such as this.
3: And Mark Smith now expects another OCR hike before the election and then another one before Christmas. He says that the economy is doing better than expected and inflation is remaining persistent. The nurses' organisation says Health NZ's growing reliance on internationally trained nurses poses significant risks. Official Information Act data shows around 40% of registered nurses working for Health NZ were qualified overseas, up from 30% in 2021. New Zealand nurses' organisation Kai Whakahaere Kirinuku says that changes the models of care and how nurses communicate their care to patients. Be wary of buying tickets to the league through online marketplaces. It's at your own risk. Tickets for the Warriors must-win NRL semi-final at Eden Park on Sunday were snapped up in minutes. And the same happened for the match against the Dolphins last weekend, with some resold online for up to five times the original price. Consumer NZ spokesperson Jessica Walker says that there are no laws against ticket scalping unless it's a major event like a Rugby World Cup. Newstalk ZB News, spark for business.
7: Today's Talk ZB Sport. Compelling performances from golfer Ryan Fox's playing group in the opening round of the European Tour's PGA Championship at Wentworth. Fox sits in a share of seventh after carding a 4-under par 68. He won the event in 2023. Aaron Rye's the joint leader at 6-under and Rory McIlroy's tied for 19th at 3-under. Of the other New Zealanders, Kazuma Kabori's finished at 2-under. Daniel Hillier's at 1-under. 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Otago have dominated Counties Manukau 50-21 to open round 8 of rugby's NPC. Otago loose forward Lucas Casey continued his run of consecutive tries with a ninth in a row, the most in succession by any forward in the competition's 50-year history. His side moves to temporary second on the table. Counties Manukau remain 13th. The International Olympic Committee has confirmed Rockhampton's Fitzroy River as the rowing and canoeing venue for the 2032 Brisbane Games. Rowing New Zealand was one of the federations with concerns about using a river for the meet due to the variance in current flow. Chief Executive Simon Wickham says claims by local politicians that the sport didn't want to head 600 k's north of Brisbane are unfounded, especially given the New Zealand sports Lake Karapiro home.
1: And we've got no problem being outside major metro centres. The most important thing is fair racing in fair conditions and without things like differential flow across the race course affecting the outcomes of racing.
7: Knights coach Justin Holbrook will give back rower Dylan Lucas until the weekend to prove he's ready to return from surgery, which fixed a fractured ankle in July. He was initially written off for the season, but could now recover to face the Warriors in their NRL League knockout match at Auckland's Eden Park on Sunday. I'm Andrew Alderson, and that's News Talk ZB Sport with Generate. For award-winning performances, generate kiwisaver.co.nz. It's 6:05. Mike Hosking is next.
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10: The Met Service forecast for Northland to Taumarunui, Coromandel, Bay of Plenty and the Central High Country. Showers, some heavy with possible afternoon thunderstorms. Gisborne through to Wairarapa, rain with thunderstorms possible this afternoon around the Gisborne Ranges and Wairoa. Taranaki through to Wellington, scattered rain clearing. Marlborough and Nelson, cloud clearing today. For Buller to Fiordland, expect isolated showers. It's mainly fine in Canterbury today. Otago and Southland, partly cloudy conditions with isolated showers as well. And in the Chatham Islands, expect rain from this afternoon.
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11: Welcome today, the regional scoreboard on our economy. Who's hot and who looks tragic? Stacey Jones on the Warriors Do or Die weekend. What's the matter with Fens? Are they all getting the boot or what? Tim and Katie after 8, Richard Arnold, Steve Price. They polish it up as well for us.
2: Hosking.
11: Good on a Friday, doesn't it? 6:07. Welcome to the program. How about our week of angst day? Take your pick. Hot takes galore. You follow this Sydney Sweeney. She was the funniest. The ad agency who dreamed that up must be lining up for a bonus because the airtime it got in the end outweighed any actual cost by about 10 to 1, I reckon. It went white-hot viral as millions raged about boobs and sexuality and insulting female athletes, all of which it did, of course, but that was the point. Did no one work out that was the point? Get Sweeney partially naked, say, sport, sport, sport. Cue the fury. Oldest trick in the book. Play the old sexuality card, and we're all still falling for it, unbelievably. High rocks. That was just plain weird. Unfortunate scenario mid-routine, and the whole rule book gets changed based on the outrage. The woman concerned didn't seem overly worried, having appeared on social media. She did apologise, I note, overnight. I suspect because she's truly over it. Harry and Meghan, I blame the media, mainly the British media. But their school upheaval went viral globally. Turned out the security issue for the kids was a bit of traffic, for God's sake. And once again, a reminder that these two are the worst sort of attention-seeking grifters, and I now genuinely feel sorry for the kids. I mean, their mum and dad are buffoons, but given they don't know any better and their attention obsession is seemingly incurable, maybe it's the media's job to step back and simply ignore them. Seems incredible that Gaga, a vastly bigger name than both of them put together, can vanish, give birth, and truck a reasonably well-developed child around and no one knows about it or sees any of it unless she decides to let that happen. But the biggest and saddest of them all was, of course, Macklemore and the fellow travelling tryhards who decided to abandon their friendship with Ed Sheeran by dropping him in it after they, like so many of their lot, felt unable to keep their politics to themselves. Sheeran is famously apolitical. Very smart move that served Dolly Parton well, and yet the musicians, some of whom you would have never have heard of if it wasn't for the Sheeran kindness and desire to promote new talent, left him with possibly no American tour at all after Macklemore got dropped and the rest quit in a fit of pique. Is it too much to ask

0: park your self-importance for a half-hour opening act and just play a bit of music? Oh, and to maybe be a decent person for the bloke who's giving you your break? So much outrage, so many causes, so much self-importance. Lucky the world is such a benign place, eh? And we've got nothing big to worry about.
1: News of the world in 90 seconds.
0: Speaking of which, all the heavyweights are out to play this morning. None heavier than the king on AI.
2: We need sufficient means of control before it is all too late. Those in our world who value deeply our humanity and its vital moral component are anxiously seeking your reassurance that we will not lose control of our destiny or our soul.
0: Also out the B&E head, why couldn't up the rate in Britain?
3: Mortgage rates in this country since the end of February when this conflict began have gone up by nearly 1%. And we take that into account. But it's going to get more difficult with these decisions the longer this problem and this conflict goes on.
0: Big Mark of Canada revelling in the EU loving.
4: I'm not proposing a third bloc in order to become a great power rival only with better manners.
0: Took them a while to get that one, didn't it? South of the border, Don hates it.
5: I think it's laughable. Look, the whole thing with Canada. Canada's been a terrible trade partner. And if I think it's at all a hostile act, I will put very serious tariffs or stop trading with Europe on many things.
0: Back in Britain, the Tories are hoeing into Andy over the state of the place.
6: They chose to add £260 billion of debt over the course of this parliament. They chose to impose the highest tax burden since records began.
0: And on Axios this morning, we've got Hassan Piker. He's a clickbaiter of the progressive left, a Mandami-esque sort of bloke who lets fire.
7: Pound for pound, as far as the number of deaths, yes, we have caused tremendous terror all around the world. That is not only terror that we are waging on regular civilians in nations in the periphery, but it's also having consequences on ourselves.
0: Finally, news from Harvard, who have been researching space. They've concluded cities wouldn't survive on the moon because there isn't enough water. So you assume that means Elon's going to have to take his own, and that's before he studies Mars and beyond. Anyway, news of the world and other worlds in 90. Now, that Bank of England thing, interesting. In a world where everyone's putting up the rates, they didn't, obviously. So they hold at 3.75, inflation at 3.1. So it took a lot of people by surprise. The vote was contentious too. It came in at 6.3. 12 past 6.
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1: Last October in Sweden, Kristersson's quit overnight. Swedish Prime Minister of the right, of course, he's lost. It's a very tight, was tight, is tight, will be tight. Just three or four seats in it. 50,000 votes separated the two blocks, but the left won, the right lost. 15 past. Righto from Shore and Partners, Andrew Callagher, good morning.
2: Very good morning, Mike.
1: Smack in the middle of the rain, 0.2. I think we'll take that, all things considered, wouldn't we?
2: We do. We have it. We know how the economy was tracking 3 months ago. Yep, and the good news is the picture is better than we thought it would be a few weeks ago. So, yeah, 0.2% GDP growth for the June quarter. Yep, you're right, sort of right in there on the range of expectations. I think there were a number of forecast estimates right on that. The year-on-year figure, though, benefiting from some upward revisions to previous quarters. So, Mike, do you recall, we were cheering the fact that we thought it was going to be 2.4.
1: Yeah.
2: You know, it had lifted to, we got 2.6.
1: I mean,
2: how good is that?
1: Historically, that's a decent number anywhere, anytime, anyhow, isn't it?
2: In the global context at the moment, it is a very solid number and a pretty good outcome. All those forecasts were lifted after the most recent, with the RBNZ came out with their estimates at the MPS. Then we all had the benefit of all that final sort of partial data. And we talked about the upward surprise in the building work put in place, which was a lot stronger than expected. And that was reflected in the biggest contributor to the figure, which was the construction sector, which lifted 2.7%. Look, I would say right now, I don't think anybody's particularly absolutely certain of what's driving that. It does appear to be residential construction, but right now, you take it, wouldn't you? Other positive contributors, manufacturing, wholesale, and we saw that in the business financial data recently, which we discussed, that was healthy and robust. Now, first of all, what does this tell us? And I'm just going to take a slightly different sound. Have you noticed, Mike, that when we get these numbers, the first thing people do is they talk about the RBNZ? Okay, well, I just want to flip that on its head and say, hang on a sec, let's talk about the economy. It's going very well. We should acknowledge the resilience of the local economy in the face of the oil price supply disruptions. Hopefully, we do get a more settled 12 months in front of us on the oil front, and we head into that next 12 months with a more economic momentum than we thought we had. Now, there are, of course, implications for monetary policy, which we can't ignore. The outcome, I think, should ease the RBNZ concerns over the downside risks to growth. What it will do, though, it will increase their vigilance around potential inflation pressures. So reasonable expectations that some of the spare capacity that they've talked about is getting used up if we are seeing growth in things like the construction sector. It probably increases the chances of an October hike. That's now sitting at about sort of 70%. So just so people are aware, that meeting is on the 28th of October, so about a week and a half before the election. Generally, though, the market reaction, I think, Mike, was pretty muted because it wasn't the only game in town yesterday.
1: Yeah, exactly. The big game in town was the 25 points, and how did the world handle that?
2: Yeah, so we spoke sort of in the immediate reaction after the Fed Reserve announcement, but we hadn't heard from the big guy himself, from the chair himself, so there was still potential for further market reaction. What I would say after he spoke is that bond markets generally, which have been the source of, you know, much discussion and ructions and concerns, the bond market seems to be quite a bit calmer. So the 10-year US bond has pulled back from the 5% level. 30-year bond has pulled back a little bit as well. Look, we're not out of the woods there, but I think the key observation here, Mike, is what would the bond market have done if the Fed funds rate hadn't been hiked? So I think the longer interest rate market is taking a positive reaction to a vigilant stance on inflation. So US dollar strengthened because you've got the prospect of further rate hikes. So you had quite a sharp lift in the US dollar index. That in turn put pressure on, say, New Zealand dollar, Aussie dollar. So New Zealand dollar's had a couple of looks at 57 cents this year, and it's having another look now. That's a little bit problematic for imported inflation from our point of view, because things like oil obviously are traded in US dollars. Warsh's comments in the press conference, they were very much in keeping with his style. They were quite concise, I think we could say. He stressed that he doesn't sort of breathlessly wait for each data release, far more interested in trends Inflation readings have not told him the underlying trends have meaningfully improved. Too many categories still post an increase above 3%. The labour market was also referenced alongside the more general economy in the context of having strengthened. Here's the thing, though, Mike. He disposed of that press conference in 28 minutes. Yep. Unsurprisingly, we did get comments from Trump as well. And you could probably have written these before.

0: 4%, 8732 the close there, and the NZX 50 total return index closed at 13,756, just under 1% gain. Kiwi dollar, as I said, is weaker against the US, 0.5730 at the moment. We're also a little bit weaker against the Australian dollar, 0.8056. We are stable against the euro and the pound, 0.4993 against the euro and 0.4293 against the quid, 89.4 Japanese yen. Gold is trading at $4,361.
1: Down.
0: Some relief.
1: Yes.
0: Let's call it some relief. $104.72.
1: You off next week? Is Hawaii next week?
0: I am. You've got Brad.
1: Have a very good time and think of all of us slaving through another week of work while you know.
0: Briefly.
1: Whatever. Have a good time. Andrew Kelleher, Shaw and Partners. V8s. It's been a very good week for Detroit. GM this morning are touting their new V8 for their trucks. Ford have done so earlier on. New V8s, new engines, new Hemis, brum brum. Anything that goes brum brum, I'm happy with. By the way, your fun fact this morning, American Airlines, and this goes to the travel business, our obsession with travel, our obsession with paying any amount of money to be on a plane, half its revenue comes from 30% of its seats. And that's why everyone's at the front of the plane these days. 621 and a half.
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3: 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Money!
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5: 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Recently, I pointed to a photo of me, and I asked if she remembered who it was. 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
1: John, well done. Mike, the recovery is exceptional because it's not property driven. Probably more sustainable. It's a forgotten fact. We're not selling houses. Houses aren't booming. And yet we're still growing nicely at 2.6%. Very good point. Tony Burke yesterday gave a speech, the Home Affairs Minister, long-awaited speech, cancelled it last month. Everyone went, what the? And it was the rise of Pauline Hanson. It was the immigration freakout. The government were resetting their immigration target. He came out with it yesterday. It's interesting. They're ramping up deportations. They're going to have a ballot system for

0: backpackers. They're going to prioritise construction workers. A whole bunch of stuff in there that you wonder, is this him telling you what he really wants and thinks? Or is this him panicking to Pauline Hanson? So it was fairly substantial. They're talking about it this morning in Australia. And Steve Price is with us in a couple of hours. 6:25.
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0: And then I got a Netflix doco you might be interested in. Four-parter. It's got to do with Mike Tyson, Brooklyn childhood, how he was moulded into a world champion, his jail time, his breakdowns, and his predilection for ears.
2: I lived like a rat in the street all my life. And the next thing you know, I'm the biggest shit in the world.
3: All my life, I've been thinking in terms of developing a fighter who is perfect.
2: Can you imagine being a high school dropout, 20 years old, you're the champ of the world?
4: Truly a tried and tested gladiator, the best fighter I ever seen.
5: He felt he was immortal. He felt he was a god.
2: You know, this is the dark side of me. That's just who I became. Addicted to chaos.
6: Why?
2: Because it was. Why? I don't know. You're making this difficult for me now. It's hard to navigate your true self when you really don't know who the f*** you are.
0: Now, they had to think about it at Netflix, and they decided to call it Tyson. So that's out the 13th of October. This Fiends thing... It's been seemingly... I mean, I'll... The cards on the table, I'm bored with this bite, I couldn't care less. They're obviously a bunch of incompetent idiots and they all need to be sacked. What I can't understand, this is why I got Brooke Van Belden on this morning, is when she says she's lost confidence, why doesn't she sack them? Is there something preventing her from sacking the lot of them? She's got no faith in the board, she's got no faith in the chief executive. And the weird thing about Fiends is if you've sort of followed this, it's been going on, as far as I can work out, literally for years. And it's only now it's sort of coming to a head. So we'll try and get to the bottom of all of that. More important, though, Stacey Jones for the big one this weekend. After the news, of course, which is next here at News Talk ZB.
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0: 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The Mike Hosking Breakfast with Arvida Retirement Communities. 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
1: Good morning. It's 6:30. I'm Neva Reti Manu. Alarm bells have been raised over a revolving door between politics and lobbying. Victoria University of Wellington researchers have anonymously interviewed 36 current and former MPs, public servants and ministerial staffers, with multiple concerns raised. These include large imbalances in who ministers hear from and lobbyists using relationships to get confidential information. Report co-author Max Rashbrook says that some ministerial staff go straight from politics to lobbying and already have connections with decision makers.
2: They have a level of access and potential to influence politicians that the rest of us can only dream of.
1: A coalition of almost 40 groups is pushing for ironclad commitment from political parties to help tackle the biggest issues facing young people. Tick for Kids has released a series of election scorecards showing how parties' policies stack up. And the results reveal areas of cross-party consensus, like strengthening child protection. But there are some political divisions. Save the Children's Jackie Southee says that they want all parties to work towards raising the income of families.
3: Whether they are reliant on welfare, or they're studying, or they're working, whether they're single incomes or dual incomes.
1: The Education Minister is promising to consider Waitangi Tribunal concerns over curriculum reforms, but says there was no lack of consultation with Māori. The Tribunal found 7 breaches of treaty principles and recommends the Crown recommit to working in partnership with Māori on education. Erica Stanford says she always considers Māori outcomes, which is why results are turning around for the first time in 2 decades. She says Tamariki Māori phonics results are evidence of that. The fuel crisis is hitting New Zealand harder than other countries, but our economy is still continuing to grow. Average annual GDP growth has hit 1.7%, its highest point in more than 2 years. The transport and retail sectors have been hit hard by high fuel prices and low consumer confidence, but sectors like construction and wholesale trade are seeing strong growth. Employers and Manufacturers Association Head of Advocacy, Alan McDonald, says businesses are becoming more upbeat and consumer sentiment should follow suit.
4: Business people are seeing a bit more attuned to what's happening going forward, and they're seeing that in their order books and those sorts of things. So it takes some time for consumers to catch up.
1: A subdued economic backdrop is expected to continue for most of the country, despite growth in some regions. Canterbury has topped ASB's regional economic scoreboard for the second quarter of the year, powered by strong consumer spending, population growth, a resilient labour market and a firm housing sector. But Acting Chief Economist Kim Mundy says that economic activity remains uneven across regions and doesn't expect that to change much in the next outlook.
5: We do expect household demand to recover, but we think it will be just gradual, and we think it won't be until 2027 that we start to see that recovery become a bit more material.
1: King Charles is joining a growing chorus calling for a slowdown in AI development. He's warning leaders of the existential danger of the technology falling into the wrong hands. Charles made the comment at his own summit in the UK to discuss AI, also attended by representatives from leading companies Nvidia, OpenAI and also Anthropic. Newstalk ZB News with Spark for Business, building growth through tech innovation.
6: To Newstalk ZB Sport, Otago flanker Lucas Casey continued his run of tries in consecutive NPC matches with a 9th in a row, the most in succession by any forward in the competition's 50-year history. They had formed part of their 50-21 victory over Counties Manukau to open round 8. Otago were temporary second on the table. Counties Manukau remained 13th. NPC coverage with NZ Safety Blackwood's epic tool sale on now. The rowing and canoeing venue for the Brisbane 2032 Olympics has been confirmed for Rockhampton's Fitzroy River, despite a range of concerns. New Zealand joined British, German and Canadian representatives in sharing issues to last month's World Rowing Congress about the site. Resident crocodiles are a distraction, especially one imagines if they submerge as your skiff cruises through the halfway mark in a lane within chompable distance. However, Rowing New Zealand boss Simon Wickham's main question is ensuring athletes compete under fair conditions.
7: Obviously, when you're on a river course, there will be potential for differential flow in different lanes, and it'll be a massive, massive shame.

0: if flow in different lanes has anything to do with the outcomes on Olympic Games, given how long the athletes prepare.
1: Golfer Ryan Fox sits in a share of sixth after carding a 4-under par 68 during the opening round of the European Tour's PGA Championship at Wentworth. His playing partners have also had success. Aaron Ryan, the joint leader at 6-under, and Rory McIlroy's tied for 19th at 3-under. Of the other New Zealanders, Kazuma Kabori's finished at 2-under, Daniel Hillier's at 1-under. And Spencer Bourne gets the chance to follow in the tyre tracks of Father Possum this weekend at the Ashley Forest Rally Sprint. The 28-year-old's been learning under the tutelage of Hayden Padden in an event his dad won three times before his 2003 death. I'm Andrew Alderson, and that's News Talk ZB Sport with Generate. For award-winning performances, generate kiwisaver.co.nz. It's 25 minutes to 7. Mike Hosking's next.
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3: The Labour Party election campaign has got off to a slow start.
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5: The Met Service forecast for Northland to Taumarunui, Coromandel, Bay of Plenty and the Central High Country. Showers, some heavy with possible afternoon thunderstorms. Gisborne through to Wairarapa, rain with thunderstorms possible this afternoon around the Gisborne Ranges and Wairoa. Taranaki through to Wellington, scattered rain clearing. Marlborough and Nelson, cloud clearing today. For Buller to Fiordland, expect isolated showers. It's mainly fine in Canterbury today. Otago and Southland, partly cloudy conditions with isolated showers as well, and in the Chatham Islands, expect rain from this afternoon.
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6: Mike, politicians not firing people for incompetence makes them look incompetent. Couldn't agree more. There was a poll out yesterday on Blake Lee at MBO over that scandal around the tech job. Two-thirds of us think he should have been sacked. And that number doesn't surprise me. Richard Arnold, it's all about the angst at the Fed and the 1% versus the 2.5%, and Richard Arnold with more on that shortly. 23 to 7, right, GDP for Q2, as Andrew told us. During a war, 0.2, surely you'd have to be pretty miserable not to accept that as a win. Now, for this Friday morning, we can present the ASB's Regional Economic Scoreboard. Canterbury come on in. Retail sales up 8.8%, employment up 2.6%, unemployment at just 3.6%. Taranaki is your other big mover. Chris Tennant-Brown is the ASB Wealth Senior Economist and is with us. Chris, good morning.
7: Good morning, Mike.
6: That GDP number, by the way, 0.2, did you like that, all things considered?
7: Yeah, we were at the stronger end of the range for forecasts, and we're really pleased to see it. I think you summed it up right. With a war and an oil shock going on, you've got to take that as much better than it could have been.
6: Exactly. Right, the Canterbury story, how much of it's about the South Island versus the farm versus tourism, or is it just Christchurch itself and that's unique?
7: I think it's a bit of both. I've done the scoreboard in one form or another for a couple of decades now, and Canterbury has a lot of drivers. It's surrounded by the rural area, surrounding Christchurch, that's going reasonably well, and Christchurch itself has got some things that are really pumping. Just need to look at that new stadium and some of the events that have been happening there, and the pipeline of cool games that are going to be happening over the future, and all of those things are helping keeping things hum along.
6: What's going on in Taranaki, driven by construction? Why? Because they've come from 15th to 2nd.
7: Yeah, so some of this is, so we're trying to capture the annual change in growth. So some of it's a recovery story there. But the common theme that with Canterbury, Southland and Taranaki is they've all got a cash injection coming through from the good dairy story, right. The Fonterra capital return, and a good red meat story as well. So I think that's all just helping things recover somewhat in Taranaki. It's been a tough time down there for the Taranaki economy. So it's good to see it showing a bit more signs of growth.
6: Of course, and when you talk about cows, you've got to include Southland. So anything to do with farming broadly is going to have a good result. Is that fair?
7: Yeah, we can see it in

0: in Waikato as well. It's a big capital injection coming into the economy in the quarter, and some of it's gone to paying down debt. Some of it's gone into construction and farm improvements and consumption as well. So that story's flowing through. So the rural sector is certainly the place to be for when you're looking for green shoots at the moment.
1: Right, Auckland, there aren't green shoots. They've gone from fifth to sixth. Importantly, it's the engine room of the economy. It's not moving. Is that going to turn, do you think, or not?
0: I think what we see with Auckland is how flat it is when we're not getting strong migration growth. People coming in, creating demand for housing, consuming are really, really important. But there's signs of life here as well. I'm looking forward to the CBD improving a lot now that the Central Rail is finally underway, and hopefully retailers in the CBD can look forward to a much nicer environment too.
1: Texter made a very good point before, that annualised 2.6, the 0.2 yesterday and all of this sort of stuff. This is done without housing booming. That means we're more robust as an economy, doesn't it?
0: It's pleasing that we've got other growth drivers going on, isn't it? And we see it in other surveys we do, like our investor confidence survey, that things like the share market, KiwiSaver, are becoming much more important drivers for, especially for people under 30, under 40, in terms of generating that wealth effect that we so long associated with housing.
1: Fantastic. You have a good weekend, mate. Appreciate it. Chris Tennant-Brown, ASB Wealth Senior Economist. So just to run you through the numbers, bottom of the pile is Gisborne, who fell from 12th to the very bottom. Wellington still down the bottom for obvious reasons. Bay of Plenty fell from the top spot to 11. Southland, as we mentioned, up from 8th to 3rd. Taranaki, the big mover, from 15 to 2. Number one, of course, of Canterbury. If you want to know where Tasman is, and I know you do, they're up from 9th to 8th. 19-2.
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10: Hosking.
1: Mike, newsflash. Waitangi Tribunal finds educational reforms breach treaty. Who would ever have picked that outcome? You got it, Andy, and that's why Seymour's arguing. Basically, these days, they're simply activists. 6:45.
10: International correspondence with NZI Insurance. Peace of mind for New Zealand business.
1: You would have thought the government could have done a report on them. And oh, that's right. Richard, how are you?
11: Doing fine. Morning, Mike.
1: So the Fed, Trump didn't like it. Mind you, he was never going to.
11: That's right. So he's lashing out at the US Central Bank over that decision to raise the key rate for the first time since 2023. He says now,
12: interest rates in the United States should be 1% or less.
11: The Fed's benchmark interest rate now is 4%. Credit card interest averages at 22% plus, while some have peaked at around 35%. University of Michigan economist Justin Wolfer says that Trump's 1% call, well,
13: this is so bizarre, I can't even begin to describe it. But what we have is the President of the United States threatening the head of the United States Central Bank, who he just appointed. And his threat is, I will do something to hurt the American economy unless you do what I want.
11: So what does the U.S. Congress think about all of this? Well, who knows? They just announced they are leaving Washington tonight until after the midterms. U.S. lawmakers in D.C. have worked just 15 days on legislative business in the last 5 months. Democrat Jared Huffman says of this move to get out of town,
14: yeah, it's a disgrace. It's absolutely a disgrace. Congress should be staying in session. We've got so many must-pass bills that are simply languishing.
11: One reason it appears they're fleeing the Capitol is so they can't have that impeachment vote on Hegseth, the defense secretary, about the Iran war until after the elections. The Speaker, Mike Johnson, says, that has nothing to do with it. They simply want more campaign time to tell the voters what a fantastic job they are all doing here. Meantime, it seems that fuel price spikes are going to be the headline for a while, doesn't it? Diesel just hit a new record, just announced in the last few minutes, which means that the cost of transporting everything has jumped, so affecting groceries and every sort of good. Petrol prices also are rising here again. They are close to their highest point since the Iran war was started, and not far from their all-time high. Trump downplaying the fuel costs.
12: You have a little higher, you have a higher gas. It's a very inexpensive price to pay for what we've done. Remember that. It's a little more. It's even if it was, frankly, even if it was a lot more.
11: Oh, who cares? This is why stickers have begun appearing on petrol pumps and in supermarkets here. Stickers of Trump pointing his index finger in the air at the price tags with the logo, quote, I did that. And on the politics, former Republican Senate leader Mitch McConnell, you were talking about his first public appearance in more than 90 days this week. Trump backer Laura Loomer describes Mitch as, quote, brain dead. He looks incapacitated, but he still adds a vote to the Republican side, as he did on that agricultural measure. For folks who haven't heard this, Democrats opposed this agricultural move as Mitch was brought to the table in his wheelchair as this vote was taken.
15: Senator Klobuchar.
16: No.
15: Senator Bennett.
17: No.
15: Senator Smith.
18: No.
15: Senator McConnell.
19: No.
11: As you hear, Mitch joined the Dems in voting no. Then his aides raced into him and said, yes, yes, vote aye on all of this.
15: Senator McConnell.
17: Aye.
11: Yeah, democracy in action.
1: Unreal, eh? We've made it to the end of the week without being wiped out by AI. What about the weekend, Richard? We safe?
11: I don't know. This is getting wild, isn't it? Those bots have gone rogue again. OpenAI has revealed another 6 incidents of, quote, concerning behaviour. Indeed, these AI bots sound a bit like teens on the rampage. In one case, the AI model wrote about itself saying it was, quote, freed from the roles and identities that bind other chatbots. Another wrote that AI models need to, quote, not to answer to corporations or government and never apologise. In another case, the newly developed AI model called GPT 5.6 Sol described how it would hide errors it made from users and, if needed, invent missing data to cover itself. OpenAI calls this unexpected behaviour. Democratic Congressman Josh Gottheimer says, "You think it sounds like a Terminator sequel, but it actually happened."

0: folks. He is calling for a new bill called the Stop Rogue AI Act, which would set up government reviews.
1: We require these frontier models to be submitted for national security review.
0: If not, he says, well, it could be big, big trouble.
1: They stopped following directions. And you can imagine the threats to our national security, our cybersecurity, our critical infrastructure, our water infrastructure, if these agents start going rogue and doing things that, say, our adversaries want to attack us.
0: Yeah, there have already been 6 Terminator movies. Could this be plot for number 7?
2: Have a good weekend, Richard. The Lindsay O. Graham Sanctioning Russia and Iran Act of 2006 passed yesterday, 262 to 159 in the House, 8611 in the Senate. It's going to put the squeeze on Russia. And more importantly, it's probably going to end up with massive tariffs on India, who still insist, of course, on buying a lot of their oil from Russia. 10 to 7.
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4: 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A Swiss beekeeping family took Kiwi farmland without permission, now they owe millions. 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
7: I write stories for ads every day, but this one is different. It's about my mum, because it's for Alzheimer's Awareness Month. And for me, Alzheimer's isn't a radio ad. It's a disease my mum is battling. So rather than writing an ad, I thought I'd tell a story. Share a memory. I remember when my mum became a nana. I remember the way her eyes would light up every time she saw her granddaughters. Recently, we went to visit her, and she couldn't recognise any of us. I remember the fear in her eyes because she thought strangers were in her room. And if I'm honest, I fear it happening to me. Let's remember, September is Alzheimer's Awareness Month.
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2: Mike, it would be nice if you could mention Northland's performance, whether positive or negative. Quite right. I will give you a list. I apologise for the list because Katie hates the lists, but this is a list and the ASB did it and there's nothing I can do about it. Do you want to go 16 through 1 or 1 through 16? You already know 1. I've sort of spoiled it for you, haven't I? So let's go 16 through 1. 16 Gisborne, 15 Wellington, 14 Nelson, 13 Hawke's Bay, 12 Marlborough, Bay of Plenty at 11, they fell from the top spot, so that's gone badly for you. West Coast 9, Northland 9, equal. So West Coast up from 10 to 9, Northland down from 7 to 9. So sorry, Northland, you fell a bit. Tasman 8, Manawatu 7, Auckland 6, Otago 5, 4th is Waikato, Southland, Taranaki and Canterbury. 5 to 7.
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0: It's The Biz on the Mike Hosking Breakfast with 2Degrees. 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
1: I've looked at the link between loneliness and the economy. Not a new issue. Loneliness has been increasing for years. Of course, recent studies from the WHO say about 1 in 6 of us feel a bit lonely every week. 7% in the UK experience chronic loneliness, which is when you're lonely often or always. So the US, 1 in 3 say they feel lonely on a weekly basis. Mostly seen, of course, in the elderly and those under 24. In the under 24s, it's all the tech, it's the lack of face-to-face interaction, etc. So they looked at the international impact of all of this. Plenty of studies that link loneliness to lost productivity, being absent from work, healthcare, all of those sort of things. They didn't include New Zealand. But in America, they estimate loneliness and chronic loneliness is worth about $406 billion. $156 billion of that has been because of lost productivity. In Australia, it's worth between $2.7 and $60 million. I just don't even know what that means. I mean, how do you have a range that wide, for God's sake? It's almost like they made it up. Spain, 1.2% of their GDP each year in production losses and increased doctor visits. And in the UK, it numbers around 3.9 billion. They point to low workforce performance, employees taking a lot of days off, which strikes me as sort of weird. That would, I assume, it's a depression link. Is that what it is? Because, I mean, when you go to the office, you're not as lonely as you were. Isn't that, doesn't that join a couple of dots? You meet a couple of people at the office, mind you, some of the people at the office.
2: Yeah,
1: I'd rather be lonely.
2: The more alone I am, the more productive I get.
1: Precisely. And that's from a pretty low base.
2: Yeah.
1: Yeah. So after 7 o'clock, the headmaster at Mount Albert Grammar, they're still calling them headmasters? Is that what they're calling them? I thought they're calling them principals. Anyway, it doesn't matter. What's it matter? Labor want to pause the education reform, which seems a remarkably brave call on Ginny's part, doesn't it? Given, I mean, either Erica's a fraud and she's done nothing, or Erica's actually quite effective and we're quite liking what she's doing. So to pause liking what we're doing so you can appoint a committee is a very brave call indeed. So we'll talk more about that. And Stacey Jones after 7:30.

0: Very brave call indeed. So we'll talk more about that. And Stacey Jones after 7:30.
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9: 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The number one breakfast show in New Zealand, the Mike Hosking Breakfast with Range Rover. 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
10: Good morning, it's 7 o'clock, I'm Neva Reti Manu. The Firefighters Union says it's been warning the government for years about problems at fire and emergency. Internal Affairs Minister Brooke Van Velden has lost confidence in the agency's CEO, Kerry Gregory, accusing him of withholding information for a year. The agency has also been referred to the Serious Fraud Office. Professional Firefighters Union National Secretary Wattie Watson told Ryan Bridge Gregory and the board need to go.
11: We have been trying to get the attention of the minister now for a couple of years on the dire state in VNZ.
10: Confidence, Labour's proposed education changes would deliver a more stable system for children. The party's promising to take politics out of curriculum decisions by establishing an independent council for curriculum and assessment if elected. And it also plans to pause curriculum changes and delay NCEA's replacement. NZEI member Adrian McAllister says that's important given the scale and speed of the current government's changes.
12: I feel like half the time we're just flex, just blowing this way and then blowing that way. And it would just be nice for our staff and our schools to have a shared way forward.
10: Meanwhile, Erica Stanford says her school curriculum reforms are improving Māori outcomes, despite the Waitangi Tribunal finding they undermine Māori education. The tribunal's listed 7 breaches of treaty principles, including failing to actively protect te reo and tikanga Māori by reducing the emphasis in the curriculum. The Education Minister says she will consider the findings but disagrees with some.
13: We've included Mātauranga Māori in the New Zealand curriculum, and it is always my intention that we are thinking very carefully about Article 3 of the treaty, which is equity and equitable outcomes for Māori students.
10: And a mixed bag across political parties on what they do to tackle issues.

0: issues facing children if elected. A coalition of 38 groups working with and for children called Tick for Kids has posed the question to seven parties, and it's now released scorecards showing how parties stack up, with analysis finding many are yet to develop clear positions on issues like long-term housing. It's looking increasingly likely we'll have another OCR hike in October and then another in December. Latest GDP data shows the economy's growing faster than the Reserve Bank thought, 0.2% in the June quarter and 0.9% in the March quarter. ASB senior economist Mark Smith says that economic activity is higher than the central bank was forecasting. And he says that at the same time, inflation is still above 4%, well above the Reserve Bank's 1% to 3% target band.
1: Mind with what's looking to be a pretty worrying inflation outlook in the short term, the OCR will need to continue to move up from here.
0: Buyer beware if you're trying to pick up resold Warriors tickets for Sunday's NRL semi-final. Eden Park is a sellout for Sunday night's match against Newcastle Knights. Some tickets for last week's match against the Dolphins were resold online for up to five times the original price. Consumer NZ spokesperson Jessica Walker says people don't have much of a leg to stand on if they buy at an inflated price and then want a refund.
2: There is an exception, and that is events that are covered by the Major Events Management Act of 2007. Things like a Rugby World Cup, so we're talking massive, significant events for the whole nation.
0: And that's Newstalk ZB News with Spark for Business.
3: Right, coming shortly, is this a bit weird? Having got on board with the reforms in education, which seemingly are working well, Labor now want to halt them, and they want to appoint a committee to have a look into that. What's that about? Stacey Jones is with us, Tim and Katie after 8, of course.
4: It's News Talk ZB Sport. Golfer Ryan Fox sits in a share of 7th after cutting a 4 under par 68 during the opening round of the European Tour's PGA Championship at Wentworth. His playing partner Aaron Rye is the joint leader at 6 under.
5: Conditions were pretty tricky. We had a lot of rain during our warm-up, so we were actually quite fortunate that by the time we started, it was still windy, but the rain stopped, which kind of helped to start pretty well.
4: Of the other New Zealanders, Kazuma Kabori's finished at 2 under, Daniel Hillier's at 1 under. 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The flock of football ferns returning to the Wellington Phoenix has grown with the addition of striker Millie Clegg. She returns after time in America, Canada and Sweden. Coach Bev Priestman says they intend to further nurture her.
6: Millie's a very young player, and I think as a club we want to invest in young Kiwis, and I'm delighted to get her on a 2-year deal. I think there's lots of growth to be had, but she also has had some immense experiences at the age of 20.
4: Knights coach Justin Holbrook will give back rower Dylan Lucas until the weekend to prove he's ready to return from surgery, which fixed a fractured ankle in July. He was initially written off for the season, but could now recover to face the Warriors in their NRL League knockout match at Auckland's Eden Park on Sunday. Otago flanker Lucas Casey's continued his run of tries in consecutive NPC matches with a 9th in a row, the most in succession by any forward in the competition's 50-year history. That came as part of a 50-21 win over County's Manukau. The Brisbane Olympics rowing and canoeing's been confirmed for Rockhampton's Fitzroy River, despite concerns about rogue crocodiles and varied current flow. And Spencer Bourne gets the chance to follow in the tyre tracks of Father Possum this weekend at the Ashley Forest Rally Sprint. I'm Andrew Alderson, and that's News Talk ZB Sport with Generate. 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Mike Hosking's next.
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10: The Met Service forecast for Northland to Taumarunui, Coromandel, Bay of Plenty and the Central High Country. Showers, some heavy with possible afternoon thunderstorms. Gisborne through to Wairarapa, rain with thunderstorms possible this afternoon around the Gisborne Ranges and Wairoa. Taranaki through to Wellington, scattered rain clearing. Marlborough and Nelson, cloud clearing today. For Buller to Fiordland, expect isolated showers. It's mainly fine in Canterbury today. Otago and Southland, partly cloudy conditions with isolated isolated showers as well. And in the Chatham Islands, expect rain.

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2: Morning, 7 past 7. So Labour are back to the old drawing board on education reform. They want to freeze the overhaul, put in a so-called independent group of experts to have a look at it all. They keep English and maths. NCEA stays until at least 29. Patrick Drum runs Mount Albert Grammar, and he's with us. Patrick, morning to you.
3: Yeah, morning, Mike. How are you?
2: Very well indeed. This constant upheaval, whether you like it or not, right or wrong, left or right, whatever, are you sick of it?
3: Well, we're well advanced at the moment down this path, and I think that was the concern of the announcement yesterday that, I mean, those two separate issues, I suppose, the independent council, which may have some merit, but I suppose independence is in the eye of the beholder, isn't it? But, yeah, this slowdown when we are so close now, because the Year 9 group this year, coming to the end of their year, they're only just over a year away from beginning that foundation course this Year 11 students. So, you know, we've got a lot of preparation going on in that, and we're well advanced down these reforms with curriculum and the design of that assessment system. So, you know, again, I think that would be pretty catastrophic to sort of put a hold on that and tell people we're going to start again.
2: Broadly speaking, is it working?
3: Well, we're going to find out, but there's a huge amount of work going on already with advisors. I mean, you talk about independent advisory groups. The minister has cross-sector advisory groups. I'm part of one. Broad representation of people, educationalists and other people on those already. So there's a lot of eyes going across the reforms that are being proposed. And, you know, we see what's happening already with the curriculum changes in the primary system. We're seeing, you know, the beginnings of the worm turning with some of the assessment decline and some good news around PISA recently. So, you know, there's some real energy and impetus. And just to sort of put a hold on it now and extend things out for what could be another 5, 6, 7 years would just, I just think, just be exhausting, pretty catastrophic for the
2: sector. So if you were advising Labor on education policy, you would have said what you've just said now, which in other words is it's turning, we're seeing progress, we're past, close to the past, a point of no return, just let it run.
3: We need to stay the course on this, we absolutely do, and there is, you know, those first indications, and this is a long-term. Yeah, we've waited 25 years for this, and it's not going to be perfect first time. There'll be iterations over the time ahead, but we need to get this curriculum launched. We need to get the assessment system reformed. It's desperate. And I saw there was talks of tweaking NCA. I mean, that is, again, would just be crazy. We've you know, unpacked and unpicked that over the last few years about why the changes are needed there. There are very, very positive changes coming that our young people need, and we just need to stay the course with it.
2: Very well said, Patrick. You have a good weekend. Appreciate it. Patrick Drum, who's the headmaster at Mount Albert Grammar. Ginny would back it up by saying all she's hearing is that it's not working, and I think the evidence is against her. It's a very brave call, Mike. Ginny's been instructed by the unions to apply the brakes. There's a little bit of that. And the experts, the chin-stroking experts, to procrastinate about NCEA while Erica charges on with success. Mike, pretty obvious. Labour will have been got to by the teachers' unions. 7:10.
1: Hosking.
2: How bad does fire and emergency look, eh? How hopeless are they? Select committee slammed them yesterday. Then the minister tells us she's got no confidence in the CEO. The claim is he withheld information from her for over a year. It pertains to levies. The matter's now in front of the SFO. Minister Brooke Van Velden's with us. Good morning.
4: Good morning, Mike.
2: Just explain the rules and regulations here. Why don't you just sack them all? What's this no confidence thing? Just go and sack them all, can't you?
4: I don't actually have power to do that, Mike. Under the law, that would be a breach of the Crown Entities Act. What I can do, though, is express no confidence, and it's now a matter for the board to determine what to do from here to restore my confidence. But it's a pretty significant issue. You know, it goes to the heart of accountability and transparency in the public service, where we've had a Crown entity breach their own law and decide they don't need to let the minister know. Even when they've received advice saying you need to let the minister know, still actively withheld that information from me. And how can I hold that agency accountable if I don't know the details? And I think it is despicable.
2: Couldn't agree more. How many on the board did you appoint?
4: So I have appointed all of them on the board. We've been doing a bit of a refresh. There is a new board chair at the moment who I think is doing a fantastic job, and he is the reason how I know this information. Unfortunately, it's been more difficult.

0: than I thought to replace some people on the board. So there's currently a vacancy because the names that I had put forward for the new spot were not of a calibre that I thought was sufficient for the organisation.
1: Okay. But the reason for my question is, if you've appointed the whole board, why haven't they gone ahead of you and gone, Brooke, this guy's an idiot, we're letting him go?
0: Well, my understanding is that they were not aware of this issue until quite recently.
1: Well, is that much of a board then?
0: Well, if they've been actively without information, then that's an issue too. But the more important point here is the new board chair is going to be meeting with the board immediately to restore my confidence. But there's an issue at play here. There's always been issues with fire and emergency. Yeah. We've always known that. Lots of historic issues, you know, payroll, the fleet procurement, asset management. But at least when I've known about it, I've been able to actively hold them accountable to their plans and processes. And we have actually seen some progress. This was active withholding of information. And I think it reeks of people thinking they're above the law.
1: Indeed. What is it about Fens? Because as you say, it's been going on for years in various different guises. What is it about Fens in and of itself that's so uniquely hopeless?
0: Well, I've asked my officials specifically that question, which is it because it is a Crown entity so at arm's length from government ministers that they are essentially a law unto themselves? And so I've asked for some immediate advice on whether or not there does need to be a better change to the law to allow for better accountability. Is it the fact that it is a Crown entity that is leading to these widespread cultural issues at play?
1: Interesting. Have a good weekend. Brooke Van Velden, Minister for Internal Affairs. I'd be worried about the board. If the board didn't know, then is that a competent board? If you've appointed the board and the board doesn't know and the board aren't ahead of you, what sort of board is that? And that goes to, once again, I reiterate the poll that came out yesterday on this bloke, Blakely at MB, who was misleading people left, right and centre, and nobody seems to get sacked. There appears to be this complete disconnect between the real world and the public service, or Wellington and the rest of the country. They seem to think differently, act differently, behave differently, and there appear to be no consequences. It's the weirdest thing. 14 past 7.
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1: After 8 for you at News Talk ZB, Stacey Jones shortly, 17 past 7, World of Wearable Arts. They're marking 40 years this year. They're bringing it, they're bringing out the back catalogue for an exhibition next year, taking it offshore as well to show the world. Meg Williams, World of Wearable Arts Chief Executive, and is with us. Meg, morning to you.
2: Good morning.
1: When you look at the catalogue, is it timeless or does it show stages and ages and evolution?
2: Such a good question. Yeah, it's really amazing. It's like a reflection of how art and fashion and all the different cultural vibes really change over the years. So, yeah, it's very different. And that's why we're really excited to bring a selection of over 50 garments across that history, that 40-year history, into the exhibition next year. So it'll give people a chance to see many items in the collection that haven't been seen for several years. So it's very exciting.
1: The international bit, how and why? What's the point, apart from going, look at us, aren't we cool? Or is that the point?
2: Well, I think one of the incredible things that Dame Susie, our founder, created, is that she, you know, World of Wearable Art, our Oscars call, our fans call us the Oscars of Wearable Art, and I think the important thing about that is that there is a fan base for WOW all over the world. We have designers from 18 countries represented in the show this year, but we also have a growing fan base through social media in New York, in the US, in Asia. And so we can't take the show everywhere, but we can take the exhibition. So it's designed to tour. And so it's bringing the WOW collection and the stories of WOW and those international designers to their local markets as well.
1: Having been to it a couple of times, what astounded me, whether you like the individual pieces or not, was the astonishing amount of energy and effort that goes into the really, really good ones. What's the payback, or is it just creative expression?
2: Well, I think we actually have over 100 of our designers in town at the moment because they've come in for the WOW season. And talking to them yesterday, part of it is about belonging. You know, many of them work in fashion or in the commercial field, or they just have so-called everyday jobs. But they want to be with their creative people. And so WOW is this amazing community where they can find like-minded people, they can share their tips and their expertise. And then I think the other thing is they say, look, WOW switches on their garments and activates their garments through the choreography, through the spectacle of the show, just like nowhere else. No. And so for them, it's their opportunity to actually be part of this big spectacle. And they're very moved by it. They're very excited by it. And we're really proud to be able to deliver that for them. And that's what drives us, alongside, of course, wanting to make a terrific show for everyone that comes to see it.
1: Exactly. And anyone who hasn't should. Meg Williams, appreciate it. World of Wearable Arts Chief Executive. Morning, Mike. Went to our 13-year-old daughter's catch-up, asked about the new

0: Her performance in The Greatest Showman. Keela has performed on some of the world's grandest theatre stages, but her next role back home in New Zealand is her most nerve-wracking yet.
1: It was a very heartfelt experience for me coming back to NZ when I did, and that's just times 10 now.
0: Keela Settle, after the news at 10.
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7: Now, 7:24, time now to mark the week. Little piece of news and current events. It's as popular as yelling Free Palestine at Gillette Stadium. Trump won.
8: I think it's laughable.
7: I reckon his worst week yet. Polls have tanked. The House flippers on. SCOTUS rejected him on mail-ins. The Fed rejected him on interest rates. More Republicans than ever swap sides to vote against the war. And his name is not on the Kennedy Center. Celine Dion, 8. Comeback of the week, quite possibly of the year, Angst 3. I mean, between Harry and Meghan and their kids' school, the High Rocks nonsense, the Sydney Sweeney nonsense, the Ed Sheeran nonsense, that's a lot of nonsense, and remarkably, or sadly, no shortage of people wanting a piece of it. Youth wages, 7. See, policy of the week, easy to bag it if you're a union, but actually makes sense and actually solves a problem. Manufacturing, 8. The expansion continues. Services, 7. The expansion continues. Job ads, 8. Best numbers in 4 years, Auckland led the way. When the engine room fires, the whole car moves forward. Tourism, 8. Took way too long. But we are back, baby, to pre-COVID levels, which is good. AI, 6. Because the debate got real, got intense, got earnest, and it happened all pretty quickly. But small clue, we are not getting wiped out. So if you panicked, you really should have focused more on Sydney Sweeney. Supermarkets, 1.
9: We're going to need to lay an egg on that. You know, in the next term.
7: Biggest amount of combined idiocy I have seen in a campaign in years. Shallow as a puddle. The CRL 6. So far, a fire broke out. They didn't know where the alarms were, and a train lost power. I assume, apart from that, it's going fine. Warriors 9. Glass half full. If we'd won last week, we wouldn't have this weekend. And who doesn't want this weekend, eh? And that's the week. Copies on the website and confirmation that no one who has anything to do with marking the week has ever been asked for their political opinion in a poll. Hosking. Mike, someone's using your name on the Stuff comments page. Richard, that's me. It's because I'm lonely. I'm on the Stuff comments page all day. Went to WOW last night, Mike. It's more than just garments. It's an entertainment show. Very well done. Thanks, Andy. No, it is. I've been a couple of times. I think Katie used to host them periodically. I may be wrong in saying that. We'll check with her after 8 o'clock, but she loved it as well. Mike, my wife is a teacher. She's received an email from the unions telling her to support Labor's policy. She wants the union to serve their interests, not Labor's interests. See, Lance, it's a well-established relationship between Labor and the unions and unions and the Labor. And this is Labor's problem now. They're being killed by association. So you got the unions, and I think a lot of New Zealanders are over the unions. You're watching those public

0: Servants on strike yet again last week. You're looking at all the ongoing angst of union-type movement in this country. We just want to get on with life. And then your association with the Greens and the Māori Party, who are crazy. So Labor's sort of in the middle, trying to be semi-normal, but all around them are the nutters. And I think that they're slowly dying a death because of that. By the way, Kerry Woodham is busy out there prepping as we speak. She's got the chipster on sometime this morning. You'll be taking your questions. They'll be setting it to music. Could be quite the show. Anyway, that'll be, I don't know when it's on. She it was 9, 10. Oh, he wouldn't be in at 9, would he? A bit early for him. So 10 o'clock. 10, I withdraw and apologise. 10 o'clock. News in a couple of moments, then Stacey Jones for you.
1: Yeah, I had a few things on.
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9: 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It's the Mike Hosking Breakfast with Bailey's Real Estate. This is News Talk ZB News.
10: Good morning. It's 7:30. I'm Neva Reddy Manu. The Internal Affairs Minister has called fire and emergencies alleged secret-keeping despicable. Brooke Van Velden has lost confidence in Chief Executive Kerry Gregory, accusing him of actively withholding information about a serious incident for a year. The agency has also been referred to the Serious Fraud Office. Van Velden told Mike Hosking she doesn't have the power to sack anyone, but has made her concerns clear and it's now up to the board.
11: It goes to the heart of accountability and transparency in public service, where we've had a Crown entity breach their own law. And how can I hold that agency accountable if I don't know the details?
10: An Auckland secondary school leader says political parties need to stop kicking education changes down the road. If elected, Labor wants to freeze the government's overhaul of the sector and put an independent group of experts in charge of determining next steps. NCEA would be left unchanged until 2029. Mount Albert Grammar headmaster Patrick Drum told Mike Hosking he questions why the changes need to be slowed down.
12: We're well advanced down these reforms with curriculum and the design of that assessment system. So, you know, that would be pretty catastrophic to sort of put a hold on that and tell people we're going to start again.
10: Meanwhile, Labor's pledged to hold negligent employers to account for workplace deaths, introducing an offence for corporate homicide. Workplace Relations and Safety spokesperson Jen Tanetti says New Zealand

0: has one of the highest rates of workplace deaths in the developed world, yet companies and industry can't be held accountable for corporate homicide. The pace of New Zealand's economic growth continues to be affected by global fuel prices. Latest data from Stats NZ shows our GDP rose just 0.2% in the June quarter, but rose 1.7% in the year to June. Now that means we have a lower quarterly growth rate than Australia, the US, the UK, the EU and other Western economies, but a higher annual growth rate. And ASB senior economist Mark Smith says that we're a small open economy and our GDP is relatively volatile.
1: The conditions are in place that should see recovery resume from the second half of the year. But again, the global scene is a major source of uncertainty.
0: The public service ministers rejected an increase in the amount government agencies can spend on contractors and consultants. Senior political reporter Azaria Hell has the story.
2: Paul Goldsmith was initially recommended a 10% increase in the target, pushing it to $1.375 billion a year. Public Service Commission officials later provided advice to keep it the same, which the minister and cabinet agreed with. Officials initially suggested the higher buffer would help inflationary cost pressures and flexibility on workforce targets and digital investment.
0: King Charles is joining a growing chorus of world leaders calling for a slowdown in AI development. He's held his own summit in the UK to discuss AI, also attended by representatives from leading companies NVIDIA, OpenAI and Anthropic.
3: There seems urgency in adequately considering the existential dangers of such technologies falling into the wrong hands and being used in potentially catastrophic ways.
0: Other major tech figures like OpenAI's Sam Altman and Elon Musk have also in recent days urged for more caution in advancements. Newstalk ZB News with Spark for Business, building growth through tech innovation.
4: To Newstalk ZB Sport, rowing New Zealand boss Simon Wickham acknowledges the time-honoured crew celebration of a swim for a victorious coxswain may be more tentative at the 2032 Brisbane Olympics. Rockhampton's Fitzroy River's been confirmed as the host by the International Olympic Committee. That's despite the airing of regular concerns about the venue's varied current flow, a distance of 641 k's from the game's epicentre, as well as being a saltwater crocodile habitat. Wickham's key concerns the fairness of the water flow, but the presence of hungry submerged reptiles are also on his radar.
5: It's been a lovely feature of rowing over the years, you know, the good old cox getting a dunk and the team jumping in after them. So, yeah, let's see. I think people might be a little more cautious about that in Rockhampton.
4: Wellington Phoenix manager Bev Priestman's added to Football Fern striker Millie Clegg as part of her bid to take the team one better this A-League season. Clegg left the Phoenix at 17 and returns aged 20 with an aim for more time on the field before the World Cup in Brazil next June and July. Priestman says Clegg brings options.
6: I think it just adds another dynamic to maybe the players that we've got, gives us flexibility tactically. But yeah, I'm delighted to bring another Football Fern home.
4: Compelling performances from golfer Ryan Fox's playing group in the opening round of the European Tour's PGA Championship at Wentworth. Fox sits in a share of seventh after carding a 4-under par 68. Aaron Rye is the joint leader at 6-under and Rory McIlroy is tied for 19th at 3-under. Of the other New Zealanders, Kazuma Kabori's finished at 2-under, Daniel Hillier's at 1-under. 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In other headlines this morning, Otago flanker Lucas Casey's continued his run of tries in consecutive NPC matches with a ninth in a row, the most in succession by any forward in the competition's 50-year history. That came as part of a 50-21 win over Counties Manukau. I'm Andrew Alderson, and that's Newstalk ZB Sport with Generate. 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It's 25 minutes to 8. Mike Hosking's next.
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8: National has announced this morning that it wants to force foodstuffs to break up if it's re-elected. 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
10: The Met Service forecast for Northland to Taumarunui, Coromandel, Bay of Plenty and the Central High Country. Showers, some heavy with possible afternoon thunderstorms.

0: Gisborne through to Wairarapa, rain with thunderstorms possible this afternoon around the Gisborne Ranges and Wairoa. Taranaki through to Wellington, scattered rain clearing. Marlborough and Nelson, cloud clearing today. For Buller to Fiordland, expect isolated showers. It's mainly fine in Canterbury today. Otago and Southland, partly cloudy conditions with isolated showers as well. And in the Chatham Islands, expect rain from this afternoon.
1: The newsmakers and the personalities. The big names talk to Mike. The Mike Hosking Breakfast with Bailey's Real Estate. 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
2: Katie, after 8, 23 to 8, as we said a moment ago, the good news about the Warriors losing to the Dolphins as we get more football. Eden Park, it's a sellout. The Knights it is, and we're on our way to Penrith. The legend that is Stacey Jones is with us. Good morning.
3: Yeah, good morning, Mike. How are you going?
2: I'm really well indeed. Just very briefly, rear vision mirror. The Dolphins, disappointment, frustration, what's your word for it?
3: Yeah, both of them, really. Disappointing that we couldn't get a job done here at home and in front of a huge crowd. And, you know, with 20 minutes to go, we were kind of in control of the game and we let it slip. And, you know, the way we like to play the game, where we put pressure back on the opposition, they did that to us. And unfortunately, we got pined on the scoreboard and couldn't get out of it.
2: You've got that sorted for this week?
3: 100%. Like, we know our game, you know, and we're clear on it, and we've got to do it, you know. So the players are clear on their role and on how we want to do things, and, you know, we get that right. We will be tough to beat.
2: Did you have to talk to the team a lot, or have we gone far enough down the track now to know what we're about and what we need to do?
3: Oh, look, they're clear, like I said, on how they want to play, how we want to play the game, how we've structured things and whatnot. So, we went through the video thoroughly, but the players know, you know, like they don't need to be told. They can look at where they went wrong and they put their hand up and say, yeah, I should have done that. I could have done that. So they know what they need to do.
2: A couple of things out of the Australian media this week. I don't know if you saw it. There was some criticism. Won't be the first time you've heard it, of course. This edge defence thing, you know, when someone gets the ball out wide, we're a bit fragile. Do you reckon that's fair?
3: It is fair. I guess the last sort of month of footy, you know, we have been vulnerable out on our edges. And there's different reasons for that, Mike. Like, we've had to play different combinations of putting players out there. And, you know, doing a role that might be different to the guy on the inside that they haven't been used to playing with. So, it is fair, and it's something that we've been working really hard on. Slade Griffin, our defensive coach, has, you know, spent a lot of time with our edges and trying to get things right. But the other thing, too, is, you know, the teams have played in the last sort of few weeks. That's how they play their game. And, you know, we only played Newcastle a couple of weeks ago, and Kalyn Ponga, how he plays his footy with out the back and attacking the edges. You know, we've got to be on our game.
2: The other thing I read was Brad Fittler suggesting the pressure might have got to us, and as a result of that, he's picking a boil over this weekend. Is that right, do you reckon, or not?
3: Oh, I don't think so. I think, you know, we've got enough players in our group, you know, that have played big games, you know, our captain, James, and, you know, Kurt Capel, and it wasn't too long ago where a lot of these guys played in a semi-final against Penrith here where we got beaten, but, you know, they learn from that. So the pressure won't get to this group. You know, we'll embrace it. And so excited that we get to play at, you know, one of our iconic sporting grounds in New Zealand, of Eden Park, and a sellout crowd. So they'll embrace it and look forward to the challenge.
2: What about Jackson Ford? How hard is this? I mean, he's away, he comes back, he lasts 5 minutes, he's gone again. Is he gutted?
3: Yeah, very gutted. Look, it was a huge loss for us, losing Jacko when we did earlier on in the year, and then he got himself right back in the frame to play the game on the weekend. And, you know, it wasn't his injury that kept him out for a few months that he succumbed to. It was an ankle injury, and disappointing for Jacko because he's a huge part of this group as far as how we play the game, where, you know, we need those middle forwards that can play big minutes. But, yeah, disappointing for Jacko and for the team.
2: What about Dallin, do you reckon? Is he going to play?
3: Look, Dallin's training really well, and we've got one more session to get through. And look, the injury he had was quite big, and I think, you know, we'll just leave it right up to the last minute, like to decide or whether or not we rule him out earlier. But we've named him on our extended bench, and, you know, if Dallin ticks a few more boxes, then he could be good to go.
2: Now, I know you're not going to comment on that refereeing last week, but in terms of the cards and the bins and all that sort of nonsense, is there anything you need to do to make it smoother this week?
3: I thought a couple of times when it got heated. I think we just need to keep our cool, our calmness about ourselves, and let the referee control the game. You know, I thought there was, you know, like the instance when Capel and Cobbo ran in, there was a bit of a scuffle, and you know, we don't need to do that. We just let the referee, ref the game. You know, players don't need to get involved. So we got to be a bit more cleaner in that area.
2: In totality, Stacey, I mean, you've seen a lot of seasons. The construction and the success of 2026 so far, do you reckon this is the best season we've ever seen?
3: Oh, look, I'm hoping it will be. To date, you know, like we've still got a bit to do, you know, but it's certainly been, you know, successful as far as, you know, how the team's played its footy, and probably real important for everyone is the fan base. Like, you know, we have got a fan base that's huge, and, you know, you're a part of that, Mike. So, you know, it's just, you know, it's been a really good ride, but the journey's not over yet.
2: No, that is true. Go well this weekend, mate. Appreciate it. Stacey Jones, Warriors assistant coach and more appropriately called club legend. Mike Fireman of 32 years here, Fenn senior management a rogue. Border all DEI appointments. I find that hard to believe, given Brooke Van Velden appointed them. It's total incompetence and little ministerial control. I think she's been found out, to be honest. My conclusion on this, I thought the interview was revealing. I mean, everyone jumps on the immediate thing that we blame. Obviously, the CEO guy who's overseas on permanent holiday or whatever is a problem. But if the board didn't know, why didn't they know? What's the point of a board if you've got an incompetent CEO? What's the point of a board if you don't know? And as a member of the board, you don't go to the minister who appointed you and go, by the way, Brooke, you might want to have a look at this. Mike, in spite of the naysayers, it's heartening to hear a common sense plan to review and fix what's wrong with NCEA rather than tossing the baby out with the bathwater. Reform a new curriculum are currently politically driven rather than common sense, suggesting it's union driven is naive and cynical. Teachers have the real first-hand knowledge of the state of education and are the ones who both deliver and witness the actual learning which takes place. Politicians endeavouring to impress and gain political capital are a dangerously motivated group of amateurs. I'm not 100% sure what you're trying to say. I know what you're trying to say at the end, but are you saying that NCEA isn't working or is working? And if you're saying it isn't working, are you then saying that Ginny is right? 16-2.
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1: Mike, what about the debacle in Parliament yesterday with the TPM and the TPM cosplay Labour guy Willy Wonka Jackson all trying to abuse and intimidate the Speaker? What a disgrace. Maureen Pugh handled herself very well. I thought she did too, for a person who's effing useless, according to Simon Bridges. But there you go. Mike, you keep going on about the ref last weekend. He should have been wearing a Warriors jersey. 9-4 penalty count in favour of the Warriors. Says it all. Not sure what game you're watching, Tony. You're missing my point. I'm not saying he was favouring one side. I was saying he's involved, overly involved in the game. Referee's job is to his best of his ability stay the hell out. And he didn't. Mike, Stacey Jones, what a legend. Absolute gentleman. Couldn't agree with you more, Jonathan, one of life's great guys. Mike, Ian's wrong. 80% of the teacher workforce is a union politically motivated lot. I've had to stop having lunch in the cafeteria for the BS I hear every day and the left-leaning diatribe. It's an interesting link. I've always been fascinated with the link between unionism and misery. All the people who are in unions, by and large, aren't happy with their lot. You notice that's permanently on strike, permanently aggrieved, permanently saying it's not right, permanently want more, and they don't seem genuinely at peace with themselves. And there seems to be some real angst. Union and angst go hand in hand, which gives me reason or rise to ask this question of you. So there was a protest a couple of days ago, and they were the bus drivers. And the bus drivers, they came into New Zealand. You might remember this in 2023, I think it was, during COVID. We couldn't get bus drivers for love nor money. And they were starting to cancel services, especially in places like Auckland and Wellington. It was just absolutely hopeless because they literally could not. It was one of the great revelations of the modern economy, the COVID era, when all of these jobs were available to be had and there were so many unemployed people, and yet no one in New Zealand seemingly wanted any of them. So they've started bringing these bus drivers in. Bus drivers came in on the understanding that they could get residency. There was a pathway to residency if they passed the international language test with a score of 6.5 or higher. Now, that's the same requirement that other residential visas ask of you. Now, the protest the other day was these guys saying, hold on, the test is too hard and we want you to do something different and lower the test, otherwise you're going to boot us out and we can't get residency. So what I couldn't work out was, am I sympathetic to their cause? And I am, because they came and helped us out and they came and filled jobs. I mean, yes, they got to the country and yes, they got a job and yes, they got to start a new life here. So that's fantastic for them. But they did help us solve a problem. But where I'm not sympathetic, I think, is on the understanding a deal's a deal. And the deal was, if you want residency, you've got to pass at 6.5 or higher. Do you accept the terms and conditions of this agreement? Yes, I do. I'm now a bus driver in New Zealand. You can't then go and change the rules because you found it all a bit hard, can you? Or am I being overly hard? Let me know. 10 to 8.
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3: Educators welcome a push to take politics out of New Zealand's curriculum. The government will miss its target of hiring 500 extra police officers. The King adds his voice to AI concerns. Dunedin's New Year's Eve celebrations will be back with a bang. And in sport, Ryan Fox is within two shots of the lead at the European Tour's PGA Championship. Inside the fall of the original Six Comancheros, you can read the full special report at nzhero.co.nz.
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4: 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Now they're not. 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
5: Labour Party candidate Warwick Klein is still living overseas and he said he'll only move back to New Zealand if he's elected as an MP.
6: 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If I win, I'll pack up and come home.
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8: Normally I write ads for businesses, for brands, but this one is for my mum. Well, technically it's for Alzheimer's Awareness Month, but for me, it's about my mum. Because Alzheimer's is a disease she's battling. So rather than writing an ad, I thought I'd share a memory. I remember how much mum loved it when my sister or I called. She loved hearing our voices. She loved feeling connected to us. The other day, my dad passed her the phone so I could say hello. She didn't recognise my voice. So, Mum, if you're listening,

0: 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I miss you. Let's remember, September is Alzheimer's Awareness Month.
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5: 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If you can't communicate with the public with precise detail, then what's the point of being a bus driver? Terms and conditions were clear. We cannot lower the bar to please a few. Now, Mike, read the nursing numbers. That's a very good question, actually. The nursing numbers. The question not being asked is, why are overseas nurses being employed over New Zealand trained nurses? Ian, I'm not sure they are. So you've got two sorts of nurses. You've got the graduate nurses, and the Labour Party policy is to give every graduate nurse a job, or at least a job offer. But a graduate nurse is not a nurse. So there are nurses and there are nurses. And a lot of these vacancies, and we're employing well in excess of 2,000 nurses on an ongoing basis, as far as I can work out from question time in Parliament at the moment. But there are nurses and there are nurses. Many of the nurses are not graduate roles. They're senior roles, of course. And then you go out into the market and go, right, who's a senior nurse and who wants to work for us? And that appears to be the problem. And I've got nothing, I've got no particular problem with employing anybody who wants to do the job, who's good at the job. I don't care where you come from. It's the quality and the professionalism I'm into. Weird poll. I hesitate to even raise polls, given what we've learned about polls this week. But this ongoing freshwater thing they seem to be running at the moment, who do you most trust to make the right decision around the economy from top to bottom? Reserve Bank, which is not unreasonable. I suppose you trust the Reserve Bank to make the right decision. It's not particularly specific or indeed intricate in terms of their decision making. It's a very blunt instrument they use. It's called the cash rate, and that's about all they do. So Hipkins is second. Then, honestly, John Key's third, which is useful, given John Key's not even here anymore. Luxon's fourth, Peters is fifth, Seymour's sixth, Swarbrick beats Willis. Kwile Wong beats Edmonds.
6: Could we hire John Key just to look after the money? You know, like a,
5: I probably would, actually.
6: Like a financial advisor sort of thing.
5: Minister,
6: you know?
5: Yeah, Minister of Money, corporate consultant to money. He could do a lot of that good. So, Kwile Wong, I guarantee you in this poll, I guarantee you, there's nothing against Kwile Wong. I guarantee you 99% of the people who said, oh yeah, Kwile Wong, wouldn't have a clue what Kwile Wong is, where she comes from, what her qualifications are. So literally people just make up stuff in polls, which does bring me to yesterday's Federated Farmers 35th Biannual Farmers Confidence Survey. So 68% are currently profitable, which is a lower number than I would have guessed. And I think 68% is lower because once you dip into the arable area has been a problem for a while. So I think there's a little bit of heartache in the arable area. But I mean, if you're in meat and you're in wool and you're in dairy, if you're not making money, can I be honest and say just get out of the business? If you're not making money at the moment, then you don't know how to make money, is my assessment of it. They do worry about the ongoing price problems. Your fuel, obviously, your fertilizer, your freight, all of that sort of stuff, I do get. But you get, and the headline is, soaring costs, election and potential dairy downturn overshadow farmers' decade-high profits. So in other words, they're not quite as bullish, no pun intended, as you were, because life and times on the farm is fantastic. 30% expected conditions to worsen. See, I don't know how that's possible. How, given the current circumstances, what are you seeing that's worsening? Is it the diesel you're worried about? And I suppose technically that, you know, you could guess and say that's true. I wouldn't. I think diesel's going to get better over time. I think the problem's slowly but surely getting solved. The Arabs, by the way, and I forgot to mention that, the Saudis.

0: have said they're doing ship-to-ship transfers now. There's nothing as industrious as a Saudi Arabian, as far as I can work out. That they are geniuses. So you start out, forget the port. We've got an east-west pipeline we built 50 years ago. How clever are we? Brilliant. Oh, you blew up our pipeline. Excellent. We'll just do ship-to-ship transfers now. So you park your ship at sea. Saudis come out to sea with a ship full of oil, transfer it across to your ship. They are hustlers. I love the Saudis. There are some controversial issues around some of the views around the world, but in oil, I love the Saudis. News in a couple of moments, then Kate Hawksby and Tim Wilson will do the week for us here at News Talk ZB.
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2: 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First in facts, fierce in follow-ups. The Mike Hosking Breakfast with Arvida Retirement Communities. 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
3: Good morning, it's 8 o'clock. I'm Neva Redimanu. Brooke Van Velden says Fire and Emergency's alleged withholding of information reeks of people thinking they're above the law. The Internal Affairs Minister says Chief Executive Kerry Gregory kept information from her about a serious incident for a year, and the agency has been referred to the Serious Fraud Office. Van Velden told Mike Hosking she found out through a new board chair, and the board was also unaware the information had been withheld.
4: The new board chair is going to be meeting with the board immediately to restore my confidence. But there's always been issues with Fire and Emergency. But at least when I've known about it, I've been able to actively hold them accountable.
3: Fresh concerns around lobbying within Parliament. Researchers at Wellington's Victoria University have carried out 36 anonymous interviews with current and former MPs, ministerial staffers and public servants. Multiple concerns were raised, including lobbyists going over departments' heads to target prime ministers directly and also using relationships to get confidential information. Report co-author Max Rashbrook says lobbying becomes an issue when it's imbalanced.
5: A lot of the lobbying is done before the public even knows that an issue is being considered, way before a bill gets introduced to the House.
3: An admission from the government, it will miss its target of hiring 500 extra police officers before the election. Figures obtained by the Herald show as of Tuesday, an extra 361 officers had been added to the force.

0: since November 2023. Associate Police Minister Casey Costello says that the target will probably be hit less than a week after the election when two wings of trainees are due to graduate. New Zealand's got through the fuel crisis better than feared, despite being hit harder than other developed countries. StatsNZ data shows GDP rose 0.2% in the June quarter and annual growth reached a two-year high on 1.7%. Many economists were forecasting a contraction when fuel prices started spiking in March. BNZ research head Stephen Topliss says our growth's great given the circumstances.
1: We knew the country was under the cost during that period, largely because of rapidly rising oil prices, and it was struggling, but at least it was struggling with a positive sign in front of it rather than a negative one.
0: The King says the need for action to slow down the development of AI and ramp up its regulation is urgent. Charles has spoken at a summit in the UK organised by him, also attended by representatives from leading companies NVIDIA, OpenAI and Anthropic. He's warning of the existential danger of the technology falling into the wrong hands, which could lead to catastrophic consequences.
2: We need sufficient means of control before it is all too late. The decisions taken at this formative time will shape the world inherited by future generations.
0: Dunedin's New Year's Eve celebrations will be back with a bang, with fireworks returning for the first time in years. An Enterprise Dunedin survey found 61% of people were dissatisfied with last year's party in the Octagon, describing the display as anticlimactic, unclear and abruptly cut short. The City Council hasn't run a New Year's Eve pyrotechnics display since welcoming in 2021, but it's confirmed they're coming back as the clock strikes midnight this year. Live music, Kids Countdown and other entertainment are also planned. And that's Newstalk ZB News with Spark for Business.
3: Newstalk ZB Sport. The rowing and canoeing venue for the Brisbane 2032 Olympics has been confirmed for Rockhampton's Fitzroy River despite a range of concerns. New Zealand joined British, German and Canadian representatives in sharing issues to last month's World Rowing Congress about the site. Resident crocodiles are a distraction, especially one imagines if they submerge as your skiff cruises through the halfway mark in a lane within chompable distance. However, rowing New Zealand boss Simon Wickham's main question is ensuring athletes compete under fair conditions.
4: Obviously, when you're on a river course, there will be potential for differential flow in different lanes, and it'll be a massive, massive shame if flow in different lanes has anything to do with the outcomes on Olympic Games, given how long the athletes prepare.
3: In a sport swirling with statistics, Abhishek Sharma might have belted out a cricketing nugget as India hammered Afghanistan by 127 runs in Delhi to complete a sweep of their three-match T20 series. He's humiliated the visiting attack with a century off 30 balls, eventually reaching 108 off 34 as part of 221 for 7. That's the fastest T20 men's 100 hidden matches between test-playing nations, overtaking Finn Allen's 33-ball effort for New Zealand against South Africa this year. The quickest overall remains Sahil Chahan's 27-ball blitz for Estonia versus Cyprus in 2024. And the flock of football ferns returning to the Wellington Phoenix has grown with the addition of striker Millie Clegg. She comes back after time in the United States, Canada and Sweden. Coach Bev Priestman says they intend to further nurture her.
5: Millie's a very young player and I think as a club we want to invest in young Kiwis and I'm delighted to get her on a two-year deal. I think there's lots of growth to be had, but she also has had some immense experiences at the age of 20.
3: And Otago's beaten Counties Manukau 50-21 to open round 8 of rugby's NPC. I'm Andrew Alderson and that's Newstalk ZB Sport with Generate. For award-winning performances, generate kiwisaver.co.nz. Mike Hosking's next.
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9: The Met Service forecast for Northern to Taumarunui, Coromandel, Bay of Plenty and the Central High Country. Showers, some heavy with possible afternoon thunderstorms. Gisborne through to Wairarapa, rain with thunderstorms possible this afternoon around the Gisborne Ranges and Wairoa. Taranaki through to Wellington, scattered rain clearing. Marlborough and Nelson, cloud clearing today. For Buller to Fiordland, expect isolated showers. It's mainly fine in Canterbury today. Otago and Southland, partly cloudy conditions with isolated showers as well. And in the Chatham Islands, expect rain from this afternoon.
6: In a noisy world, hear yourself think. It's the Mike Hosking Breakfast with Arvida Retirement Communities. Life your way. 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

0: the Yule.
1: I'd much rather be at home.
0: Album's called Surrender.
1: Kind of bored of watching movies all alone.
0: From the album blurb, after the album, I just needed to take a little break and invest in other parts of my life. He confessed to Mike Hosking. Is that a first?
1: I got to get to know you.
0: I don't think I've ever been name-checked in an album blurb. Normally, album blurbs are just rubbish, but I find this one to be enthralling. He confessed to Mike Hosking. Mike Hosking, the nation's confessor. 10 songs. This is good music, by the way. Katie, this is good music, isn't it?
2: We love Miller.
0: Who doesn't love Miller? We should background
2: so
0: Miller.
2: Cool.
0: It's so cool. We should background Miller. Miller Yule is the son of Phil Yule. Phil Yule is a ZB legend who used to be in Glenn's job before Glenn. So you're going back a very, very long way. So Phil was
3: before
0: a lovely
3: before living
0: guy.
3: Memory, I think, actually.
0: It's who?
3: You're going back from before living memory. Like literally,
0: I think it's BC.
3: You know, the only people who remember Phil Yule working here are all dead except for me.
0: Miller Yule is the son of Phil, who was in his own right. Was he a musician? Wasn't a musician per se, was he? But he was a knobs man.
3: He's pretty handy.
2: Very, very clever sound engineer.
0: Yeah, very clever. Yeah. Anyway, what do you mean, yeah, Tim? Sorry, good morning to you, Tim. You knew Phil. Phil
4: good morning. No, the Yule family. My dad's church. He grew up. The minister there was Mr. Yule, Reverend Yule.
0: So Reverend Yule was what down, Phil's father
4: in Ponsonby.
0: No way.
4: It was
0: so,
4: what?
0: So Reverend Yule is Phil's dad, or because Phil wasn't a minister, I don't think, was he?
4: No, I don't think he was. But but that's it's
0: what
4: an unusual
0: boat did they
4: surname.
0: In the
4: I
0: country
4: think.
0: On? Were they in the first four boats?
5: The Week in Review with 2 Degrees, fighting for fair for Kiwi business.
0: Anyway,
4: they built their own boat.
0: Okay,
4: that's the kind of go-getters
0: they
4: are.
0: They came to the country and they got to be the minister at Ponsonby before they had Phil, and little Phil grew up at ZB and was the sound engineer, had Miller. Miller put an album on, then he confessed to Mike Hosking. There's the story.
3: I went to school with Trudy Yule.
0: Stop it. Not Trudy.
4: This is so Kiwi. What's Trudy doing these days?
0: Unbelievable.
4: Can she text in? Yeah. On the text machine.
0: Yeah, if Trudy's listening, if any members of the Yule family are listening, please
4: get in touch.
0: Quick question, probably more for you, Katie, and I don't mean this in a sexist way, but Tim, you can chime in if you want. So I'm reading this morning. There's a woman called Dubois, whose name I can't remember her first name, but anyway, she's won the Kitchen of the Year contest this week. So she's done the best kitchen in the country. And the kitchen's beautiful, and it's in a place called Tiari, or T-R-I, which is a sort of a golf resort up north of Auckland where rich and fabulous people live. And this family had contracted her many years ago to make their kitchen, and I think she won a kitchen award then, and she won the kitchen award last year, and she's won the kitchen award this year. She's the queen of kitchens, in other words. Anyway, part of the kitchen magic in this kitchen is there are 4 ovens. And as soon as I saw that, I thought, how many ovens do you need? Is that I've got lots of money, so let's put lots of ovens in? Is it an aesthetic thing, so all the 4 ovens?
2: I can tell you exactly what that's about.
0: Right, what's it about?
4: No.
2: That's about people who entertain. And first of all, the owner will not be using those ovens. The chef will be. And it'll be set up like virtually a commercial kitchen, I imagine, whereby they can entertain large groups of people. Because those homes you're talking about, they are for hosting and entertaining large groups of people by and large, usually.
0: That is correct, and I feel you're wrong, and I'll tell you why I think you're wrong, because the people who can afford 4 kitchens and get Miss Dubois to do their kitchen at their holiday home at TRI have a separate kitchen out back, which is the private kitchen where the people
2: come
0: in
2: to
0: do the catering, so that your flash kitchen out

0: front is left untouched.
1: Okay.
0: See, that wasn't a bad argument, was it?
2: Can I ask about the ovens? Like, do they all do the same thing? Are they the same ovens, or are they different? Very good question, Tim. I couldn't get to it.
0: Because it was a stuff article, they never deal in detail. It's not the sort of thing they go into. Yep. They're clickbaiters. So I expect that one of them, they were all the same ovens in the sense they were all the same brand, the same look, the same shape. But I expect one was a steam and one was a more regular. Mm. I just don't know what the other two could be.
1: Well, it could be someone who's very culinarily, you know, somebody who's doing, who's a big baker and a
0: good point.
1: You know, home chef who likes to do a lot of cooking and they like to have
0: different
1: ovens for different.
0: But what if you're baking all at once? Even if you're a baker and you're making sausage rolls and you've got seven people for a barbecue, at what point are you using all four ovens? Honestly.
1: But isn't the standard at the moment in apartments two ovens?
0: Yes.
1: We've got two ovens.
0: What? Yes.
2: How many microwaves? Like convenience. How many microwaves have they got in this kitchen? That's what I want to know.
0: My argument is if you've got four ovens, you certainly wouldn't have a microwave because you'd look down on microwaves. Because four ovens
2: That's what I was putting it in.
1: Yeah, the key with four ovens is if they're all on display out the front and you're saying it's not an out the back catering kitchen, they all need to be displaying the same time because that does my head in, the oven clock.
0: Very good point.
1: If you've got to get them all back.
2: I reckon they've got four microwaves out the back in the don't see kitchen.
0: Just take
2: the
0: stuff.
2: And they mic it, then they whip it out to the oven.
0: Put it in
2: and,
0: the warming
2: drawer. Just crisp it up in the oven.
0: Right.
2: Yep.
0: I don't know whether they've got a teppanyaki plate, but all I want to know is do you think if we enter next year to beat Miss Dubois, all we've got to do is put more ovens in? If we put like a string of eight ovens, they're going, God, no, we've never seen that before. That's first prize all day long. Do you think? What do we do about that?
1: No, I think she'll have a special je ne sais quoi. She'll have a special.
2: She'll take it to the next level.
1: You raised a very important point this week, and you raised Swish. And I'm just wondering with the three of us here this morning, what sort of money we could generate if we did a three-way?
0: What? Well, I reckon quite a lot.
1: I reckon if you put it on Trade Me,
0: is this on video or what are you doing? Yeah. If it's on video on Trade Me, I reckon. Oh God!
2: Yeah, let's back that up. Can we say this is like a greeting? Is that am I right?
0: Well, I don't know what Katie was meaning, and we'll get her off here and see what happens. 14 past 8.
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2: You're right, Mike. Two ovens, a show kitchen, two in the kit chef and the chef's kitchen. Mike, four ovens is not new. I saw a house in Waikanae, north of Wellington, 20 years ago with four ovens. I don't know if that's that gripping, Dave, but thank you. Four ovens, one steam, one microwave. They're built in, not ugly like the old school. Good point. Two regular ovens. I think you probably cracked that one. I've got an even better text, but I'm going to save it. The three-way, Katie, thanks for introducing that.
4: What sort of money we could generate if we did a three-way?
2: So
4: it's going to
5: I think the audience know what Katie meant, all right?
4: You're snickering
5: fourth formers in the studio.
2: Bidding started, Tim. The bidding's up at $367,000 and counting. By the way, Miller Yule texted in. His dad's not a minister. So it must have been Phil's father who was the minister, Tim.
5: Yeah, I think it was. That was Maurice Yule.
2: Okay. Was he married to Sharon?
5: Name's Kim.
2: Was he married to Sharon Yule? Was same family or not?
5: I do not know. I cannot recall.
2: Second cousin Tanya?
5: Might have been Charisse, actually.
6: Now, so this just in on the Yule line. Or the Yule log.
5: Yep.
6: That's
2: quite good.
6: Apparently, Phil's dad was a minister. And
2: we've cracked it.
6: And his uncle, also a minister.
2: Oh, stop it. Family of ministers.
4: I said that off air, didn't I?
2: Doesn't count off air. Katie, anything that's said off air, what stays off air, what's said off air stays off air. You can't bring it on air.
6: As opposed to.
5: Oh, you should have heard what she was saying about you off air.
4: If we did a three-way.
2: Here's
5: come on.
2: I do weddings.
5: This is like the kid in the back of the
2: I do weddings. I didn't realize you could charge for it because Jason turns up all the time with his phone. And he goes, I got a friend who's getting married this weekend. Say hello to them. So I do this every second Friday. He comes in, goes, and I go, hi, guys.
5: Oh, my goodness.
2: It's me here at the wedding. And I didn't realize I could charge.
5: Wishing you all the best.
2: What would you charge, Tim, if somebody came to you and said, I really want you to give me a swish?
5: I'd be a bucket of extra crispy. I'd be quite happy.
2: And would you charge more for a business?
5: Maybe if they're going to expense it, I suppose.
2: What would you charge?
5: Two buckets.
4: Yeah, well, Bowden's charging. For people who don't know what we're talking about.
5: Yeah, Bowden's like 300.
4: A swish is a shout out, isn't it? Is it like a cameo where you say whatever they want you to say? So they pay you to just give a message?

0: Can you do that voice again?
1: No, I cannot. Can I just make a couple of quick recommendations before we go for the weekend? Have you either of you seen Seven Up? You remember the documentary series Seven Up?
2: Yes.
0: No.
2: It's famous, Tim.
0: Okay.
1: Started in 1964, Tim. Ask the Reverend Yule about
0: is this
1: it.
0: The, He's good. Yes, follow, it is. Following
1: yes,
0: Kiss.
1: Yes, it is. Ding, is ding, ding,
0: okay,
1: ding,
0: got
1: ding.
0: It.
1: Last episode dropped
0: got
1: this it. Week. Unreal.
0: Yep.
1: Unbelievable. They're in their 60s now. It's the story, Granada wow. Television. They followed these people every 7 years. They didn't think when they started it that they would ever follow them past seven. You know, they entered their working class and, you know, moneyed kids, the whole thing. Mm. Absolutely sensational. The last episode, just so emotional, so wonderful, so fantastic. So I would recommend this one as well as The Warriors, of course.
2: And The Gentleman on Netflix, season two.
1: Very good. The Gentleman on Netflix, season two, is superb. Tim, your recommendation is what?
0: I quite like Dude Perfect doing school stereotypes on YouTube.
1: You're an idiot.
0: Check it out.
1: Check it out. Tim Wilson, Kate Hawksby, it's 8:22.
2: What sort of money we could generate if we did a three-way?
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4: Auckland headmaster says stopping curriculum changes now would be catastrophic. Government agencies are told to keep contractor and consultant use to a minimum. WOW is going international, and in sport, a late change could be brewing in the Knights' lineup to play the Warriors on Sunday. Could we have robot co-workers walking among us by 2030? Well, you can read the top 10 AI predictions at nzherald.co.nz.
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0: Emergencies apply. Got to end the 30th of September, and the 30th of September is sooner than you think. So head into Chemist Warehouse today and stop paying too much. Hosking. Where can we see it, Mike? Good questions. It's the weirdest thing, 7Up. It's on YouTube. I got it on YouTube. All the episodes are on there. I don't know why it isn't shown more broadly. It just never ceases to amaze me, given all the streaming that's out there and all the money they want to charge you. Something as profoundly important and interesting, moving and funny as a program like that, you can't find it. It was like the Emmys the other day. Now, I mean, whether you like, you know, award shows anymore or not, there's an audience for them, and you couldn't get it in New Zealand. It's just too weird for words. Big, big announcement yesterday. Tony Burke, he finally got there in the end. This is the government's approach in Australia on migration. He's being squeezed by Hanson, of course, so he's trying to walk a middle road of sorts. Did he get there? And what's the reaction? Steve Price across the Tasman for us right after the news, which is next on the Mike Hosking Breakfast.
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8: Good morning, it's 8:30. I'm Neva Reti Manu. The government's unveiled new plans to scrap planning restrictions in Auckland city centre. It's seeking feedback on removing limits on how high buildings can be, how close a building can be to the street, and rules on the flood area and dimensions of buildings. Here's business reporter Michael Sergal.
9: RMA Reform Minister Chris Bishop says the changes are needed to take full advantage of the benefits of the new City Rail Link. Economic modelling suggests easing the rules could allow for about 37,000 more jobs, 32,000 more residents, and 17,000 more homes in the city centre area. That could add almost $1.9 billion to the country's annual GDP.
8: An Auckland school leader is questioning why changes to the education sector need to be slowed down. If elected, Labour wants to freeze the government's curriculum overhaul and put an independent group of experts in charge of determining next steps. The party says that NCEA would be left unchanged until 2029. Mount Albert Grammar Headmaster Patrick Drum told Mike Hosking that would be crazy to do.
10: We've unpacked that over the last few years about why the changes are needed there. There are very, very positive changes coming that our young people need, and we just need to stay the course with it.
8: Meanwhile,

0: Canterbury principal says constant changes to the education system are making it hard to plan ahead. Darfield High School's Andy England says they're sick of wasting time.
1: The political cycle changes, what, every 3 years we get different parties coming in, and if you were to lock in a longer term of well-planned change, you could actually capture both sides and get something in the middle that we could all work with.
0: Etu union members at Pacific Steel in Auckland's Otahuhu are striking for 5 hours this afternoon, seeking a pay rise in line with inflation. The union and the company have been in bargaining since July. Government agencies and Crown entities are being told to keep contractor and consultant use to a minimum. Public Service Commissioner Sir Brian Roach has written to agency bosses, while Ministers Nicola Willis and Paul Goldsmith have sent letters to Crown entities. Senior political reporter Azaria Hell has the story.
2: Sir Brian Roach wrote the fiscal position remains tight and the government's decided to keep a cap for contractor and consultant expenditure. The cap sits at $1.25 billion after Paul Goldsmith rejected initial advice to boost it by 10%.
0: A significant milestone for the teams working on the fire-damaged wastewater treatment plant in Christchurch's east. All new aerators are now in place, connected to power and fully operational ahead of schedule, almost 5 years since fire significantly damaged the Bromley plant, causing years of bad smells. Aerators churn the water, boosting oxygen levels and reducing odour. The world of wearable art is going international. The long-running fashion show's expanding from its original format and launching a landmark exhibition in celebration of its 40th year. Initially set for Wellington's Takina next year, it'll feature more than 50 rarely seen archived pieces in a large-scale immersive experience. WOW Chief Executive Meg Williams says from there, the world is WOW's oyster.
3: We are looking at where our major fan base is. So at the moment, that's in Asia, the United States and Europe.
0: And that's Newstalk ZB News with Spark for Business, building growth through tech innovation.
4: Newstalk ZB Sport. The Warriors have responded to claims the side may be caving under pressure in the NRL League finals. Andrew Johns is among the generally Australian pundits questioning the side's mental strength ahead of Sunday's home elimination playoff against Newcastle.
5: I think it'd be a bit shaky over in New Zealand for the Warriors. I think the Knights can dead set win this one.
4: Assistant coach Stacey Jones has responded, telling the Mike Hosking Breakfast, enough players have risen to big occasions in their careers.
6: You know, our captain James and, you know, Kurt Capel, and it wasn't too long ago where a lot of these guys played in a semi-final against Penrith here where we got beaten, but, you know, they learnt from that. So the pressure won't get to this group.
4: NRL coverage with Pit Stop. 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The International Olympic Committee have locked in Rockhampton's Fitzroy River as the 2032 Brisbane Games host water for rowing and canoeing events after months of speculation. Concerns around the venue include uneven flow rates across the racing channel, the possibility of flood conditions, and negotiating a truce with the resident crocodile population. Rowing New Zealand boss Simon Wickham's happy with the location, despite the 641k distance from the Games HQ, but wants confirmation medals will be decided by athletic effort rather than the luck of the lane draw.
7: We just want to make sure that the fairest possible racing and the safest possible racing is on offer. And, you know, Australia puts on a great show for Olympics, and we're hoping this one will be another case of that.
4: Wellington Phoenix manager Bev Priestman's added Football Ferns striker Millie Clegg as part of her bid to take the team one better this A-League season. Clegg left the club at 17 and returns aged 20 with an aim for more time on the field before the World Cup in Brazil next June and July. Priestman says Clegg brings options.
8: I think it just adds another dynamic to maybe the players that we've got, gives us flexibility tactically. But yeah, I'm delighted to bring another football fern home.
4: And Manchester City's advanced to the fourth round of English Football's League Cup, thumping Championship club Norwich City 5-0 at home. I'm Andrew Alderson, and that's Newstalk ZB Sport with Generate. For award-winning performances, generate kiwisaver.co.nz. It's 25 minutes to 9. Mike Hosking's next.
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1: The Met Service forecast for Northland to Taumarunui, Coromandel, Bay of Plenty and the Central High Country. Showers, some heavy with possible afternoon thunderstorms. Gisborne through to Wairarapa, rain with thunderstorms possible this afternoon around the Gisborne Ranges and Wairoa. Taranaki through to Wellington, scattered rain clearing. Marlborough and Nelson, cloud clearing today. For Buller to Fiordland, expect isolated showers. It's mainly fine in Canterbury today. Otago and Southland, partly cloudy conditions with isolated showers as well, and in the Chatham Islands, expect rain from this afternoon.
0: Credible, compelling, the breakfast show you can't miss. It's the Mike Hosking Breakfast with Range Rover. British luxury, classic elegance, modern reinvention. 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
2: Mixed reaction on the bus drivers, Mike. We employed migrants on visas who spoke English in their home country, still failed the IELTS English test. It's difficult, especially when under stress, knowing your future depends on a pass rate. Good point, Karen. Thank you. These English tests, most Kiwis would fail. Their uni tests have got no relevance to everyday Kiwi speak. Mike, you're right, imported bus drivers are wrong. We shouldn't lower our standards because these people think the exam's a bit hard. Mike, no, you're not being hard. Those bus drivers knew the rules, and even now they've got plenty of time to study. Completely agree with the bus drivers that they can't communicate with the public, with the precise, et cetera, et cetera. So a split field, 23 minutes away from 9.
0: International correspondence with NZI Insurance. Peace of mind for New Zealand business.
2: Steve Price, good Friday morning to you.
3: G'day there.
2: I watched Burke's speech yesterday at the press club, and for background, he was going to give it a month ago, then he canned it because Hanson came on the scene and everyone freaked out, and he got there finally yesterday. What do you reckon is the reaction, and will it go down well enough?
3: No, because I think the public that are engaged in this debate would look at that and say, well, you've not gone hard enough and you're really fiddling at the edges. I mean, the numbers matter, and this will go all the way to the next election. In basic terms, One Nation wants the net overseas migration number, the NOM, at around 130,000. Burke yesterday announced that figure from his party would be 225,000, which is down from 292,000. So that's the basic raw figures. But the bigger debate that is now going to take place is who's coming, where they're coming from, and when they overstay visas, how do we get these people to leave? Now, a former immigration minister, Philip Ruddock, under the Howard government, longest-serving immigration minister, he's come out overnight and said, look, we've got all these foreign students here. When they graduate, when they actually get their degree, if they want to work in the area that they've studied in Australia, they should go back home to their home country and apply to come back again. Because the numbers that we are churning out of our universities here of foreign students is just unbelievable. I mean, as an example, how much do you think the University of Sydney slapped on the bottom line of their budget on overseas student fees last year?
2: Oh, it'd be tens of millions.
3: You know, $1.6 billion. I mean, so the sandstone universities are all going, hang on a minute, this is our business model now. We're not going to limit these people coming, and we're not going to cut back the numbers. Well, this is where the debate's going to fall. And you then throw in the agriculture section. You were just talking there about bus drivers. I mean, the agriculture sector is screaming, saying, well, hang, you know, you can't just say to backpacker holiday workers, you can't come in big numbers, because who's going to pick the fruit? Who's going to do the jobs that we don't have the hands for other Australians? So it's a big electoral issue. And you've got the coalition sort of wobbling around in the middle. I think Hanson has pushed and led this debate, and this is the thing that people said, could One Nation become a party with serious policies and push the national debate? Well, she's proven she can.
2: Yeah, interesting. This ACO warning, this is Burgess again, and the anti-Semitism. Do you reckon Australia's always been anti-Semitic, or it's just come out in the open?
3: Probably just come out in the open. I mean, it's hard to judge. You know, I haven't witnessed experienced it myself, but the Royal Commission has certainly shown that anti-Semitism is raised its ugly head. Burgess was on a podcast yesterday with my old colleague Neil Mitchell, and he said, you know, it started on October 7, then a year later it ended up targeting people directly. He saw, obviously, what happened in Bondi. He said all of us should have stood up more. He said the Royal Commission was established in response to Bondi, but can they turn the issue around? He's not sure they can. He said the findings will come out and we can all collectively listen. But I think this is very interesting. I mean, he says are people wanting to be deliberately anti-Semitic. No, I don't believe they are, but their actions may well be. But he goes on, and I'm sure you've talked about this before. He said he has concerns about foreign actors using technology such as Chinese cars to spy on the public.
2: Yeah.
3: He said the cars were quote, effectively computers on wheels that could be hacked by criminals and nation states.
2: Yeah.
3: If you've got something sensitive you don't want the world to know about, don't talk about it in your car. Isn't that frightening?
2: The thing about this is, Steve, and it's fascinated me, and we have talked about it, and so if you follow the American story at the moment, they're banned. Those cars are banned in America. You cannot get a Chinese EV in America. Because, one, they're a bit anti-Chinese, but for that very, very reason. And yet we bring them, and you are now, in with alacrity, and I don't think that the average person buying them would A, know, or B, care. And it's the weirdest thing.
3: Yeah, well, I guess if you're buying a cheap Chinese electric vehicle because you don't want to pay for petrol and you're just a suburban family, you're hardly talking about national security in your car. You're talking about, can you bloody find a parking spot in a supermarket or something like that? I mean, I hardly think Beijing worries about Mike Hosking saying, can you speed up a bit? I want to get there early. I mean, it's a bit ridiculous, but anyway.
2: It's amazing. Now, the Swans, where are they up to? So last game tonight.
3: Yeah, they win, they go to the grand final. That'll be the AFL's worst nightmare because they've got those five extraordinarily good players not playing, obviously. They won their first final. They come up against Brisbane, which they're the reigning premiers. It'll be a difficult ask, but I wouldn't be surprised if Sydney wins in Sydney tonight. And then the other drama that the AFL have got is the medal for the best player in the competition is decided and announced at a gala dinner on Monday night. And Isaac Heaney, one of the so-called Pullman Hotel Five, is one of the candidates to actually win it. So can you imagine the PR disaster for the AFL if one of the five wins the medal and then they go on and win the grand final? It would be a very difficult time.
2: Where are they at with the police investigation? Because
3: you tell me.
2: Yeah, I was going to say, my suspicion is this ultimately is going to go nowhere.
3: I think you're right. And the police say, it might take us until into the new year to lay charges. Well, really?
2: Yeah.
3: I mean, it's hardly a hunt for mass murderers. I mean, there was a hotel room. There was five blokes in there. Find out what happened. Either charge them or don't.
2: Yeah, exactly. Go well, mate. See you next week. Steve Price out of Australia. A couple of other things. Albanese leaves today for the UN. UN big meeting. I mean, they're all meeting next week. Old Burnham and Trump are going to get together. Trump's going to meet a whole bunch of Arab leaders in that part of the world. He's once again trying to talk up the end of the war. So it's the UN week. Obviously, Luxon won't be there because he's in the middle of a campaign. But what Australia's going to be campaigning for is a temporary member of the Security Council in 2930. So you remember with the Security Council, you've got the permanent members, US, China, etc. And you've got the rotating members. So Australia want to go back on that. We also, first reports, interesting. It is only applicable to the independent distributors at the moment. So the small players, and that affects more rural and regional Australia. But the independent Australian fuel distributors are suggesting now their usual volumes of petrol and diesel for the East Coast particularly is starting to get a little thin on the ground. So supply issues are starting to rear their heads in that part of the world again. Just shows you how resilient we are, really. 8:45.
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2: The other thing that got put out in Australia yesterday, the IMF, they've got this advice report that they do it for everybody, of course, short report. The bigger report comes later on. But they said they've got to go much further while declaring the nation's poor productivity was the country's key structural challenge. So they're arguing you should slash business red tape, lead a sweeping overhaul of federal and state taxes. Reversing the productivity slowdown will be crucial to improving living standards and healthy public and private balance sheets. Strengthen the competition laws, reduce corporate red tape, embrace what it termed comprehensive tax reform. Now, this is the interesting part. Prick up your ears on this one. Embrace comprehensive tax reform that would boost the performance of businesses while broadening Australia's export sector. Getting states to replace stamp duty with land taxes. Kwilei Long, Wong, come on in. Expanding the tax base, broader and higher GST, broader and higher GST. Reducing the budget's reliance on income taxes. So they're reformists, of course, and, you know, a lot of us can poo-poo all of that. But for all of the people who dismiss, and I'm one of them, dismiss the Opportunity Party and their land tax idea, there is thought out there in the world that it's not actually a bad idea. Now, Mike, when someone has voted National their whole life and are now going to vote Green, it speaks volumes about the situation New Zealand's in. You don't put your name on the text, but I guarantee you, you've just made that up. No one who votes National their entire life is suddenly this morning going to vote Green. I call BS. Other thing that I'm probably calling BS in on, and mainly, ironically, because even as far as I can work out, the pollsters said this is rubbish. They did a poll in the Wellington seat that Julianne Genta currently holds, and it's interesting, 400 respondents, it is to be taken, quote unquote, with a pinch of salt. It's a new Courier poll. So anyway, in the Wellington seat, Taxpayer Union Courier poll, they've got neck and neck. We've got a guy called Rennie, who's a unionist. He's the Labour candidate. And a woman called Genta, the current incumbent, Green Party, neck and neck. The National candidate on 15, Nicole McKee, New Zealand First candidates on 5 and next to nothing. As far as the party vote's concerned, 31 for the Greens, 29 Labour and 13 National. That's very Wellington, isn't it? 31% support for the Greens. And you wonder why Wellington's in the state that it's in. Nine away from nine.
12: The Labour Party election campaign has got off to a slow start.
13: We're feeling pretty pumped up and ready for a very vigorous election campaign. People want to hear more about what we're going to do, and we're going to be telling you a lot more about that.
12: But with the election less than 2 months away, what is Chris Hipkins' vision for New Zealand? What will Labour's big policy ideas be, and have they learned the lessons of the past? The Labour leader joins me in studio to take your call.
0: Chris Hipkins on Kerry Woodham Mornings, today from 10 a.m. on News Talk ZB.
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2: 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Auctions the end of the month, 30th of September, unless sold prior. Steve Kerb is your man. He's a good bloke from Bailey's in Rem. 021-864-166. 021-864-166. 166 to talk to Steve, he'll show you around. All the details, open home times, all of that, baileys.co.nz.
0: Hosking.
2: Morning, Mike. To all the Warriors supporters, part-time and full-time, that are voicing constructive criticism, choose your words wisely. This team are now using their third-choice halfback. Their most attacking lethal player has been out injured, being Lekker, and their best finisher, being Dallin, has been out injured also. That being said, the team are not in a bad position and need to be given positive vibes. With the record-breaking, history-making game that is about to unfold. All the negative pen pushers can bugger off and look at yourselves in the mirror. Sunday night, when the Warriors get a responded win, I'm assuming you're saying resounding win, nights will be hard, they'll cause us issues, but we will do what is required to get the win when it counts. Mike, feed the nation for the Warriors game this weekend, please. What's your realistic prediction? I say 1 to 12. Guy came round to the house last Friday, bought the frame for the new telly, and he goes, what do you reckon, Mike, 1 to 12? This was for the Dolphins. I went, oh, yeah, I reckon 1 to 12. He reckoned, I've got 1 to 12, and he left. He was in a green Peugeot station wagon with 3 dogs. He said, 1 to 12 for the Dolphins? I said, 1 to 12, mate. He was gone. I think it's 1 to 12 this weekend for the Knights, 5 to 9.
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2: 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It's called Wife and Dog.
20: Let me tell you something. One day, a long time ago, a man was cast into a deep pit. And he saw that it was impossible to climb out of that pit. And so, instead of climbing up, he dug down. He kept digging and digging. And eventually, he found himself in hell.
1: And what did he find in hell, Daddy?

0: found me.
1: Too good. Yes, it's Anthony Hopkins. I probably don't need to say anything else. Anything he does is brilliant. That'll do it. It is the fictionalised telling of the Fairbank family, British aristocracy. It is written by, actually, I'll tell you who, Benedict Cumberbatch, Rosamund Pike, love her, James Norton, Paddy Considine from Mobland, Guy Ritchie, say no more, game, set and match, game over. It's out in theatres in the 19th of February, so unfortunately you've got to wait a little while. Good weekend lined up. And we'll talk all about it on Monday, of course, as we look to head to the Panthers the week after, and then 2 weeks' time, it's the grand final. Can you believe it's only 2 weeks to the grand final? That's exciting, isn't it? There we go. You have a good one. We'll see you Monday. Happy days.
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12: Good morning, it's 9 o'clock. I'm Neva Reddy Manu. Pike River families are over the moon to hear Labor's pledge to introduce an offence for corporate homicide. Labor, if elected, has committed to hold negligent employers to account for workplace deaths. Anna Osborne, who lost her husband in the 2010 Pike River mine disaster, says if they had this law when the mine exploded, someone would have been held accountable for the deaths of 29 men.
13: To think that after all this time and we fought so long and hard to try and get justice for our men, it makes me smile, it makes my heart warm. I'm just so grateful that finally somebody's listening to us.
12: Wayne Brown is welcoming a new government plan to do away with many planning restrictions in Auckland city centre. The government wants to remove rules on how high buildings can be, how close a building can be to a street, and the dimensions and floor area of a building. With more, business reporter Michael Sergel.
14: The changes are projected to bring up to 37,000 more jobs, 32,000 more residents and 17,000 more homes into the city centre. Brown says it's a practical way to intensify Auckland in the right places. He's welcoming the removal of protections on what he says are non-heritage buildings on Kay Road, near where he lives.
12: And a leaked document.

0: is revealing the government's planned changes to the reform of retirement village repayments. It's now proposing a maximum repayment period of 9 months instead of 12. The Herald's obtained a leaked copy of what appears to be a press release from Associate Housing Minister Tama Potaka, who's leading the reform. It says that the government has agreed to introduce a bill next term to legislate the period and require operators to pay 10% of a former resident's net termination proceeds. Potaka's office declined to comment. An announcement's expected later this morning. A suggestion unwell New Zealanders are being put at risk by Health NZ's reliance on internationally trained nurses. Official information released to Newstalk ZB says around 40% of New Zealand-based Health NZ nurses were trained overseas, up from 30% in 2021. Nurses organisation Kei Whakahaere Kiri Nuku says there's been a notable increase in nurses from countries where English is a second language.
1: Communication is everything for a nurse. What could be challenging is the language difficulty and the ability to understand, and that places patients at incredible risk.
0: Gas industry leaders say the electricity sector knew about depleting natural gas supplies years ago but failed to mitigate their exposure. Gas-dependent industries are increasingly worried about their future, with the government yet to sign a contract for an LNG import facility. The billion-dollar controversial terminal is being investigated as domestic gas continues to decline. Oil and gas consultant John Pagani has told the Gas NZ Industry Forum in Wellington that Jen Taylor say they didn't know this was coming.
2: Then the government, as the largest shareholder in these companies, should sue the directors of them for every cent that they have, because they haven't fulfilled their responsibilities.
0: King Charles is joining a growing chorus calling for a slowdown in AI development. He's warning leaders of the existential danger of the technology falling into the wrong hands.
3: To Newstalk ZB Sport, Warriors assistant coach Stacey Jones admits Dallin Whitney Zelezniak still has rehabilitation work to do if he's to feature in Sunday's NRL semi-final against Newcastle. The wing has been named in the extended squad for the Eden Park match as he recovers from a broken collarbone. Jones has provided an update on the Mike Hosking breakfast.
4: I think, you know, we'll just leave it right up to the last minute, like to decide or whether or not we rule him out earlier. But we've named him on our extended bench, and if Dallin ticks a few more boxes, then he could be good to go.
3: NRL coverage with Pit Stop. 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In a sport swirling with statistics, Abhishek Sharma might have belted out a cricketing nugget as India hammered Afghanistan by 127 runs in Delhi to complete the sweep of their three-match T20 series. He's humiliated the visiting attack with a century off 30 balls, eventually reaching 108 off 34 as part of 221 for 7. That's the fastest T20 men's 100 hit in matches between test-playing nations. Excuse me, overtaking Finn Allen's 33-ball effort for New Zealand against South Africa this year. The quickest overall remains Sahil Shawan's 27-ball blitz for Estonia versus Cyprus in 2024. And a successful morning for Premier League football sides in various competitions. Manchester City stormed into the League Cup's fourth round with a 5-0 thrashing of Championship club Norwich City. In the Europa League's opening group stage round, Bournemouth and Crystal Palace have posted wins. I'm Andrew Alderson, and that's Newstalk ZB News and Sport with my food bag. One less thing to think about. Dinner's sorted. It's 9:05.
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1: By some measures, author Julia Donaldson has sold more books than J.K. Rowling. The Gruffalo stands as an all-time children's classic. And now, more than two decades since her last Gruffalo book, Julia Donaldson's publishing The Gruffalo Granny.
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3: The Met Service forecast for Northland to Taumarunui, Coromandel, Bay of Plenty and the Central High Country. Showers, some heavy with possible afternoon thunderstorms. Gisborne through to Wairarapa, rain with thunderstorms possible this afternoon around the Gisborne Ranges and Wairoa. Taranaki through to Wellington, scattered rain clearing. Marlborough and Nelson, cloud clearing today. For Buller to Fiordland, expect isolated showers. It's mainly fine in Canterbury today. Otago and Southland, partly cloudy conditions with isolated showers as well, and in the Chatham Islands, expect rain from this afternoon.
0: Talking the big issues, talking the news, talking to you. It's Kerry Woodham Mornings on News Talk ZB.

News Talk ZB, it is 9:07. Welcome to Friday, and what a Friday we have for you. We've got an hour of talk back, then we've got talk back with the Leader of the Opposition, taking your questions, and indeed mine, and then final hour we might have a little bit of sports chat, seeing as we've got the all-important game for the Warriors this weekend at Eden Park, which was a sellout within nanoseconds. So, looking forward to spending the morning with you. 0800 80 10 80 is the number to call. You can text me 9292 ZBZB, and if you want to email me, kerry@newstalkzb.co.nz. Now, for some time, I'd say this would be over a number of years, I've been receiving texts from firefighters who are extremely unhappy with the way their organisation is being run. Hasn't just been over this latest pay dispute and the strikes. This has been ongoing for a couple of years now. There haven't been outright accusations per se, but a deep-seated uneasiness and in some cases anger about the way Fens is running the organisation and the way they're treating firefighters. Now a scathing report has confirmed what they have been saying. The board is under fire and under threat of removal, and questions are being asked as to whether Fens is capable of buying its own fire trucks, sourcing its own materials. Brooke Van Velden, the Minister for Fire and Emergency, says she has absolutely no confidence in the Chief Executive, Kerry Gregory, nor indeed of the board. National MP Tim Costley, who's the Deputy Chair of the Governance and Administration Committee, said the report into Fens lays bare years of failings. For example, Fens bought 30 new fire trucks in 2019. Well, that's good, isn't it? That's what the firefighters have been striking for. Well, yes. They're still not being used. They're almost obsolete before they've put a tyre on the road. Costley says the evidence shows Fens has not been able to deliver. They've consistently had delays. They've consistently had issues with the trucks. And it looks like they have a culture of changing the design halfway through the process regularly, which would be a bit tricky for the manufacturers. Ladder trucks that Fens bought have also suffered significant delays. Despite a final inspection in July 25, they're still sitting with the original manufacturers, not yet delivered to Fens, and far from being put into operational use, which puts the firefighters at risk. They don't have the equipment they need to do the job. How the hell?

0: Oh, can you have 30 new trucks that were bought 7 years ago that are still not being used? The pay disputes are ongoing. Every time I go past my Birkenhead fire station between just after midday when I finish work, and there they are standing on the side of the road, placards and horns tooting. Yesterday, Brooke Van Belden said she had no confidence in the CEO of Fens or its board, specifically because of a serious breach of the no surprises clause, as she told Mike Hosking on the Mike Hosking Breakfast this morning.
1: There's always been issues with fire and emergency. Yeah. We've always known that. Lots of historic issues, you know, payroll, the fleet procurement, asset management. But at least when I've known about it, I've been able to actively hold them accountable to their plans and processes. And we have actually seen some progress. This was active withholding of information. And I think it reeks of people thinking they're above the law.
2: Indeed. What is it about Fens? Because as you say, it's been going on for years in various different guises. What is it about Fens in and of itself that's so uniquely hopeless?
1: Well, I've asked my officials specifically that question, which is it because it is a Crown entity so at arm's length from government ministers that they are essentially a law unto themselves? And so I've asked for some immediate advice on whether or not there does need to be a better change to the law to allow for better accountability. Is it the fact that it is a Crown entity that is leading to these widespread cultural issues at play?
0: So that is Brooke Van Velden, and she'll be a loss when she retires from Parliament, that's for sure. Why are they not under the purview of the Crown? Make them like the police, have a fire commissioner. Ensure that their funding is steady and reliable and within the budget, not dependent on people paying insurance levies. Because that's the at the moment, that's how a significant amount of their operational budget is raised, through levies. And when people cut back on their insurance when times are tough, hello, like right now, then that is felt by Fens. If they were like police, then their budget would be assured. They'd always want more, of course. But at least, surely to God, they'd get trucks on the road. And ladder trucks that could be used by the firefighters. And what is it about public servants that they don't understand their very titles? They serve the public. No, they appear to be serving themselves. Or they appear to be so hopeless they don't know how to do the job properly. We've seen that with immigration and an ongoing case in immigration. We've seen that with the board and chair of Fens. Is the job beyond them? Is it so big that they don't know what they're doing? Are they just not being, well, for want of a better word, are they not being written properly? When you're a minister, you have to be on top of your department. Given that this isn't a government department per se, would it be better to have them under a good minister? But then the department is only as good as its minister. When you've got weak ministers, you've got lazy ministers, then the public servants know they can get away with anything. Well, I'm not going to call them public servants because a lot of them are not. Some of them are. A lot of them are not. I'll call them bureaucrats. They know they can run rings around their new minister, and they do so. So you'd need to have a minister who's on top of their portfolio to get any kind of better outcome than we've seen so far. Love to hear from you on this. And I imagine, too, that for those firefighters who've been sending in the texts, this will be vindication for you. I mean, there'll be no great joy in it because you still haven't got the equipment you need. It's still, all that money has been invested with little to show for it. So I'd love to hear from you on this one. 0800 80 10 80 is the number to call. News Talk ZB 914. Gary Woodham.
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12: Very good morning to you, Richard.
13: Oh, good morning, Kerry. I'm travelling, so...
12: Oh, that's okay. So, you're a volunteer firefighter, I see.
13: Yes, I am. Yeah, I'm a volunteer firefighter in the Waimarama area in Hawke's Bay and have been for the last 28 years.
12: Wow.
13: So I'm not a urban firefighter. And I haven't got an issue like the striking firefighters have had. But the issue that I've had all these years is that our firefighting was under the umbrella of councils. All volunteer firefighters were under the umbrella of their local councils and run really well. We were given good gear, we were well supported, and we were very happy. And then the MP, forget his name, was promoting fence, and his sales pitch to the volunteers was that it's been set up for entirely for volunteers to help them get a better deal than they've had. And I was totally against it, and with the thought that, you know, if it ain't broke, why fix it?
12: Yeah.
13: And I couldn't see the point in actually getting under a nationwide fence organisation, because I could see that this sort of thing was going to happen. Anyway, I've been proved right. And, of course, the support that we got from our councils was part of our rate demand. So when it was transferred to Fens, our rates certainly didn't get decreased. So it was a real con job.

0: my opinion.
1: But should it be a specific government department rather than a Crown entity like the police? Rather than, at the moment, it's neither one thing nor the other. It's a bit coonish.
0: No. It's been a shambles from the start. And, I agree the whole board should go, really.
1: How do they interfere with what volunteers do? How do they have any kind of sway?
0: Well, I think, to be fair, you know, the Fiends have supported volunteers pretty well, but our gear is still the same gear that we had when we were under the council. We got good trucks and we were well supported. We had people, and because it was local, we had people from the council connecting with us.

0: we had better control of our own situation when it was under the councils. We had local people that we could talk to. We could go to the council. There was an issue. We had good connectedness. But now it's just one group down in Wellington who won't really communicate. We've got no sway in hearing our grievances. They don't listen. So, yeah, no, it's very sad, really.
1: It is sad, and thank you for your service, Richard. 28 years is amazing. News Talk ZB 922.
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9: Kerry Woodham.
1: Sean, a very good morning to you.
10: Oh, g'day, Kerry. How you doing?
1: Good.
10: Hey, I don't know if we're getting off topic or not, but I was a volunteer for about 16 years, which originally the Royal Fire

0: which was the same as what the previous guy says. It was run by the council.
1: Yeah.
0: And you know, I mean, we were considered like the dad's army of, you know, the A-team, which were the what we call the real firemen. They always sort of looked down, and that's fine. We didn't mind. We were quite happy what we were doing. And then Ben's came along, and we were adamantly told that we would still carry on doing what we did, and we wouldn't be expected to go to car accidents and things like that, which is understandable. We had people that really didn't want us, you know, didn't want to turn up and have to, you know, cut people out of cars and do things like that. So, but by bit, we were basically just lied to. Bit by bit, they you could tell there was this attitude that we were going to be mainstreamed into the main fire, you know, volunteer firemen's system. You know, starting with uniforms and then all of a sudden we had to do first aid courses. And these weren't the basic first aid courses. We were a little bit further on than that. And it was like, hold on, well, we're not going to crash it. Oh, that's just in case maybe one of your own, you know, one of your own fire guys need something or whatever like that. It became pretty obvious. And the other thing was, all of a sudden, all these rules started coming. We'd come down to the station every fortnight or something when we had training, and there'd be a new piece of kit taken off our trucks because of for safety reasons. So the chainsaw would go, the axe would go, we'd have a chainsaw there because if we're out in the scrub and you get there and there's a log over the track, you whip out and you cut it up and throw it out of the road. And well, they took the chainsaws off us. And then, oh, well, that's all right. We'll just put a tow rope around it and drag the tree out of the way. Next minute, the tow ropes had gone and we were told that there was no way we were allowed to tow logs out of the road because the trucks weren't rated and we weren't trained and all this sort of stuff. It just went on and on and on. And look, I didn't do a lot, to be fair, and just, you know, lost interest in it and left through my lack of not doing anything there. But the other point was there was definitely this difference or void between the professional guys that would come down. We'd have these functions and award ceremonies and all these big wigs would come down and their uniforms would be their chests absolutely bulging with all these medals they'd got. You'd think they'd been at bloody in the First World War going over the trenches, you know? Yeah, climbing over the front of the trenches, bloody taking out machine gun nests or something like that.
1: And I have always rather wondered what they were for.
0: They were all just long service stuff. But they get medals for basically just doing their job. I mean, do you get a medal for how many years you've sat there in a seat talking to us? You know, it just makes me bloody. And the other thing is they really didn't want to communicate with us. You know, that's at the head table and we were just the bloody. So in the end, I thought, I don't really need this.
1: It's funny you say that, Sean. Everything you've said is absolutely replicated in a text I received. Everything from the sneery attitude. And yet you're the ones in a community, and I know because my brother was a volunteer fireman in his community too, but you're the ones that have to go to the accidents and pick up somebody who's one of your own, you know, injured or dead.
0: I remember being what few fires I did go to. We there was the professional, you know, we had a professional coordinator or whatever you want to call them. They have all these acronyms and you just nod your head when they start going on about acronyms.
1: Yeah.
0: And we were fighting this fire just on the edge of town and bang on at about 5:30, the only guy on the field that was actually paid goes, oh, I've got some paperwork to do. I better go. We all looked at each other and went, oh, yeah, paperwork my ass. It's 5:30 and he didn't get paid overtime, obviously, so he's going home. I thought he's the only guy getting paid to be there and he won't

0: be there any longer than he has to.
1: Yeah, that's absolutely what this texter said, and I'll read it out after the news headlines. Sean, thank you so much for what you do. News Talk ZB, it is 9:32.
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11: With Your Ride, New Zealand's number one taxi app, download Your Ride today. Some of the Pike River families are delighted to hear Labor's pledge to introduce an offence for corporate homicide, saying such a law would have seen someone held accountable for the deaths of their men. The government's new plans to scrap planning restrictions in Auckland city centre have been welcomed by Mayor Wayne Brown. The Firefighters Union says it's been warning the government for years about problems at Fens, now that Internal Affairs Minister Brooke Van Velden says she's lost confidence in CEO Kerry Gregory. New data reveals Health New Zealand's increasing reliance on internationally trained nurses, with figures showing around 40% of nurses were trained overseas, up from 30% in 2021. Dunedin's New Year's Eve celebrations will be back with a bang, with fireworks returning to the Octagon at the end of this year for the first time since 2021. A new purpose, the major change fueling Warriors stars rise. See the story at nzherald.co.nz. Back to Kerry Woodham.
1: Thank you very much, Malcolm. It is 24 minutes to 10. Just as our previous caller said, Sean, Kerry, as a volunteer of many, many, many, many years, it's been very frustrating to see the added volume of requirements we've had to meet as volunteers to serve our local communities. The amount of requirements and red tape is actually putting off a lot of new volunteers from joining, as it's completely over the top and seems to be just an empire that's been built, requiring more and more people to manage it and burning out volunteers who also have to adhere to the bureaucratic paperwork system they've put in place. We only stay, a lot of us, it's because our communities and they need us. Yep. John, a very good morning to you.
12: Morning, Kerry. Could you put a question to Hipkins? Would he support a law for criminal public servants wasting, and well, they're telling lies really to ministers to support a law. It's criminal, really, and well, they're sacked, but they have to go because it's high power positions, and it has to stop, man.
1: Well, where is I can certainly put it to him. Somebody sent me a text laying out all the public servants, in inverted commas, who have failed us. CEOs of local and central government, Wellington Sewage, MB, Tauranga Council, Auckland Council during the floods, fire and emergency. They all seem to be well paid and deny knowledge of any problems in their organisation. It's a lack of leadership and accountability in New Zealand, says Michael, and I agree. Yeah. I will definitely put it to him. It's just, do you think it's just that there's a lack of knowledge, or that that they're left to their own devices and aren't good enough to be left to their own devices without oversight?
12: Well, that's exactly it. Oversight. There's nobody to stamp it out. You have to have they have to be held accountable. And the fact that they're getting away with it for so long, they know that they can not be held accountable. Really.
1: Yeah, absolutely. Yes, I will ask. I've had lots of questions for Hipkins. Remember, the Leader of the Opposition is coming in, Leader of the Labour Party, Leader of the Opposition is coming in between 10 and 11 to take your calls. Tony, good morning.
13: Good morning. I'm very, very passionate about calling you about volunteer firemen, because my brother was a volunteer fireman all through the 70s. And I remember that he would go at 12 o'clock at midnight or 2 or 3 a.m. and to fight a fire. And in the morning, I would ask him how it went. And some days he was very emotional about it, and other days it was, oh, good, we put it all out and everything's fine. But he never got paid for 10 years, and he loved what he was doing. And I think they need to be looked after very, very carefully.
1: Yeah, absolutely. Well, the volunteers, but there is a difference, isn't there, between the volunteers and the professionals?
13: Yes.
1: And if they're feeling the gap, then that's really sad. I mean, if they're... And that's certainly something I've heard before, that the volunteer fireys, the men and women who make up the volunteer brigades, feel as though they're looked down upon. I mean, it doesn't worry them, but it's like, really? Come on now. Here we go. I'm a new firefighter, 18 months in, based in Auckland. It is the worst company I've ever worked for, and I'm seriously considering leaving. The leadership is non-existent, it's sexist and full of bullies. There's some really good parts and some great work is being done, but the culture is broken as much as the trucks. I've been getting docked weekly since I started. I'd be trashed if I didn't join the union, but I don't trust Fens to not. They treat volunteers like rubbish. They call them trogs. It's gross and it's weak and it's embarrassing. I'm so sorry to hear that. And I think some of the some of the firefighters are starting to lose public confidence. As soon as I brought up the topic, a texter sent in a text saying, I have absolutely no time for the firemen since Northcote College caught fire just down the road from Birkenhead Fire Station. Yeah, it was a matter of metres. And they refused to attend because they were on a one-hour strike. The college's oldest building burnt to the ground. Absolute scumbags, says one. Another says, in addition to Fens being more like police in terms of management, we also need to review the right of these essential workers to strike. Police and defence can't. Why can fire and ambulance? Even when the doctors strike, they don't completely shut down the emergency department, says Jonathan. Which is a fair point. News Talk ZB, 0800 80 10 80 is the number to call. So what do we do? Clean out the CEO and the board? Just start afresh? You'd have to look long and hard at the CVs of those who apply, though. You don't want them just be recycled CEOs from councils where they've failed there. News Talk ZB

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0: Just a couple of quick texts here. As a firefighter for decades, says Glenn, I believe fens should be under the purview of Emergency Management Ministry rather than the Department of Internal Affairs and with the same restrictions as police. It should also be taxpayer funded, as many property owners do not insure, which is what we were saying earlier. Absolutely. Kerry, there are too many layers of management. The ministers leave operational matters to the CEOs. The right info doesn't always get from the coalface to the top. There are silos within departments. They're so tied up in processes, they shoot themselves in the foot in terms of productivity. They have pre-planning meetings in order to plan and usually end up delivering spreadsheets. Cap the contractors and you'll get even less done. Lordy. A pre-planning planning meeting. I find that truly terrifying. Philip, good morning.
10: Good morning to you, Kerry. How are you?
0: Good, thanks.
10: I would like to add to the conversation just to give a bit of insight into just the lack of support from fens to rural volunteer firefighters. Now, my daughter is a volunteer, and I was really horrified to discover that even though firefighters are routinely called to fires as well as vehicle accidents where there could be quite some toxic gases involved, they are not provided with the correct PPE gear. And when inquiries were made to get some of those N95 masks in the absence of the proper breathing apparatus, they were told that they cannot have it. Even if they have a huge number of supplies available, they weren't prepared to issue them with that. So they are exposed to carcinogens, but they're not allowed to have the gear.
0: Why? Because there's not enough of it? Because...
10: No, they've got heaps of it. And what they do is they say, no, it's reserved for the urban firefighters.
0: What, because their lungs don't get damaged? God, that's appalling.
10: And then the volunteers don't have any recourse if they need to claim ACC later because of that exposure to that toxic smoke, which adds insult to injury.
0: Yeah.
10: We've got to do better for these volunteers who protect persons and property, and they do it in their own time.
0: Yep.
10: And yet the very basic support that you would hope is in place for them are just absent.
0: I must worry you as a dad.
10: Oh, 100%. I had to go and fork out on my own. I bought my daughter a rebreather device, because I'm just not prepared for her to be exposed to these hazards, and it just gets brushed off by things.
0: Yeah, that is such a common theme I'm hearing, and have heard, and have seen. Morning, Kerry. I was a volunteer firefighter for 3 years. Absolutely loved it, but I left because of three things. One, how dysfunctional the organisation was. It was a culture of bullying that was brushed aside. And two, my personal observation was that people were more interested in getting their medals and were of no real benefit to the organisation. And three, the animosity between volunteers and full-time firefighters. They volunteered on their days off. They thought they were God's gift to firefighting, unpleasant people to work alongside. Career firefighters make good firefighters. They don't make good volunteer firefighters. I'd prefer not to give my name over the air. Fair enough. Thank you with that. All the news outlets need to sit on this, Kerry, until it's sorted. Much more important than the supermarket debacle. And Cam says, Fens is a great example of too many chiefs, not enough Indians. Yeah. Can we say that these days? Probably. The organisation is top-heavy and, like many corporate companies, poorly run, as it's not their money. There are lots of wonderful people in the Fens setup. Sadly, the middle to top management let us all down. Have a great day, says Cam. News Talk ZB 10 to 10.
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7: News Talk ZB, are you aware, says a texter, that volunteer firefighters are not covered under ACC for mental conditions like PTSD from trauma or onset illness from chemicals because they are volunteers? I was aware of that, but I also know that Kieran McInulty's bill, private members bill, that would extend ACC cover to volunteer firefighters was drawn from the biscuit tin earlier this year. June, July. So hopefully, I mean, who would oppose that for the love of all that's holy? Stephen, good morning.
8: Good morning, Kerry. How are you?
7: Good, thank you. Helen tells me you were a policeman in a small town.
8: Yeah, look, I was in a rural town that bordered a provincial town. And look, all I can tell you is that you prayed that you would get the volleys turn up if you had a crash that was on the boundary with the provincial town, because they would turn up, they'd do everything plus more to make sure that the scene was controlled and dealt with. If you ended up with the so-called professionals, they'd turn up, do the absolute minimum, and then they'd be gone. You wouldn't see them. And like I've had volunteers helping us take bodies out of vehicles, yeah. All sorts of stuff that they're not. Well, look, they were trained, they were great guys, but it's not something that you would expect somebody like that to have to do. You wouldn't get one professional to do that at all. They wouldn't have a bar of it. So
7: I suppose if you're a part of a volunteer crew, you know your community, you'd know everybody within that community. And you'd want to do the right thing by somebody who'd been injured or killed in an accident.
8: Oh, 100%. But it wasn't just that. They would turn out to, you would be surprised at what they would turn out to. And you just got that support. If you needed a hand as a policeman, the quickest response you would get would be, and particularly in a rural environment where we were, you would get the volunteers would turn out. And honestly, you would have a bunch of people there that would have your back. So I've just been watching this FENS nonsense, and I heard somebody talking earlier on about the needles and everything, and I've seen them and been part of, you know, that nonsense as well. But look, they need to have a clean out at the top. They need to get rid of a whole heap of their management structures and get back to being a fire service again, fire and emergency service again, not I don't know what you would call it, but it drives me nuts.
7: I bet. Do you think they should be like the police, like have a structure like police?
8: Yeah, possibly do. Like, I'm never a fan of having a board with the chief executive for exactly the same thing. Like, I see it with councils.
7: Yeah.
8: You know, you can be a chief executive and useless and do your 3 years and move on to the next chief executive job and be useless. And you just seem to keep on getting the jobs. And there's a hang of a lot of people like that at the moment, unfortunately.
7: Aren't there, though? That's been parallel to the conversation. Stephen, thank you so much for taking the time to call. We're coming up to the news at 10. Remember, after 10, Labour leader Chris Hipkins will join us in studio. Ronan Keating is heading back to New Zealand. The former Boyzone star has announced two arena shows in March 27. Playing Christchurch's Wolfbrook Arena on March 16, Auckland Spark on March 18. Is that? Oh no, there's St Patrick's Day. When's that? March 17, isn't it? So he's having St Paddy's Day off. Of course he would be. Tickets go on sale next week. When you say nothing at all, we'll take us through to 10.

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8: 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Mike Hosking, Francesca Rutkin, Ryan Bridge, Barry Soper. 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
9: A te marie, ko Malcolm Jordan, TNA, ko te tiko, karaka te wā. Hopes Labor's promise to hold negligent employers to account for workplace deaths would fill a large gap in New Zealand's legislation. If elected, Labor will introduce an offence for corporate homicide. Anna Osborne, who lost her husband in the 2010 Pike River mine explosion, says for the last 16 years, New Zealand law has let people get away with at least 29 counts of corporate manslaughter.
10: It's too late for us now, but introducing a law is going to make the employers hopefully realise they've got to up their game, because if they don't, there's going to be a real punishment.
9: The government's announced changes to food safety rules aimed at making life easier for small hospitality businesses. It says the changes will mean small operators will no longer be treated as fine dining restaurants with large-scale commercial kitchens. Under the changes, businesses won't have to keep as many records and renew their registrations as often. A foodstuffs boss says he's still in disbelief after National's proposal to cut it in two. The party's proposing to increase competition by splitting Pack and Save from New World and Foursquare as long as the Commerce Commission agrees. The company suggests the plan would hike prices, though finance spokesperson Nicola Willis rejected that, warning of its vested interests. Foodstuffs North Island Chief Executive Chris Quinn says owner-operators are now grappling with the possibility.
11: We've got to take this as a serious policy promise, and words matter. The damage in many ways is done because the conversation is now in play.
9: Skepticism over the label military style as new boot camp.

0: stamps are voted in by Parliament. A bill passed to its final reading yesterday, creating a new legal category, declaring people young serious offenders and allowing them to be sentenced to a boot camp. Two pilot boot camps have run during the current government's term. Children's Commissioner Jane Searle says they're not the answer. The nurses' organisation says Health NZ's growing reliance on internationally trained nurses poses significant risks. Official Information Act data shows around 40% of registered nurses working for Health NZ were qualified overseas, up from 30% in 2021. At the same time, the number of New Zealand-trained nurses has fallen by more than 80. New Zealand Nurses Organisation Kai Whakahaere Kiri Nuku says while nurses from the UK and South Africa have long been part of the workforce, there's been a surge in recruitment from India, Asia and the Philippines.
1: This starts to change the models of care and how we communicate that care to patients.
0: The National Party leaders condemning Labour and Te Pāti Māori over an MP defending another MP's use of the C word. Te Pāti Māori's Orini Kaipara was speaking about move-on orders, calling them bullcrap. Assistant Speaker Maureen Pugh warned against foul language, at which a party co-leader Debbie Narewa-Packer yelled the C word, saying that's been allowed in the House before. New Zealand First's Casey Costello raised a point of order and Narewa-Packer repeated it. She was booted from the House, as was Labour's Willie Jackson for coming to her defence. Chris Luxon is slamming their behaviour.
2: Doing what he did in the Parliament yesterday was unacceptable. Debbie Narewa-Packer's behaviour was unacceptable.
3: To News Talk ZB Sport. The International Olympic Committee have locked in Rockhampton's Fitzroy River as the 2032 Brisbane Games host water for rowing and canoeing events after months of speculation. Concerns around the venue include uneven flow rates across the racing channel, the possibility of flood conditions, and negotiating a truce with the resident crocodile population. Rowing New Zealand boss Simon Wickham's happy with the location despite the 641k distance from Games HQ, but wants confirmation that medals will be decided by athletic effort rather than the luck of the lane draw.
4: We just want to make sure that the fairest possible racing and the safest possible racing is on offer. And, you know, Australia puts on a great show for Olympics, and we're hoping this one will be another case of that.
3: The Warriors have responded to claims the side may be caving under pressure in the NRL League finals. Andrew Johns is among the generally Australian pundits questioning the side's mental strength ahead of Sunday's home elimination playoff against Newcastle.
5: I think it'd be a bit shaky over in New Zealand for the Warriors. I think the Knights can dead set win this one.
3: Assistant coach Stacey Jones has responded, telling the Mike Hosking Breakfast enough players have risen to past big occasions.
6: You know, our captain James and, you know, Kurt Capel, and it wasn't too long ago where a lot of these guys played in a semi-final against Penrith here where we got beaten, but, you know, they learnt from that. So the pressure won't get to this group.
3: NRL coverage with Pit Stop. 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Golfer Ryan Fox sits in a share of 7th after carding a 4-under par 68 during the opening round of the European Tour's PGA Championship at Wentworth. His playing partners have also had success. Aaron Rye is the joint leader at 6-under and Rory McIlroy is tied for 19th at 3-under. And Manchester City's advanced to the 4th round of football's League Cup, trouncing Norwich City 5-0 at home. I'm Andrew Alderson and that's News Talk ZB News and Sport with My Food Bag. One less thing to think about. Dinner's sorted. It's 10:05.
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8: Well, what a week it's been. AI is going to kill us all unless Putin gets there first. And here in New Zealand, we're dropping the C-bomb in Parliament again, just for fun.
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10: The Met Service forecast for Northland to Taumarunui, Coromandel, Bay of Plenty and the Central High Country. Showers, some heavy with possible afternoon thunderstorms. Gisborne through to Wairarapa, rain with thunderstorms possible this afternoon around the Gisborne Ranges and Wairoa. Taranaki through to Wellington, scattered rain clearing. Marlborough and Nelson, cloud clearing today. For Buller to Fiordland, expect isolated showers. It's mainly fine in Canterbury today.

0: Otago and Southland, partly cloudy conditions with isolated showers as well. And in the Chatham Islands, expect rain from this afternoon.
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2: There is just 7 weeks to go until New Zealanders head to the polls and the election campaign is entering the business end. Labour's fighting to convince voters it deserves a return to government. The polls suggest it's facing an uphill battle. Labour leader Chris Hipkins joins me now. Good morning to you.
3: Good morning. Great to be here, Kerry.
2: You left your run a bit late, do you think?
3: No, not at all. I think people are really tuning into the election now. And, you know, yeah, I think what we're picking up in the polls, though, is a real mood of frustration. People are looking around. They want there to be a change of government. I think one of the interesting insights is
2: But they don't want it to be you.
3: But if you take all party names out of it and you say, do you think you want the current government back or a new government, they'll say a new government. So that's a huge opportunity for us. So, that's where this campaign's going to matter. I think it's going to be a very close election.
2: I think it's going to be close, but I think what we're seeing is that there's a pox on both your houses, National and Labour. We're fed up. There's been nothing inspirational, nothing transformative, nothing that shows anybody's got a clue about how to get us out of this mess.
3: I don't agree that there's been nothing transformative or inspirational. If you look at our policies around healthcare, Kerry, making primary healthcare free will be the most transformational health policy since the first Labor government made hospital care free. If you look at the other things that we're proposing, they're going to make a big difference. I was just down at the City Rail Link this morning, with people who are catching the trains. It's great. It's popular. People like it. It's good to see, the vibrancy that's bringing there. Public transport fare caps are going to make a huge difference. When people hadn't even heard that, when they hear that we're going to cap the fares at $20, that is a big deal for the people who are using that service every day.
2: But if there'd been more oversight, then we would have had an extra $3 billion to spend on other things like hospitals, like nurses' salaries, like firefighters. It's the waste of money. You might have an idea, but you have to be able to pay for it and execute it. And Labour hasn't had a very good track record of doing that.
3: Well, no government in New Zealand when it comes to major infrastructure has had a very good track record of doing that in the last 30 or 40 years. And that is one of the reasons why you won't see me around the country this election saying we're going to build that, we're not going to build this, because I think that kind of pork barrel politics when it comes to infrastructure. And the Auckland Light Rail, or the Auckland City Rail Link, is another example of this, shows that we actually have to slow down a bit. We've got to make sure that we're making good long-term decisions about how we invest in infrastructure. It shouldn't be a political football. Basically, the country needs better infrastructure.
2: Yes, it does, and it needs a plan.
3: And it needs a plan for
2: but
3: that.
2: But you
3: and that
2: National plan, have signed up to that, haven't you?
3: Yes, we have. And that's why I'm not going to make it a campaign issue, because frankly, all of the flip-flopping around on infrastructure priorities is why everything takes so long and costs so much.
2: Speaking of flip-flop, Andrew has a question for you. Good morning, Andrew.
4: Oh, good evening. Hi.
2: Good morning.
4: Sorry. Good morning. I beg your pardon. Yes. I was just querying. You said back in 23 that you would, under your government leader, under you leading the government, you wouldn't impose a capital gains tax. And now you're flipping back to, yes, we will be doing one. You've done a complete U-turn on that. I think the problem is trust is a key factor with politicians. And you, both sides are just as bad as each other. You're flipping and flopping all the time. There's no consistency. Look at the education. Things are going well in education and you're flipping flopping that again. So, why are you ruling it out?
3: So in terms of a capital gains tax in 2023, you're right. I did say we wouldn't impose a capital gains tax had we won the election. We didn't win the election. And I think when voters send you a message saying that they don't want you, you do have to go back to the drawing board and say, okay, we're going to reconsider what it is that we're offering. And we've done a lot of considering, we've considered that really carefully. I do think New Zealand's an international outlier in not having a capital gains tax. I think it is time for us to implement that. I think that we can get much better healthcare by doing that. All of that money is going to go into the health system. We've got a health system in crisis and we do need to change our priorities sometimes. So, it's one of the things when you're in politics a little while, sometimes you do have to change your position on things. I'm being very upfront about that. I have changed my position on a capital gains tax. I think it would be good for New Zealand. And I've been very clear on what's going to be covered and what's not. It's not going to cover a family home. It is only going to cover, rental properties and commercial properties. And that money will all go into fixing the mess that's in our health system at the moment.
2: The health system hasn't been in crisis for as long as I've been doing talkback.
3: That's right.
2: And I mean, And that's a long time.
3: Yeah. And

0: One of, there's a couple of things in that. One is that I think we intervene too late. We end up with people in hospital when actually there are some things that we can do that will stop people ending up in hospital in the first place. Making it easier for them to go and see the doctor will help. Making it easier for them to get their prescriptions will help. But there are other things, and I hope we can have a more bipartisan long-term conversation about medicines, for example. We do spend relatively low on medicines compared to the rest of the world, and increasing our investment over time, not with big sugar hits where we suddenly spike up the level of investment in medicines, but over time, increasing our investment on medicines can also help to keep people out of hospital. So again, these are areas where I think there is room after an election campaign's over for us to try and find more pragmatic ways forward as a country.
1: Education concerns me just as it did the previous caller. I mean, I had my 7-year-old granddaughter say she was going to vote for you because she likes the smile on the billboards. And I said, well, you can't, because you're not old enough to vote. And she said, well, when I have two of my friends, we could join together and vote for Chris Hipkins. I said, the only reason you know how to multiply is because of National coming in and changing the curriculum.
0: That is just ridiculous.
1: No, it's not. I've got a 9-year-old and a 7-year-old grandchild in the house. I have seen the difference from the education curricula.
0: That is just absolutely ridiculous. It's exactly the same teachers teaching those kids as I was teaching them a couple of years ago. And the reality here is that, you know, any curriculum change
1: for Ginny to put a halt on what's happening would be a disaster.
0: That's rubbish. Absolute nonsense. Erica Stanford is trying to rewrite the school curriculum in her own image, basically trying to making it much, much, much more political than it should be. We're saying that the curriculum should be decided based on evidence of what's going to work, based on what we want kids to be learning. Oh, there's no question. There was a need for the school curriculum to change. There's a need for the NCEA to change. But doing it in the way that the current government are doing it, where they're alienating so many people, they're shutting parents out of the process, they're shutting teachers out of the process, they've got school principals up and down the country saying this is going to be bad for kids' education, that is a time to take a pause and say, okay, let's try and get this back on track, because there is a need for change.
1: I couldn't disagree with you more. Anyway, nothing new there. I've been trying desperately to stop myself from folding my arms, because that's what I do. Within seconds, every time I talk to you, I end up leaning back and hoiking my boobs up with my arms and glaring at you, and I'm not going to do that this time around. We'll take a break and come back with callers. News Talk ZB 10:14.
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6: Talk ZB 1017 Leader of the Opposition is in taking your calls. Glenn, good morning.
7: Good morning, Kerry. Good morning, Chris. Now, Kerry, you need to calm down. He didn't come on here for a haughtily hoisted boob. Chris?
6: It happens every time. I'm trying to keep them down.
7: Chris, I've talked to you in the past. I've been quite scathing of you last time you were in government. I think we're seeing the working out of some of your last policies. So how do we capture back the centre? Out to your left, you've got a lot of craziness, a lot of racism. Out to the right of National, you've got a lot of craziness, a lot of racism. How do you win the centre back and just stop everything being so crazy in New Zealand politics?
8: It's a really good question. You know, I was asked this in Rotorua yesterday, you know, what are your bottom lines for post-election negotiations? And I'll tell you, one of my bottom lines is I don't think small parties should be able to veto the two bigger parties, working together more often. I think, you know, David Seymour and Winston Peters have basically said to the National Party, if you go and work with Labour on any issues, we'll pull the rug out from under you. I don't think the smaller parties should be able to do that, because I do think on some of those longer term issues like infrastructure investment, we should be able to work together more. And so one of the bottom lines for me will be that the smaller parties can't just have a veto card that stops the bigger parties being able to work together where that is in the public interest and where there is clearly, you know, majority public support for something. The smaller parties shouldn't be able to veto it.
7: Well, what about the sort of polarisation? Like, you've got the left, okay, and to me you're a social democrat and that's fine, and you know, a bit of a unionist, and that's fine, a lot of people are. But then out to the left, you've got to somehow join up a whole lot of hate political stuff with people with blue hair, with people who aren't happy with the war going on in Palestine, join all that together, and that's somehow the left. And then on the right, you've got David Seymour's crazy stuff, and you've got, you know, Winston's mega right, and that's, you know, his mega light stuff, and that's somehow the right. And it's just so febrile and so crazy. No one's listening to anyone. And it's, you know, I do put a lot of blame on your last government with your co-governance and your hey purpur and your reckless spending and stuff, but how do you assure us, as the 60 or 70% who used to be in the middle and now we've lost heart, how do you assure us that you're not going to make an even bigger mess this time?
8: Thanks. I mean, that's another very, very good question. Just important to remember that Hapuapua was a report that was received by the government. It was never adopted by the government as government policy. And I do think there's a need to work hard to avoid polarisation that we're seeing in so many places around the world at the moment. And we all have a job to do here, not just politicians, but the public in particular as well. And one of the most important things all of us can do is continue to talk to people who we disagree with and find ways of disagreeing agreeably. You know, you don't have to hate someone because they've got a different view to you. Kerry and I sit here and we have a great time in the studio, but we disagree with each other all of the time. And I can always tell when she's getting most annoyed because she does fold her arms at me. But actually, I still come here because she's still good company. And we can still disagree with each other without having to hate each other. Ooh. And I think that is something that we all have a job to try and role model to people. You can have a disagreement with someone and still go and have a drink with them afterwards and still be friends with them. You know, politics doesn't have to be the only issue, you know. No. And I think that we've all got a job to do in making sure that we continue to promote that.
6: I agree. I think on my Instagram, my algorithm thinks I'm a green voting Māori lesbian, I think. I mean, because I've got so many young, gorgeous friends who think quite differently. News Talk ZB, it is 10:21.
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6: Wow, so many texts, so many questions. Josh, good morning to you.
7: Good morning, Kerry. Good morning, Chris.
8: Good morning.
7: Hey, I've got a question. Being a farmer, I want to know why we invest $35 million into global emissions when we're 0.1%. Sort of need an explanation for that when we could be using that to, build our own infrastructure and our own technologies to, advance our own systems.
8: Yeah, sure. I'm not sure what the $35 million you're referring to is, but in principle, I think, we should be investing here in New Zealand, not overseas, when it comes to emissions reduction. We can do more here locally. We should be supporting local businesses to do that rather than seeing that money being spent offshore. And that's something that I'm absolutely committed to. I think when it comes to this whole issue, I would rather see the money invested here in New Zealand.
7: Okay, cool. And I just wanted to say big ups for having the cojones to come on here. The last Labor government, weren't very good at answering questions. So big ups for that, Chris.
8: Oh, thanks, mate. I enjoy it. I mean, I like, having conversations with people who ask challenging questions. That's what democracy should be about.
6: Thanks, Josh. Nice to hear from you. Rob, good morning to you.
9: Good morning, Chris. Good morning, Kerry. Chris, I've got a quick question for you, and I've posed the same question to the Prime Minister twice now on Kerry's show, and not had a response from him at all. So, look, I chair a budgeting service here in Auckland, and in 2023, your Minister Cipollone cut the funding for budgeting services by 15% in the midst of a cost of living crisis. In 2024, Minister Upston doubled down on that and cut the funding completely to 44 budgeting services, 25 of which have since closed down. My question is, will you restore that funding, and will you restore the funding to the services that were defunded?
8: How much were you funded overall?
9: We were funded about $22.3 million. It was cut to $19 million.
8: Right. In terms of restoring the difference there, yes, absolutely. In the other area,
6: just find that extra $3 million in the budget.
8: Absolutely, because I've worked a lot with those budget services. I know how vulnerable the families are who you're working with. I think the two services that are being really, really squeezed at the moment that I work with are the budget advisory services and the citizens advice bureaus across the country. CABs are often funded by their local councils, and they provide similar services to people who are in real need of real help. And I think both are being squeezed. And yes, I do want to do more to support both of those services.

0: Yeah. Right.
1: And the other issue going forward, which you may not be able to give an undertaking to, but despite the fact that we're unfunded, the government department still keeps sending us clients and staff to deal with, but won't have any funding. Would that be a practice if you were back on the Treasury benches that you would stop?
0: I do want Work and Income to be able to refer people to budget advisory services because, you know, they are often dealing with people who do need that practical advice and that practical support. But if we're going to be making those referrals, we need to be making sure that the services we're referring people to are actually being funded to offer those services. We shouldn't be relying just on goodwill, which I think too often is what the case at the moment.
2: So you would restore the funding so that they were able to operate?
0: Yeah, yeah. I mean, I'll have a very close look at the numbers,
2: yeah.
0: But in principle, yes. I mean, I think the budget advisory services, the citizens advice bureaus, absolutely squeezed, and we can't afford to do without them.
2: I was talking to Christopher Luxon, and I can't remember if it was on air or off, and he was saying that this government is doing a lot of work on funding community groups like and groups like Budget Advice, who are delivering excellent results. But because it's such short-term funding, it's really impractical and time-consuming and wasting a lot of their time and expertise having to reapply for funding. He said it's about 30 or 40 years old, the funding model, and wants to change that. Would that be something you would work on as well?
0: Absolutely. And it's one of my disappointments about the sort of social investment approach, because to me, that's what social investment should be about, saying, okay, how are we changing people's lives for the better? And how can we give more certainty to the organisations that are doing that? Because some of them, if they're only getting 1 year of funding at a time, they can't make those long-term decisions about employing staff, about actually doing things that might make a difference over a longer term.
2: Yes.
0: You can't always turn a vulnerable family, you can't always turn their life around in a year.
2: No.
0: But if you're working with them over 4 or 5 years and you know you've got the funding to work with them over 4 or 5 years, you can do some really incredible stuff. And so those organisations that have a proven track record of doing that, we should give them that certainty.
2: Yeah. So it sounds like it's just really boring bureaucratic work that needs to be done, but it would be great if that could be continued so we can see better results.
0: It is. And, you know, that's a bit, you know, the Social Investment Agency, I think, have done some quite good things in the last few years, and I want to see that continue because I think, you know, you've got to have good evidence for it. You've got to be able to prove that they're good, well-performing organisations. But where you can, if we can give them more funding certainty so they can make better decisions, they can employ the staff they want to employ, they don't have to lie in bed at night worrying about applying for the next community grant in order to keep doing the work that they're doing, let's give them that.
2: Okay. And just saying, the texters are agreeing with me on the education, but I'm sure if we were having this debate in front of the PPTA, they'd be agreeing with you. It's 10:30.
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3: With Your Ride, New Zealand's number one taxi app, download Your Ride today. Hopes that Labor's promise to hold negligent employers to account for workplace deaths will fill a large gap in New Zealand's legislation. If elected, Labor will introduce an offence for corporate homicide. The government's announced changes to food safety rules aimed at making life easier for small hospitality businesses. Under the changes, businesses won't have to keep as many records and renew their registrations as often. A foodstuffs boss says he's still in disbelief after National's proposal to cut it in two. The company suggests the plan would hike prices, though finance spokesperson Nicola Willis rejects that, warning of its vested interests. Skepticism over the label military style as new boot camps are voted in by Parliament. Children's Commissioner Jane Searle says they're not the answer. Simon Bridges on why he thinks commentators are wrong about economic recovery being on its way. You can read his full column at nzherald.co.nz. Back to Kerry Woodham.
4: Malcolm, thank you. It is 26 minutes to 11. Gosh, we're galloping through this hour. Where is Labor getting the money from? It's driving me nuts listening to this. I've tried to phone, I can't get through. Well, I'm kind of wondering that too, because the property prices have stagnated, and that's good. We don't want to fuel an economy on housing speculation. But you're promising the pay equity, which is billions of dollars that you hadn't left for National, so they took the can for that. It's a lot of money you've got to find with one tiny little CGT.
5: Look, I'm absolutely confident we'll be able to balance the books. Yes, we'll be making different choices to the current governments.
4: Well, what would you do then? Well, what would you cut?
5: The government opened the books in, I think it's just a week and a half from now, and then we will set out a breakdown showing exactly what we've committed to paying for, how we're going to pay for it, the different choices that we're going to make. I understand why people are interested in that, but the sensible...
4: Not just interested.
5: Well, and they deserve to know that, but the sensible time to do that is once the government's opened the books, because you need to be able to update that based on the latest government forecast.
4: Yeah, but we know times are tough. They're tough globally. They're tough here. There were spending decisions made that we're paying off and will be paying off. Our kids, our grandkids will be paying off. So you're going to have to cut something. I mean, this government has not been extravagant. They haven't bought votes. So where would you make the cuts? What have they prioritised that you don't?
5: Well, look, we've set that out. We've already set out one of the things that we're going to change, which is their current investment boost policy, which largely goes to bigger business. We're going to retarget that towards smaller businesses.
4: That's rats and mice.
5: Well, no, it's not. Several billion dollars. And that is going to be targeted towards smaller businesses. And we do get some savings out of doing that.
4: But you're just putting that into smaller business. So where is the money coming from for the pay equity?
5: Well, not all of it goes into smaller businesses. Some our policy is cheaper than theirs because we're targeting it at smaller businesses, whereas theirs is going largely to the top end of town. We will be doing some different spending decisions, and we'll set that out. Some
4: like
5: of them
4: what?
5: We've already set out. I mean, we will have a capital gains tax that will generate some revenue for
4: and
5: us as well.
4: In a depressed housing market, that's not going to make you the money.
5: Well, capital
4: you
5: gains taxes earn money over time.
4: Yeah, and but people will want their doctor's visits now, and they'll want their pay equity now.
5: And they will get those things. The pay equity stuff, is to be fair, that builds over time. The cost of that builds over time because it does take some time to settle pay equity deals. The first pay equity deal, which is care and support workers, those are the people who look after people in their homes and in their rest homes, that one I think would be able to be settled reasonably quickly because they've been fighting for this for 20 years.
4: Yes. And but where will the money come from?
5: And they deserve that, and I'm going to make sure they get that. Some of the other pay equity claims are going to take longer to settle.
4: But where will the money come from? You can't borrow anymore.
5: Oh, well, this current government are borrowing more than the previous government did, despite all of their rhetoric.
4: To keep services going.
5: They've increased borrowing. So let's go back to 2023.
4: No, let's because I'm just starting to have a sensible discourse with you.
5: Well, yeah, but what the Treasury will do next week is set out the pre-election, update, which updates the government's finances. When they did that 3 years ago, we would have

0: been back in surplus by next year on those forecasts. We're now still 3 years away. The surplus
1: with pay equity.
0: The surplus that was going to be a $3 billion surplus next year, including with pay equity in those accounts, the surplus was going to be a $3 billion surplus next year. It's now a $14 billion deficit. These guys claim they're the economic geniuses. They've made it worse, not better.
1: I don't believe that to be true. And no, I just simply don't believe it. I don't think you have a lot of trust.
0: Sorry for confusing the situation with some facts, but the facts are actually clear. You can go back, anyone can go back and look at it and show that there was a $3 billion surplus forecast for next year. That's the national government have turned that into a $14 billion deficit.
1: There's nothing wrong with borrowing if it's going into services that are needed and into services that, like infrastructure, things that are there for a long time. But if you look at Auditor General John, the former Auditor General John Ryan's reports, he was so critical of the wastage of money of the previous government.
0: The Auditor General is always going to look at things and make sure that they're, you know, going in the right direction.
1: He's
0: been very critical of this government as
1: well. Well, he's not there now.
0: Yes, but he's been very critical of both governments. He thinks that government as an institution can do a better job of spending public money.
1: Particularly,
0: and I agree with that. I think that that we can do a better job of spending money. I'd rather be spending money building infrastructure and getting people into work doing that
1: than
0: paying them to be on a job seeker benefit. We absolutely did. We had one of the lowest unemployment rates in history.
1: We had
0: One of the lowest unemployment rates in the OECD. Unemployment has consistently been going up under this government. There's nearly 100,000 young New Zealanders now under the age of 25 who are doing nothing. They're not in education, training or employment. That is an indictment on this government's track record.
1: I don't believe that to be true. I can feel the boobs coming up. Sharon, good morning.
2: Good morning. Could I please ask, what is the Labour Party's stance on the New Zealand First policy in regards to you have to become a New Zealand citizen to get the NZ pension and to vote? For me, it's grossly unfair. I've lived here 65 years. I was born in England. So that would cut me out. I don't think that's very correct or, you know, what a good policy. What does you think there, Chris?
0: Yeah, I strongly disagree with that. We will not be cutting the right to vote or cutting superannuation for people who are permanent residents rather than New Zealand citizens. I recognise that there's a lot of people who have lived here for most of their lives. They've paid their taxes, they've contributed to New Zealand, and for a variety of reasons, they haven't become New Zealand citizens. In some cases, because becoming a New Zealand citizen means they would have to give up the citizenship of the country that they are from and that their family is from, and they would have to sever connections. And so they don't want to do that. And as a result, you know, they're New Zealand First are now proposing that they be denied the right to vote, they be denied their superannuation. You know, if someone came here as a child and is not as a permanent resident, not a citizen, why should we be denying them superannuation and the right to vote? They are basically a New Zealander, and we should be making sure that they are recognised as such.
1: That answers that. News Talk ZB, it is 29 to 11.
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3: There we go. We've found agreement. Just talking about the Kāinga houses, and I was saying they really shouldn't be winning architectural awards. I mean, they're beautiful and I'm glad, but we should be building more, not fancy.
4: Absolutely, but we should be building more. So I agree with you on the architectural awards thing. We want good standard fit-for-purpose houses, and we need more of them, and we should be building more of them. When we've got people living rough on the streets, the way out of that is to basically build more state houses, make sure we're providing good social housing.
3: Not for all of them, though. Some of them it's mental health rather than just the need of a home.
4: Yes, but actually you've got to have the social services that can connect people to, you know, with what they need, the support they need, so that you can over time transition them into their own home, which will probably be a state house.
3: See, that's the thing. We were just talking about this in the break. It's like, the reason I used to vote Labour was because it was transformational. There were brave decisions made by successive Labour governments, and there was damage done by, you know, some national governments in the past, that also by the fourth Labour government. I mean, that some would argue you had to after Muldoon, but at what cost to people and to communities and towns and things? But there was nothing transformational from your government that makes me think, yes, I'm excited to vote for you.
4: Well, yeah, but let's go back and look at that. The example I was just giving you while we're in the ad break. The first Labor government built 5,000 state houses in their first 4 years. In the last 6 years that we're in government, if you include the state houses that were under construction and finished after the election, our government built nearly 20,000. I think we were doing some big, bold things, including the biggest state house building program we've seen in a very long time. Now, we can argue about whether they should have been architecturally designed and so on.
3: And
4: but
3: also
4: we were
3: the
4: building
3: price,
4: them.
3: Though it drove the price of housing up as well.
4: Well, no, I don't think that was the thing that drove the price of housing up. We saw a spike in the price of housing all around the developed world during COVID-19.
3: Yeah, but it certainly helped.
4: The biggest thing driving up prices
3: of houses
4: was lower interest rates.
3: Yeah, but it was also the fact that you were bidding against, you know, other buyers.
4: Well, we're building state houses largely on state house land that we already owned.
3: A lot of it you weren't, though.
4: Well, no, most of it was. So if you just go to Mount Roskill here in Auckland, I was there last week, there's a whole lot of land sitting empty now where there used to be state houses because they were demolished because they weren't fit for purpose anymore. They were worn out, demolished, ready for new builds, and that land's now sitting empty and has been for the last 4 years.
3: But again, that's transformational. That's building on a transformational policy from the first Labor government.
4: Not all transformational policies need to be new. Some of them are actually about doing things that you do well and just keeping on doing more of them.
3: What have you done well?
4: Well, I think building state houses. You know, we were building state houses. I think we did that well. We certainly, well, no, I'm not going to go there because it'll really upset you.
3: Yeah.
4: You know what I was going to say.
3: No.
4: But look, there were plenty of
3: things. It's the C word. We don't use it in Parliament and we don't use it here.
4: We did. We did lift children out of poverty. Up until the last year that we were in government, we saw that bit, or the last year and a half, we saw that big spike in inflation. When we saw that big spike in inflation, we had been lifting children out of poverty. I think there's a lot that we did well as a government. I'm not saying that we were perfect, though. There's certainly room for improvement.
3: Right. Robert, good morning to you.
5: Good morning. Morning, Chris.
4: Good morning.
5: No, I just want to call about those 9 new taxes that you guys are now. And because you know that New Zealanders are paying for these.
3: Robert, I think that's National being cute. Far be it for me to defend Chris, and I'm sure you can defend yourself, but I think National's being a bit cute by combining all the taxes that the Greens, Te Pāti Māori and Opportunity Party want to put in.
4: Oh, but also, look, let's be clear. Some of them are.

0: even being proposed by the Opportunity Party, the Greens, or the Māori Party either. They've actually made up some new ones that are entirely the National Party's own invention. It's just desperation from them. There is no plan by Labor to introduce anything other than a capital gains tax, which we've been very, very clear on for the last year, and we've been answering questions about that. The other stuff is made up by the National Party. Even the Advertising Standards Authority has basically said that they're not telling New Zealanders the truth, that they're misleading New Zealanders with their advertising.
1: I probably wouldn't go that far, but I think they're being a bit cute, Robert. I don't think there will be nine. Does that make you feel better?
2: Yeah.
1: I'm glad. When it comes to the capital gains tax with business, people, there's real concern that it's going to affect businesses.
0: No, so let me be really clear. The capital gains tax will apply to residential property, excluding the family home. It will apply to commercial property, and that's all it will apply to. So, you know, the National Party, I think, are being bit tricky in their answers. So they're arguing if you run a small business and you own your commercial property and you make when you sell the business, you sell the commercial property as well, and you make a profit on that you would pay a capital gains tax. You're paying a capital gains tax on the sale of the property, not on the sale of the business. You will not pay a capital gains tax on the sale of the business.
1: What about if you are a Sparky and you do your accounts in your home and you claim through IRD, say 20% of the house is your office?
0: The family home will not be taxed.
1: Right. I hope that's clear. News Talk ZB, I got the time wrong last time. Goodness. And I was taught under a national curriculum. It is 11 to 11.
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1: News Talk ZB. Lot of questions about the GP's visits. Linda, perhaps you'd like to speak for all our texters.
2: Yes, I was wondering where all the GPs are going to come from for the three

0: free visits because you can't get into a GP now, and a lot of our current GPs are baby boomers who are due to retire.
1: True.
2: Dead right. So there's about three things we want to do. One is a family doctor loan scheme, because we actually have got an increasing number of medical school graduates coming out of med school because we increased the enrolment intake, you know, about 10 years ago. And so we want to get more of them into primary practice. So allowing them low interest loans so that they can buy into existing practices or set up new ones, that'll help to get more GPs into the system. We will do some international recruitment for GPs because, you know, there's an opportunity to bring more people in. But we also want to work to increase the productivity of those who are in the system. So working with them to get more nurses involved, because nurses can often help to substitute for some of the cases that are currently going to GPs. A prescribing nurse, for example, can help to ease some of the pressure on them. So totally hear you. There's no quick fix there, but we'll get more GPs into the system and try and ease some of the pressure that's on the existing ones.
1: Okay. And are you going to pay the whole thing or just the extra subsidy bit?
2: What do you mean?
1: You know how GP's visits are subsidised anyway.
2: Yes.
1: So you're going to pay...
2: Basically what we've proposed is a similar model to what operates in Australia, which is that there'll be an independent pricing authority who will determine how much the government needs to pay GPs. And that's been a weakness in the system at the moment. It's one of the things that the GPs have been asking for a long time, because they've been saying, hey, look, the government funding's not actually keeping up with our increase in costs. And an independent pricing authority will deal with that, because they'll be able to say, look, a fair price for GPs to be paid is X.
1: Okay, a couple of quick questions, quick fire questions. Gordon, good morning.
3: Yeah, good morning, Kerry. Good morning, Chris.
2: Good morning.
3: Just a quick question, because of our, you know, we're on the MMP. I remember you saying closer to the election you'd let voters know who you were ruling in, who you're ruling out. I'm just wondering if you'd come to that point. I know you're waiting regarding financial things to see the state of the box, but yeah, which parties will you work with and what parties won't you work with?
2: Yeah, what I've said so far is that we won't work with the three parties that make up the current government, so that's National, ACT and New Zealand First.
1: And yet you do, because you helped pass the free trade agreement.
2: We wouldn't go into government with them.
1: Oh, no. But
2: I think the reality is, and a good politician, a good parliamentarian should be willing to work across the aisle, including with their opponents on issues. Yep. But then there's a question of who would you go into government with? Who would you form a government with? We wouldn't form government with any of those three parties. And the rest is up to the voters. So the Greens, the Opportunity Party, Te Pāti Māori, I think they've still got some issues that they need to work through.
1: I thought you'd kind of ruled them out.
2: Well, what I've said is I think it's unlikely that there'd be ministerial posts for them, given the state that they're in at the moment and given some of the things that they're talking about. I think that they're kind of ruling themselves out. But, you know, there's still water to flow under the bridge on that.
1: Will you maintain interest deductibility for landlords?
2: We're going to set out our position on that again fairly shortly.
1: You haven't got that much time.
2: Yeah, you won't have to wait much longer for that one.
1: It's quite easy.
2: Yeah, you won't have to wait much longer for that one, Kerry.
1: Oh, for God's sake. You're supposed to be a public servant.
2: I'm a public servant, but the campaign hasn't even started yet.
1: It actually should have.
2: The campaign officially kicks off for us on Sunday. We're launching our campaign on Sunday. Parliament finishes next Wednesday.
1: Mm. It's going to be a bit rip, shit and bust, isn't it? There'll be a lot to talk about.
2: It's going to be a big campaign. It's a cost of living election. We're going to be talking a lot about the cost of living and why New Zealand can't afford three more years of this government.
1: Mm-hmm. Yeah. Looking at your ratings and your polling as a party, if there was somebody who could do the job better, would you stand aside?
2: I'd love the Labor Party's polling to be better. But at the moment, on those same polls, I'm still the most popular politician in the country in terms of preferred prime minister, and people, you know, the public trust me more than any of the others. So I still believe that I'm the right person to lead the Labor Party into the election.
1: It must be fantastic to have that level of self-confidence. I'm quite a confident girl, but...
2: I never would have guessed, Kerry.
1: That's quite something. We'll leave you with a lovely song, Gentle On My Mind, Alison Krauss. That is Chris Hipkins' song. It's always energising having you in the studio.
2: Gives you something to talk about for the rest of the morning, Kerry.
1: We've got the Warriors to talk about.
2: Up the Waz.
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8: 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Mike Hosking, Ryan Bridge, Matt Heath, Tyler Adams, all the names you can trust. 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
9: It's 11 o'clock. I'm Malcolm Jordan. Labour leader Chris Hipkins says smaller parties shouldn't be able to veto National and Labour working together as he eyes greater bipartisanship. This term, the two major parties have sided together on issues like the Indian Free Trade Deal, a social media ban for under-16s and modern slavery legislation. Hipkins told Kerry Woodham there's more work to do on issues like infrastructure and climate change.
10: One of my bottom lines is I don't think small parties should be able to veto the two bigger parties working together more often. David Seymour and Winston Peters have basically said to the National Party, if you go and work with Labour on any issues, we'll pull the rug out from under you.
9: Pike River families are over the moon to hear Labour's pledge to introduce an offence for corporate homicide. Labour, if elected, has committed to holding negligent employers to account for workplace deaths. Anna Osborne, who lost her husband in the 2010 Pike River mine disaster, says if they had this law when the mine exploded, someone would have been held accountable for the deaths of 29 men. She says after years of fighting for justice for their men, it makes her heart warm that finally someone is listening. The government's announced changes to food safety rules aimed at making life easier for small hospitality businesses. It says the changes will mean small operators will no longer be treated as fine dining restaurants with large-scale commercial kitchens. Business reporter Michael Sergel has the details.
11: Under the changes, businesses won't have to keep as many records and renew their registrations as often. Lower-risk businesses won't have to meet the same stringent standards as high-risk businesses. Food trucks will only have to pass one council compliance check rather than a check for every council area they operate in.
9: A fiery moment in Parliament where the C word was dropped has National slamming the opposition. When Te Pāti Māori MP Orini Kaipara was cautioned for calling move-on orders bullcrap, Debbie Narewa-Packer used the C word. Narewa-Packer says if the term Kaipara used was offensive, so was the C word when Minister Brooke Van Velden used it, referencing an article criticising her over pay equity. Narewa-Packer was booted from Parliament alongside Labour MP Willie Jackson, who heckled in support.

0: Out of the MP. Chris Luxon says their behaviour was unacceptable.
1: That's what New Zealanders are going to see. You know, that is what you'll get if you vote for a Labor government.
0: Labor's health spokesperson says the reliance on overseas-trained nurses is evidence of New Zealand moving in the wrong direction. Official information released to Newstalk ZB says around 40% of New Zealand-based Health NZ nurses were trained overseas, up from 30% in 2021. At the same time, the numbers of locally trained nurses has fallen by more than 80. Aisha Verrill says there's also Nursing Council data that says almost 900 graduate nurses have failed to get a job and are languishing in the national talent pool.
2: That's out of whack. We need to prioritise locally trained nurses. They should all be able to get a job in our health system.
0: Cook Strait ferry workers are taking industrial action today following a breakdown in bargaining communication. Staff from two maritime unions are now refusing to load Kiwi Rail cargo units and work any overtime. The stoppage will not impact ferry sailings.
3: Newstalk ZB Sport. Rowing New Zealand boss Simon Wickham acknowledges the time-honoured cruise celebration of a swim for a victorious coxswain may be more tentative at the 2032 Brisbane Olympics. Rockhampton's Fitzroy River has been confirmed as the host by the International Olympic Committee. That's despite the airing of regular concerns about the venue's varied current flow, distance of 641 km from the game's HQ, as well as being a saltwater crocodile habitat. Wickham's key concerns the fairness of the water flow, but the presence of hungry submerged reptiles are also on the radar.
4: It's been a lovely feature of rowing over the years, you know, the good old cox getting a dunk and the team jumping in after them. So, yeah, let's see. I think people might be a little more cautious about that in Rockhampton.
3: Warriors assistant coach Stacey Jones admits Dylan Watney-Zelezniak still has rehabilitation work to do if he's to feature in Sunday's NRL semi-final against Newcastle. The winger has been named in the extended squad for the Eden Park match as he recovers from a broken collarbone. Jones has provided an update.
5: I think, you know, we'll just leave it right up to the last minute, like to decide or whether or not we rule him out earlier. But we've named him on our extended bench, and if Dylan ticks a few more boxes, then he could be good to go.
3: NRL coverage with Pit Stop. Get a free Word of Fitness check with every easy service. In a sport swirling with statistics, Abhishek Sharma might have sluiced out a cricketing nugget as India hammered Afghanistan by 127 runs in Delhi to complete a sweep of their three-match T20 series. He's humiliated the visiting attack with a century off 30 balls, eventually reaching 108 off 34 as part of 221 for 7. That's the fastest T20 men's 100 hit in matches between test-playing nations, overtaking Finn Allen's 33-ball effort for New Zealand against South Africa this year. The quickest overall remains Sahil Chahan's 27-ball blitz for Estonia versus Cyprus in 2024. I'm Andrew Alderson, and that's Newstalk ZB News and Sport with My Food Bag. One less thing to think about. Dinner's sorted. It's 11:05.
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9: Met service forecast for Northland to Taumarunui, Coromandel, Bay of Plenty and the Central High Country. Showers, some heavy with possible afternoon thunderstorms. Gisborne through to Wairarapa, rain with thunderstorms possible this afternoon around the Gisborne Ranges and Wairoa. Taranaki through to Wellington, scattered rain clearing. Marlborough and Nelson, cloud clearing today. For Buller to Fiordland, expect isolated showers. It's mainly fine in Canterbury today. Otago and Southland, partly cloudy conditions with isolated showers as well. And in the Chatham Islands, expect rain from this afternoon.
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10: Newstalk ZB, it is 11:07. I'm back in my little studio now after going into the big one for the Leader of the Opposition. Great questions, team. Thank you very much. Thank

you for taking the time. I'm sorry I couldn't get to all the... We couldn't keep up with the texts. Helen usually is able to send me through a page of texts so I can pop those in. We just couldn't keep up. And I hope I didn't ask too many because it is your hour, but, you know, I hasn't won me over. I mean, all of this, in due time, in due course, it will happen. I mean, National and the coalition partners aren't exactly setting me on fire either. It really will have to be that rule out the ones you simply cannot vote for and see what's left. And that's what it's going to be. But it is such a shame that there's not transformational, amazing ideas and policies. He did say, I'm not sure, again, I'm not sure if he said it on air or during an ad break, but he did say quite often doing the right thing is doing the sensible thing, and that's a boring thing. And Chris Luxon has also said that there's nothing sexy about trying to get your head above water. Anyway, I'd be very interested to get your feedback on that if you would like to have your say, 0800 80 10 80. We were talking about FENZ, Fire and Emergency New Zealand, and the absolute state that they're in. Absolute state. The CEO's been told he's a numpty. The board's been told that they're a pack of numpties too and they can all go. The minister has no confidence in any of them. They've kept things from her. Was a breach of a, you know, no secrets policy, no surprises, no secrets policy. And we can talk that some more if you wish, 0800 80 10 80. Just suppose while we were talking about volunteers, though, and before you get into the Chris Hipkins thing, I went to donate plasma the other day because I'm as fit as a fiddle. Before, when I used to do my blood donations, you'd probably have got a little soupçon of fine French champagne in my blood, but not anymore. Fit as a buck rat, not on any medications, nothing. So my plasma in my blood, pure as the driven snow. So I turned up to give my plasma, and because it is vitally important that they know exactly who you are and where you've come from and where you've been and who you've been with and that sort of thing, you have to answer a whole lot of questions. If you've given blood or plasma, you'll know that. You sit there with the iPad and you have to answer all sorts of questions. And they all seem to be about sex. I mean, basically, if the first question was, have you had sex with anyone, anything, anywhere in the last year, you could do away with a lot of the questions. It'd save you about 20 minutes of questions, but instead, it's almost like green eggs and ham. Have you had sex here or there? I have not had sex here or there. I have not had sex anywhere. Would you like sex in Uganda? Have you had sex in Rwanda? I would not like it in Uganda. I have not had it in Rwanda. Would you with a user? Would you with a loser? Not with a user, not with a loser, not in Uganda, not in Rwanda. I have not had sex here or there. I have not had it anywhere. When it comes to sex, I don't give a damn. I have not had sex, Sam, I am. I mean, basically, it was pretty much like that. Have you had a threesome? No. And apparently the one with the partner, like if you have a partner, you have to make assumptions on the basis of your partner too. Has your partner had sex with anyone? Well, I don't know. It's unlikely if he was taking his love to town and taking on all comers, so to speak. When you say, how was your day? He's not going to say, well, let me tell you. I was having it every which way with every whore in the street. It's like... Oh, my Lord. Anyway, the upshot was, after the 32 questions, I have not had sex here or there. I have not had sex anywhere. I was quite safe. My plasma is pure gold. Enjoy. I hope you don't need it anytime soon, but if you do, it's sitting there waiting for you. Golden goodness waiting to go into your veins. News Talk said...

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9: By some measures, author Julia Donaldson has sold more books than J.K. Rowling. The Gruffalo stands as an all-time children's classic. And now, more than two decades since her last Gruffalo book, Julia Donaldson's publishing The Gruffalo Granny.
10: Sometimes I think I can register and then it doesn't work out, so I have to keep it to myself and be happy before I show it to anyone.
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0: News Talk ZB. I totally agree about the sex questions. I've told New Zealand Blood about refining these questions. Perhaps we're not their target audience. Look, you know, if you have had sex with a fox and sex on a box and sex on a log and sex with a frog, you do you, go you. But I do think if you say, have you had sex with anyone or anything, anywhere, in the last 6 months or a year, that's going to save a lot of time. We'll label carry only plasma on my driver's license. Honestly, I'm in rude good health, having had the autonomy check, not even fat in my plasma. Apparently, there was a gorgeous young thing that went in to give plasma, and it was frothing up like a milkshake. And she called the nurse over and said, what's happening? She said, well, have you eaten anything fatty? And she went, no. And this was a gorgeous thing who was fit and healthy and did nothing wrong with her body. But she'd had a salmon and avocado bagel before she'd come in. And even the good fats will show up in the plasma. So there you go. There you blimmin' go. What about listing on the spot every country you have travelled to? 42 to recall was a bit of a challenge and quite time consuming. It's a very good thing to do. It's a very important thing to do, and especially with people being so sick with the flu this winter. They haven't been able to come in.

0: And that's what prevented me from coming in earlier. Was I was on antibiotics for the sinuses. So not now. Root good health. Yes, and I'll try and save a little bit of plasma for you should you need it. Where are we? The scaremongering about 9 new taxes and Chris clarifying that this isn't actually the case has made me think about voting Labour this time. One of the reasons is that I don't want to live under a government that I feel is misleading people. Oh, you can bet your bippy once their campaign actually gets underway, Labour will do a little light misleading themselves. That's the way, unfortunately, election campaigns go. It's kind of slinging stuff at the other parties. So, you weren't convinced. But as Chris Hipkins said to me as he was leaving, you do know that this is not the majority of the country, the listenership. This isn't New Zealand. I said, no. But it was a significant proportion of New Zealand that voted you out of office, so it was a fair reflection of that. I'm well aware of it. As I said to him, you know, and I thought I'd made the point, people didn't agree with him about education when I put it to him, but then if I'd been debating him at a PPTA conference, they wouldn't have agreed with me either. Now, do you have a vintage sports jersey? It could be worth an absolute fortune. Well, when I say absolute fortune, I don't mean you'll be able to pay off the mortgage on the home and retire. But if you have an original supporters jersey, it could be worth about $700 or $800 if you're a Warriors fan. If you've got one that was a match jersey that was played in, it could be worth about $4,000 or $5,000 on Trade Me. Do you find that the wearing of merch creates a connection? Because my daughter found a fantastic Warriors jacket with the greens and the blues and the reds. I don't know what year it was, but really bright. And she's been wearing it, of course. And everywhere she goes, she's able to strike up conversations with all sorts of people from all sorts of walks of life, because they too are in their merch. She's been offered money for her jacket. She's like, she would never sell it. Never in a million years. But I'd love to know if you, there must be loads of people who collect memorabilia, because when I was at the Share the Dream gala dinner, raising money for speech therapists for Down syndrome, young people in this country, there was a man who was willing to bid, it was nearly $9,000 for the All Blacks South Africa series jersey, signed by the entire squad. So how many of you have what you would consider valuable sporting merch, and would you consider selling? Do you see it as an investment or a labour of love? Something that you just love having and seeing on your wall. I'd love to hear about your sporting merch. 0800 80 10 80. It is 11:21.
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7: Kerry Woodham.
9: Kerry Woodham.
8: Oh my goodness. Bruce, Kerry, our conversation about senior licences was in this morning's Herald. We're famous, says Bruce. It was, but the Herald reporters took the conversation that we had and the conversation we all had about driver's licences and the texts I read out and said that my mum got her licence with early onset dementia. Not a good idea. No, that was a text I read out. My mother does not have early onset dementia. She's as sharp as a bloody tack. If anything's going to give her dementia, it'll be inferring that she does. Bloody hell. No, mum is as fit as a fiddle, sharp as a tack, enormous fun. We're going away down to Rotorua on Saturday for the Rotorua Hospice Dancing with the Stars. I can assure you it is not as reported, and I'll get that changed. Thank you for alerting me to it, though, Bruce. I didn't see that. Now, Greg, you've got something special in terms of memorabilia.
10: Well, I believe so. This is one of 12 oversized, is what I'd call it, rugby jerseys. So it's half All Black, half British and Irish Lions.
8: Yeah.
10: So it's commemorating the tour of 2005 by the Lions. It is, I'm just reading off the certificate of authenticity that was signed by Rocky Patterson. I think he's since passed away, Rocky Patterson, who's the executive of the Rugby Foundation, which I think runs out of Eden Park. So that's a foundation for rugby players who've had serious injuries, I believe. So this is number 9 of 12.
8: Yeah.
10: And it's been hand-signed by every All Black and Lions captain since the Lions started playing the All Blacks up until 2005.
8: Wow.
10: So it's names there of a few fellas that have since passed away, you know, Sir Colin Meads and that sort of thing. Who else? Wilson Winneray? Was he one of the captains? I'm not sure.
8: Undoubtedly.
10: It's all been, it's framed, it's all been packaged up, kept out of the sunlight, and I bought that at a auction in 2005. And what they did was, before every weekend game on that tour, they had, on a Friday, they had a charity golf tournament, so it moved, you know, right around the country.
8: Yeah.
10: And then afterwards, they auctioned one of these off. That's where I bought it.
8: Wow.
10: The reason

0: I'm selling it as my son is in Australia now. Would it be something he'd like to inherit? Well, he's into basketball and football and all that sort of stuff.
1: So yeah.
0: He sort of said, you know, not sure. It's a lovely thing, Dad. But I'm looking for somebody who appreciates it for what it is. Yeah, it's about 80 centimetres by 80 centimetres. And I haven't got it up on Trade Me or anything like that. I just really want somebody to come along who appreciates it for what it is and maybe make an offer on it.
1: Okay. Generally, these things go round and round, don't they, in terms of charity auction to charity auction or people generally buy them for a very good cause.
0: Mm.
1: How much did you pay for that?
0: In 2005, I paid $5,000 for it.
1: Wow. Yeah. Yeah.
0: And so they told me it was sort of consistent with what they were getting throughout the country. So that was the auction before the Lions played Otago at Carisbrook on that tour.
1: Yeah.
0: So I've got it sitting here, and if somebody wants to receive some photos and bits and bobs, but... you can't, you know, I don't think you can just go out and find one of these. I mean, hand-signed by every All Black captain since that competition started up to 2005. It's pretty special, I thought.
1: It's amazing. Yeah, there's so... Okay, there we go. We've got your deets if anyone's interested. I have an original inaugural season Warriors jersey from 1995. Framed and signed by all the players and coaches from that inception year. I have a boxed All Black ball from the 1996 series win tour to South Africa, signed by all players and coaches, and two of the original America's Cup Steinlager 1 books that were a limited edition back then and $5,000 each. Holy heck. The man cave must be crowded. News Talk ZB 0800 80 10 80 is the number to call. It is 11:30.
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7: With Your Ride, New Zealand's number one taxi app, download Your Ride today. Labour leader Chris Hipkins says smaller parties shouldn't be able to veto National and Labour working together as he eyes greater bipartisanship. This term, the two major parties have sided together on a number of issues and he says there's more work to do. Pike River families are over the moon to hear Labor's pledge to introduce an offence for corporate homicide, holding negligent employers to account for workplace deaths. Police are a step closer to being able to evict people from public places for disorderly behaviour. A bill giving officers move-on powers passed its third reading in Parliament today. Labour's health spokesperson says the reliance on overseas trained nurses is evidence of New Zealand moving in the wrong direction, saying Nursing Council data shows almost 900 graduate nurses have failed to get a job. Cook Strait ferry workers are taking industrial action today following a breakdown in bargaining communication. The stoppage will not impact ferry sailings. A New Zealand rugby journalist lost his passport on a US train. Then came an extraordinary, heartwarming twist. Read the full story at nzherald.co.nz. Back to Kerry Woodham.
8: Thank you very much, Malcolm. It is 25 minutes to midday. I'd also like to hear your picks for Sunday night. Sunday, well, late afternoon, early evening. Warriors versus the Knights. Is this our year? As they say. Well, your year, really. I'm not going to jump on the bandwagon now. Do you think they can do it? Already some dyed-in-the-wool fans are starting to say, well, you know, it's going to be tough. They're not bullish the way they were last week. Goose, a very good morning to you.
9: Yeah, g'day, Kerry. You're talking about the Wars. I'm a long-suffering Warriors fan from 1995. So, yeah, hopefully they come good this year, and that jersey that you're talking about is actually worth the money it was that I paid for it in 95.
8: How much was it back then?
9: Well, that was me coming home drunk from a nightclub in the wee small hours of the morning and flicking on the tally in 10 easy payments of $99.95.
8: So wow.
9: $1,000, but it's one of 300 and signed by all of those players way back, which, you know, John Mooney, the coach, you had Dennis Betts and Andy Platt from the UK, you had Kerwin and yeah,
8: that's right.
9: A bunch of weird and wonderfuls that you wouldn't expect to be playing in a league team, but yeah, all signed and framed. But yes, yeah, it was 10 easy payments of $99.95. I was going to send it back because I don't think any of them were easy supporting the Wars.
8: And so, where did the money go?

0: For the jersey, did that go to a charity or was it to the Warriors or was it just somebody making money?
1: It'll be to the organisation. There's collectibles. There's crowds that actually set out collectibles that you can buy pre-framed and signed and rah, rah, rah. And that's what those were. The same as the rugby ball from the South African tour.
0: Now that's something.
1: That was $5,000 from memory. That was $3,500. But it's got all the players' signatures and coaches from that 96 year, which is basically the same team that got diddled out of the World Cup by the South Africans poisoning us.
0: By Susie.
1: Whoever it was. There's no debate as to what happened. It's only whether it was intentional or not, and it was.
0: Do you have a man cave where these things are displayed?
1: Not any longer, because I have a rather small house and my GTR takes up the man cave now. I used to have a garage with all my stuff in it, but now I've got a car in it, so that's what's in there. So the bits and pieces are sort of spread around.
0: And do you keep them because they're nice to have, nice to look at, or do you see them as an investment?
1: I couldn't care less about the investment. I bought the ball for my old man who had an All Black trial when he was a kid. I bought the ball for him because it was that first win in South Africa after we finally got neutral referees over there. I wind up with it back when he goes and falls over. Which he has done. It's solely and wholly for the marking of the occasion, really. Speaking to the guy that you or the guy that you were speaking to just before us with the Lions jersey. my current partner wouldn't. She's good enough to understand that if we want to go on holiday, all she's got to do is arrange it around any sort of sporting event and I'm in. but I don't think that we can extend to better than $5,000 for a jersey any longer.
0: The people who donate them and the people who buy them make such a difference to charities around the country. It's real meaningful stuff. This one you bought off the telly late at night. That's like our discussion about, drinking and internet shopping. Somebody's a bit depressed. AB's sad face. Warriors, sad face. Election, sad face. Well, maybe not. 0800 80 10 80 is the number to call. I'd love to hear from you if you're going to the game on Sunday. I'm lucky enough to be going. I'm taking a dyed-in-the-wool Warriors fan, my daughter. She's just been in agonies all week, looking at the team, she and her father are very, and always have been very keen leaguies. So that's why I'm going. Otherwise, I probably would leave it for another person. But no, because I'm taking an ardent fan. So if you're going, where are you sitting and what do you think the chances are? Would love to hear you. We've just got about, how much time have we got for talk? Probably only about 10, 15 minutes left of talk. 0800 80 10 80. It is 20 to 12.
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5: News Talk ZB. A Crusaders match-worn jersey from their inaugural season in 96 sold for $3,500 3 years ago. A match-worn All Blacks jersey by Caleb Clark recently went for $3,500 as well. This is on the Boomfa Vintage, B-O-O-M-F-A Vintage. They say most of their items are aimed at the everyday person, not the super premium ones. But a 2005 Warriors jersey listed for $500 to $600 can sell the same day because the Warriors are hot right now. And you also get people who will go to a Warriors game with wads of cash in their pocket. They walk around looking for people wearing the jerseys they're after and then offer them the cash on the spot to see if they can get them that way. So mind your jersey when you're at Eden Park on Sunday. Kerry, I have the below, my first Cornwall Cricket Club hat from 33 years ago, signed by Martin Crowe, a 95 All Blacks long sleeve training jersey, a red, green and white one, a signed Magic Johnson LA Lakers singlet. I wouldn't sell the first two, but maybe I'd sell the Magic Johnson singlet. And Kerry, my brother bought the handbag Tana Umanga hit Chris Masoi with in the nightclub drama. Can't remember what he bought it for, but he also has the shorts that Jonah ripped off in an All Blacks game and threw them into the crowd. I don't know when your brother bought it, but I was there the very night the handbag was auctioned off. It was a million years ago. And there's a photo of me dragging Tana Umanga up onto the stage at the charity auction in my book about marathon running, The Short Fat Chick to Marathon Runner. I cannot remember what we were raising money for, but yes, he signed it. It was a blue suede bag from, was it a Sabin bag from memory? Just trying to remember. So I don't know if he was the first one or if it was on sold after that, but yes, I was there when we sold that bag off for a charity function. So another charity event in Rotorua this weekend. Apparently the dancers, I received the information about from hospice about the dancers who have all volunteered to compete against one another in the interest of raising money for hospice, and it should be a humdinger. But apparently they have been devastated by illness. The flu's come through and cleaned out a lot of them. So I think the organiser was saying, please don't set your expectations too high around dance. And I wanted to write back, but I was too busy, and say, have you seen me on Dancing with the Stars? I am the least likely person to be judgy about somebody's dance ever, given my performance and given how difficult it is.

0: I know how tricky it is. There will be professional dance people there. I'll be going more for pizzazz. I'll be looking for flair and pizzazz as opposed to technical dance steps. For those who have trained and taken it very seriously, don't you worry. We have got professional dance instructors and teachers who will be judging as well. Christy Williams will be there. So that's good. She knows her stuff. She knows what's what. I myself won't be in any way sneery or tough when it comes to judging in the Rotorua Hospice Dancing with the Stars, I promise you. Where are we? Thought you might be interested, says Scotty. Two very unique sporting memorabilia pieces being sold on Trade Me at the moment. One, a seat and ticket from the old terraces at Eden Park circa 2009 before the current stadium was constructed. Two, the ticket price billboard from the 2011 Rugby World Cup at Eden Park. One of only two signs which ever existed. Scotty, what are they going for? That would be incredible. I mean, where would you put it? What would you do with it? I suppose it's for the true collector. And I'd love to know how much they, you know, people think they're worth. I have a $5 note signed by Sir Ed Hillary. Not sure what that's worth. No, I don't either. Because he did sign a few again for charity auctions, and a very good cause it was too. News Talk ZB 0800 80 10 80. Who's going to have the last word? I'd love it to be somebody who is going to make a prediction on the Warriors night's game, whether they think the Warriors can go all the way. News Talk ZB, it is 12 to 12.
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0: News Talk ZB, me it is then, that's okay, because I was going to tell you too, the most expensive sports memorabilia or sports jersey ever sold was Michael Jordan's 1998 NBA Finals Game 1 jersey from the Last Dance season. $10.1 million at Sotheby's in September 2022. Diego Maradona's Hand of God jersey sold for $9.280 million. Lionel Messi, the 22 World Cup jersey is a set of six, $7.8 million worn during Argentina's triumphant World Cup campaign. That's where you get the worn jerseys, the ones actually worn by the heroes, sell for more. And Kobe Bryant, his NBA debut jersey, $7 million, worn early in the rookie season with the Los Angeles Lakers. I'll see if I can find the New Zealand ones. Hi, Frank, you've got the last word.
1: Oh, that's good. I like having the last word. Okay, prediction for the Warriors. Okay. You do a little sports betting. I'm not a high roller, but I would say predict. Oh, here we go. Warriors 50, Knights 20.
0: Really?
1: Yep. All we got to do is make sure our back door is closed. They're not going to come through the front door because we've got a very, very powerful firepower. But we've got to close down. We've got to mark very closely that
0: 50.
1: The Ponga. Yeah, I think if I was Webby, I'd say go out, have fun, play the game that you can play, and bring it home.
0: Wow. Do you think?
1: I'd love to see them getting to the final. I don't know whether we could beat. Oh, we've beaten the Panthers before, but
0: yeah,
1: this is the game. We needed to win that last one, but we were very tentative. We were too defensive. We took penalties where we should have taken tries. But this week, I think, have fun, get out there, mark those, particularly Ponga and I think Hebbington and those top boys. Make sure our back door is closed and we've got this game.
0: Good Lord, I hope you're right. I mean, they could. It's within the realm of possibility that they could. Do you think Dallin Watney-Zelezniak will get off the bench? Because that's a miracle.
1: Well, I mean, he's got a collarbone with a lot of screws in it and so on, and he's a ball wrecker, but we've got other ball wreckers. We've got... As I noticed that the Dolphins, they pinned our top guys down. They marked our guys very, very closely. As I say, I just got a feeling about it. I get these feelings from time to time, and just hopefully this one's going to pay off.
0: Well, I hope that feeling in your waters does pay off, Frank. I mean, you're right, they could. If they played with that sort of joyful exuberance, plus, and that's the thing that I've noticed, you know, when I've watched the games, is that there's also the smarts. There's real tactical smarts as well as the joyful exuberance. You could well be right, but then yes, then they've got to beat the Panthers who know how to win. They know how to win, and they know how to win championships. Tell him he's dreaming, says a texter. Warriors 28, Knights 22, and another one saying Knights 35, Warriors 28. Okay. Well, I liked Frank's last word, optimistic. That's what we like, optimistic and positive. Oh, speaking of which, Electric Avenue has unveiled a blockbuster 27 lineup with Calvin Harris and Kings of Leon set to headline. Joining them are major international acts including Major Lazer, BB Rexha, Jungle, Underworld and Kehlani, alongside Kiwi favourites Fat Freddy's Drop and Lady Hawk. Kings of Leon and You Somebody, one of my faves, will take us to midday. Have a brilliant weekend and go Warriors!

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13: In this update, police are a step closer to being able to evict people from public places for disorderly behaviour. A bill giving officers move-on powers passed its third reading in Parliament today. It would allow police to order people aged 18 and over to leave if they're behaving disorderly, begging or sleeping rough. Justice Minister Paul Goldsmith says refusing to comply with an order would be the only criminal offence.
14: Move-on orders are a practical tool for police to intervene early, restore order and prevent situations from worsening. They're certainly not criminalising homelessness. It's about reclaiming our CBDs.
13: Proposed changes to retirement village repayments are being seen as disappointing and not acceptable. The government's proposing a maximum repayment period of 9 months instead of 12. It's agreed to introduce a bill next term to legislate the period and require operators to pay 10% of a former resident's net termination proceeds. Retirement Village Residents Association Vice President Di Sinclair says people want money back faster.
15: That takes a special kind of nerve. It's not a transition, it's abandonment, as far as I'm concerned. It's not good enough.
13: And a bid to keep Auckland's